0: 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Happy game week to all Husker football fans out there. The Huskers kick off their 2026 season at 11 a.m. this Saturday against the Ohio Bobcats. The Huskers are bringing an experienced roster into the season. The roster combines over 1,500 games played and almost 500 games started at the college level. The roster also includes 30 new players, 14 freshmen, and 16 first-year transfers. With construction in and around Memorial Stadium, there are many changes to game day procedures. All information about changes, including concessions, shuttles, and entry into the stadium, can be found on Huskers.com. Nebraska women's soccer battled with Kansas State this weekend en route to a 0-0 draw. The Huskers outshot the Wildcats 15-12, but couldn't find the back of the net. Nebraska moves to 2-1-3 on the season. The Huskers have 10 days off before conference play starts, and Indiana comes to Hibner Stadium. The Husker volleyball team opened their season this weekend at the Players Era Volleyball Showcase and won their first two matches of the season. On Saturday, the Huskers swept UNLV, winning 25-18, 25-15, and 25-16. On Sunday, Nebraska took on historic rival and number two ranked Texas. The Huskers swept them as well, winning 25-19, 25-19, and 25-16. 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
2: 10 on the play clock. Royola sends a man in motion right to left. That's Shakori Barney. Takes a snap. Fade route. Back run of the end zone. 50-50 ball. Was it caught? Touchdown, Huskers. Fade route. Back right of the end zone. Going up high to make the catch, Isaiah Hunter. For the Husker touchdown.
3: Buchtenschild, guarded by Davis, hands it off. Price has got it, reverses left side Jacobson. He jab steps, he drives, he kicks. Now Hoiberg driving, kicking right corner. Price, put it up and down. Holy smokes! Holy smokes! Times a zillion. 27-14, Price Sanford is putting on a clinic.
4: 3-2 Nebraska over Texas Tech. Top of the seventh. From to the line. Her 2-2. Terry takes over the outside corner. Called strike three. Down goes Terry. Down goes Tech. And the Huskers have taken down the top-ranked team in the country for the second time in 2 weeks.
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5: What do you always give me a hard time about? My phone or computer going off in the middle of somebody talking. You just did it to me.
6: Dude, we weren't on the air yet.
5: Well, I was thinking about what I was about to say, and you totally interrupted my thought process.
6: Totally the same thing. Unbelievable.
5: Welcome back. Hour number two of Sports Nightly with Kyle Crooks. I'm Jessica Cootey. We're going to hear from Jeremiah Searles here coming up in just a few minutes. Matt Rhule had his first pre-game press conference.
6: Game week, yeah.
5: Yeah, game week press conference. So back to the typical, which they've been pretty standard, I guess, other than Coach Rhule. But on Tuesdays, we'll hear from our coordinators going to be again.
6: Yes.
5: So coordinators and players on Tuesday, and then Coach Rhule on Mondays. We'll have his TV show on Mondays as well. And then, on Thursdays, though, we'll be able to hear from him. We'll grab him one-on-one after practice. So we're looking to be able to play that for you, that exclusive conversation for you on Thursday night's show, which we will have Pat Stewart on the Nebraska Football Coaches Show.
6: Excited to talk to him just about, he's the one who put it together. So, you know, talk to him. We've already talked to Nauseam about the Minshew situation and all that, but now that Calandra is here, okay, as a general manager, what you saw and evaluated on tape and interviews when you had him on campus, what does it look like on the field? So getting his first-person view as to the players that he brought in the transfer portal, you know, what they're doing to continue to be proactive and future transfer portal classes, because you're always thinking years ahead when it comes to rosters. So there's a lot that a GM has to do, and we'll get into all of it.
5: So I will say this. One of the big topics that came out of today's press conference was the comparison of Anthony Calandria to Baker Mayfield. And mm-hmm. Coach Rule told a story about being at Carolina. And I worked with Baker for 3 years at four years, because he ended up getting the season back, but had to redshirt coming off his true freshman year at Texas Tech. And, you know, I'll say it, I kind of thought that as well, just a few of the way. I don't know yet on the field. I think we'll see it. I'll be able to say more once we see, you know, game-like situations and how he carries himself. There's film and there's previous, yes, that you can watch back at UNLV, but I think maybe more so how he is here with Coach Holgorsen and with this group. But I think I'll tell a story about Baker Mayfield, too, just from my perspective of the way that he got here. And he played some at Texas Tech, but he wasn't really well known. And then he was so well liked and so popular. And, you know, I think it's well known that that video of him dancing, I've recorded that, and nobody really knew who he was. And that video did not blow up. Like, I mean, I recorded that in December at the Russell Athletic Bowl, and his teammates were so hype and like telling him to get in there and dance. But that's how he was throughout that entire season. Going back to the spring when he was playing with the Oklahoma football team for the very first year, and nobody even knew who he was on the outside. I mean, in Oklahoma had Trevor Knight, who had just, you know, was the guy that they used on the scout team to be Johnny Manziel. Had all these quarterbacks that they were really excited about. Nobody knew who Baker Mayfield was. They didn't really care, to be honest. And so it wasn't until, you know, Baker came back and there was going to be a competition for the quarterback spot, and then he ended up winning it, that video blew up. But just the way that he was immediately kind of came in and had that swagger and won over the locker room, I feel that similarity with Anthony. That's where I kind of have seen some similarities from what I've seen to what maybe we've seen from Anthony, just the way that he is liked by everybody in that locker room and what Coach Rule was saying. I mean, I chatted with Riley Van Poppel the other day, and he said, you know, yeah, Anthony's one of my best friends on the team, you know, so he's great friends with guys that are not even on the offense, you know, players that are coming after him on defense. So I think that's where, to me, I see the biggest similarities, is how well he's resonated throughout an entire locker room.
6: Yeah, it's, you know, it's one thing to have a presence at the podium, be brash in front of a microphone, and that's one way you judge quarterbacks and whether they have a command. And that's not necessarily Anthony. He's not the brash guy at the podium. He's not going to say a whole lot. But it's what he does behind those closed doors, whether it's in meeting rooms or at closed off practices. And Coach Rule echoed that same sentiment. You know, he's a lion. He's somebody who wants to win. He's incredibly competitive. But also when he goes to the, you know, to eat with the rest of the team, that he's eating with the DBs, he's eating with the defensive linemen. So quarterbacks, you're around your guys all the time. You're in offensive meetings. You're with your position groups. You're with your offensive line, that it's, you think it's almost kind of rare that a quarterback would spend so much time with some of the other guys or have as meaningful of relationships that he does with, like you said, a Riley Van Poppel, because those are the guys that are trying to tear your head off for spring and summer, and you have those competitive battles again. So it says a lot about him.
5: All right, well, let's play a few of the clips from Coach Rule. We talked about this off the top of the show, just about the single-digit numbers and that they're going to wait to announce that on game day. So Kyle will be trying to sneakily get some insight at practice to try to build his charts. But just the voting on the leadership of that and his approach to that going into this season, he was asked about that.
7: We're not doing captains, as, you know, that might change, but we're going to kind of go with game captains and give guys multiple chances to lead and let the, you know, the tenor of the season, let us see who's there. You know, there's guys that have been there that have done an amazing job. The guys we brought in are so mature and so seasoned and, you know, really bought into the culture. But, like, you know, I want to see what they do when things get really hard. There's other guys who've had great moments and great leadership, but, you know, what you did last year is not good enough. You have to do it better this year. And so I think you do a disservice to players when you don't tell them the truth. A lot of our coaches, you know, they want to tell guys what they want to hear sometimes. I mean, our coaches in general, because at the end of the day, every coach got into coaching because they love being around players. But if Bryant Rule or Vivi Rule or Leona Rule is not doing the right thing, I can promise you Julie and I are pretty quick to tell them what we think. And so you have to do that with your players. And then you have to have this reciprocate that by, when you make a mistake as a coach, saying, hey guys, that's not bad, or being vulnerable and saying, hey, I'm not really sure how to handle this. And Luke Lindemeyer and I met this morning. We were talking about the Sunday schedule. You know, I mean, I want to make sure that the guys who go to church can do that and still get in and, you know, help themselves. So I think you have to be very open and honest. But I think our players have done a really good job with that.
6: Yeah, you know, it's overall when you see how leadership emerges, you have to be. It can't necessarily all of it can't happen right away in fall camp. There's the strain and the stress of a season that can help bring a little bit more clarity as to who those leaders are. And, you know, in terms of the single digits, it's all up to the players. They're going to be the ones that did vote on and picked who they perceive the leaders to be. But, you know, one thing Coach Rule always says, and, you know, one of the things that maybe enlightened me to leadership is they're not always the most leaders aren't necessarily, they don't have to be the most vocal people all the time. It's, you know, the leaders most times are the quiet guys that have those conversations, pull people aside. They're not the loudest people in the room all the time. And that's how Coach Rule, I think, views leadership on this team. You don't necessarily have to be the loudest guy in the room. You just have to be the guy who's kind of war torn, has been through it, and can just be able to sit on the side and talk to a guy.
5: You know what? I was absolutely shocked, stunned that Coach Rule got asked about the running backs today.
6: Yeah, you think so?
5: But of course, that's been a big storyline going into this season. They've got a group of guys that they're really excited about. A lot of guys going to get an opportunity. So Coach was asked about that and how they will look to manage that group going into the season opener.
7: I mean, we're everything we do, we play to win. And so, you know, we're not going to, you know, I mean, this is, like I said, like this is a fantastic football program we're going against. And so, you know, we have three backs that we feel like are all in that upper realm of playing. And so we'll play all of them. A lot of it has to do with this week, you know, which can be a little uncomfortable. Sometimes, you know, young players are like, if you could just get me into a rhythm. Well, Emmett went out and played the other night in the preseason game, right? It's not about getting into a rhythm. First play better be a flashy play. You know what I mean? Whether the flashy is getting a 2-yard run or an 8-yard run. So there's no easing into it. There's no whatever. Like, so we're going to put those guys out there. But part of it's this week in practice, too. So I won't say for them, like, kind of like, hey, here's our plan, because I think, you know, I want to hold that to us. But our planner's not yet even established. I mean, we have a great feel for it. But I'm going to go through this week and see who practices the best, who prepares the best, who takes the best notes, and then how Dana wants to play. You know, I mean, different – all of our backs – the great thing about our backfield is they're all good at everything. But if you have this play, I'd really love to see this kid run. If I have this play, I'd really love to see this kid run it. So we'll see how Dana, as he goes through the week, decides exactly how he's going to attack. Part of it, to Brian's question, was, you know, like, we get out there and all of a sudden it's a 3-3 blitz game. We have a great plan for that. We've won against a 3-3 for many years here against Tony. But, you know, those will be maybe a different plays. Maybe it's more this than that. If it's 4-2-5, if it's the Rutgers game and they're blitzing us. So you go into the game, you have different ideas. So I can't tell any one player right now, hey, we're going to target you on the first four plays. Just because we get out there and it's a man-free game, then it's going to be a man-free game plan. But I feel confident in the backs, but I'm anxious to see them practice this week and then play.
6: Yeah, there's a lot of unknowns when it comes to week one. You want to talk about who's starting, who's this. You don't necessarily know what the other side of the ball is going to look like with Ohio. They ran a forefront last year. They bring in Kirk Maddox, who was with the program. He spent a year in Charlotte, comes back to Ohio, runs more of, like Coach Rule said, a 3-3-5. They'll probably run very similar to what the Huskers ran last year, which is a three down with a jack that's pretty much at the line of scrimmage. So it looks like a four down sort of look. And it would be funny if they come out five wide, no running back, so no running back gets the start. How funny would that be after all this conversation of who sees the first play? Then in the first series, they come out five wide and they just sling it to start the game. All three of those guys are going to see.
5: Are you telling us something, Kyle?
6: I have no idea. I have zero idea.
5: Breaking news. Somebody's going to report on that tomorrow.
6: Somebody probably is right now. I have zero idea. All three of them are going to get a chance. But it goes to his point. If you see two or three carries in a game, which is very possible for Mosey or Nelson or Rule, you got to do what Emmett did in the preseason. You got to make the most of those touches, because if you make the most of those limited touches, they're not going to be limited for very long.
5: All right, how about his advice for the quarterback, Anthony Calandria, in game number one, start number one for Nebraska?
7: Nah, do you? Be the best version of you. Like, Anthony's earned my respect and trust. Go play. Good play, bad play, play the next play. It's like my golf game, right? Like, I played with my buddy Ron Schurz this summer, and he was like, Matt, like, whether you're putting for birdie or putting for eight, make the putt. And it sounds, way more eights than birdies, let me say that. But it's such a great message. Like, just, I can't control the last play. Stop worrying about the next play. Just make this putt. Make this play. And Anthony is, he's a lion. He's a lion. He's something, like, even sometimes you're in the huddle, you're like, hey, calm down a little bit. He's a lion. He's a winner. He wants to play. He wants to win every play. And I love it. It's exactly what, if I could draw it up, what it's supposed to look like, that's what it's supposed to look like. A fiery quarterback who plays with passion on his sleeve and who backs it up. And then you walk in the cafeteria and he could be sitting with the O-line. He could be sitting with the DBs. There is no anything other than I'm just one of the guys. And so go play. Just trust your training and play.
6: I think today publicly is the most animated we've seen Coach Rhule talk about Anthony Calandria. This is the most emotion I think we've seen from his podium sessions in a while, for whatever reason that may be. But this was probably the most animated he's been talking about Calandria. Now, that's not, we're talking public settings, in private, practice, all that stuff. But it's clear, like, they have a legit confidence in what he's going to do with this offense. And they know the kind of competitor that they needed going into this season. And they feel comfortable they have that guy.
5: You can tell that Coach Rhule really likes Anthony, too, just on a, you know, interacting kind of level. I mean, we were waiting to talk to Anthony the other day after practice and just to see the way that they interact with each other. They really like each other. There's it's not just coach and player or quarterback, head coach. I mean, there's a legit relationship there that you can tell they genuinely like to be around each other.
6: Yeah, and that's the start. That's what you want to build in fall camp. There's a lot of fall camps around the country that aren't that way.
5: There's a lot of head coaches that don't really care to have those conversations with their quarterbacks.
6: No. And
5: or have that kind of relationship.
6: He understands. Coach Rhule is probably the one person that understands the pressure that Anthony Calandria is about to go through and is currently under than anybody, because he faces it himself as the head football coach in Nebraska. Those are the two most recognizable people in this state. There is a heavy burden that comes with that position at any level, at any school, but even particularly in a blue blood, and this is a fishbowl. Everything that happens in the state essentially revolves around Nebraska football. There's a lot of weight when you're the quarterback here at Nebraska, so it seems like Anthony is up for all of it.
5: All right, got to get to a break. Coming up next, going to talk some more football with our resident offensive lineman. We had the defensive lineman on in hour one. About the offensive lineman in hour number two, the big dog, Jeremiah Searles, coming up next here on Sports Nightly. 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Do see some texts rolling in. We will get to those here on the other side of this break as well. Keep it here on Sports Nightly.
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5: 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Welcome back to Sports Nightly with Kyle Crooks. I'm Jessica Cootie. So did want to quickly get to a couple texts that we missed there in the first segment, but Kurt in GI, Grand Island, for their Kyle, if you didn't know.
6: Oh, I know.
5: Okay, you know the lingo.
6: Nebraska
5: okay.
6: State Fair home is in Grand Island. Too.
5: Yes, it's going on right now.
6: I saw somebody do a food review out there.
5: I did too.
6: We saw the same one.
5: Oh,
6: Hayden was just there.
5: Okay, we will at the end of the show. He wants to know how the offensive line and defensive line does. Plus, he wants to see if we can come from behind, go Big Red. Hopefully, that's not an issue until a month or so from now.
6: Yeah, maybe let's say all season. Let's not play from behind. Those are questions that we have to watch games. We have to see other opponents.
5: But I think it's everybody's probably biggest question is O-line, D-line.
6: I think we put so much on the offensive line that if there's a position group that faces the most pressure to live up to the hype, offensive line 100% is in that category.
5: It's almost like we've been so high on them that if they don't play well, it's going to be a huge they better play well or it'll be a huge disappointment. They're going to get scrutinized more than probably anybody else.
6: And of note today, it was official as to what we've been seeing over the last couple of weeks of camp, but Gunnar Gotula will indeed start at right tackle. You've seen Gibson Pyle have a good camp. He's right there at the backup guard position. Tyler Canox at one of the backup guard positions. But other than that, it's exactly what you thought the offensive line would look like. Knock on wood, stay healthy, but there is a decent amount of pressure on that group and chip on the shoulder groups. That's the running back room and the defensive line.
5: Rich, also in GI, switching gears really quickly, says that we should invite Tom Brady and his daughters to a home volleyball match.
6: We should do that?
5: Yeah, Kyle.
6: I'll text him. Actually, well, one of my
5: Is he not in your phone?
6: One of my mentors is Kevin Burkhart, and that's his broadcast partner. So I could technically get
5: his
6: number.
5: I
6: don't know if Kevin would give it to me, though.
5: Well, maybe you could ask Kevin to ask him, and then
6: yes,
5: know. I'm sure if anything,

0: But execution at this stage, it's you're going to have the first game mistakes, the first game rust. All those things are going to be expected because unlike the NFL, there is no preseason. You can only scrimmage so much without trying to get someone hurt. So in these first games, the first two games, it's so much about who's going to make the critical mistake at the wrong time. Who's going to fumble the football? Who's going to jump off sides? Who's going to have too many men in the huddle? Like those type of errors can really cost you a football game when you're playing kind of an even opponent. Obviously, when you're not playing, you're playing down a little bit like we are against a MAC team. I'm not trying to discredit Ohio. You can overcome some of those mistakes. But as you saw in the TCU game, as you saw in the Hawaii-Stanford game, one critical mistake at one critical time can cost you that entire game. And so much about these first kind of tune-up games that you have earlier in the year are about just getting the process of game day, the process of communication from the booth to the sideline to the huddle, right? The substitution errors, the unforced errors, all those things got to be cleaned up in this first week. And you can't then go into the next week and have repeats of those errors. So much here, what we're looking at from this first Husker program and first Husker game is what do we look like as a whole team? Not necessarily what are the X's and O's going to look like.
1: How does the energy shift in the locker room and the building when you're not having to play each other every day?
0: Oh, yeah. Once you get to game week and you can kind of be like, okay, there's something to play for here. Like training camp is just, you lose track of what day it is. Like you don't know if it's Friday, Tuesday. It's just like day 12 or day 16. You're just counting down the days. Once you get into game week, then you fall into the rhythm for really the next 13 weeks. Okay, Monday is this, Tuesday is that, Wednesday, Thursday, the ramp up then begins and the energy just continues to build. And then you have to learn how to reset that energy every single week. But this first game, there's always so much energy because everyone's excited. Everyone's undefeated. Everyone's got a chance to go get everything that they want and everything they've been planning for since season ended last week. And it's just about containing those emotions and making sure you channel them properly so that you don't come out there overly hyped and go do something completely rogue just because the adrenaline's kicked in.
1: I'll say this. Riley Van Poppel told me last week that this has been the most enjoyable fall camp that he's had, that normally at this point he's just so done with playing his teammates, but that it's been a little bit of a different feel this week. What do you make of that? And just, I know everybody says that and it's the beginning of the season and there's a long way to go, but the fact that you've made it to this point, you still kind of like the guys that you're in the locker room with.
0: I don't know if I've ever used the word enjoyable in a fall camp before.
1: And I don't know if it was enjoyable, but he just is like, it's been more fun than it normally is.
0: Well, yeah, I mean, football's supposed to be fun. Now, football's hard, but you're supposed to be having fun with it. Mm-hmm. And usually when you're having fun means the competition level's high. You're going out, you have to perform at a high level. Like, that's the fun part of it. The physical part of it sucks. There's no way around that. Like, the camp for any level, whether it's elementary school all the way up to the NFL, is so physically and mentally exhausting that when you can get to this point, if you're still having a ton of fun, then that's a great thing because you can try and carry that over. But yeah, I mean, I think that just shows the culture of this team more than anything.
1: Mm-hmm.
0: If you have a culture and an environment that is fostering fun, not a culture of fear, but you know, what's really fun is winning. And right now there's no wins or losses to, put it to either side. So yeah, you should be having fun getting to play a child's game.
1: All right. I did want to, because we've been talking about this over the last couple of weeks and did want to get your perspective on this. But one of the names we've heard the most throughout camp and now leading into game week is Gunnar Gotula. And, we've heard his name mentioned just in the fact that he's so versatile and he's a guy that can play all over the line. And then how well he's played throughout camp. What do you feel like maybe is starting to click for him? And is that a good thing that they like him in so many different spots?
0: Yeah, I mean, whenever you have a guy that's been here in the program, grown through everything, been through a couple coaching changes now, new offensive line coach, where everyone pretty much started fresh with Coach Wade. There was nothing that carried over from last year with Donnie. Everyone came in, you had transfers, you had freshmen, you had guys that had been here and kind of clean slate it. And for Gunnar to battle through and say, hey, I think I'm putting myself in a position to start, or I'm going to put myself in a position to play a lot of football this year, just speaks to the character of the human being. And I love Gunnar, right? I love Gunnar. I've loved Gunnar since he stepped foot on campus. He played early. He played well, battled through the injuries, and he just keeps coming back. And the thing I keep hearing from Coach Wade when I ran into my midget flag football practice the other day and I was talking about Gunnar was just the consistency. Mm-hmm. And I've said it on this show before, the best compliment you can give an offensive lineman is that they're consistent. And so when I heard Coach Wade say he's being consistent, and then I hear Coach Rule get to the podium and say, we don't know where, but he's one of our best five.

0: like that's just showing the growth that Gunnar has had from last year, this year, the work he's put in the offseason. And he's put himself in a great position to go out there and continue to find ways to get onto the football field.
1: What does that do, too, that, you know, we've sitting here, we've talked about the depth, too, that one of those guys can move around like that, that you do have a guy that has an option like Gunnar, that if you need to, you can move some guys around.
0: Yeah, when you have a backup, if he's a backup or even if he's starting at one position and a guy gets hurt and he's better than the backup at that position, you can move someone into his position to take over that role. I think it's a really good idea for, you know, to have that depth, because as we've seen every single year, the chances of you going from week one to week 12 with the same starting five is very slim. It's a violent game. It's a game of attrition. And so the more depth you can build at multiple spots, and if you have, say, Gunnar starting at right tackle and the left guard gets dinged and you think Gunner's a better left guard than the backup left guard and you can put a new right tackle in and it seems like that's the best five, then great. You can put the best five out there. And so if Gunner's put himself in that position to be in the starting conversation and also, hey, first man in at other positions, then, you know, from the mental side, he's done a great job being able to pick up this offense and know what each and every person's doing on each side. And also, it goes to the depth that we've built here through the portal, through guys that have been grown through and, you know, just continually to show that development is still important in the college football game in an era in which development kind of has taken a back seat.
1: Okay, another O-line storyline wanted to ask you about today in his press conference, Coach Rhule talking about, you know, they have the votes for the single digits, which are kind of like their captains, I guess. And offensive linemen can't wear captains, but they allow for guys to get voted on. I think it was Ethan Piper a few years ago was voted on one the first year, but he said today that Justin Evans received the most votes of any offensive lineman ever since he's been doing this. And I know as someone that's been preaching about the leadership needing to be kind of coming from those guys up front, that's probably music to your ears.
0: No, especially from the center position. Yeah. That's who you want to wear that C on their chest. He's the quarterback of the line. He's the second in command behind the quarterback on the entire offense. And so that doesn't surprise me. Like that quote that he got the most votes does not surprise me, because there's not been a guy on this roster top to bottom that's proven it more than Justin Evans. Not just from a on the field play, but from an off the field perspective, dude never gets in trouble. Dude leads his teammates. And then to go, and I think he's already a preseason second team All-American. I think he's got a chance to go play and be an all Big Ten type center. And I've said it forever. If he was a 3 inches taller, they might be talking about him being the first center off the board next year for the NFL draft. And I still think he's an NFL player. And so when you put all those things together and you input him into a system that Rhule has tried to foster those type of environments of leadership and culture and player leadership and peer leadership, no one, you just point and go, Justin Evans, that guy, he embodies everything that I want out of my offensive line. He embodies everything I want as a leader on this team. And he embodies what it means to be a Husker.
1: Okay, so Coach Rhule talked about the running backs and three that they feel like could be the starter. And as we joked about a month ago, it'd probably be or. And, you know, that's been the messaging all throughout camp. It's been one of the biggest questions that the media has asked throughout the availabilities, asking about that group, and they feel good about the group, but it's got to be by committee, sounds like, to start this thing off. So what will you be looking for in the running back group, and is there anything that a guy can do to separate himself completely here in game one?
0: Yeah, I mean, I think the guy that's going to separate himself is the one that has the explosives, right? The one that can turn a 4 yard gain into a 15 to 20 yard gain because he made a guy miss in a hole, or he ran over a DB, or, you know, had some really good moves. And then the one for me is, who can pass protect? Who's going to be the one that can step up there and pick up the blitzing linebacker in the A-gap, or who can scan from strong to weak and see the strong safety rotating down and go pick that up in protection? And protecting our quarterback is so important in this league. It's not just about running the football. Yes, running the football is important, but you want to show, if you want to be the RB1, you need to go, I can play every single down. I can be a first, second, and third down running back, not just a first and second down. And then we got to kind of scramble to see who's going to be in there for pass protection. We need to see who's going to hold on to the football. No football on the grass. Cannot touch the turf. Who can catch out of the backfield? Like, there's so many question marks of who can do what the best. If you can find someone that can say, hey, he can do all these things we need. Hit the right run reads, take care of the football, pick up the pass protections, and then catch the ball out of the backfield. If a running back can do all four of those things even remotely better than the next guy, make him RB1 and help develop and roll with him. Now, who that's going to be? No idea. Right? I think your guess is as good as mine. I think everyone's going to get an equal shot at it here over the first few weeks as we go. But I would like to see as we get to Michigan State that we have a true RB1 in this offense.
1: I still maintain that we're not going to have an Emmett Johnson where it's that kind of season. I think
0: no, I mean, 80% of the offensive production, I don't think that's going to happen either.
1: I mean, I think it's going to be multiple backs this year. So that's kind of where
0: I think it will be multiple backs, but you still want to have RB1.
1: Yeah.
0: Like you still want to have, hey, it is 3rd and 2 with 3.5 minutes left in the football game. And we need this first down. Who's the first one you nod to? Like you want to have that guy. Hey, it is 3rd and 13 and we have to pick this up. Who am I putting in for the screen? Who am I putting in for the pass protection? And you want those to be the same guy. And yes, it might not be to the level of Emmett Johnson, but you want to start having those conversations of, I don't want to have this mix and match of this guy, this guy, this guy. I want an RB1. I want a reliable, trustworthy guy that I can put in any situation and not go, here's the play call and then hold my breath and hope that that RB we rotated in is comfortable in the situation that we had to put him in.
1: All right. And again, when you don't really know exactly what you're going to face defensively, how does an offense go about preparing for that throughout this week so that whatever you do is going to work?
0: Yeah, I mean, I hated week one. As a guy that prepared a ton and a guy that just loved to be able to watch tape and know what I was walking into, week one was my least favorite week of the year because it is a total crapshoot. Like you can go back and watch film from last year. You can try and be like, where'd this D coordinator come from? Where'd this D line coach come from? Are they new? Are they fresh? Do I need to go watch tape of someone else for a scheme? But then I'm not watching personnel. And is this guy new? What did he do in the offseason? Why did he change his body? Like there's just the question marks are all over the place. So what we always took the approach as an offense, whether it was in college or the NFL, run what you know works against anything. Hey, power is power. Inside zone and outside zone is outside zone, inside zone. There's only so many ways you can run it. There's only so many ways it can get stopped. So let's just worry about us and executing our job and going out and running plays that are not so scheme dependent or look dependent. Because there's plays you put in every single week. It's like, hey, if we get this look, we want to get to this play. Or, hey, if they give us this look, we're going to kill out of this or we're going to check into this. Or, hey, this look only works when we know we line up in 12 personnel, 3-by-1. They're going to line up like this and we want to get to this pass protection or we want to get to this route concept. In the first half of this first game, so much as we know we can run XYZ play against any defensive front. And we know that we can run this concept on a pass protection and a pass scheme against any coverage. And you just want to keep it simple. Coach Garrison used to call it KISS. Keep it simple, stupid, right? Just keep it really simple. Go out there and don't worry about what they're doing. Just worry about executing your job and letting the plays come to you. And then as the game goes on, being able to get into a rhythm in the first drive, second drive. And then as you get to drives 3 and 4, you have good people up in the box that are able to look at the pictures and go, okay, this is their base. This is their sub. This is what they're checking to. And then from there, you can put a little bit more of a specifics to the game plan as you go into the second quarter, into the second half. But so much about the first quarter is don't worry about what the defensive scheme is doing. We just focus on what we're doing as an offense and executing at a high level.
1: Okay, so overall, big picture, what will you be looking for in terms of Dana Holgorsen's play calling and just this offense and how it's put together here in week one?
0: I don't even really care about the play calling. I just want to see physical dominance. Like, I don't care what we call this. Listen, let's call a spade a spade. It's a MAC school. We're a Big Ten school. They're the little brother. Beat on them. Beat on them physically. And who cares if it's not a great scheme? If the scheme isn't great against that look, who gives a crap? Hey, you two, you weigh 650 pounds. Double team the 275 defensive tackle and put him in South Stadium. Roger. Hey, receivers, that guy is playing in the MAC. Run by him and go make the contested catch. Hey, defense, go make the sack. Like so much about these games, you can make it X's and O's and you can make it, oh, what's the scheme? What's it going to look like? The number one thing I'm looking for over these first three games, I want to see a physically dominant football team because you should not be measuring sticks of dominance from a physicality standpoint against the MAC. Your measuring stick is against teams in the Big Ten. So when I turn on the tape on Sunday morning and I look at this Husker football team from an offensive line, from a defensive line, from just a full look, I should be like, yeah, this is exactly what it should look like when a bigger school plays a smaller school. And we pounded smaller school like little brother, because that's the way it's supposed to be.
1: Yeah, I guess that was my question. Is a successful day for the offense for you is Physical dominance.
0: Rushing the ball at will, over 150 to 200 yards rushing, no turnovers. It just needs to look like a tune-up game. That's what these need to look like. These need to be looks like our starters played the first half. We got up by 25, and then we're putting in the backups to get really meaningful snaps as we go here because we're going to need them down the road. That's what these games are meant for, and that's what we need to be at. That's where we need to be at in year four, Matt Rhule. We need to be into this is not a we need to go out there and kind of feel where we are. We go out there, we slap them around a little bit with the starters, and then we put the backups in to get meaningful reps. Like, that's what would make me happy when I'm talking to Big Red Reaction after the game. That's what's going to make me happy when I cut on the tape Sunday morning.
1: Again, Jeremiah Sir also has a part of this week's Sideline Slice presented by Valentino's Pizza, the official pizza of the Huskers. You can listen to that full conversation. It's out now on our podcast platforms, our YouTube channel as well. All right, got to get to a break. We're back with more Sports Nightly coming up after this.
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7: Big storms are heading this way.
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7: 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Plus delays, alternate routes, and ETAs on your ride home. 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
16: 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Welcome back to Sports Nightly with Kyle Crooks. I'm Jessica Coody. Went a little bit long there, but we didn't get a... We recorded that before the depth chart officially came out, but Gunnar Gatula, who Searles knows well, has been very proud of, and has talked a lot about just his versatility, but he earns that job, which you mentioned a couple segments ago, that he earns that spot at right tackle.
17: Yeah, that was probably the expectation for the last couple weeks of camp. I'm looking through it right now just to see some of the numbers. Nebraska has six offensive linemen who have been regular starters in the Big Ten, the Big 12, or the SEC. You look at it, Justin Evans has 31 career starts. That's more, that's tied for the most on the roster with Calandria. Brendan Black has 30 career starts. Elijah Pritchett has 21. You have just 116 total starts in that offensive line room. So that's, it's pretty darn good.
16: All right. Got to get to a break. We are back to wrap up the show next.
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16: Hy-Vee, where there is a helpful smile on every aisle, Hy-Vee proudly supports the Huskers. Welcome back. Final few minutes left for us here on Sports Nightly on Monday night. So we've got a jam-packed, busy week here on the show and on the Huskers Radio Network, really all week long. Starting tomorrow night, we will be here for the first hour. And then hour number two is our weekly volleyball show, volleyball coaches show with John Baylor and Danny Busbum. Kelly, it's must listen radio. If you have questions that you want JB to ask the head coach, we have put out a graphic on our social media platforms. You can also text those in as well, 402-413-2400, if you want to be a part in that way and get your questions in for Coach DBK.
17: Yeah, it's a trip right now. And they have a lot to talk about, too.
16: Yeah, lots to get to here.
17: They have a lot of good content. It's an easier show to do because there's not a whole lot of losing that takes place.
16: We'll have Matt Davidson in here of our event staff and try to help give some information out to navigate what's going to be a little bit more of a challenge getting around on game day. So we'll try to get some more information for that for folks that are coming out to Memorial Stadium on Saturday. And then Wednesday we'll be off the air because we'll have Husker volleyball at South Dakota State. And then Thursday back on the air, we'll have a Husker football show coming up in the 6 o'clock hour. And then we've got picks on Thursday night. We've got the blitzes back. I mean, it is, again, just jam-packed.
17: Camden's hard at work along with the crew.
16: It's been the interns to work.
17: The Big Ten blitz.
16: It's been the interns to work.
17: I know. All of a sudden, he's a full-timer, and he's pushing everybody around.
16: He got introduced today at another meeting. I'm like, mm-hmm. when's he not new anymore, you know?
17: He hasn't been new for like 2 years.
16: I know.
17: He's new.
16: Everybody
17: now
16: knows him, but yet we're still introducing to him, like, welcome Camden Cone. Like, people are always like, I know him, but he's putting the interns to work on the Big Ten Blitz, so we're excited about that. So we'll bring that preview for you here on Thursday night. And I posted the picks for the guys in the chat. They play along with us every single week. So if you're just listening and you want to make picks, you can put those in on YouTube as well. So.
17: 4-2, week zero for yours truly on picks.
16: What? 1-5. Let's go.
17: Not what you
16: this
17: want.
16: This makes for a great
17: all started
16: comeback
17: with Trivia
16: story.
17: Tuesday.
16: Listen, it's a long season. Long season. Long season. But
17: It's almost over.
16: All right. Thanks to everybody.
17: It's almost over.
16: For helping out with this one, CSD, Maddie Mills, Hayden, Camden Cone. Again, we're back again tomorrow for an hour from 6 to 7. And then we have the Husker Volleyball Show, Nebraska Volleyball Coaches Show. John Baylor, Danny Busbum, Kelly at 7 o'clock. Have a great night. We'll talk to you tomorrow night here on the Huskers Radio Network.
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27: The Fox News alert, a verdict in a nearly 30-year-old murder case. I'm Lee Silasera. A Las Vegas jury convicts a man for the 1996 murder of Tupac Shakur.
28: We, the jury in the above entitled case, find the defendant, Dwayne Keith Davis, as follows. Count one, murder with use of a deadly weapon. Guilty of first-degree murder with use of a deadly weapon.
27: Shakur's murder had been unsolved for years with no one charged until Dwayne Davis began making public statements saying he was in the Cadillac that drove alongside Shakur and Shug Knight and gave the gun to others in the back seat. He described the shooting as retaliation after Knight and Shakur's entourage beat up his nephew hours before the shooting. Davis, who is 63, could face life in prison. A woman randomly stabbed two people in New York City's Times Square, killing a woman and wounding a man before she was shot and killed by police. Police Commissioner Jessica Tisch says the woman, identified as 49-year-old Pamela Cisneros of Queens, was surrounded by police who attempted to get the knives away from her for several minutes.
29: During the encounter, she told the officers, quote, "I'm not dropping anything. I would rather kill both of you." She repeated, "I will kill you."
27: The officers then used tasers, which Tisch said had no effect. The woman continued to advance toward the officer who shot and killed her. Criminal charges filed against a teenage girl in connection with a deadly shooting in California.
30: A 17-year-old North Carolina girl who recorded a live stream of a shooting that killed three people at a San Diego mosque and spread the attacker's white supremacist writings is being charged with murder by aiding and abetting. Forsyth County District Attorney Jim O'Neill says under North Carolina law, the aiding and abetting charges carry the same penalties as if the girl had committed the attack herself. Just before she was due to begin the school year, a grand jury indicted the unnamed teen on three counts of murder and one count of conspiracy.
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27: House Republicans investigating a controversial DEA tactic.
44: Chairman of the House Oversight Committee, Representative James Comer, sending a letter to Attorney General Todd Blanche asking for records relating to the U.S. Drug Enforcement Administration's practice of tracking major fentanyl shipments without seizing the drugs. The Republican is requesting documents covered under the Biden administration, which gave law enforcement more discretion to build better cases. But he calls it a relaxation of fentanyl risk mitigation protocols developed during President Trump's first term, adding while DEA agents may not have the resources to intercept every single known shipment, a policy directing them not to intercept significant shipments is unconscionable and undoubtedly resulted in considerable harm and lives lost. Kristen Goodwin, Fox News.
27: Two huge stars are already out of the U.S. Open.
1: Novak Djokovic losing in the first round.
4: So much heaven.
6: That's it.
4: 3-6-2, 7-6, 5-7, 4-6, 6-2, 6-1.
1: The most decorated player in men's tennis losing at the U.S. Open to Mariano Nivoli in five sets on ESPN in a marathon match that lasted over 4.5 hours. The Joker was clearly battling illness on the court. It's his first loss ever in the first round of the Open. And Venus Williams losing in straight sets to Sofia Kenin in a match that didn't begin until after midnight in what could be the final singles match at a Grand Slam for the 46-year-old. In New York, Frank Lanza, Fox News.
27: After 21 years, Lionel Messi has announced his retirement from international soccer. The 39-year-old writing on Instagram that the decision hurt and still hurts deeply, but he understands the time has come. Messi played in a record 6 World Cups. He concludes his international career as Argentina's all-time leading scorer with 125 goals, 21 of which were in the World Cup. I'm Lee Silasera. This is Fox News.
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7: Partly cloudy skies with warm temperatures for your Monday evening. Eventually, the temperature should cool down to around 80 degrees by 10 o'clock. Now, overnight, we'll see partly cloudy skies. There is a slight chance for a shower or thunderstorm as we head into your Tuesday morning. 71, the overnight low. After a few clouds Tuesday morning, looking for mostly sunny skies and hot Tuesday afternoon with a high temperature around 96. From the 1011 Severe Weather Center, I'm Chief Meteorologist Brett Anderson.
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0: 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Our number, 877-381-3811, 877-381-3811. Data centers. That's right, data centers, AI. Wow, I never thought it would be this controversial. AI, data centers. How many of you use TikTok or Instagram or X? How many of you use any social media? How many of you use a computer or a laptop or an iPad or an iPhone or any handheld device? How many of you watch TV, particularly smart TV? Netflix? One of those other options that are available to you? Just curious. How many of you see a doctor? How many of you been to the hospital? How many of you drive a car or rent a car? How many of you taken an airplane, a train? How many of you use email? Just curious. All of you need data centers. What do you think all this stuff runs through? The cloud. What do you think the cloud is? They're data centers. Data centers. It just amazes me how quickly so many of our fellow citizens fall for this stuff. It's like the pandemic all over again. 6 feet, 6 feet, wear the mask. I'm in my own home. I live by myself. 6 feet, wear the mask. Now we have people who are Luddites. And I'm going to play a little bit for you what I played last night, or what I said last night on Life, Liberty, and Levin. The president this morning posted his full-throated support again for data centers on the heels of my show. And he watches the show, and I thank you for watching it as well. It's a lot of competition, but there you are. It's nothing to be afraid of. I love it when people say, do you want a data center in your backyard? Mr. Producer, is that the dumbest damn thing you've ever heard? It is. No, and I don't want a train station in my backyard, or a steel mill in my backyard, or oil rigs in my backyard. I don't want a skyscraper in my backyard, a steel mill in my backyard, a coal mine in my backyard. It's not what backyards are for, ladies and gentlemen. There are four, I repeat, four data centers within 2 miles of our home in Loudoun County, Virginia, and they're all over the eastern part of Loudoun County, Virginia. And it is left to local governments, not the federal government, local governments, to decide where to put them in their various communities. Zoning boards, we call them. Just as they would decide about oil pipelines, or gas stations, or strip malls. We don't typically like commercial or industrial production in our backyards, so I don't know what people are talking about. But you do like all this data. Because otherwise, ladies and gentlemen, you wouldn't be able to function. And this data has to go and come from somewhere. Data in, data out. Data into what? Data out from what? I just asked Rock a whole bunch of questions. I just asked Google a whole bunch of questions. Really? And where do you think those answers come from? Whether you are a brain surgeon and a rocket scientist, or whether you're in seventh or eighth grade, where do you think they come from? Your accountants use AI. Your surgeons use AI. Your doctors with their laptop computers on their lap, they use AI. The pharmaceutical companies looking for, you know, cutting-edge drugs and drugs to improve the quality of care, they use AI. And tell me, Can you list all the uses of AI? It's impossible. Civilian uses, military uses, transportation uses, healthcare use, it's impossible. And so the more we use and the faster we want it, in order to accommodate that, these data centers are required. And what's happening now in our advanced industrial society, we've gotten so smart. We're doing so much that the data centers are necessary to translate it, to help us study it and research it, to help bring us to rational conclusions and to do it as quickly as possible. Now, that's just us. If there wasn't any other country on the face of the earth, we'd still need this. But there are other countries on the face of the earth. China among the most worrisome. And they want to use this technology in their data centers to defeat us. To defeat us economically, to defeat us militarily, to defeat us in every possible way. And they have a command society, so it's easier. They don't have to worry about, and look at these polls here. Frank Luntz has his polls coming out. Oh, yeah. Now, I'm going to play a little bit of this for you, and I will be stopping and going from time to time, but mostly I'm going to want you to listen, if you don't mind. So put up the volume on your radio, or however you're listening to the program, and however you're listening to the program. Do you listen to podcasters? You do. AI. Yes, you do. Your dentist uses AI? Oh, yeah. It's true. I'm sorry. It's nothing to be afraid of. What you should be concerned about is that we don't lag behind anybody else and that we win this race. So we're the ones who determine what computer chips in the future will look like. We're the ones who determine what life generally is going to look like in the future, not communist China. But even within our own borders, as I've explained, this is an absolute 100% necessity. Now, what happens is the Luddites, the people who don't believe in industrial progress, they're going to tell you you're going to lose jobs. No, you're not. The construction workers, the electricians, the plumbers, the roofers, on and on and on, building these centers, well, they're temporary jobs. Whenever you finish a building, it may be temporary, may not be temporary. This doesn't change any of that. What it does do is it creates massive numbers of jobs we can't even contemplate or imagine right now. I mean, folks, the automobile replaced the horse and buggy. The computer replaced, you know, just a long math. I mean, we can go on and on with this. It's so ridiculous. Look around you. Look at how fantastic this economy and this society is. Compared to past generations and compared to other countries, it's not even close. Can you imagine during the first industrial revolution, the early 1800s? Nah, I don't want that over here. Nah. The cotton gin was in the first industrial. Nah, we can't do that. No. The second industrial revolution. Oil. No. Oil. Now that was ugly, oil. And they were burning off natural gas until Rockefeller decided, wait a minute, we can put that to use too. And we had automobiles. Well, they had gas. Then we had gas stations. We literally had people who want to put an end to economic and industrial advancements. But it's never going to happen, ever. Because what goes on between your ears should be the focus. Not between your legs, but between your ears. Because there's no stopping that in a free society. There's no stopping it. There's a reason why the blue states and some of the red states are now, we don't want to do this. We don't want to, because there's politicians in charge. And they're looking at these polls. And here's the problem. People are being fed a lot of lies about the cost of electricity and what's happening with water. And they think the cost of electricity is skyrocketing because of a data center not too far down the road. That's not what's happening. They think their water is being polluted, like with fracking, but it didn't happen in fracking, and it's not happening now. And most of the water that's used by these data centers is recycled by the data centers. It's also unusable, other water that they're using. It's not like they're denying people water or fish water. But as usual, it takes time to explain progress. It takes time to explain conservatism, constitutionalism, and economics. But we're going to do it. I'll be right back.
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0: Folks, please listen to me. You cannot understand what's happening in the Middle East by watching left-wing fake news or scrolling social media. The headlines give you the explosion. They don't give you the history. They don't tell you how we got here or what's coming next. Israel sits at the center of a conflict with consequences far beyond the region. The real threat of a wider war, all of it, is on the line. That's what the great pastor John Hagee wrote, The Middle East Conflict. 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

0: Time now for today's moment of awe. And if you're a fan of home runs, then this one's for you. It was exactly 127 years ago today, August 31st, 1909, when the game of baseball changed forever. You see, baseballs up to that point had been made of a solid rubber ball wrapped in yarn. They would lose their shape and they didn't travel very far. But in 1909, a guy named Benjamin Scheib, co-owner of the Philadelphia A's and whose name was on the Major League ballpark there in Philly, came up with a core of ground-up cork covered in a thin layer of rubber and then wrapped in yarn. Scheib's company, A.J. Reach, got a patent for the new ball on this day. That ball introduced the following season, and the rest is history. Batting averages jumped, as did the number of home runs. A cork grew to be so popular that many have tried to put it in bats as well, although that is illegal. But we today give up credit to the cork center of the baseball, and thanks to all the home runs hit since then, it's our moment of awe.
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0: may have to cut this off. How much time do we have, Ron, about, would you say? About five. All right, let's get it started. Here's cut one, Fox last night. Go.
1: Artificial intelligence and data centers. This is all the talk, but a lot of it is just talk. And we are surrounded by people who want you to be afraid of them. You have an iPhone? You have a smart TV? You have an automobile? Really? All that relates to artificial intelligence. In fact, virtually every aspect of your life is affected by artificial intelligence. That's correct. Ever hear of a Luddite? Not just as a pejorative, a Luddite. A Luddite was a title, a label given to people in the 1800s who opposed the First Industrial Revolution. And it carried through to the Second Industrial Revolution that picked up after the Civil War and worked its way into the early 1900s. And now we have the great, powerful United States American economy. We call it capitalism. We discussed that last evening. But we have Luddites who oppose economic advancement, technological advancement, even in medicines and so forth. They talk about, well, what's going to happen to jobs? Like jobs are stagnant, like people never get fired, or we never create new businesses that create all these jobs and so forth and so on. On the one hand, people attack capitalism as not being dynamic enough. On the other hand, they attack capitalism for being too dynamic. Ignore these carnival barkers, ladies and gentlemen. Luddites. Luddites are people who oppose technological and industrial progress and advancement. The United States wouldn't be what we are today, the number one superpower, but for these industrial revolutions that took place in capitalism. Reminds me of the isolationists today, and you'll notice that some of the Luddites are also isolationists, and many of them are in the Republican Party, for crying out loud. Isolationists. What's an isolationist? They reject most foreign and military alliances. Well, that's kind of stupid, isn't it? Very. Didn't we deal with that in the 1930s? The result was World War II, and then we actually lost over 400,000 men and women to fight that war. Yes, that did happen. So in the 1920s and 30s, we were dealing with isolationists. You know what we're dealing with today? Isolationists and Luddites. It's crazy, but it's true. And by the way, that isolationist movement died after we were attacked at Pearl Harbor. And one of the leaders of what was then called the America First Movement, believe it or not, was Charles Lindbergh. And he apologized to the nation. He became one of the great leaders in raising money through government bonds for the war effort. He was also a rabid anti-Semite. So this is a history we have, a history that we're seeing play out today. But I want to get into this AI and these data centers, because we are surrounded by cowards. Cowards in the Democrat Party, more ideological, I suppose, and cowards in the Republican Party, who are telling us that these data centers are nothing but trouble. Nothing but trouble. And let me tell you something. This is the new industrial revolution with these data centers. You've got New York, Kathy Hochul, enacting an executive order, temporary one-year pause in all data centers. You've got Georgia lawmakers introducing bills to forbid local governments from permitting new data centers through 2028. In Virginia, where there's the most data centers and have created the most wealth and reduction in tax and so forth, they have proposals to delay final approvals for new facilities. Other states that are also trying to prevent data centers from being built, Delaware, Michigan, Pennsylvania, South Carolina, Vermont, introduced moratorium or impact study bills to slow them down. Other states where they're trying to stall them, Minnesota, New Hampshire, Oklahoma, South Dakota, Wisconsin, Maine, they proposed a moratorium that was recently vetoed by the governor there. So we have a lot of Luddites out there in big positions, Republicans and Democrats, governors and legislatures, even at the national level. Even in the Republican Party, on TV, it's endless. The ignoramuses are all around us.
0: Cato all Institute. Right, we're gonna kill it right here and pick up as soon as we come back. I want you to hear this. I want you to be more informed than anybody else. That's what we do on the Mark Levin program here on radio. That's what we do on Life, Liberty, and Levin, and that's what we do in my books. This will be no different. This is the new industrial revolution. Somebody's going to win it. It better be us. Oh, and by the way, this is where the findings, the inventions for things like fighting cancer and heart disease and so forth, this is where it'll be found.
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0: of a deadly weapon, guilty of first-degree murder with use of a deadly weapon.
1: Davis is the only person ever charged in Shakur's 1996 death. The rapper was shot while on his way to perform at a club in Las Vegas. A top Army official resigns after only 18 months on the job. Fox's Kristen Goodwin reports.
2: A rep for the White House confirming Army Secretary Dan Driscoll submitted his resignation to President Trump. The rep saying in part, Secretary Driscoll has been highly effective in advancing President Trump's agenda to make America strong again at the Department of the Army.
1: There have been reports of tension between Driscoll and Secretary of War Pete Hegseth for weeks. 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
4: Partly cloudy skies with warm temperatures for your Monday evening. Eventually, the temperature should cool down to around 80 degrees by 10 o'clock. Now, overnight, we'll see partly cloudy skies. There is a slight chance for a shower or thunderstorm as we head into your Tuesday morning. 71, the overnight low. After a few clouds Tuesday morning, looking for mostly sunny skies and hot Tuesday afternoon with a high temperature around 96. From the 1011 Severe Weather Center, I'm Chief Meteorologist Brett Anderson.
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1: All right, let us continue. Cut to go. Let's start with electricity, which is arguably the most difficult data center issue, right? At least in the future, several regional and national studies have found little merit to the common claim that data centers have already caused large localized increases in America's electricity bills. You know, this reminds me of fracking for a period of time. Oh, it's destroying the water. No, it's not. Oh, the amount of energy that you use is the same as you get from the fracking. No, it's not. In fact, a brand new peer-reviewed study found that data centers actually caused average U.S. retail electricity rates to fall modestly between 2015 and 2024. Why? Because the center's high, steady power demand helps spread a grid's fixed costs over more usage. This finding is counterintuitive but consistent with the research from 2025. That high demand areas, including ones like North Dakota and Virginia, saw an explosion of data centers, also saw, quote, lower prices overall, while prices rose in places like California, where demand had declined. Funny thing, supply and demand.

0: power customers, the Washington Post explains, means more ways to divvy up fixed costs, thus reducing rates for everyone. They go on. What about water? You know, I could have done five shows on this. I could have done this whole show on this. But I'm in a hurry because we have good guests on other subjects. But I want to give you enough information where you can go look on your own. As the Washington Post editors noted last year, arguably the most viral water claim that a single Google data center in Chile consumed more than 1,000 times the water supply of a town there was later acknowledged by its author to be, quote, off by a magnitude of 1,000. They added that the U.S. data centers combined use less than 0.5% of America's fresh water and that, quote, Google's thirstiest facility in Iowa uses approximately what some golf courses use. The golf course comparison is apt because it hints at a common trick data center opponents use to gin up local angst, offer scary-sounding numbers with no real-world comparatives. The American Enterprise Institute's Jim Pithakoukas recently did such a comparison, revealing data center water usage to be a relative non-issue. AI researcher Andy Maisley has done yeoman's work explaining why a lot of data center water usage stats in various studies include non-potable water, indirect usage from nearby power plants, and water actually recirculated instead of consumed, thus causing little change in local supplies. Doing this can inflate water usage stats. So they're using stats with involving water that you're never going to drink, that you're never going to bring into your house in any of the appliances. You're never going to swim in. And thus public outcry dramatically, even though the data center itself isn't consuming much water at all. And nearby locals aren't affected. The other big problem with most data center opposition is that it routinely ignores the benefits they bring to local communities and the nation as a whole. The easiest place to look is Northern Virginia, specifically Eastern Loudoun County, where 70 to 80% of these centers are. And he goes on about the incredible impact on the tax base, that taxes may well have doubled without these data centers and so forth. But what is the benefit to you, Mr. and Mrs. America? I always say capitalism creates all these benefits, and we take them for granted. Artificial intelligence is used today across daily life, healthcare, business, transportation, to automate tasks, analyze data, make fast decisions for you, to improve your life. 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What about healthcare? This is a biggie. AI models review medical images like x-rays and scans to spot early signs of diseases or emergencies like strokes. Computer algorithms speed up the creation and testing of new medicines. Wearable devices like tracking heart rates and vital signs to warn users of potential health issues, that's AI. Over at Tableau.com, from robotics and hospitals and clinics to predictive software used to diagnose rare diseases, AI has many uses in the field of healthcare. For you, Mr. and Mrs. America, doctors and medical staff work with AI-powered software to provide better care to patients of all types. Early diagnosis, AI can analyze patient and disease data to predict the likelihood of a single patient, you, developing a disease and either diagnose it early or help to prevent it entirely. Disease tracking using predictive analytics. AI can model how a contagious disease could spread over the course of time or across a specific area. Drug discovery. AI models can discover new applications or potentially harmful interactions between different types of drugs. Diagnosis. Things that are invisible to the human eye or might be missed, AI can pick up. And it goes on in all these examples. You've got others. With AI, scientists can now analyze genomic data at an unprecedented scale. Algorithms trained on massive databases are uncovering mutations linked to everything from Alzheimer's disease to rare genetic syndromes. More importantly, they are identifying combinations of genetic variations that increase disease risk. Patterns so complex, they would be invisible to the human eye.
1: There's no way to explain this, folks, other than to explain it. We've got one more clip. We're on a roll. Let's hit it. Then we can talk about it after the break. Cut three, go.
0: Take cancer genomics, for example. AI models are helping to differentiate between driver mutations, those that cause cancer, and passenger mutations, those that are incidental. This distinction is critical, and it helps oncologists target the real culprits and design more effective individualized treatment plans. All these scientists, doctors, labs are using AI to great effect in the medical field. And you are going to find in the years ahead cures that you never even thought were possible in some of the most horrific disease that mankind gets. But none of this is going on to the extent it can go on these states that are banning it or creating red tape and bureaucratic obstacles to it. I've got the Cleveland Clinic analysis here. We have AI. What does it do? Interpret images to identify broken bones, brain aneurysms, other concerns, track nodules over time to detect cancer, flag potential concerns that might otherwise be overlooked, support diagnostic decision-making. It's supporting research and innovation, developing new medications, understand how diseases work, discover biomarkers. Yeah, I'm moving fast because the amount that AI is doing is really infinite. Combine patient data, uncover larger health trends, make clinical trials more efficient by identifying ideal participants and flagging earlier results. What else is it doing? National security. Open source intelligence. It's able to pull together, filter enormous amounts of information. Also, it applies the history, the experience in battlefield activities to what's taking place. Open source intelligence, it analyzed that. Signal intelligence, it's able to, at breakneck speed, analyze that. Tradecraft, automation, advanced machines, learning models, and so forth. Cybersecurity, critical infrastructure defense, real-time detection, autonomous agents, local grid protection against attacks. Predictive threat analysis, it's tracking illicit funding, pattern recognition, battlefield operations and tactical edge, autonomous reconnaissance, contested environments, predictive maintenance. It goes on and on. I've got page after page. Page after page. And guess what's happening right now? The gap between the United States and China is getting much, much smaller. Why? Well, for one, we have the Luddites who are preventing in certain states and certain communities the advancement of AI and data centers through the boogeyman. And so now the communist Chinese, they don't have to worry about democracies, they don't have to worry about voting, they don't have to worry about polls, and they're not. And the gap is tightening. In some areas, they're now advancing beyond us. And this is a big, big problem. It's pointed out here in Newsweek, China is in a race with the United States to dominate the AI era. From the diffusion of its own AI models worldwide to setting the standard for AI governance, Beijing has never been in a stronger position to lead in a low-cost propaganda campaign on X. On Twitter is only one small sign that it's apparently willing to do whatever it takes. Trying to slow the expansion of America's data centers is one way China is working to get ahead. Its next target may be the American power grid, on which those data centers and AI firms so heavily rely. China is out to win, they point out. Artificial intelligence is at the center of the next industrial revolution. China's leaders have named it a key frontier technology, signaling its readiness to devote more resources, including generous state subsidies, toward its more successful players. China isn't arguing about data centers. It needs AI to reignite its stagnant economy. Its homegrown AI players matter because their success, and only if it's global, could fundamentally alter its core growth engine for the rest of the century, and they intend to be number one, and they intend to defeat us. What about jobs? It creates jobs. AI data centers, not just the building of the data centers, which creates all kinds of blue-collar jobs. People say, but they're temporary. Well, whenever you're building buildings, it's temporary. Residential, you know, communities or skyscrapers or roads or, okay. But there's more than that. There's the creation of businesses and services that grow out of artificial intelligence. And again, that's infinite. Things that are unimaginable today, but some that are imaginable today in all kinds of fields and so forth and so on. There has to be a pushback in our country against the war on capitalism, against the war on AI data centers, the new industrial revolution. There has to be a pushback against these Luddites, against these socialists, these Marxists in foreign policy, against these isolationists. We know what they propose doesn't work. We know what they propose will damage our country. We know this to be the case. So the next time you hear a politician say, I'm against AI data centers, ask him if he has an iPhone, drives a car, or a thousand other things in their life. And if I were you, I wouldn't rely on politicians when it comes to really anything.
1: All right. I'm back alive. Let me check. Yes, I am. We'll take a break now, then we'll have a little chat. We'll be right back.
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7: I am ready to

You know, I asked myself the question, how would the most advanced society and economy on the face of the earth survive as such without AI and data centers, Mr. Producer? I don't even understand how this would work. How would the most advanced society and economy in the entire world, in the world, I just don't, how would the most advanced society kind of survive without AI and data centers? I mean, the fact is jobs would be lost, no? Right? Foreign governments, other countries would be advanced. You know, other countries aren't going to stop. Other countries would outproduce us and out. I mean, I'm just sitting here just trying to figure this out. How would this work exactly? No more data centers. Meaning AI is stopped in its tracks. How would this work? It wouldn't work. So what is it that these people want? They're never forced to ask. And I notice online they try to intimidate people, threaten people, name call against people. Well, you're calling them Luddites. Luddite is an actual word. It's a noun. Check it out. It's a historic term that applied to those who opposed industrial advancement. That's what it was. And today you can include technological advancement. So are you comfortable putting the brakes on all this? How are we going to find new cures for cancer, heart disease, kidney disease, a thousand other things? And how are we supposed to turn off the human brain? I'm just curious how this is going to work. You'll see a flow. You know, people say, why are we giving all these STEM jobs to foreigners? You will see a flow of STEM jobs, you know, science, technology, and so forth, overseas like you've never seen before in your life. I mean, it is bizarre, if you ask me. You didn't, but I'm just telling you. Crazy. And I worry about it. People are now saying, and if we lose, it's because of this. I thought if we lose, it's because of Iran, Mr. Producer. I mean, Iran. You see, what we have are the Luddites and the isolationists, many of whom are the same people. Many of whom are the same people. They act like people who want to, you know, work in a bubble. Well, then let them go work in a bubble. That's not us. That's not who we are. There's something called human interaction. I'm desperately looking for that, Mr. Producer, and I can't find it. So we're going to have to start at the top of the next hour. I don't know what the hell happened to that. See if I can find it. I don't think I'll have enough time. Bear with me, America. Count the seven, would you please? Why seven? I don't know. But I misplaced something, and my desk is a mess, and I can't find it. So we're going to have to wait. But think about what I'm telling you. Most of us don't know how all this stuff works. I don't pretend to. But I do know the manner in which it transits. In other words, you don't just turn on the computer. Look at all this information I have. It comes from somewhere. It comes from these data centers, the cloud, they call them. Oh, the cloud. Oh, I remember the cloud. Yes. Sounds so nice, but it's utterly irrelevant. The cloud. These massive buildings with the most sophisticated and fastest computers on the face of the earth. Constantly generating information. Now they're putting them to even better use. To have them figure out stuff. And in the fastest way possible. With access to endless amounts of data. And algorithms, and so forth and so on. Not just in our country, but around the world. And they can access public data. They can access data from other institutions, if that's available too. Or they can seek that information if they want.
things that are so far above any individual or group of individuals' heads, it's unimaginable. You know, these invented drugs, they don't come from nowhere. They come from somewhere. Same with all these things that you use in your daily life. In your daily life. Most of you use social media. Okay. That's AI. So much of the more sophisticated aspects of your vehicle. That's AI. And I could go on and on, but I won't. We'll be right back.

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3: 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And follow us at EJAF on Instagram to see our very latest accomplishments through the Rocket Fund.
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0: From the Momo Pizzeria and Ristorante Studios, we are the Voice of Lincoln. 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
13: A guilty verdict decades in the making. I'm Lisa Lacera, Fox News. A Las Vegas jury convicts an ex-gang member in the shooting death of Tupac Shakur.
14: After less than 3 hours of deliberations, a jury finding Dwayne Davis
15: guilty of first-degree murder with use of a deadly weapon.
14: Prosecutors say Davis, a former leader of the Compton Crips gang, orchestrated the 1996 fatal drive-by shooting of Tupac in Las Vegas after a fight involving the rapper's entourage and Davis's nephew. The 63-year-old is not accused of pulling the trigger, but of providing the gun. Charged in 2023, after co-writing a book, prosecutors say detailed his involvement. The defense argued there was no physical evidence. A judge ordering Davis to be held with no bail. A sentencing hearing is set for October 13th.
13: Fox's Kristen Goodwin. Davis is the only person to be charged in the killing. A woman is dead. A man is wounded after the NYPD says a woman armed with two knives stabbed them at random in Times Square this afternoon before she was shot and killed by police.
16: This was an extraordinarily dangerous situation unfolding in the heart of Times Square.
13: Police Commissioner Jessica Tisch, who says the suspect, 49-year-old Pamela Cisneros of Queens, refused to give up the knives after the stabbing and was tased by officers, but it had no effect. Tisch says the suspect was shot as she continued to approach the officers armed with the knives. President Trump says more drug makers are signing on to a pledge to lower prescription prices.
17: Nine medium-sized pharmaceutical firms are agreeing to cut prices for U.S. patients as part of a most favored nations deal with the Trump administration.
18: For decades, Americans paid the highest drug prices anywhere in the world by far. It wasn't even close. We were ripped off.
17: But President Trump says price agreements have now been made with more than two dozen drug makers over the past year, covering 90% of the pharmaceutical market.
13: Fox's Jared Halpern. 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
13: Homeland Security and the Transportation Department launching a new crackdown on truck driving schools.
12: The Trump administration announcing an interagency task force called Crossroads of America. The goal is to get unqualified drivers out of 18-wheelers. The term unqualified drivers starts with those so unskilled in English they can't read road signs. DHS Secretary Mark Wayne Mullen gave an example of a commercial driver's license that had been issued, and for an identification, it just read no name given. Transportation Secretary Sean Duffy says the new task force shut down 270 truck driving schools, some that didn't have trucks or space to test drivers, and others that passed drivers who could not meet English proficiency standards.
13: Fox's Mike Tobin. The Federal Trade Commission, along with 20 states, suing Amazon, claiming the company manipulates prices for ads on its platform, causing advertisers to suffer billions of dollars in harm. Last year, Amazon agreed to pay $2.5 billion in fines and reimbursements to Prime subscribers to settle the FTC's allegations that it deceived customers to generate subscriptions. A former New York lawmaker has received a lifetime ban from a prediction market.
20: Kelsey says it will bar former Republican Congressman George Santos from using its platform for life, the first lifetime ban issued by the company. Kelsey says its compliance department has also imposed a penalty of more than $71,000 on Santos, who was expelled from Congress in 2023. The ban comes after the Commodity Futures Trading Commission said that Santos made more than $17,000 by placing bets on his attendance at President Trump's State of the Union address. Following Santos's expulsion from Congress, he pleaded guilty in 2024 to federal charges of wire fraud and identity theft. He was sentenced to a little more than 7 years in prison, but that sentence was commuted last year by President Trump.
13: Fox's Tanya J. Powers. I'm Lee Silasera. This is Fox News.
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21: Partly cloudy skies with warm temperatures for your Monday evening. Eventually, the temperature should cool down to around 80 degrees by 10 o'clock. Now, overnight, we'll see partly cloudy skies. There is a slight chance for a shower or thunderstorm as we head into your Tuesday morning. 71, the overnight low. After a few clouds Tuesday morning, looking for mostly sunny skies and hot Tuesday afternoon with a high temperature around 96. From the 1011 Severe Weather Center, I'm Chief Meteorologist Brett Anderson.
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24: Hello, America. 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Our number, 877-381-3811, 877-381-3811. Here's the problem. And even discussing this, but we plow ahead regardless. And Ron and I, Mr. Sit-In Producer, good man, Rich is out today. We're having a discussion offline. There's always going to be a little bit of ugly out there, as Ron puts it. Power lines, that sort of thing. But we really do want our electricity, don't we? Yeah, I think we do. And we can go over and over this. And there will be anecdotal examples till you're blue in the face. Well, you know, I did this and I did that. Got it. Here's the problem. The problem is, it's like with socialism. when people are preaching socialism. We're living in a capitalist, or at least mostly capitalist society. So people are living off of and benefiting from capitalism, while socialism, not to you obviously, but to other people, is very appealing to them. But they don't live in a socialist society. That is, a Marxist society, which would not be very appealing if it were actually here, but it would be too late to do anything about. So if I were to say to you, as an example, you know what? Let's hit the brakes hard. Let's hit it hard on AI data centers. But that means you're not going to have the most advanced computers. That means you're not going to have the most advanced medical care, devices, medicines, and so forth. That means all these other things, which can cost lives or inconvenience people or what have you and so forth. And think about the societal ramifications. If you're somebody who's technologically oriented, who's lab oriented, if you're one of the STEMs, you're going to leave. You're going to want to go into a society, into a country that allows you to pursue what you want to pursue. Because something's very interesting. When you say, I don't want these data centers, or I don't want something like that, you know, even if they're in places that are really mostly non-objectionable, the brain still works. The brain works. So when you say, I don't want artificial intelligence and I don't want data, there's tens of thousands, hundreds of thousands of people who do. And who want to invent things, who want to try things, who want to run the numbers and the algorithms and do all these other things. You're telling them they can't. No, I'm not, Mark. I'm just saying they have to use what exists. No, you're telling them they can't. Because in other societies, communist China, India, and Israel today, they're all embracing AI, and they're all in a race to be number one. All of them. All of them. And they're not alone. They're not alone. The communist Chinese are betting that we will sabotage ourselves. And they're trying to help us along. They're laughing at us. Why? Because they think we're so stupid that we'd be willing to hit the brakes when it comes to advances in every field. And they want to control it. They want to control it. And so, Mr. Producer tells me we have 3-1, 4-1 calls against. It's because people haven't lived in a society that puts the brakes on, literally, the future. They're perfectly happy with living in the present. But you can't even sustain the present this way. Because the products that we produce will not be the products that the world wants. The services we create will not be the services we need. And on and on and on. Even in national security, we will not have the weaponry that is necessary to confront or to prevent our nation from being attacked. We won't have the medicines that they'll have in other countries. You're going to see big population movements one way or another. And why? Because people don't want a data center? Not in their backyard, for God's sakes. Nobody's talking about that. Some guy will call, I have one in my backyard and I don't want... Okay, well, deal with your local government on that. Deal with it. Now, I come at this as a patriot. I have no connection whatsoever to Silicon Valley. In fact, you can ask Ron, you can ask Rich, you can ask Bill, Mr. Carlsgren, you can ask my family. I don't know technology from Butkus.
1: If my printer's not working, I need help. If my iPhone is doing it, I need help. It bores me. I don't like it. But I use it, and I need it. And if I go to the hospital, and they say, Mr. Lynn, we have something new for you and your heart disease, thank God they do. Thank God they do. I'm just pointing it out. Or maybe you ought to swear off those who are calling against them, and we'll take your calls for sure. Swear off any new inventions or services or products that come from this, starting today and into the future. And understand that what you have cannot be sustained without it. It cannot. It cannot. Send me the, go ahead and send me the links, Mr. Producer. I'm not going to take calls yet, but I, once we get a fuller board, maybe I will start that process. I'm just pointing this out now. Even in terms of competition with the rest of the world, we will fail. Okay, so what happens to the job market? What happens to all the benefits people receive? What happens? We can't compete anymore. The brain power is going to leave our country and go somewhere else that allows for AI data centers and all that comes with that. We're going to lose the best doctors and surgeons and the engineers and the people who know how these things work, the computer technicians. They're not going to stay here. They don't want to be stuck while they see the rest of the world making advances. Why do you think Communist China wants to be first? Not just because of us. They got a big country. They got a lot of people. They're looking for ways, really, to improve agriculture, to feed them, and so forth and so on. And the jobs that will come from this are unimaginable. These arguments aren't new. The horse and buggy, you know. What are we going to do? What are we going to do? I don't know, but we can't do horse and buggies forever, so you have a job with a horse and buggy. You have to develop something new. And you do. And you do. Unless, of course, you like Cuba. Well, there's nothing new. They have 1957 Chevys all over the place. They have no advanced technology when it comes to medicine, except for the very highest oligarchs. They've got nothing. Nothing. They certainly don't have AI data centers. The third world doesn't have AI data centers. So America, you know, we've talked about this before. All the great empires are gone. All of them. Even Britain, that wasn't actually an empire, but pretty damn close. 100 years ago, the most powerful force on the face of the earth, not even close today. Not even close. It's being invaded by Islamists. It has no, it's not the technological cutting edge in the world. They have a few things, so what? We are. We are. This really, it's kind of shocking to me in many ways. Then again, 25 years ago on September 11, 2001, boy, that's less than 2 weeks away, our country faced the heartbreak of terrorism here at home. The slaughter of 3,000 of our fellow citizens and others by Islamists coming out of the Middle East. 3 years ago, on October 7, 2023, Israel endured the same heartbreak in the Holy Land. Their teenagers and their children, as well as families, slaughtered in the most horrific way. Different decades, different attacks, but the same evil. Each year, the International Fellowship of Christians and Jews hosts Flags of Fellowship, a movement where thousands of congregants and congregations display memorial flags to honor the 1,200 lives lost on October 7th.
24: 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We'll be right back.
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39: Flying to Afghanistan, bringing wounded warriors back to Germany.
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42: It's a very exciting career.
41: One of the greatest things about the Air Force Reserve is all the different opportunities.
43: The training in the Air Force Reserve is second to none. It gave me the opportunity to go to college. The Air Force Reserve actually paid for my education, which allowed me to commission. It was definitely a bonus.
44: Probably the most exciting thing I've done is support humanitarian relief operations in places like Haiti.
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55: 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Reuters Institute says we're now one of the top news brands in the nation. 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
0: And liberals line up for a smackdown.

0: All right, let's jump in a little early. People interested, if you want to call as well. Board's getting full. Richard, Welkers Grove, Virginia, the great WMAL. How are you?
1: Are you speaking to Richard
0: to you.
1: Right now?
0: Yeah.
1: Okay, that's Locust Grove, Virginia.
0: And I only read what he tells me.
1: I got you. And yeah, perhaps I can help explain some of the resistance in this area. I got three points to it. One, the a lot of this has been done without public oversight 6 months before the public even knew about either the data centers or the power lines that they want to bring in. These were done deals between the Board of Supervisors and the power company and data centers that are being promoted for this area. The second thing they had is, if you are in close proximity to a data center or power line, they have the power company or the data center has no responsibility to help you sell, evacuate the area so you can go try to find another place to live, because my son would be 300 feet from a power line, 765 kilovolt. He would be unable to raise three young children in that close a distance. So as far as the resources, if they need to put data centers where they have good resources for water, I would think the coastline would be making
0: sense. Let me ask you a few things. Now it's power lines. Should we remove all power lines too?
1: No, definitely not.
0: Okay, just want to make sure. Coastlines, you think people want these buildings on the coastlines?
1: I don't imagine people want them anywhere.
0: It says here in Orange County, Virginia, there's not a single data center. Is that correct?
1: Right, and that's what they in the works right now. They have what they've called a floating tech district. So instead of having one prescribed area where they're going to have a block of data center campuses, they have made a floating tech district where they can locate one anywhere in the county. And the east side of Orange County looks to be sacrificed for that purpose.
0: The floating tech refers to an emerging urban planning concept. I'm just reading AI, if you don't mind, that fuses marine engineering, sustainable smart city technologies, digital innovation. Well, so what? What's the problem with these?
1: Well, I'll give you.
0: You don't like the fact example. They have power lines? What do you want them to use? Big propellers?
1: No, you're missing what I'm saying.
0: I definitely am.
1: Yeah, if they wanted to go ahead and buy the properties that are within a close proximity of the power lines or data centers, people at least would have the ability.
0: Okay, you don't have any data centers. That's number one. Number two, you don't just tap into power lines. It doesn't work that way. I happen to know that for a fact because they've had to move a lot of power lines not too far from where I'm living. Number three, within 2 miles of where I live in Loudoun County, Virginia, there are four data centers that don't cause any problems whatsoever. Now, if I drive 7 to 8 miles east, more eastern into Loudoun County, 70 to 80% of the entire country's data centers are located there along various roads in data assigned in the areas. Now, people are happy about it or they're not happy about it. Most of them are happy. It's had an enormously positive impact on taxes. It's had enormously positive impact on jobs, both blue-collar jobs to build these centers and maintain them, and other types of jobs where you have people with technical skills, computer skills, and so forth and so on. I mean, how the hell did we get through the Industrial Revolution with the building of assembly lines, with the building of oil rigs, with the building of God knows what, steel mills, coal mines? I could go on and on and on and on. I mean, no offense, sir, but you don't have a single data center in your county, and you're complaining because they're trying to figure out how to get around it with these floating tech sites. And I'm saying, so what? All right, thank you for your call. We've got a lot of other people here. There's a guy, they don't have a single one in his county, Mr. Producer, let alone down the street. But everybody wants the benefit of these data centers. Otherwise, you know what would happen? Everything would stop. Everything. All right, only have a minute. I don't want to cut somebody off, so we'll come back. Let me take a break soon. Dave, I want to hear from you, a building inspector, especially, but others who call in as well. And you don't have to support them. You don't have to oppose them. I'm interested in what you say. But in that case, there's no data center. And yes, I'm going to want to know what county you're in because I want to see if you have a data center. I know in my county there's 250 of them, Mr. Perdue. 250 data centers. And we're all quite pleased. Except the guys walking around now with... No, they're fine. Everybody's fine. Just kidding. We'll be right back.

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2: News. I'm Ted Linder. The accused killer of rapper Tupac Shakur, Dwayne Keefe D. Davis, has been found guilty tonight. Davis, the only person ever charged in Tupac Shakur's death almost 30 years ago, back in the fall of 1996. The rapper shot while on his way to perform.

0: The evening, eventually the temperature should cool down to around 80 degrees by 10 o'clock. Now overnight, we'll see partly cloudy skies. There is a slight chance for a shower or thunderstorm as we head into your Tuesday morning, 71, the overnight low. After a few clouds Tuesday morning, looking for mostly sunny skies and hot Tuesday afternoon with a high temperature around 96. From the 1011 Severe Weather Center, I'm Chief Meteorologist Brett Anderson.
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7: You know, the great thing about local government and their zoning boards and so forth is if you have a gripe about something, go talk to them. Or bring out a crowd to talk to them. Same with the zoning boards or what have you. But then when you have a governor who puts up, for the next year, nothing. Well, you're going to lose jobs when that happens. Because, let me tell you a little secret. Virginia is putting the brakes on it, and West Virginia is opening the doors. So where do you think the investment's going to go? Where do you think the jobs are going to go? Blue-collar jobs as well as the STEM jobs. They're going to go to West Virginia, which has lived with coal mines and so forth and so on. Oil. It's amazing to me that parts of the country that have had to deal with these other types of parts of our industrial revolutionary period and the capitalist, you know, the heart and soul of the capitalist system, they're like, their arms are wide out. Bring them over here. Bring them over here. We'd be more than happy to do that. And yet, Eastern Loudoun County is a bit of an anomaly. Loudoun County is one of the wealthiest counties, not just in the country, in the world. And the eastern part of the county is where an awful lot of federal bureaucrats live. And federal contractors live. And you have scores and scores of these buildings there. And I think they've actually done a very good job at zoning. It's like one next to another as they line up. It's almost like a fictional movie. I worry about national security, too, because the enemy could hit like three streets and we're out of business. But I'm more worried about the opposition within. I'm worried about the psychology, the thinking process. How the hell did we ever become the number one economy on the face of the earth? The Industrial Revolution in the early 1800s and then the mid-1800s to the latter 1800s.

0: the Industrial Revolution, really in the early 1900s, moving into today. 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All right, let's go back to the call board. Let us go to Dave, Greensboro, North Carolina on iHeart. How are you?
1: Yes, sir. Thank you for taking my call, and I'll be quick. I'm a building official down here in North Carolina, and I've got a data center currently going on. I want to dispel a misnomer. Okay, this whole water usage thing is bogus. Okay, they recirculate the water through chillers, and think of it this way: if you have a swimming pool in your backyard, you fill it up one time, you treat the water, and it just keeps recirculating. Eh, occasionally, you got to add a little bit because of evaporation and everything like that. But that's it. It's done. It's the initial startup. It's not like they're using all this water constantly. And then
0: there's a study out there that says the biggest data center used by Google in Iowa uses the same amount of water as an 18-hole golf course. And so, to your point,
1: if they have no problem with it putting it on a golf course, I mean, that just evaporates back in the ground. I mean, what the heck?
0: And a lot of these data centers are trying different things as well. For instance, you're talking about this recycling of water. This is the biggest one they're using right now. And when it comes to electricity, they want to get totally off the grid. They want to create their own power sources for each one of these data centers, if they can get those approved as well. But even there, off the grid, all these studies are coming out. Even the Washington Post, of all newspapers, put it out and said they're not using the kind of electricity people are saying they're using with these bogus studies. The reason electricity costs more, as you can tell, mostly these state politicians who, under this climate change ideology, they made it much more difficult. They didn't expand the grid. They're not allowing for, I mean, you look at New York, the rural parts of New York, upper state New York, they're loaded with oil. They're not even allowed to drill. Anyway, that's a different problem. Dave, anything else?
1: Yes, on the power side.
0: Yes, sir.
1: Like I said, remember that it's like filling your swimming pool. You don't empty it after the company leaves and refill it the next day. You just don't do that. And the same thing, when these data centers submit the plans, they've already been talking with the local power company. Can you provide me with X amount? And they say, yes, with our infrastructure, we can provide it. I mean, there's such hysteria over these data centers. It's insane.
0: Yeah,
1: and
0: I mean,
1: if we don't do data centers, and I have my own theory on, I just don't do social media and all that nonsense. I just see what I see. I put my eyes on it, and I go based on facts. But
0: good
1: I just wanted, people think they're going to use this kind of water. No, it's not true. It's not true.
0: And it's not true. And last night when I did my Fox show, I read the study that says it's absolutely not true. All right, my friend. Thank you, Dave. Appreciate it. Let's go to Jim Gastonian, North. Oh, another North Carolinian. The great WSPC. How are you, sir?
2: Very good, sir. I just wanted to call to say, you know, when I heard about data centers and everybody getting crazy about it, we started doing research and we started going to different conferences to learn about them. And there's two types.
0: All right, so hold on now. Tell everybody who you are and what you do.
2: Oh, my name is Jim Gallagher. I'm a city councilman for the city of Gastonia, North Carolina.
0: There you go. Okay.
2: Okay.
0: Yep.
2: Well,
0: I wanted people to know why you were going to seminars. Go ahead.
2: Yeah, I've been to two different seminars. One, the APPA conference, American Public Power, and also Electricity's had their own conference as well. And data centers and AI are a big thing. And they were telling us about the data centers. And basically, if they're in, they could be in a warehouse and you wouldn't even know it. There are two types. One is cloud-based, and the other one is local-based, where it would just house the information, like, for example, for banks or for hospitals, to keep it more secure than going to the cloud. And I could understand that. And there's also, there's the closed loop water system, and there's also an open loop. The open loop would you know, take all the water. But closed loop does not do that. So, like the guy said before, it's based on chemicals and stuff, like antifreeze. To, you know, but the only problem we had with that was, what happens if they have to service it or clean it? Well, we figured out that they could release it to our sewers, to our water system, and we could pull it into a pool by itself and treat it and slowly release it as it goes. It doesn't all have to go all at once. So you got to start thinking ahead on how you can do this. But the hysteria, which is about people screaming about it, but they're using their iPhones, and this is where all the information is coming from. I mean, you you have to understand that data centers are necessary. And I know there's a town in Maiden, North Carolina, that has Apple, and Apple has spent, and this is a small little town, they spent over $6 billion, with a B, dollars putting data centers in there, and the town loves it because now they have.
0: And by the way, Loudoun County, Virginia, loves it. I mean, you're on the city council there. Well, imagine what they're the county board there. They're not having to raise taxes. They're cutting millage. They built two schools. They built a park. They're like, this is fantastic. Plus, we have, you know, we have commerce, additional commerce going on in our county.
2: Yeah. The tremendous amount that's going on in Maiden just opened my eyes and said, wow. They started off with $2 billion plan. Now it's up to $6 billion. This is Apple. And it's just adding on and adding on.
0: You know who bought 3 Mile Island, if I remember correctly, a couple of years back?
2: Who?
0: I think it was Microsoft. Because they said, because it's all ready to go, and they want to use it as an energy source for
2: They're
0: restarting it.
2: Yeah. And, you know, it's going on throughout the country. There's a lot of nuclear power stations. I know we just relicensed the Catawba one to go out to 2043. And FERC and NERC already signed off on it. So, I mean, the power, yes, we can't deliver the power. But when the data center comes, like the gentleman said before, they already have power sources. So it's not going to be taking from the grid of, you know, our city at all. It's going to be taking it where it's like they have a gas plant out in Kings Mountain that they could definitely tap into. One, two, they could tap into Duke Energy has a lot of power itself. And they can, you know, they're not going to come to your town unless they already have the I's dotted and the T's crossed.
0: Mm-hmm. Great call, Jim. Appreciate it. Thanks for calling, brother. Take care of yourself. What's happening is these data centers are being used as punching bags for everything. This is why you have governors and politicians generally from the Northeast in New England attacking data centers for the price of electricity. Data centers are not driving up the price of electricity. Left-wing policies have driven up the price of electricity because they create these choke points. And we've talked about this, all of us, before. Through climate change and other ideological policy decisions, you take a look at California. Same thing. The price of gasoline's through the roof. The price of water is through the roof. The availability of water is through the roof. If somebody would dare to build a data center there, they'll blame the data centers and so forth because it's easy. And not only that, they're going to have help from the woke right Luddites. Some of them are on TV. Some of them are in radio. Some of them are podcasters. But they sound just like the degrowth radical leftists, don't they? Not in my backyard. Nobody said it has to be in your backyard. You heard the councilman. He said it can be in warehouses. It all depends on how the local town wants to handle this. But to say that this is some kind of a disaster, ladies and gentlemen, this is crucially important. We've got a lot more wonderful callers. We're going to get to them. But first, we're going to take a break. I'll be right back.
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0: Lex, you look absolutely dashing in that purple tie. Ready to harness the world?
1: You bet, Daisy. I'm ready as I'll ever be. And might I say, your purple tie really pops with your vest.
0: Thanks. I almost went with a cape, but didn't want to come across as pretentious.
1: Nonsense. Anyone in our line of work should rock a cape.
0: You might be onto something, Max.
1: Phew. So, here we go. First day on the job. We've got this, right?
0: Right. Don't forget, we both graduated from Dogs, Inc. with honors.
1: Which means I can guide my human around a busy city with ease.
0: And I can give my human a restful night.
1: I hope my human is kind and loving.
0: And I hope mine likes wet kisses and zoomies.
1: Ready to make a difference?
0: Born ready. Let's go!
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0: Let's go to Andy, Edison, New Jersey, the great WABC Edison of all people. Go right ahead, please.
2: Hi, Mark. I'm up against it, I know. I've been in telecom for 47 years, been in data centers for the last 16 years. You could be standing outside an old data center or a new data center. You wouldn't know the difference. You wouldn't know they were in there. I'm in the transport end of the business. Just the advancements in technology have allowed these rooms to actually get smaller instead of bigger because of all the advancements.
0: Mm-hmm.
2: I don't see the problem.
0: Can you imagine if we hit the brakes like some of these governors want to do and some of these people on TV want to do? What would happen to this country? I can only imagine we would regress. There would be very few advances. The rest of the world would be running ahead. And then think of the change in the demographics here. We'd have smart people leaving because they want to do smart things. But as a fundamental matter, Andy, here's what I think. How do you stop the human brain from wanting to do things? The data center is nothing more than a reflection of who we are and how we want to advance and so forth and so on. People may not want to participate in it directly, but whether they know it or not, they're living it and they're participating in it. Go ahead, Andy.
2: Yeah, there's 20 data centers in North New Jersey alone, mm-hmm. and they've been there for years already. So mm-hmm. this cry about data centers is just another cry about really nothing, to be honest mm-hmm. with you.
0: Yeah.
2: And it's a shame.
0: Yeah, well, you're going to hear more of that because I'm going to take more calls in the third hour. And we have people who have a number of problems with it. But you know what? All in all, I think when the facts come out, and that's the key, the facts come out, I think people are going to agree that this is a absolute net plus. So if you want to be heard next hour, stay on. If not, I'm sure there's going to be a lot of calls pouring in. We'll be right back.

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9: That'd be a power move. 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
10: Yeah, it would be.
0: Hunt Irrigation, the water smart company. From the Momo Pizzeria and Ristorante Studios, we are the Voice of Lincoln. 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
11: A conviction in the Tupac murder case. I'm Lisa Lacera, Fox News. The jury deliberated for less than 3 hours before finding Dwayne Davis, the only person who ever be charged in the 1996 murder of Tupac Shakur in Las Vegas, guilty of first-degree murder.
12: The prosecution spent roughly 8 days trying to convince the jury to take Dwayne Keefe D. Davis for his word. The now 63-year-old self-proclaimed gang leader repeatedly admitted to his involvement in Tupac's murder over the years. Not that he pulled the trigger, but that he supplied the gun and gave the orders to kill him.
11: Fox's Natalie Chuck in Las Vegas. Davis could face life in prison. He'll be sentenced in October. The jury in the Lindsey Clancy trial will resume deliberations tomorrow morning. The Massachusetts mom is accused of killing her three young children in 2023. A woman shot and killed by the NYPD after Police Commissioner Jessica Tisch says she stabbed two people in Times Square this afternoon, killing one of them, and would not give up the two knives she was carrying when surrounded by officers.
13: Our officers were confronted with a rapidly evolving threat with countless innocent people around them. In that moment, they did what we trained them to do.
11: Tisch says the woman identified as 49-year-old Pamela Cisneros has a documented mental health history with the department dating back to 2018, but had never been arrested. The victims, a 68-year-old man who was hospitalized and a 32-year-old woman who died at the hospital, have not been identified. Two people confirmed dead. One remains missing. 80 rescued after massive flooding in the Grand Canyon.
14: Search and rescue was impeded by weather again. A monsoonal moisture came in again. Very heavy stuff, creating really impassable conditions for aircraft.
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11: Nearly 25 years after 9/11, a House panel releases an unclassified report on the attacks.
3: In favor will say aye.
10: Aye.
3: Aye. All those opposed, no. The ayes have it.
17: The House Select Intelligence Committee voted to release its review of the 9/11 Commission report. Committee Vice Chair Jim Himes said the review was thorough and complimentary.
18: The commission identified numerous areas for reform following the attacks, and most of those have been implemented, at least in part.
17: But the main theme pointed out by committee member Elise Stefanik was stopping the next attack that will use new and evolving threats.
19: Like artificial intelligence, cyber, drones, and influence operations and campaigns.
17: The committee met and voted at the Flight 93 Memorial in Shanksville, Pennsylvania. Gernal Scott, Fox News.
11: In Nepal, rescuers are racing to free hundreds of workers believed to be trapped in tunnels at hydropower sites that were buried in mud during the flooding at the border with China. The number of dead now more than 950. Fashion designer John Galliano will no longer be honored at next year's Met Gala.
20: The designer announced the news after much reflection and discussion in an Instagram statement, writing in part, "I remain fully accountable for the pain caused by my words in the past, particularly the hurt I caused to the Jewish and Asian communities. And I remain deeply sorry," adding, "I do not want the debate surrounding me to place the Met in a difficult position or to distract from the remarkable work of the Costume Institute." Galliano was convicted of hate crime charges in Paris in 2011 after a video surfaced of him praising Hitler and berating a couple with anti-Semitic and anti-Asian slurs at a restaurant. Michelle Foligno, Fox News.
11: At the box office this weekend, Spider-Man Brand New Day remains at number one, taking in about $22 million. The animated Coyote vs. Acme in second, $14 million. I'm Lisa Lucera. This is Fox News.
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21: Partly cloudy skies expected for the rest of your Monday night into your Tuesday morning. There will be a small chance for a shower or thunderstorm, possibly during the Tuesday morning commute. Otherwise, mostly sunny skies developing for Tuesday afternoon. And it will be hot and humid with a high near 96 degrees. Feel like temperature in the afternoon around 100. Could be around 97 for the high on Wednesday. From the 10/11 Severe Weather Center, I'm Chief Meteorologist Brett Anderson.
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23: Hello, America. 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Our number, 877-381-3811, 877-381-3811. Okay, we'll continue with some calls on all this. I'm trying to go by who's been waiting the longest. Let's go to Jim, Wildwood, Florida, but calling on the great WMAL or listening on the great WMAL app. Jim, how are you?
24: Good, Mark. Hey, lived up there in that area.
23: Yeah.
24: Did a lot of work, made a lot of money. If anyone needs to do something, go in the concrete. I was driving a concrete mixer truck. We were pouring from Loudoun to Manassas around Bull Run. We were pouring 1,100, 1,500 yard slabs through the night, through the day. They couldn't have enough drivers. They couldn't get enough concrete. Again, you shut these things down. Right there is a lot of blue collar CDL jobs going out the door, out the window. It's ridiculous. Rather have a data center. Look at all the shopping malls now. Where are they? the data centers, they can switch them out and have different stuff in there, and they're nowhere near the footprint of what a shopping mall does.
23: You're so right, shopping mall. I mean, let me ask you something. What's happened to us as a people here? I'm quite serious about what we have electrical lines. People whining about that. They make some noise. I live about a mile and a half from a train crossing. That thing goes off about every 50 to 60 minutes. You get used to it. It doesn't bother me. I chose to live here. And many people talking about this live in the suburbs or the exurbs, and they're just not used to, I guess, any relationship to that which is produced for them. Do you know what I mean by that?
24: It's the same thing with Dallas Airport. People, they build and build around Dallas Airport. We were building developments, pouring slabs, right at the end of the runway. The neighborhood I lived in, they changed the flight pattern when they said they couldn't fly over our neighborhood. Next you know, you could go out in the street, and I could count 13 planes coming in from Dallas Airport. And again, you got to learn to deal with the technology. But the airport was there first,
23: and people move around it. And even wherever they put these data centers, what's going to happen? Townhouses and other things for the people who work there, right?
24: Yeah, but they're nowhere near a jet coming in there, landing from Ireland or someplace like that. And they're nowhere near the footprint. You'll have a strip mall-sized building, two decks. We'd pour the base slab, and then we'd pour the second deck on the thing. Again, these guys, you'd have 27 trucks moving like ants back and forth to the plant. It was a lot of guys making some good money up there, and they're nowhere near. And they're going to get the same short shift as like our nuclear energy did. If we want to be energy independent, and I'll try to get, but you should play the energy department. When he was getting sworn in, what he said about China, they're building 250 nuclear power plants. They're starting up 500 new coal-fired power plants. They're building 100 dams in China. Mm-hmm. No one's stopping those people. And again, they have this Nepal thing, and they're talking about global warming. So that's China's fault? Where's all the hooting and hollering, Mark? You have a good night. Thank you.
23: Great points. Really good call, Jim. Let's keep going here. Let us go to Steve, Helena, Montana, on a Sirius XM satellite. How are you, Steve? Helena, not Helena. It's Helena, right?
1: Yeah, Helena. Great,
23: I'm
1: sir.
23: Sorry.
1: How are you?
23: I'm good. How are you? Thanks.
1: I'm fantastic.
23: You're on.
1: So, Montana's facing some of the same problems that other states are with data centers and basically the hive mentality that these things are evil. And the truth is we've already had them for a while, maybe not on the grander scale, but one of the things that attracts these data centers to Montana is that our air is very cold and dry most of the months of the year. So they're able to look at these things, air cool them, do some stuff. So some of the water myths exist, but one size does not fit all.
23: Well, I agree with that. That's what we have local governments for, right?
1: Yeah, I mean, if the PSE does their job and, you know, they put down their rules for, you know, bringing these data centers.
23: Uh-oh, what happened? You dropped. I apologize, Steve. We weren't trying to do anything. Steve's running for the state Senate, Montana. We wish him well. I think. I don't know what he is. I'm just saying. Absolutely. All of this is supposed to go through, all of it has to go through local government and the zoning boards and all the rules. It's the way it works. All of this goes through that, so that's a given. What's bothering me are two things. This national effort or statewide effort in certain states to put the kibosh on this. And the psychology of all this, this whining and complaining about, oh, there's wires, oh, yeah. It's just like, what are you talking about? And again, imagine the negative. That is, imagine if these centers were not going up. You've got, I think I counted 9 major tech companies investing $750 billion over the next 10 years in these plants. This is an industrial revolution. Now, either you're going to win it or we're going to lose it. And either people are going to benefit from this or it'll be killed in the womb. And let me be clear. New York is destroying itself. New York will not be the hub of modern technology or modern production or modern enterprise, period. Because you have a governor who put the kibosh on it for a year, and that means as long as she can. Pennsylvania is going to be in trouble because you have a governor who's done exactly the same thing. New Jersey is going to be in trouble because you have a governor who's done exactly the same thing. You're going to have empty malls. You're going to have empty housing projects. You're going to have places where people have no jobs. They're going to leave these states. You're going to actually have states like West Virginia and some of the others where you're going to find people moving to these states. But if states kill this or make it so difficult to build these centers, which are so absurd, if it's done the right way, again, the towns involved and people are coming to the meetings and talking about these things and so forth and so on, well, then it should be fine. Let's go to Bobby, Fredericksburg, Virginia, very nice area, the great WMAL. How are you?
4: I'm good, thanks. For long-time listener to you, Mark, first-time caller.
23: Thank you.
4: I think there's some of the concerns that I have as a citizen about all these data centers. First of all, I have no doubt that the earlier caller that said Apple invested $5 billion or something in their data center, I have no doubt that they invested that money in the data center. I doubt spent in that community, short-term spending.
23: Well, of course it's spent in that community. They're building these data centers in that community.
4: Yeah, but I'm sure a lot of the components come from other areas.
23: Well, okay. I mean,
4: think also $5 billion went into that community.
23: Okay, itself. Listen to me a second. I'm in favor of smart arguments, but I have no doubt that some of the components did come from outside that small town. In fact, that's the point. Is it not, Bobby? That no town or county or country, for that matter, has access to all the minerals, all the component parts, everything it needs to do anything. That's why we have what's called trade and commerce. But I don't think it's an obstacle to putting a data center somewhere saying that they get the component parts from somewhere else. Go ahead.
4: That's not my only argument. And I think a lot of this is we just don't understand that because those kind of numbers are thrown out. My concern, if it's going to bring money into my community.
23: Well, the town understands it because they approved
4: my community. Yeah, but they don't listen to a lot of.
23: Okay, why don't we look at Loudoun County, Virginia? You're not that far from Loudoun County, Virginia, Fredericksburg. And why don't we look at what they've done there? You have a hardcore Democrat council there that's approving this. You think they're approving it because of the environment? You think they're approving it because there's something left-wing associated with it? No. They're actually approving it because it's reducing taxes. They've built a couple of elementary schools. They've built a couple of parks. And it's attracting individuals into the county who have, like, these skills and this knowledge base that doesn't exist elsewhere. And they've got a record number of these data centers going up. You know, it's the home of originally AOL. And so you have the so-called cloud and other information. 80% of it in the United States travels through Loudoun County. Now, I don't know anything horrible other than the left-wing goon politicians that's going on in Loudoun County. I haven't heard that they're having problems with electricity or water or any of this stuff. All right, thank you for your call. Let's keep going. Sean, St. Joseph, where is it, Missouri? SXM, Sirius, Michigan, I'm sorry.
5: Yep.
23: Sirius XM satellite, go right ahead, please.
5: Hey, Mark. Hey, listen, just want to tell you, I think it's the surprise of the whole data center, okay? It's not the water, not the electricity. Here in a town local nearby us in Dowagiac, Michigan, Cass County, there was a data center that was put up, and there's houses around it, and the noise is unbelievable. It's very well documented. I don't think people would have had.
23: Now, you know, I just had two callers that said they don't hear any noise, so that must be a problem with that particular data center.
5: I get it, Mark, but I'm telling you, there is a loud, audible noise that comes from this thing. If you put me back on hold, I'll give you your call screener, the information where to look it up.
23: Why? I believe you. You don't need to.
5: Okay. I'm just telling you, it's a very loud, audible noise. And I don't think, like I said, I don't think the residents would have had a problem with it. But then all of a sudden, now you have this near their house, and that's what they're upset about. Now, I'm not, for the record, I'm not against data centers because but I think we need to be a little more informative before we start building them in the communities. I don't think forward.
23: Hold on, slow down. There are 15,000 or so local communities in this country. I guarantee you there's going to be examples of this and that. But in terms of the noise from data centers, we just had two callers that say they don't, who've been involved in them, one who lives near one. You're saying they do. So that tells me what? That tells me that that particular data center has an issue and that the town ought to deal with it. That's what it tells me. But it doesn't tell me from that anecdotal example that this is across the board. And it is the responsibility of local zoning boards and local government to ensure, and you heard that inspector call in here too, to ensure that something like that doesn't happen. So I don't disagree with you. I'm just saying it's not a generalized point. Because I just had two callers that said it's not.
5: Yeah, but they're also doing work for them, too. Yeah. You there?
23: I don't think they're corrupt. You got an inspector who's going through there who's making sure. So thanks for your call. I'm not going to get into, they got a call or two. You know, they work for them, too. That guy doesn't work for the data centers. He works for the town. And the other person didn't work for the data center or the town. Let's see here. Just bear with me. Data center noise, is one of the fastest ways a project moves from infrastructure investment to neighborhood controversy. So data centers address this in multiple ways because they don't want opposition. And so here's a long list of ways they're trying to deal with it and do deal with it. I can't read it all on the air. You folks can look it up. Just look it up. They measure the sound by dBAs, approximate human hearing. They make sure it's under the limit, even though some people still feel it's intrusive. They have generator testing on a regular basis. They're trying to design for quiet, and it goes on and on and on. So, you know, every facility is not the same. So it's up to the zoning boards and the local towns to figure it out. I'm sorry, I can't go into every town and make that determination. That's not the point. To have 7 people call and say yes and 28 people to call and say no. We know that local governments have to make these decisions, and we know that different buildings are different buildings. But to say that people are upset because they make noise, people in that community are. I used to drive to PT. And I forget my wife would tell me. I think it was Loudoun County Drive or Boulevard. And Mr. Producer, in America, you would drive down there, and it was like miles of these data center buildings. So basically, they did that purposely, so they'd all be located near each other. My windows were open. Honestly, I didn't hear a damn thing, and there were scores of them. That doesn't mean that people in other parts of the country aren't hearing something. The guy said he did, and I have no reason to question him. Or the community did, and they're going to have to address that. And I'm sure the data center is going to have to address it. I didn't hear much. And I was driving there 3 days a week for the PT and so forth. But anyway, that's my own example. We'll be right back.
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9: The Mike

0: right, here's what AI says about AI noise. Data centers are not typically loud to nearby residents because their main noise sources, cooling fans, transformers, and HVAC systems, produce sound levels that drop off quickly with distance. Most are regulated to stay well below what's considered disruptive. Cooling towers, chillers, and rooftop air handlers, that talks about the number they can reach inside the facility, comparable to a vacuum cleaner or heavy traffic. This is what they're talking about. If you're up against the building or very close to it, at the property line, continuous cooling and transformer noise usually measures, and they say, which is similar to a library or a normal conversation. A generator load tests, they have a regular load test, they have regular noise tests. I don't know what else you could want from these massive industries. Sounds drop with distance. And by the way, the ones I'm talking about, one after another, they have built apartment complexes, townhouses, and some single-family homes very close to these data centers. But I notice apparently far enough away where the noise doesn't affect people. And I'm talking to you about a concentration of data centers, one after another. There are mitigation options on top of that. If noise is a concern, developers can use variable speed fans, acoustical shrouds, generator enclosures, sound walls, increase setbacks to further reduce community exposure. Bottom line, data centers are generally quiet compared to common noise sources. The main issue for residents is often the constant low frequency hum or unexpected loud events, like a generator test, but that is a human decision to test a generator. And they said that doesn't involve overall loudness. Most permitted facilities operate well within noise limits, but a community perception and placement matters in dispute. So, seems to me it's pretty well under control. It can be ameliorated relatively easily as well. We've dealt with the electricity, we've dealt with the water, we've dealt with the jobs, and now we've dealt with the noise. Can you imagine another major industry going through this? I'm doing a quick customer satisfaction survey. 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
4: News. I'm Sue Guzman. Army Secretary Dan Driscoll stepping down after 18 months on the job. The White House giving no reason for Driscoll's departure, but tensions with War Secretary Pete Hegseth have reportedly been widely reported. U.S. military targets an island at the start of Strait of Hormuz after Iran fired strikes at the U.S. ally Jordan.
5: CENTCOM spokesman Captain Tim Hawkins says Islamic Revolutionary Guard Corps forces were observed preparing to launch rockets with sea mines into the Strait of Hormuz. Last week, CENTCOM said it had completed clearing sea mines from the strait.
4: Fox's Jennifer Griffin, and the Supreme Court's allowing construction of the White House ballroom to continue for now. Fox's Sharon Halpern.
6: It is a temporary win for President Trump, who says the ballroom is needed for national security.
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7: Partly cloudy skies expected for the rest of your Monday night.

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1: 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We're all very close. And I'm telling you that your money will go where it needs to go. And this is very, very important as far as I'm concerned. Okay. Let's see what we've got here. Bear with me, America. Okay. Let's do that. We're live and national, by the way.

0: Here we are, live and national. Okay, I got it. Let's go. Here we are. Let's go to... I can't read that name. Jason. Kensington, Maryland, the great WMEO. Go right ahead. Oops.
1: Yep. Hey, g'day, Mark. How you going, mate?
0: You don't sound like you're from Kensington, Maryland.
1: No.
0: You sound like you're from Australia.
1: From the bush, yeah. I think me and you are going to go opal mining one day. But, hey, these data centers, I mean, if you're using data, you really haven't got a leg to stand on. I mean, if you don't like them, don't use the data. But, I mean, it's like we just had a marijuana dispensary put in town and people were up in arms. But the thing is, these are the same people who voted to legalize marijuana. It's like, as long as it's not my backyard, it's okay.
0: Great point. Mm-hmm. But you make a great point. I saw somebody online say, okay, if you don't want data centers, here's what you do. Basically, they're saying, go live in a cocoon, drop all your electronic devices, all of them. And don't go to a cutting-edge hospital, you know, turn down all kinds of treatments and medicines and all the rest, and then you'll understand what data centers are for and what artificial intelligence does. It's pretty correct, don't you think?
1: Yeah, it is. I mean, you know, like I said, I'm from the bush. I'm all for living pretty meagerly, but I mean, if you're using it, then you can't complain. I mean, it's just as simple as that. I mean, if you're using it, you really haven't got a leg to stand on.
0: Don't you think it's a little comical when people are calling me on iPhones, telling me they don't want data centers?
1: Yeah, it sure is. It's like, well, you know what? Go back to the old rotary if you don't want them, you know?
0: Yeah. Well, and here's the problem. If we hit the brakes, how would we even hit the brakes? Seriously.
1: You can't.
0: But I'll tell you, one of the things that bothers me is this is even infecting red states, pseudo-conservatives, you know, the woke right, neo-fascist types. But in addition to all that, there's some red states that haven't gone nuts, that aren't banning these things and so forth and so on. And they're going to be producing that which will benefit the blue states and the people in the blue states. It's really preposterous. So they won't necessarily feel the consequences of their Luddite agenda.
1: Yep, like they wrote, they like the rewards, but they don't want to. They don't want to pay the price. You know, they want to stay. Like I said, they're very entitled.
0: We have a child, a young man in our family, who's marrying an Aussie.
1: Really?
0: Where are you from?
1: I'm from Brisbane, just north of Brisbane on the Sunshine Coast. But I've lived here for 34 years. I've been back a few times. But, yeah, I was born and raised in Queensland. Yeah.
0: I'm not sure what town. My wife's probably yelling at the radio right now. I'm not sure what town she's from, but the whole family is from there. They're just fantastic. Just terrific. Each one's a character. They're very funny. They're big fans of mine. You know, they get, well, as you must know, they get Fox over there, apparently.
1: Yeah. And we get a lot of the podcast, too, which is good. So people are kind of up on you know, things out there. I mean, a lot of people sort of get the wrong impression that we're sort of, you know, we might be out in the bush, but we still are connected. So.
0: No, we just can't stand your prime minister and that radical left-wing government there. It's horrible.
1: Oh, God. Terrible. Worst we've ever had. Absolute terrible. I mean, just I'm just glad I'm here and not there right now.
0: No, you're exactly right. All right, brother, you keep calling. We love to have you. Take care of yourself. Let's go to Deaver in Atlanta, Georgia, the great Sirius XM satellite. How are you?
2: Doing super, Mark. Great to speak to you tonight. Long-time listener, first-time caller.
0: Thank you.
2: I have some experience, about 10 years working in acoustical manufacturing of specialty acoustical ceiling and wall panels.
0: Mm-hmm.
2: So I know a little bit about acoustics, and a lot of the people you've spoken to tonight are spot on. If the data centers are engineered and designed properly, sound shouldn't be an issue. Period. And we don't want to be a Luddite.
0: No. Go ahead.
2: Your point. Yeah. And I got to give a shout out to my dad, Deaver Sr. He's smiling down in heaven. I don't know if he ever found you, but he was a huge Rush fan.
0: Oh,
2: and
0: me too.
2: I've purchased several of your books. I've given them to my kids. I'd love to get an autographed picture of you.
0: I don't do pictures, but I'll send you a book. I don't have a new book yet, but we'll find one. Mr. Producer, let's take Deaver's...
2: I'd love to get your first book. Yeah. I've got On Power.
0: Well, that I don't know if I have.
2: Okay. Well, I'd love
0: it's
2: to get
0: hard to find.
2: You're willing
0: it's hard to,
2: share.
0: To find the Men in Black you're talking about.
2: Whatever,
0: I'm not
2: whatever
0: sure we have any of that.
2: But, yeah, I'm a former broadcast guy myself, so I love your
0: really?
2: Story. Oh, my gosh, yes. I used to work in radio and TV all the way back 40 years ago.
0: Wow.
2: So God's blessed
0: me
2: with a good set of pipes. Yeah, well, not as old as you. I'm 61, so.
0: Oh, excuse me. No, you're right.
2: I listen to you every single
0: I don't care. It doesn't bother me.
2: Night. I love the podcast. I love watching Life, Liberty, and the Levin. And I also, real quickly, I had the opportunity to meet our vice president face-to-face because I volunteered as a Trump 47 team captain.
0: Yeah.
2: And that was amazing. I love
0: We're
2: President
0: impressed with
2: Trump.
0: Him.
2: Oh,
0: with
2: my
0: Trump?
2: Gosh. He,
0: yes.
2: Vice President Vance. He and I have something in common. His wife is from India, and my fiance is from North India. So I showed him a picture.
0: There you go.
2: My family, and he's like, oh, that's cool. But yeah, he is so down to earth. He's got great family, has a nice.
0: He's going to have
2: German-
0: to straighten out a few things with his with his buddy, Tucker, and so forth. But we'll see how that goes, brother. Thank you for your call. Don't hang up. Give me your full name and address. Ron, if you'll pass that to Rich, we'll send you something, and it won't tick, so don't worry. All right. What I wanted to say is there's a lot of talk about the Republican Jewish Committee meeting that's taking place in Las Vegas. I normally go every year. We couldn't this year. And J.D. Vance went, and it's a closed event with him speaking. My understanding is he wanted it that way. Here's my take. I don't really care. I don't care what he says in there. I don't care what people say he says in there. I don't care what people say they want to hear from him or what they don't want to hear from him. I don't care what people say who are admirers of his or otherwise, the other side of the coin. There will be time when the rest of us can hear what he says with respect to Tucker Carlson and these other issues that are percolating and percolating and percolating. And it's more than that. The President of the United States posted full-blown support, full-blown, for data centers. It's not clear, based on what the Vice President said, that he's a big supporter of those. Vice President has also effectively, in many respects, dismissed the 1980s. I consider the 1980s one of the highlights of Americanism, with Reagan as president, the defeat of the Soviet Union, and a massive growth in our economy, 25% to 30%. And that includes with blue-collar workers, white-collar workers, all workers. Two massive electoral victories. You don't dismiss that and throw it away. So I will be very interested in hearing more, and hopefully in talking with him at some point, in front of you and with you, in a very... polite way, and there's just a lot of questions I have, to be perfectly honest with you, and they're not going to be resolved in the next 24, 48 hours or the previous 24, 48 hours based on what took place in Las Vegas and what somebody said about it and all that. That is not something that's going to affect me in any significant way. I feel that meeting should have been open to the media. I feel that the rest of the convention is, and I really don't know why this wasn't, other than apparently that was the request of the Veep in his office. The head muckety-muck there called and said, we really wish you were here. I wish I was too, but you know what, ladies and gentlemen? Sometime family calls and I need to be here. And on top of that, I didn't want to miss a radio event. We have Jewish holidays coming up, and I will miss some then as well. So that's my story, and I'm sticking with it, Mr. Producer. Do I owe you something, or am I taking a break? We'll be right back.
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16: 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Reuters Institute says we're now one of the top news brands in the nation. 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

0: I owe you something, don't I?
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0: 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You can just get the free guide, of course. Now, ladies and gentlemen, I know we spent the whole program on something that's very, very important because the calls kept coming, and I didn't want to cut people off, so I thought it was very important. The President of the United States has indicated a strong support, and has before this for the data centers because he knows it's the new industrial revolution. It's very, very important. President of the United States indicates support for a Christian-backed plan to help Canadian Jews escape Canada. That's a big deal. Finland quietly extends defense ties with Israel. Now, ladies and gentlemen, a new defense pact was signed between Israel and Greece, has been signed with Israel and India, has now been signed with Israel and Finland. There is a pact with Argentina. So this idea that Israel and Netanyahu in particular are isolated is so preposterous. Maybe among the woke Reich neo-fascists, but who cares about them? I certainly don't. Now we have a judge who apparently became a citizen, if I'm reading this correctly, in 2019. A federal judge. He struck down the president's visa policy targeting foreign pro-Palestinian university students. And he claimed they have First Amendment rights. Ladies and gentlemen, if you're here on a visa, the policy decisions are by the executive branch. You do not have First Amendment rights. You do not have those rights. I have every right to say whatever I want. You're here on a temporary visa. A gentleman by the name of Will Chamberlain, online, he posted something I thought was particularly brilliant. He said, if this decision holds, we simply have to ban immigration from Muslim countries outright. Now, you know, the president did that for a variety of reasons in his first term for a truncated period of time. He took a lot of heat. But I agree with Wilt Chamberlain. Not related to Wilt, by the way. I agree with Wilt Chamberlain. That is, if this decision holds, then you just don't give visas to individuals coming out of certain of these countries. The ones where they're literally pushing jihad. And they're literally doing it in Pakistan. What a program for a Monday, for any day for that matter. We salute our armed forces, police officers, firefighters, emergency personnel, our truckers, our brothers and sisters in ICE. We back you. Our friends and brothers and sisters in Ukraine, Iran, Israel.
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8: Justice for Tupac, decades after his death. I'm Sue Guzman, Fox News. The accused killer of legendary rapper Tupac Shakur convicted by a jury. Fox's Kristen Goodwin reports.
9: After less than 3 hours of deliberations, a jury finding Dwayne Davis
10: guilty of first-degree murder with use of a deadly weapon.
9: Prosecutors say Davis, a former leader of the Compton Crips gang, orchestrated the 1996 fatal drive-by shooting of Tupac in Las Vegas after a fight involving the rapper's entourage and Davis's nephew. The 63-year-old is not accused of pulling the trigger, but of providing the gun, charged in 2023 after co-writing a book. Prosecutors say detailed his involvement. The defense argued there was no physical evidence. A judge ordering Davis to be held with no bail. A sentencing hearing is set for October 13th. Kristen Goodwin, Fox News.
8: A shakeup in the U.S. military. Army Secretary Dan Driscoll has resigned. Fox's Jennifer Griffin with more.
11: It's not surprising. Secretary Driscoll, who's a close ally of Vice President Vance, has been butting heads with Secretary Hegseth for months now. In fact, he had disagreed with Secretary Hegseth's decision to fire many of the Army's top generals, top leaders, leading to a bit of a brain drain in the Army. And now we understand that Secretary Driscoll has submitted his resignation.
8: Now, Driscoll served for less than 2 years in the position. Iran continuing to launch missile strikes as the conflict in the Middle East drones on. President Trump speaking with reporters today.
12: They're a failed nation. They've got 350% inflation. They have no currency. They're not paying their soldiers. Their leaders are largely dead.
8: The bodies of a Texas chiropractor and at least one other person have been found after a major weekend flash flood swept through the Grand Canyon. At least one person remains missing. 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
8: A divided Supreme Court is allowing construction of President Trump's White House ballroom to continue as a lawsuit plays out. Fox's Shannon Bream with more.
14: The 5-4 decision is a big win for the president. As the administration says, crews are working 20 hours a day on the complex that includes both the ballroom and those underground military installations. Well, the court had this to say. It said it's not passing judgment on the legality of the project, but it did hold that the plaintiff challenging the ballroom project likely doesn't actually have the right to sue the Trump administration over it. Quote, we conclude only that based on the submissions before us, the government is likely to prevail in showing that the National Trust for Historic Preservation in the United States lacks Article III standing to challenge the project in federal court.
8: Still no verdict in the Lindsey Clancy murder trial. They're deciding whether Clancy is legally responsible for the deaths of her three young children. Fox's Brian Yannis reports from Plymouth, Massachusetts.
15: Over 3 days, this jury will be back tomorrow at 9 a.m. for day four of deliberations. The only real interesting thing today, at least you can say, is that, well, there was no note, no question from this jury. In fact, this jury has only had one note over these last 3 days, and that was to ask to see two pieces of evidence, the bags of prescription pill bottles that were found in the home, as well as the knife that Lindsey Clancy used in her failed suicide attempt.
8: A judge has ruled that a man refusing to eat food while jailed on charges he shot two National Guard troops near the White House, killing one of them, can be fed against his will. Romanola Lockwell was rushed to a hospital back in July after he stopped eating. An environmentalist, Wendell Berry, has died. A Kentucky-born author and agrarian who wrote essays, poems, and novels celebrating the farming communities in his native state and the excesses of an industrial commercialized society. He was 92. I'm Sue Guzman. This is Fox News.
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16: Partly cloudy skies expected for the rest of your Monday night into your Tuesday morning. There will be a small chance for a shower or thunderstorm, possibly during the Tuesday morning commute. Otherwise, mostly sunny skies developing for Tuesday afternoon, and it will be hot and humid with a high near 96 degrees, feel-like temperature in the afternoon around 100. Could be around 97 for the high on Wednesday. From the 10/11 Severe Weather Center, I'm Chief Meteorologist Brett Anderson.
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0: out of the dark of the deep range and into the light of the deep strange. Come at the hour, come at the caravan to midnight, DEFCON 1, live from space. Good evening, caravanners, wherever you are. Wherever you are, whatever time zone you're in, we visit you. Here we are, Monday night, final evening of August 2026. It has come and it's about to be gone. I'm John B. Wells, host of the program, and together we cross the desert of vacuous content and opinion, following the trail toward the oasis of rational thought. It's out there somewhere. There it is. Pull over. The United States and Iran have exchanged direct fire again. American forces struck Iranian launchers on Larak Island after Washington said mines were being fired into the Strait of Hormuz. Iran answered with missiles aimed at two American air bases in Jordan, and President Trump has warned that further strikes may follow. The Strait of Hormuz carries, as you know, one of the most important energy routes on Earth, which means every launch, every retaliation, every decision made in the hours ahead will travel rapidly from the battlefield directly to the price of oil, the financial markets, and the fuel pump in your neighborhood. Oil has climbed above $90 a barrel. It's not catastrophic, but it's high. And the 10-year Treasury yield pushed beyond 4.75% today as markets absorb the prospect of a widening conflict. Here at home, another warning has appeared on the American dinner table. The nation's cattle herd has fallen to its lowest level in 75 years following prolonged drought, wildfires, shrinking herds, and the continuing concentration of meat processing among a handful of enormous companies. Beef prices have reached record levels. The Department of Agriculture is now offering guaranteed loans to smaller processors and allowing ranchers affected by fires and natural disasters to graze cattle on protected conservation land. The administration also plans to expand lower tariff imports in an attempt to bring prices down. Ranchers are being asked to rebuild the herd while competing with foreign imports, consolidated processors, rising operating costs, and consumers who are already paying more at the counter. The price printed on the package is only the final number in a much larger story. And in New York City, the argument over who should own, operate, and control the essentials of daily life is moving from campaign speeches into city policy. Mayor Zoran Mamdani's administration is advancing plans for city-owned grocery stores, expanded public housing, stronger rent intervention, sanctuary protections, and a municipal budget now approaching $126 billion. The first city-operated grocery location is planned for the Bronx, with additional stores proposed for every borough. Business owners have gone to court, arguing that taxpayer-subsidized competitors could undercut the independent markets already serving those neighborhoods. New Yorkers have heard promises of affordability before. They've also lived through the consequences when ideology, public disorder, weak enforcement, and failing institutions converged on the same streets. Our guest tonight remembers those streets because he policed them. First time on the program, our guest tonight, Mr. Mike Codella. He spent 20 years policing New York. He knows what a city looks like when criminals lose their fear of the law. His first book, Alphaville, puts us on the Lower East Side in 1988, where heroin crews owned entire blocks and police fought their way up the chain. Then came the morning of September 11, 2001. Mike was assigned to an office in 7 World Trade Center. When the attack began, he changed course and headed toward the towers. Thousands of people were trying to escape. Mike ran in. He entered the complex to help evacuate those still inside. And when the tower came down, the force of the collapse threw him approximately 15 feet and buried him beneath the debris. For a time, there was darkness, dust, crushing weight, and no certainty that anyone above him even knew he was alive. But Mike found his way out. His family watched the towers fall and spent the day believing he may have died there. Communications had failed. They did not know he had survived until he finally walked through the door that evening. He returned to duty almost immediately. After working at Ground Zero, Mike and his unit were transferred to the New York City morgue, where they spent months receiving the dead and helping bring order to the human cost of that day. We are approaching 25 years since September 11, 2001. Tonight, Mike takes us through it as he lived it, running in, surviving the collapse, digging out, and spending the months that followed inside the morgue. His new book, The Evil That Walked in New York, follows a trail from Son of Sam to Eton Potts. Mike believes the cases touch. Tonight, he shows us where and what the record supports. Tonight, we follow his path through the city, recover what history left underground, and examine the evidence. So settle in, caravanners. Keep your ears open, your judgment steady, and stay close as we descend beneath the familiar story of New York. Monday night is well underway, and tonight, we examine what is, what could be, buried beneath New York. Strap in, stand by.
1: John B. wants you to know about a very special product called Camelicious. There's been an emergent interest, supported by many experimental and epidemiological studies, about the health benefits of camel milk in preventing pathologic conditions ranging from cancer to diabetes. Camel milk has a different protein profile than cow's milk. It has much less fat, and it's better tolerated than cow's milk. But what's more, it is bioidentical to human breast milk, making it the perfect nutrition for the body. It restores the gut biome, known as the second brain. Effects for some people on the autism spectrum have been amazing. Insulin requirements are dropping among those with diabetes. All of this has been published, and its mild and naturally sweet flavour makes it truly a pleasure to drink. Camelicious is produced in an EU-approved facility under far higher standards than required in the US, so the quality of Camelicious is assured. 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
4: 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I'm the founder of CDM or CDM.press. 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We've got some problems there. Kevin Monko, the well-known election integrity analyst, has come out and said that Harmeet Dillon is really not doing what is required. In fact, she's not even caring about what's going on in Georgia. She's, of course, the prosecutor in the DOJ in the Civil Rights Division that Trump put in office to clean up the elections. This is not a good sign, but Kevin is putting the pressure on, so we're going to help them. So go to GeorgiaRecord.com, check out the story, check out CDM.press, and put us in your data scan. 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

The information and opinions expressed on this program are those of our guests or the host. They are not necessarily those of station owners, operators or staff of any source of transmission. This is Caravan to Midnight, DEFCON 1, tonight. Buried beneath New York City. Stand by for feed.

0: Are you familiar with this term, Generation Jones? I had heard of it a long time ago, but I thought it was just some cutesy little spike on the scope of our American experience. You know, and there's a thing I really embrace. It's called calibrated realism. Not calibrated reality. Calibrated realism. It means seeing circumstances as they actually are, neither romanticizing them nor catastrophizing them, and then adjusting one's expectations and actions according to the evidence. In the Generation Jones context, it probably most accurately describes people whose outlook was calibrated by growing up amid sharply conflicting signals. Post-war prosperity and optimism on one side, Vietnam, Watergate, inflation, energy shortages, and institutional disappointment on the other. So the result was neither pure idealism nor total cynicism, but something like hope for improvement, but verify everything, expect complications, and keep a workable alternative nearby. Yeah. So it is realism with the instrument panel properly calibrated, properly adjusted. Not pessimism, not optimism. More like expectation proportional to experience. Now, when we talk about Generation Jones, we know Generation X and Y and Z and whatever the latest one is. The usual boundary is 1954 through 1965. And there was a cultural commentator named Jonathan Pontel who coined the term in 1999 for the people hidden inside the latter half of the baby boom. They shared the boom in births, but not the classic boomer experience. The older boomers came of age and amid expanding prosperity and the civil rights movement, Vietnam protests and Woodstock and the moon landing and the conviction that young people could remake society. Generation Jones was present, but standing behind the velvet rope, too young to lead the revolution, but old enough to inherit its consequences. By the time Jonesers reached adulthood, the scenery had changed. Instead of seemingly unlimited expansion, they encountered Watergate, gasoline lines, stagflation, industrial decline, and really, really high interest rates. Not to mention the Iranian hostage crisis and a labor market already crowded with older boomers. A recent generational workplace analysis makes that economic distinction explicitly. Somebody born in 1948 entered adulthood during prosperity. Someone born in 1960 heard the same promises but entered adulthood amid inflation, layoffs, and the erosion of lifetime employment. Forbes had an analysis some years ago explaining the word Jones. It carries several meanings. The enormous but largely anonymous population of Joneses, or keeping up with the Joneses, competition for opportunities, right? Jonesing, yearning for something promised but never quite delivered. That disappointment could produce bitterness, but it could also produce what I'd like to call calibrated realism. Jonesers learned that institutions could fail without civilization necessarily ending, that marvelous technology could coexist with incompetent leadership, that economic promises were conditional, and that neither utopian idealism nor fashionable despair was an adequate operating system. Generation Jones is effectively bilingual. It remembers the fully analog world, broadcast radio, printed newspapers, landline telephones, mechanical machinery, and human gatekeepers. But it also crossed into computers and cable and satellites, the internet, smartphones, and AI. Its members know what technology improved, and they also know what it quietly destroyed. It also stands between two temperaments. From the older boomers, the belief that action can change things. From Generation X, suspicion, independence, and resistance to institutional Bravo Sierra. That combination has sometimes been called practical idealism. Retain the objective, but abandon the fantasy that good intentions will carry it there, right? And timing matters, too. Members are now roughly 61 to 72 years old. Many have accumulated professional knowledge and pattern recognition, contacts, and historical memory while remaining active enough to apply them. They can remember what the country looked like before several successive institutional transformations, and therefore recognize which conditions are genuinely unprecedented and which are merely old schemes wearing digital clothing. But here's my caution. No generation possesses a collective superpower. Some Jonesers develop judgment, others merely develop cynicism. Experience becomes wisdom only after it has been examined. Age can produce perspective, but it can also produce hardened error. So, the strongest claim is not Generation Jones will save us. It is Generation Jones may contain an unusually large number of people capable of translating between the world being lost and the world arriving. That's where the cohort may be uniquely positioned. From my standpoint, younger people understand the emerging machinery, but they often lack the long baseline necessary to recognize historical manipulation. Older generations possess the baseline but may not understand the machinery. Jonesers can potentially see both. You remember the promise. You witness the breach of the promise. You adapted to the replacement system. And we have lived long enough to understand that every new system eventually begins making promises of its own. So, let it suffice to say, Generation Jones was too young for Woodstock, too late for the great post-war bargain, and just in time for Watergate, gasoline lines, inflation, and institutional disappointment. We were promised the American future. Arrived at the station and discovered that the earlier train had already left the station. But maybe that is precisely what prepared us for this moment. We retained enough idealism to believe something can be repaired, acquired enough realism to know that slogans will not repair it, and lived in both the analog and digital worlds. We know what progress gave us, and we also know what it took away. Generation Jones may not be destined to save anything, but we may be uniquely equipped to explain to one world what the other world has forgotten. You know? So I'm not late catching on here. I may be a little late mentioning that phrase over the program, but it's existed for roughly 27 years. But it's never become an everyday generational label. Plenty of people who fall squarely within it are only discovering it now. Jonathan Pontel coined this term in 1999, generally applying it to people born from 1954 through 1965. It received an initial burst of newspaper coverage around 2000, including stories in the Washington Post and the Denver Post and the Cincinnati Post, Britain's Daily Telegraph, and then surfaced intermittently in demographic research and some marketing and political analysis. Its largest early revival came during the 2008 presidential campaign because Barack Obama and Sarah Palin, both born in 1964, did not fit comfortably into the familiar cultural image of boomers. Pontel appeared on CNN and MSNBC and even the BBC discussing the category. And the term resurfaced periodically afterward. In 2014, writers questioned whether young boomers were really boomers at all. In 2020, it was invoked again while discussing the politics and cultural experience of people born in the late 1950s and early 60s. In 2023, The New Yorker published an essay about the markedly different world experienced by people born around 1958 to 1960, although it emphasized the experience more than the label. All right? It's enjoyed another noticeable revival recently through workplace analysis and retirement discussions, also YouTube and social media, but it never broke through the same way baby boomer and Generation X or even millennial did. Official demographic demographic tables usually retain the broad 1946 to 1964 baby boom, while popular culture jumps directly from boomers to Gen X. Generation Jones was therefore concealed inside a much more famous generation. That invisibility is almost comically appropriate. A generation defined partly by being overlooked was also given a name that most of its own members never heard. So if your reaction is, where has this been all my life, it's probably the normal Generation Jones response. The concept's been circling for decades, but mostly in periodic magazine pieces and political commentary, and occasionally in demographic niches. It was never frequent enough that somehow you should have known it, right? In fact, its present resurgence may be occurring because people in that cohort finally have enough historical distance to say, wait a minute. We were called boomers, but that is not the world in which we actually came of age. So it's strange because the experience, and this seems to follow logic, the experience existed first, and the label has been struggling to catch up with it ever since. You know? So, and all this language blowing around, you know BS, right? Right? You know what it stands for? Bravo Sierra, of course. It has nearly achieved technical status. A philosopher named Harry Frankfurt famously treated it as a distinct form of communication. The liar knows the truth and contradicts it. The Bravo Sierra-er is indifferent to whether something is true at all. That's a genuinely useful distinction. Stylistically, the word has impact precisely because it is not neutral. Used occasionally, it punctures pretension. Used routinely, it becomes verbal upholstery and loses its force. So, we're going to keep Bravo Sierra in the intellectual toolbox, but next to the brass knuckles, not on the desktop. Yeah. We'll keep this calibrated realism going. The occasional intellectual brass knuckles and the carefully rationed technical terminology, such as the aforementioned Bravo Sierra. Well, as we get ready for our guest tonight, I want to remind you, you have until midnight, let's say Pacific, to take advantage of Norbert Heuser's 30% off everything in his store. And so these are great products. You're going to love it. Go to ctmstore.com. Click the 5G badge. It'll take you right to it. Okay? Yeah, these are great products. 30% off. Can't beat it with Donovan's Baseball Man. We'll be back with tonight's guest right after this.
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2: I'm Ted Lindner. The U.S. military targeting an island in the Strait of Hormuz after Iran fired strikes at U.S. ally Jordan.
3: CENTCOM spokesman Captain Tim Hawkins says Islamic Revolutionary Guard Corps forces were observed preparing to launch rockets with sea mines into the Strait of Hormuz. Last week, CENTCOM said it had completed clearing sea mines from the strait.
2: As Fox's Jennifer Griffin, officials with new numbers out say that nearly 80 people have been rescued in the weekend Grand Canyon flooding. Two other people have died. One remains unaccounted for. And a top Army official resigns after 18 months on the job. Fox's Kristen Goodwin.
4: A rep for the White House confirming Army Secretary Dan Driscoll submitted his resignation to President Trump. The rep saying in part, Secretary Driscoll has been highly effective in advancing President Trump's agenda to make America strong again at the Department of the Army.
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5: Partly cloudy skies expected for the rest of your Monday night into your Tuesday morning. There will be a small chance for a shower or thunderstorm, possibly during the Tuesday morning commute. Otherwise, mostly sunny skies developing for Tuesday afternoon, and it will be hot and humid with a high near 96 degrees, feel like temperature in the afternoon around 100. Could be around 97 for the high on Wednesday. From the 10/11 Severe Weather Center, I'm Chief Meteorologist Brett Anderson.
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6: Time now for today's moment of awe. And if you're a fan of home runs, then this one's for you. It was exactly 127 years ago today, August 31st, 1909, when the game of baseball changed forever. You see, baseballs up to that point have been made of a solid rubber ball wrapped in yarn.

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0: Let's get this party really started. First time on the program, Mr. Mike Codella, born in Brooklyn, New York, grew up walking the streets of the city he would one day dedicate his life to protecting. He joined the New York City Police Department in July of 1983 and over the next 20 years rose to the rank of Detective Sergeant. During his career, Mike served in some of the NYPD's most elite and demanding assignments, including the Drug Enforcement Administration, the Secret Service Task Force, the Special Frauds Squad, Operation 8, and the Missing Persons Squad. His investigative work encompassed missing children, homicides, sex crimes, violent felonies, and cases that gripped New York City and captured national attention. His experience extended from the Son of Sam murders and the haunting disappearance of Eaton Patz to the arrest of Andre Rand. He also infiltrated citywide drug cartels and pursued cases through some of the darkest corners of the city. In 2001, Mike was working at No. 7 World Trade Center on the morning of September 11th. He changed his route while traveling to work and headed toward the North Tower. As others rushed out, Mike was among the first responders running into the building. He narrowly escaped death when the tower collapsed and sustained injuries during the attack. In the aftermath, Mike was assigned to the grim and demanding responsibility of helping bring order to the chaos at the New York City morgue, a duty that tested every measure of his experience, his discipline, and his resolve. Wow, what a story. Without further ado, here he is for the first time on Caravan to Midnight, Mike Codella. Hey, Mike. Thanks for coming on.
1: Hey, man. Thanks. Thank you for having me.
0: Wow, what a career. Unbelievable. And all this stuff. I mean, good grief, man. Somebody could say, that man is a danger seeker. It's like, I don't think he was seeking the danger. I think he just knew it was out there, you know?
1: Yeah, it was crazy times.
0: Yeah. We're just going to talk together like a couple of guys who have known each other for years and we're okay with each other. You say anything you want. We discourage F-bombs because we're over-the-air radio, but I don't much think you're going to drop one anyway. But
1: No, I'll behave myself.
0: You grew up in Brooklyn, spent 20 years policing New York through narcotics operations and missing persons investigations and real hardcore felonies and even federal task forces. What did that city teach you about courage and criminality and the responsibility of wearing that badge?
1: Well, you know, you learn a lot of being a cop. You learn a lot being a civilian, not being a cop. But one thing you notice, or one thing I learned, and it took me a long time to learn it or to figure it out, is that people in general aren't that different from one another. You know, we are, like, by the time I retired, I realized, you know, there before the grace of God could be me. And that's one thing it took me a long time to figure out, that everyone makes mistakes, and some of us are lucky enough to straighten our lives out or to wake up or have some guidance. And some people don't have that kind of guidance and or that kind of intuition to figure things out. And they end up going on a bad path and not being able to make a U-turn and going back.
0: Yeah. So take us, as we come up here, and just, not even 2 weeks

0: Take us back to the morning of September 11, 2001. Where were you when you realized that America's under attack, big time? And what compelled you to change direction and head toward the World Trade Center rather than away from the World Trade Center?
1: Well, what happened that morning, I was home, actually, at the time the first plane hit. And like most people, I assumed that it was just a pilot who lost course and crashed into the World Trade Center. I just thought it was a small plane with a pilot that, you know, screwed up somehow. So I was home and I saw that and I headed off to work. My office was actually in the 7 World Trade Center, which is maybe 100 yards from the other two buildings. So I was on my way to work and stuck in traffic, bumper-to-bumper traffic, which isn't that unusual, but this day was exceptionally bad. So I'm stuck in traffic going into Manhattan from Brooklyn, and the traffic wasn't moving. I'm listening to the radio, and I hear that the second plane hit. Once I hear the second plane hit, you know, my perspective changed on what was going on, and I assumed, listening to the radio and listening to the news shows, that it was, in fact, an assault and a terrorist attack on the United States. So I tried getting out of the tunnel, but I couldn't because the traffic was so bad, even though I had a government car with a siren and all that stuff. It was an unmarked car, but nobody would move out of my way because it was that bad. But at some point, a fire truck shoots with their lights and their sirens, and as big and loud as they are, they're coming and people get out of their way. So I'm able to maneuver my vehicle behind the fire truck, and I get out of the tunnel with the fire truck. Once I'm out of the tunnel in Manhattan, there is traffic is just as bad. And this time they're not even moving for the fire truck. So I just basically pull over into a like an illegal spot at a fire hydrant. I start running to the building. I try to call my wife to tell her that where I'm going. My phone's not working because all the cell phones went down because the towers had most of the antennas that supplied the cell phone connections. So my cell phone wasn't working. So I ran into a corner bodega and I ID'd myself and I used the guy's phone and I called my wife and I told her, listen, I'm going into the building to help take people out, but I wasn't in the building, you know, when the second plane hit. I'm going in now. So, of course, she was okay with that. I leave my car. I run to the building, to the South Tower. And when I run into the – first, I had to ID myself because I was in soft clothes, you know, regular civilian clothes. It was all guarded off. Cops had the whole thing roped off, all the buildings, like that whole area was roped off. So I ID myself. Of course, they let me in. And I run into the South Tower, and I run past FDNY. I had a bunch of – super chiefs with the floor plans of the World Trade Center laid out on the floor. And I ran past them, and my intention was to go up the staircase and help people come out of the building, whoever needed help coming down the steps. But the flow of the people coming down was way strong. A lot of people coming down at one point, so I was actually hindering them. So I just turned around and found another staircase to go up. As I start to go up that staircase, I feel the vibration of the building. And I actually, and a loud noise. And I actually thought another plane hit. But in actuality, it was the building coming down. So I turn to run out of the staircase. I see the chiefs all ran out of the building. I start to run out of the building as well. At which point, the building basically comes down on me and throws me, I don't know, 15, 20 feet outside the building. And I land outside the building at that point.
0: Then what happened?
1: Well, at that point, I was laid out on the floor, covered with the debris from the building. There was complete silence. The air was so thick that there were no sirens to be heard, no voices, no screams. It was incredibly silent and incredibly dark. It was, you know, from the building falling down, all the smoke and all the debris, it was pitch black. And so I'm laying on my back covered with the building, and I don't know how long I was down, but I was down, I would say probably 15 minutes or so. And at some point I see a light in the sky, somebody yelling that if you could see the flashlight in the sky, try to get to the light. At which point I was able to get to my feet, stumbling towards the, what I, you know, the light that I'm seeing. And it was actually a detective from the fire, from the arson squad, had had this light in his vehicle in case of such an emergency. And he was shining the light, and he actually saw me get up. And he came over, he grabbed me, and he brought me into a, another building, which to this day, I don't even know where he took me, to be honest. And from there, I went to a hospital just to get, you know, I wasn't really injured, just my eyes from the debris that all got in my lungs and in my eyes. And they cleared me out, cleared me up and washed me down. And the hospital was actually waiting for injured people to show up. You know, they were waiting for the ambulance to bring in survivors, but no one came. It was the hospital was actually very, very quiet. And ambulances weren't bringing people. People that were in the building, for the most part, perished in the building. They weren't, you know, that many people lucky enough to have to go to a hospital. And yeah, so that's from there I got cleaned up. And at some point I went back to the building and tried digging out for the survivors. And so when my day was over, so a couple of hours by the evening or late afternoon, I guess it was 7 o'clock, 8 o'clock maybe, I was on my way home, and I didn't realize that the last thing I told my wife was I'm going into the building. And she's watching it on the news, and she saw the building come down, knowing that I was in the building. And I hadn't called her since. I never called her to tell her that, you know, I survived the fall of, you know, the building coming down on me. So when I got home, all my neighbors were in my house crying, my mother, my sister, my little children, my wife, of course. They thought I died in the building until I, you know, until obviously I came home and was greeted with cries and hysterics.
0: Well, come through the front door and go, hell of a day, baby. And let me sit down here on the couch here for a while, man. Unbelievable. And so were you in Tower 1 or Tower 2 when it came down?
1: I was in the first tower that came down, which is the South Tower, the first one that came down. Yeah.
0: Yeah. But let me make sure I've got this right. Your office was in Building 7 down the road there, right?
1: My office was in Building 7. I was actually on my way. If it was a normal day, I would have responded or went to work at Building Number 7. But of course, it wasn't. So I went straight. I parked wherever I could, and I went right to the South Tower.
0: You know, pretty much everybody remembers where they were on the morning of September 11th. I certainly remember where I was. And you know, because you're a veteran of that experience, I mean, you were there and had one of the towers collapse on you and made it out of there. So I think a certain amount of sensitivity is called for when talking about this, because this isn't just some sort of a, you know, hey, one of the bumper cars came loose at the state fair and tipped over. This is serious stuff. But when you see what happened to Building 7, I'm really glad you weren't in that one. It's bad enough that you were in the South Tower. That was bad. But what about Building 7? What do you make of that? The vibrations from the two towers coming down caused Building 7 to collapse? Do you even get into any of that? Because you're a veteran of this experience, so I am not going to inject a bunch of crazy conspiracy theories, because I don't think that'd be respectful at all. But that sure looks funny to me, especially that piece of video where that came over BBC going, well, the Building 7 has collapsed. The thing's standing in the background. They go, oh, we've lost the transmission. They came back about an hour later. Now it's down. Let's proceed. I mean, were you picking up anything that was not normal there other than, you know, the terrorist attack itself?
1: You know, honestly, for many years, I avoided that whole controversy or conspiracy. I would say, actually, in fact, in the beginning, I was anti that whole conspiracy theory. I couldn't imagine our country doing anything or even maybe not being an active participant, but even standing by and not taking action to avoid that whole terrorist attack or to stop the terrorist attack. But after all these years, it just seems the evidence seems to be a preponderance of evidence saying at least that there's a lot more to it than we know. That I'll leave it at that. I feel like this whole it's above my pay grade, and I really don't know what happened, so I can't really say. But I think for sure there's a lot more that we don't know that we should be entitled to learn.
0: So have you retired? I guess that's 25 years ago. I guess you've retired from the department by now, yeah?
1: Yeah, I retired in, I came on in 1983. I retired in 2003.
0: Okay, gotcha. I gotcha. Okay.
1: Yeah.
0: Now, so thousands of people are rushing away from the danger. You are rushing toward the danger, entering one of the towers to help evacuate it. And you went into the South Tower. Now, is the South Tower Building 1 or Building 2? I don't remember.
1: Oh, I think that's Building 2.
0: Okay.
1: Yeah.
0: All right. So, what were you trying to get done before it fell down? I guess you had the sense that this thing can come down at any time. So you were making the best use of all the seconds that you had, let alone minutes. So what were you trying to do? Just see if you could find somebody that was still able to be pulled out of there? Or what did it look like in there, you know?
1: Well, there were people rushing out, obviously. There was a tremendous smell of, it wasn't so much of the building falling down. That was my concern. It was the concern at the time, I think, for most people were, well, you know, most people looking, most of the first responders was the fire, because, you know, the building was on fire and there was a strong odor of the burning. So that was actually the concern. So I was actually running in, excuse me, to go into the building and help anyone out that couldn't get out on their own. And that's, you know, that was my concern, to help, you know, because there are people that are disabled that worked in those buildings. So and just elderly people that, you know, couldn't get out on their own. So that was actually my intention.
0: So you were thrown about 15 feet and then buried beneath a bunch of debris. So what could you see or hear or even breathe in that darkness? I mean, how'd you eventually find your way out of there? Because all the power was cut and you got debris everywhere. How'd you even find your way out?
1: Well, it was, like I said, it was really incredibly dark. The first thing, when I, you know, I landed on my back, again, some to this day, I couldn't tell you where I was or where the detective that saved, kind of pulled me out or saved me. I can't tell you even where he took me. But what I can tell you is it was complete silence, like when you're underwater and you can't hear anything. It was complete silence and complete darkness. And the first thing I did was I pushed my right foot against my left ankle to see if my gun was still on my ankle holster. Because in my head, I was thinking, I hope my gun didn't get dislodged from my holster and it's in the street somewhere, and some young kid or some baby picks up my gun and hurts themselves. That was my first thought.
0: Right.
1: So I checked to see if my gun was on, which it was. And literally, I just lay there. I was in pain from the fall and whatever fell on me. And I was just laying there and I was getting myself together, thinking that I'm going to get up any minute. And again, that's when somebody shone or flashed this very bright light. And when he said, come try to walk towards it, that's when I made it my business to get up and stumble towards the light. And then the detective scooped me up and took me out of there.
0: Yeah, well, being thrown 15 feet like that, you must have felt like you'd been hit real hard by two linebackers at a time, you know? So
1: It was a bang. It was a bang.
0: So it wasn't all that easy to move. I'm not trying to get you to relive this, man. That must have been an amazing, I mean, like, if that's not a nightmare, it's the next thing to it. But were you aware of being in pain at all, or did your mind override all that and just go, I need to go that way toward the light, so to speak?
1: I don't remember being in pain, to be quite honest. What I do remember is, now at this point, I already knew, of course not 100% knew, but I was under the impression that it was a terror attack. And I remember laying on the ground and, you know, it's kind of, I don't want to say it's funny, but two days before, I trained Brazilian Jiu-Jitsu, and I was training with the Henzo Gracie and his cousins just 2 days before. And those guys are really tough. And I remember laying on the floor saying to myself, I just did this had this hard training 2 days ago with some of the toughest guys in the world. And I'm not going to let a bunch of terrorists take me out this easily. I'm not going to become a victim. And I was intending on getting up at some point. And then, like I said, when the light was shown, that's when I decided, all right, now I got to get up and, you know, get out of here, make my move.
0: Astounding. Well, we don't know each other personally, but I tell you, I'm glad you made it out of there because at the time, I was the voiceover guy for 10 years for WCBS News Radio 88. And I had a friend up there named Bill Tynan. Yeah, News Radio 78, that's me. Yeah. And he said it was awful. He said that there were some people deciding to bail out of the building with no parachutes. Did you observe any of that?
1: Yeah.
0: Oh, Lord. Oh, boy. Well, I'll tell you what.
1: Yeah, I did. I saw people fleeing and attempting to jump, and then I lost vision and got thrown.
0: Wow. Well, thank you for being willing to come on the program tonight and talk about this, because that was a rough day. They don't get any rougher than those. And happily, there's only been one so far in this country. But it was pretty bad, folks. Can you believe it was almost 25 years ago? Well, we'll carry on through the majority of the coming hour here, accepting the breaks that we must take at the top and bottom, which we have to do now. And we'll come right back with Mike Cadella. Really quite something. All right? All right. I want to say this again because I don't want you to miss it. Go to ctmstore.com, Charlie Tango Mike, ctmstore.com, and click the 5G badge. 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Because I'll tell you, they'll work for you. Yep. All right. We're just getting started, and we'll be back as fast as we can. Thanks for being here. This is Caravan.
2: It's true. 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Big tech and its derivatives also try to financially soft kill. 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
11: A verdict in the Tupac trial. I'm Ted Lindner, Fox News. After less than 3 hours of deliberations, jurors in Las Vegas on Monday night found Dwayne Keefe D. Davis guilty of orchestrating the killing of rapper Tupac Shakur nearly 30 years ago. The deliberations, which followed closing arguments earlier Monday, came after 9 days of testimony from detectives, former gang associates, and documentarians. Davis could be sentenced to life in prison. The trial has revisited the night nearly 30 years ago when Shakur was shot while on his way to perform at a club in Las Vegas. The jury in the Lindsey Clancy murder trial in Massachusetts has not yet reached a verdict. Jurors were sent home Monday afternoon after completing their third day of deliberations. This happened at Plymouth Superior Court. Lindsey Clancy facing 3 counts of first-degree murder for the January 2023 strangulation deaths of her 3 young kids aged 5, 3, and 8 months old. President Trump is not signaling a resumption of major combat operations against Iran, despite the two sides once again trading fire over the weekend.
12: The president describes U.S. airstrikes against Iranian rocket launchers over the weekend as limited and not a return to a full-scale war.
13: They're a failed nation. They've got 350% inflation. They have no currency. They're not paying their soldiers.
12: But President Trump told Fox News there will be a U.S. response for Iran attacking Jordan and the UAE on Sunday, telling Trey Yingst we're going to hit them hard. The weekend strikes were the first carried out by the U.S. in weeks. The administration is focusing on tightening economic pressure on Iran through a naval blockade and new sanctions on Iran's trading partners. At the White House, Jared Halpern, Fox News.
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11: A top Army official has resigned after 18 months on the job. Fox's Kristen Goodwin with more.
1: A rep for the White House confirming Army Secretary Dan Driscoll submitted his resignation to President Trump. The rep saying in part, Secretary Driscoll has been highly effective in advancing President Trump's agenda to make America strong again at the Department of the Army by providing outstanding leadership during historic military operations, assisting with negotiations between Russia and Ukraine, and more. Adding the United States Army is more powerful than ever, thanks to his work alongside the Commander-in-Chief and Secretary of War. Driscoll, an Iraq War veteran who served in the position since February of last year, is a friend of Vice President J.D. Vance. Kristen Goodwin, Fox News.
11: A divided Supreme Court allowing construction of the controversial White House ballroom to continue as lawsuits play out. Fox's Shannon Bream with more.
18: The 5-4 decision is a big win for the president. As the administration says, crews are working 20 hours a day on the complex that includes both the ballroom and those underground military installations. Well, the court had this to say. It said it's not passing judgment on the legality of the project, but it did hold that the plaintiff challenging the ballroom project likely doesn't actually have the right to sue the Trump administration over it. Quote, we conclude only that based on the submissions before us, the government is likely to prevail in showing that the National Trust for Historic Preservation in the United States lacks Article 3 standing to challenge the project in federal court.
11: Court documents show the framework of the ballroom should be done by November with full completion by next August. And the bodies of a Texas chiropractor and at least one other person have been found after a major weekend flash flood swept through the Grand Canyon. At least one person remains missing. Waves of torrential rain hitting the Bright Angel Creek area, the tourist destination Saturday that hosts 4.4 million visitors every year. I'm Ted Lindner. This is Fox News.
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20: Partly cloudy skies expected for the rest of your Monday night into your Tuesday morning. There will be a small chance for a shower or thunderstorm, possibly during the Tuesday morning commute. Otherwise, mostly sunny skies developing for Tuesday afternoon. And it will be hot and humid with a high near 96 degrees. Feel like temperature in the afternoon around 100. Could be around 97 for the high on Wednesday. From the 10-11 Severe Weather Center, I'm Chief Meteorologist Brett Anderson.
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22: Now, it's Red Eye Radio. Gary McNamara and Eric Harley talk about everything from politics to social issues and news of the day. 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
11: All across America, we are Red Eye Radio. He is Eric Harley and I'm Gary McNamara. I cannot get the song out of my head.
24: Believe it or not, George isn't at home.
11: Every time I hear the whole ballroom thing and the Supreme Court in the ballroom, it's all I can think of is that episode of Seinfeld. By the way, somebody wrote me the other day and just said, they complimented me. It was about me. He says, Gary, you somehow have found a way on everything in the show to somehow relate it to a Seinfeld episode.
26: Well, it's,
11: you have related yourself to Seinfeld completely. And I'm like, well,
26: no, I think our show is demonstrates the brilliance. If you and I wanted to teach one of those weird college classes, you know, like the science or the psychology of Seinfeldism or whatever, you know, whatever you would call
11: you mean,
26: it.
11: One of those courses that have really helped destroy college.
26: Exactly.
11: Yes.
26: The type of course that stands behind the reason as to why no one wants to go to college.
11: Right.
26: But still, I would have fun teaching it because you go back to all those episodes and then I would have to include certain episodes in comedians getting in cars getting coffee. Because, and I said that yesterday, there were a couple of things, you know, and we were talking about the CBC and you know, didn't want to call the 9/11 terrorism and the whole thing. And I remember the episode with Bill Maher, or toward the end, he was kind of ranting, going, you know, we're walking on eggshells with these extremists, with these terrorists, and I don't know why we're afraid to say, to call it what it is, basically. I'm paraphrasing, and he, you know, had that rant, and then the episode kind of faded out. And there are other conversations where, like Zach Galifianakis, we talked about, you know, well, when I, after I did the Hangover, because some, they were in a coffee shop. Someone took a picture standing over in the corner of them with their own phone. And it was like, oh, I don't feel comfortable with that. And blah, blah, blah. You know, my privacy. And Jerry's like, what? You're sitting in a coffee shop. And he goes, yeah, but after we, you know, it really ramped up after I did the movie, The Hangover. He goes, come on. He goes, we're doing this. And then there was, you know, he's like, you know, get over it, basically. And then Larry David. They're sitting there eating pancakes, and Larry David goes, you know, I really like this writer from Larry David, if people don't know, one of the other creators and writers of Seinfeld, the series, the comedy series, the sitcom. But he says, you know, this writer at the New York Times, and, you know, I have so much respect for him. And Jerry's like, why? What do you, I mean, what do you, you know, why do you just hand them this credibility? And I just thought, you know, there are so many things, and it, you know, which, by the way, makes sense, because that's kind of the basis for Seinfeld, the series, was his comedy, but also his approach to observation.
0: Well, you know, the one thing you said where, you know, basically it's the Hollywood people talking about, you know, having to be at their therapist and how it is and handling success and everything else. That's another world for me.
26: Yeah.
0: You know, it's funny because people said, you know, you seem to have some success in this business. How do you handle it? I go, I don't. What I learned to handle was failure. Failure was tough. Success has been no problems. Well, you know, you've got this thing. Well, you have to learn how to say, no, you can't do everything. You have to pace yourself just like everything else. But the reason that those things come, those are basically when in my opinion, this is how I view life. When you get to a certain level and there's so many of these demands, that's a first world problem.
26: Yeah, right.
0: You know, it's like, okay, no, you got to learn to handle it. I've said this before. My greatest motivator was fear.
26: Yeah.
0: Fear not being able to do what I want to do. And it wasn't, I watched a couple of documentaries over the weekend about some, you know, a few rock stars that committed suicide, and it, you know, they couldn't become the rock star that they wanted to become. Yeah. And they had this whole imagery, and I'm watching it going, okay, you had some mental problems, because I never viewed anything except I love the process of what I'm doing. I like doing this. Anything else doesn't really matter. It's can I do this? Can I? It's the process that I always loved from the very, very beginning, just being able to talk in front of a microphone and just, you know, create and do a show. Anything else that comes with it, people know you. It's fine. Can it be a hassle? Well, yeah, there's a million hassles I have. There's a hassle of the idiot that you know, is going 63 miles an hour, and I go to pass him in the left-hand lane coming into work, and he speeds up along with me, and you keep speeding up, and he keeps speeding up, and it's like, stop it! Now, that's something that, but I'm able to handle that.
26: That's why I bought a fast truck. Good luck.
0: If I'm able to handle that, anything else that comes from, you know, minor success that I have had you know, in whatever I've chosen to do, anything that comes along because of that is really, really minor. It's like, oh, it's just so tough. You know, people reckon, I knew primary doctor. He knew who I was. Mm-hmm. You know, it's like, I can't believe this. I'm going to have to deal with this now. I'm going to have I'm kidding. I mean,
26: right.
0: I could care less, you know, because questions about, and it's, my doctor, and what I love is people that ask the questions that are really cool, which are just like, how do you do this, and how do you do this, and how do you prepare, and how do you do it every day? And those are the questions I really like. I mean, those are the questions I would ask anybody that is in any type of business. It's those probing questions that, well, how do you do that? How do you do
26: well,
0: what
26: you know,
0: when this happens?
26: And that's it. It's not necessarily, it's not like the fame thing. It's the what you do thing. It's the, oh, okay, well, and
0: yeah.
26: I had this great experience, and people aren't going to believe this, but it was on Facebook Marketplace because most experiences on Facebook Marketplace. Actually, I had two, and they were both fine. But I don't do that usually. I had a couple of things, you know. We're trying to pare down what we have in the house, make a little room. My wife doesn't know I'm making room for another guitar, so I sold one of my guitars. I ended up selling it to a working musician who we've had contacts and common friends for the better part of 40 years, it turned out. And we had an hour-long conversation when he came to the house to, you know, try the guitar, play it, and pick it up. And he, you know, he was in a band in the 90s that sold over 500,000 records, and he's just very knowledgeable. And that's where I wanted that guitar. It's one of my special guitars. I didn't play enough, but I wanted it. I was really hoping it would end up somewhere where it belonged, and it did. And Kirk is just a great guy. But we got into talking about, you know, the political thing and how the political thing got into music, because he had worked with a number of musicians. Bill Ward from Black Sabbath, he's worked with, you know, a number of musicians over the years that are recognizable, at least in the genre that I was in. And he, you know, talked about the politics of the music industry, right? And how, you know, and it's the same kind of thing. It's the control, it's the power, it's, you know, everything. And he said, I'm happy playing where I'm playing now. He goes, I had that one run, you know, that taught me that I wasn't in control. And he said it was, you know, that's the kind of thing that you see in D.C., where you think, you know, you're going to go into power, you're going to, you know, rise to power, and then all of a sudden you realize you're not in control at all. And, you know, and it was a great conversation. It was just, I mean, we couldn't stop talking. His girlfriend was hoping we would wind it up, but we were standing there for an hour in my kitchen talking all of this stuff, which, and it's kind of the similar thing. You know, there it's, you know, I was intrigued by what he did because I knew so many people that he played with, and he was intrigued by what I did.
0: Well, but what you brought up is what you deal with when you're in that business, or, and you've been in both businesses, or this business, which is your individual goals and what you think will make you a success versus the people that you may have signed a contract with as your management or your record company or your management in any type of media.
26: Oh.
0: Do they see it the same way? And how do you get that autonomy to be able to create? And that's it. And I was talking to my doctor about that, you know, today, and said, yeah, really, when I got to this show, and and when we really got to be Red Eye, and I said, that's when, and the company that we're with now, Westwood One, even before that, though, even before it, that was where we started getting it's where they just said, just go do what you do.
26: Right.
0: Go do what you do. Go right. do what you do. Yeah. You know what you're doing. Go do what you do. And I said, and so that's one of the reasons I don't want to quit. It wasn't the celebrity stuff at all. It was like, how do you get the creative control? How do you do that?
26: Kirk brought that up about music.
0: And that's what I mean. Yeah. And that was part of the thing of the documentaries that, you know, they had these great things and the record companies would come in and try to change them in this way. And then that album wasn't a success. I'm like, well, I've been not in the same way, but think about that. Your music, but then all of a sudden it's your opinion. Luckily, I only had one manager ever. There might have been a little bit of pressure, but it never really. They never said, you know, only one person ever said, I don't like your opinion on something.
26: Right.
0: And it was
26: right.
0: a single owner. It wasn't a liberal company. And we've been, you know, we work for Disney. You know, Disney really let us alone.
26: Right.
0: And
26: right.
0: Disney was I don't know if they are still what the situation is, but they were as liberal as you can get. And they let us alone.
26: Right.
0: And so we used to get that all the time. I mean, the audience even recognizes that, as do probably listeners to rock bands that go, why did you go in this direction? Okay, they're going the corporate route or whatever.
26: Right.
0: And we used to get, well, do you guys get your talking points and does the company tell you what to do? And when you tell them, no, we actually do what we want to do. Nobody approves what you do? No, nobody approves what we do. Come on, you work for a major corporation. Go, look, I'm as shocked as you are that they come to us and say, guys, Gary and Eric, go say what you want on the radio. We think we can make money on it.
2: What, are you out of your mind?
26: Well, back really? You know, back in the day when Kirk and I both, you know, I guess maybe you could say we're in our heyday as musicians, or I don't know. I didn't have a heyday. I had a day. But
0: you did a show in a barn, so
26: that's right. So there was, you know, this but back during that era, you know, you had a bunch of older guys that basically said, "Hey, I see all the kids coming to the clubs for this band. Let's sign this band." You know, I looked at the band, I heard something. You know, Rick Rubin, the producer, he's not an engineer. He never touches a board. He's not a musician. He doesn't play anything.
0: Lays on a couch.
26: He lays on a couch. He's barefoot. He looks like a guru. They call him a guru. All he does is he listens. He knows what he hears. You know, he had to convince Johnny Cash to do the Nine Inch Nails song, Hurt. I mean, he had to call him over and over again and finally put together a demo as to kind of the pace of the song, the cadence of the song, of what it would be for Johnny's version. And then Johnny finally did it, and it was a masterpiece. It stole that song from Trent Reznor and Nine Inch Nails. But the point is that, you know, you get all, if you've got the right, back then when you had the right situation to let an artist be creative. And I think, by the way, it's more important now for any of spoken word content that's out there, whether it's podcasts or radio. I think it's more important now that you have to find the creative people, but you also have to let them be creative, because if you're going to just rein them in, you know, and kind of, you know, degrade that creativity, you're not going to get the best out of them. And it's, mm-hmm. it's the most competition we've ever been in our industry right now, because of everything from streaming to all of it. So, you and I are super grateful every day that our audience seeks us out. I mean, we're in a great place and very fortunate to be here.
0: And this all started because I was singing the George Costanza song because of the Supreme Court and the ballroom decision. So
26: yeah.
2: Believe it or not, George isn't at home.
0: And so we'll get to that, because we had talked yesterday about Kimberly Strassel's column in the Wall Street Journal, where she was saying the media is the one that's promoting this lawfare. The media knows that, you know, they probably do understand. I don't know if they do, but she was saying they probably do understand, you know, the legalities in this, but they never talk about the legalities. They set a false premise that liberal politicians will set.
26: Yeah.
0: Because if you look at this Supreme Court decision on the ballroom,
2: believe it or not,
0: I mean, it's really simple.
26: Yeah.
0: And if you understand standing, you know why it didn't go anywhere. And the concern is not the five. The concern would be Roberts joining the three liberal justices again. It doesn't. There was no standing here. You couldn't even get. They never got to the minutia of the legalities, because they sat there and said, well, a person walking by, if they work for some particular institution, if they don't like the aesthetics, you don't have standing under federal law to object to it. It never got to the specifics of whether he could legally do it or not,
26: right?
0: Because the people filing suit didn't have, or the woman filing suit basically said, I walk by and I don't like how it looks, so I'm filing a federal suit. Anybody who understands the federal government, this is what's, you know, the 5-4, that should have been one of the 9 zips.
26: Yeah, right.
0: And for, you know, Roberts to sit there and say, well, this destroys the separation of powers. What the hell are you talking about? You first got to get it to court.
26: Right.
0: You first got to have a legal case that has standing. You can't sit there and say, we're just going to throw standing out the window for this particular case.
26: Right.
0: And go to the merits of it. We're going to just reject what the federal courts actually are supposed to look at and have looked at, and the president have looked at for the longest time, and just say, well, he's Trump, we don't like it, he can't do it, when others have done the exact same thing.
26: Right. So, exactly.
0: That was just, I just found that, you know, I just shook my head on that, because it was just, it's so stupid, but so simple. You know, it really is. There was, you didn't have standing, you can't do it. And if you pay attention to the, but if you have a population that doesn't even understand the three branches of government, people believe they don't read, you know, we go through these cases. We actually tell you what the legalities are of it. We've sat there and said, and I've sat there and said, these are the legalities of it. This is the precedent. And I'll even say, I disagree with the precedent, and here's why. Mm-hmm. But we'll point out why a case, you know, whether it actually fit the precedent or not, even if it's different than our own opinions.
26: Right.
0: We are Red Eye Radio.
26: Brought to you by Hotshot Secret.
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0: We are Runout Radio. He's Eric Cronin. I'm Gary McNamara. Really interesting. I just was reading this from Dan McLaughlin from National Review on the whole ballroom, the Supreme Court decision on it. It looks like the right decision that was made. The D.C. court found that the plaintiff, the National Trust for Historic Preservation of the United States, had standing to sue based upon aesthetic injury to one of its members. As the court describes that injury, the trust relies on the declaration from a single one of its members, Allison Hoagland. Hoagland says she lives in Washington, D.C. and expects to visit the neighborhood around the White House about once a month. She asserts that having to view the finished ballroom the government is constructing would cause her to suffer injuries to her aesthetic, cultural, and historical interest because she finds the scale, height, and massing of the government's design distasteful. And then he writes, if you're familiar only in a general sense of how the law of standing works and it roots in common law, doctrines of injury, your first instinct as a normal sane person would probably be, this is a preposterous basis to file a federal lawsuit. Yeah. In the immortal words of the dude in the Big Lebowski, that's just like your opinion, man.
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3: Fox News, I'm Sue Guzman. Nearly 30 years after the murder of legendary rapper Tupac Shakur, his accused killer, Dwayne Keefe D. Davis, has been found guilty.
4: The verdict reads as follows. We, the jury in the above entitled case, find the defendant, Dwayne Keefe Davis, as follows. Count one, murder with use of a deadly weapon. Guilty of first-degree murder with use of a deadly weapon.
3: Davis, the only person ever charged in Shakur's 1996 death, the rapper shot while on his way to perform at a club in Las Vegas. A top Army official resigns after 18 months on the job. Fox's Kristen Goodwin with more.
5: A rep for the White House confirming Army Secretary Dan Driscoll submitted his resignation to President Trump. The rep saying in part, Secretary Driscoll has been highly effective in advancing President Trump's agenda to make America strong again at the Department of the Army.
3: There have been reports of tensions between Driscoll and Secretary of War Pete Hegseth for weeks. 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
6: Partly cloudy skies expected for the rest of your Monday night into your Tuesday morning. There will be a small chance for a shower or thunderstorm, possibly during the Tuesday morning commute. Otherwise, mostly sunny skies developing for Tuesday afternoon, and it will be hot and humid with a high near 96 degrees, feel like temperature in the afternoon around 100. Could be around 97 for the high on Wednesday. From the 10/11 Severe Weather Center, I'm Chief Meteorologist Brett Anderson.
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2: All right, so I was like, oh, wow, that's right. The trial was going on. The murder trial of Tupac Shakur.
1: Yeah.
2: Wow.
1: Yeah.
2: 1996. Dwayne Davis found guilty of first-degree murder. 24 prosecution witnesses, 3 defense witnesses. Some of the major testimony against him was him. He has constantly said he was in the car. Yeah. And his defense attorney said, I sat there and went, you need to shut up for appeal. His defense attorney argued that no evidence beyond his own statements placed him in Las Vegas or in the car.
1: Well, your own statements are pretty huge.
2: I know. That's a tough thing to say.
3: You know, other than the admission that he did it, there's no evidence that he did it. You know, I mean, it wasn't, his lawyer wasn't claiming, like, false confession. That's not what he was saying. It's first of all, it's weird. It's kind of bizarre after all these years, you know, for this to finally get to this point of the trial. I mean, because I'm thinking to myself, well, most young people don't really know. I mean, they likely know the, you know, if they're into hip hop or whatever, or even not, if they're into anything pop culture, they're aware of Tupac, but they don't really remember when this thing went down.
2: Well, all you have to do is simply put it this way. In 1973, if there was a trial for a murder from 1943, everybody would go, whatever.
3: Yeah, right. They got a jury wearing bell bottoms. You know what I mean? It's so,

0: And in 1943, they didn't even know what bell bottoms were. No, but no, that's it. So much time has gone on, you know, and I think that's, I'm just curious about the process itself. Obviously, you know, new information brings about new evidence, you know, quite often. Some of the things, in fact, I had a friend whose sister was killed. The murder was profiled on the Discovery Channel years ago, and when they finally found her killer. And, in fact, that's how I knew, that's how I learned they had found her killer. But they talked about the DNA evidence now that, you know, was that they could use. They could take the evidence, and through the technology with DNA, they really narrowed it down, and they finally found the killer. You know, but they're not always, cases aren't always that simple. And back then, there were so many players in terms of gangs and what was going on surrounding the murder of Tupac Shakur, that it was really hard to know. Plus, quite frankly, you're not going to get a lot of people to talk. It's just the way it is. You know, and or you just don't have a lot of witnesses. And the way it went down, I don't know, it just seemed to me, you know, from the outside looking in, it seemed to me at the time, man, they got to have a bunch of witnesses. There's got to be a ton of evidence here. And it took this long to get to this point.
1: Yeah, I just thought it was interesting, though, what the lawyer said. It was like, wow. All right.
0: Yeah.
1: You ready?
0: All right.
1: Let's hit all the stuff.
0: Oh, all right.
1: No matter what you think about the president's oil deal with Venezuela, whether the Pentagon or the United States should be taking penny warrant equity into a foreign company. And it was interesting because you didn't hear a lot of Republicans in Congress talk about it yesterday.
0: No, you didn't.
1: You didn't hear a lot of Republicans jumping on board, because there is a certain uncomfortable feeling with Republicans when you start talking about the Pentagon is going to control the distribution of oil from Venezuela, and will be the actual department that has equity. Now, a lot of legal people are saying we have no idea whether this is even legal or not. But the fact is, it's not going to have the immediate impact. It's not going to fill the oil reserve in Trump's term.
0: No.
1: It may not have the oil to fill it for 10 years.
0: Right.
1: This is all about potential. It's not oil that's ready to go. So the president was out there saying, if he's trying to promote the fact that we're going to fill the strategic reserve when this oil is ready, we have a problem with defense in this country, because that thing needs to be filled up ASAP.
0: Yeah. Yeah.
1: It's lowest level since 1980. There's no reason to have it. With the money, you know, when you see that, there's a legit question here. And it's not because I agree that national defense is the number one responsibility of the federal government. Number two, even though you look at how big our national defense bill is, it's still smaller compared to the overall budget than it's been probably since World War II.
0: Yeah. Yeah.
1: And it keeps going down as a percentage. We still spend a lot, but it's in entitlements. Oh, and I had to do it again over the weekend. They got to stop this. They keep saying that Social Security is an entitlement. It's not an entitlement. This comes up. I've been talking about this, what, for three decades? Maybe since the Tupac Shakur killing murder. Because it still comes up on social media, and all the people respond going, you're right. It's not an entitlement. It's not an entitlement. You paid, and therefore you're entitled to it. So it's not an entitlement. That's why it's an entitlement.
0: Mm-hmm.
1: You just made the argument.
0: Yeah.
1: Right. It's not an entitlement because I'm entitled to get it. And this is where you say people don't even think anymore. They don't even think.
0: Yeah.
1: And I had to explain to the person, no, no, it's an entitlement because you put into it. When they call welfare an entitlement program, it should not be called an entitlement program. That's where the mistake is.
0: Yeah, and they also blended it in with the idea of the entitlement mentality.
1: Right.
0: It's, which built for years, and we've been talking about this for decades.
1: Yes.
0: That there's a difference. If you pay into it, then you are entitled to the benefits of it.
1: Right. And that's the entire concept of it. But the entitlement programs are just, you know, dwarfing everything else in the federal budget. So I believe they need to do more. But when, you know, you look at the fact that he's asking for $1.5 trillion, not going to get that amount in all likelihood, but he's asking for that. And then you just say, what are we doing with all the money? How are we allocating the money? How come you would think, frankly, a lot of people were surprised, you know, when they start talking about, you know, you hear the leaks that are coming down that, you know, we're not prepared for a long war in Iran. Why not with the money that we spend? What are we spending it on?
0: Mm-hmm.
1: Right. And can you get serious people in Congress actually to look at the Pentagon and say, the procurement process is screwed up, where we're focusing is screwed up, we shouldn't be doing this, we shouldn't be doing that, because you have such a reactionary political table right now.
0: Yeah.
1: Everything is reactionary.
0: Yeah.
1: Completely reactionary. People just go bonkers about something without any knowledge whatsoever, including people in Congress. And that's, to me, the scary part. Where are the people that are actually in the government trying to get things actually done?
0: Yeah, well, it's been this slow roll, and this is part of the great concern of the Republicans becoming less conservative and moving further left, that over the years, you know, there's been this whittling away of the national defense budget, you know, and there has to be a priority. It's the number one role of the federal government. There has to be a priority here. And if we got into the situation in Iran, and there is a concern on inventory, defense inventory, at this point, you know, I saw something from Politico, and it's Politico. But basically, the Republicans have become really disenchanted with Trump's, I think they use the word blunder, on Iran. You know, and my concern, my overall concern would be, and we've talked about the messaging, have one message. We're doing everything every day to keep them from getting nuclear weapons. We have accomplished a lot. We're going to stay on that mission. That's going to be our mission. We're not going further than that on a day-to-day. We're not going to fill you in on day-to-day missions and what's going on. We're doing that. That will be our goal until we believe we've reached it, and you leave it at that. But aside from that, you know, there is the concern for, again, what we have available to us. So if, you know, if you have Republican rank and file and Republicans in power on Capitol Hill that are becoming disenchanted with this whole thing, you know, my concern would be, all right, you know, we go back to Bush and Afghanistan or Iraq or whatever, the exit strategy. Well, it's not, in this case, wasn't necessarily exit strategy, it was regime change has to be a part of this, and you know it. And they've said from the beginning, oh, this isn't about regime change. Well, you killed the Ayatollah. You started by killing the Ayatollah.
1: And different levels and a significant portion of the levels of government.
0: And so, yeah, it's about regime change. But it's also about the messaging. And then you get this story that comes out that says, all right, we're kind of running short. How do you get from beginning that mission to, if that was accurate and true, to being short on defense mechanisms and equipment. I hope that's not the case. I hope that's not true. But it, either way, if you're not accomplishing the mission, if you don't accomplish this mission, it is going to be seen by history as a blunder. And it could have an impact here in a couple of months, 2 months and a few days for the midterms. That's not good.
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0: We are Red Eye Radio. He is Eric Carney, and I'm Gary McNamara. So it was really interesting because there wasn't really a lot. I mean, after all the hype of the Venezuela deal, sort of died yesterday.
1: Yeah.
0: It wasn't even much analysis on
2: it. There's not, there's not much to analyze because you don't know. You know, I saw in the Wall Street Journal the one story where one analyst was saying, hey, look, this could be on, you know, on an SPR level. This could be huge, especially with the big shale boom of what we have here in the States. But what you don't know is what we said yesterday. Who's going to be in control of Venezuela by the time this thing gets to the market?
0: Yeah, but for the SPR, you're talking at least 7 years is what I've seen the minimum number.
2: Yeah.
0: Before you could ever get access to the oil you would need.
2: Yeah, that's where it was going. That's the second part of what I just said. And that is, who's going to be in control then? What are the market prices going to be? And how do you get it from the ground
0: into the SPR? I wasn't hitting what you were saying. I was hitting what he was saying.
2: Right. Yeah, and that's we were making the same point, basically. Yes.
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11: New strikes. I'm Sue Guzman, Fox News. And President Trump reportedly considering waging some limited strikes in the Strait of Hormuz following the exchange of gunfire between the U.S. and Iranian forces over the weekend. An official telling Axios that the plan is to reduce the risk of Iranian attacks on oil tankers. The president telling Fox that the U.S. will respond after Iran attacked Jordan and the UAE on Sunday.
1: They don't really know. In my opinion, they don't know who the leader is. You have the radicals, but they've been wiped out from the standpoint of the military, because the military is just a fraction of what it was. I don't really think they know who their leader is.
11: The president also ruled out using a nuclear weapon against Iran, saying the country's military has been defeated. Shakeup in the U.S. military. Army Secretary Dan Driscoll's resigned. Fox's Jennifer Griffin with more.
12: It's not surprising. Secretary Driscoll, who's a close ally of Vice President Vance, has been butting heads with Secretary Hegseth for months now. In fact, he had disagreed with Secretary Hegseth's decision to fire many of the Army's top generals, top leaders, leading to a bit of a brain drain in the Army. And now we understand that Secretary Driscoll has submitted his resignation.
11: The accused killer of legendary rapper Tupac Shakur convicted by a jury. Fox's Kristen Goodwin telling us.
13: After less than 3 hours of deliberations, a jury finding Dwayne Davis
14: guilty of first-degree murder with use of a deadly weapon.
13: Prosecutors say Davis, a former leader of the Compton Crips gang, orchestrated the 1996 fatal drive-by shooting of Tupac in Las Vegas after a fight involving the rapper's entourage and Davis's nephew. The 63-year-old is not accused of pulling the trigger, but of providing the gun, charged in 2023 after co-writing a book. Prosecutors say detailed his involvement. The defense argued there was no physical evidence. A judge ordering Davis to be held with no bail.
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11: A divided Supreme Court is allowing construction of President Trump's White House ballroom to continue. We have more from Fox's Shannon Bream.
27: The 5-4 decision is a big win for the president. As the administration says, crews are working 20 hours a day on the complex that includes both the ballroom and those underground military installations. Well, the court had this to say. It said it's not passing judgment on the legality of the project, but it did hold that the plaintiff challenging the ballroom project likely doesn't actually have the right to sue the Trump administration over it. Quote, we conclude only that based on the submissions before us, the government is likely to prevail in showing that the National Trust for Historic Preservation in the United States lacks Article III standing to challenge the project in federal court.
11: Still no verdict in the Lindsay Clancy murder trial. They're deciding whether Clancy is legally responsible for the deaths of her three young children. Fox's Brian Yannis reports from Plymouth, Massachusetts.
28: Over 3 days, this jury will be back tomorrow at 9 a.m. for day 4 of deliberations. The only real interesting thing today, at least you can say, is that, well, there was no note. No question from this jury. In fact, this jury has only had one note over these last 3 days, and that was to ask to see two pieces of evidence, the bags of prescription pill bottles that were found in the home, as well as the knife that Lindsay Clancy used in her failed suicide attempt.
11: The bodies of a Texas chiropractor and at least one other person have been found after a major weekend flash flood swept through the Grand Canyon. At least one person still missing. Waves of torrential rain hitting that tourist destination Saturday that hosts 4.4 million visitors a year. And former New York lawmaker has received a lifetime ban from prediction market Kalshi. The ban against George Santos comes after the Commodity Futures Trading Commission said Santos made more than $17,000 by placing bets on his own attendance at President Trump's State of the Union address. I'm Sue Guzman. This is Fox.
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0: Partly cloudy skies expected for the rest of your Monday night into your Tuesday morning. There will be a small chance for a shower or thunderstorm, possibly during the Tuesday morning commute. Otherwise, mostly sunny skies developing for Tuesday afternoon. And it will be hot and humid with a high near 96 degrees, feel-like temperature in the afternoon around 100. Could be around 97 for the high on Wednesday. From the 10/11 Severe Weather Center, I'm Chief Meteorologist Brett Anderson.
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26: Now, it's Red Eye Radio. Gary McNamara and Eric Harley talk about everything from politics to social issues and news of the day. Whether you're up late or you're just starting your day, welcome to the show. 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
3: All across America, we are Red Eye Radio. He is Eric Harley and I'm Gary McNamara. Welcome and good morning. Thanks so much for being here this morning. All right, we talk a lot about, you know, the Democrats and where they're going in November. And it's pretty easy, I mean, because they've told you what they're about, and it's insanity. But yeah. Insanity in the polls, if the polls are correct, insanity is doing a lot better than people would think they're doing. So what are the Republicans thinking right now? You mentioned the article in Politico. This one was in thehill.com. All right. GOP soul-searching for life after Trump is ramping up. Republicans say their party will need to do a lot of soul searching to find its direction before President Trump leaves office in 2029, something that is coming into sharper focus with the approaching midterm election and the realization that Trump will soon become a lame duck. GOP strategists and political experts, and that's what they're saying, is he's going to lose one of the houses.
4: Right. Yeah.
3: GOP strategists and political experts say the discussion about what comes next will begin to ramp up considerably after the November election. It's a discussion likely to be impacting, and I can't, it stops there. It didn't print. There will be serious debate about the policy and about the direction of what the party is, said Vin Weber, a GOP strategist and former member of the House GOP leadership. The debate will center on whether the Trump revolution on a host of issues such as trade will live on with the GOP. Weber said Republicans have embraced tariffs in recent years because they, quote, respect Donald Trump as a negotiator, not because they've embraced the concept of tariffs generally. By the way, that's BS. They have not embraced tariffs because they respect Donald Trump as a negotiator. They embrace tariffs because it would have been politically damaging because Trump controlled the narrative on that.
4: Right.
3: He just controlled it on it, especially in the beginning when it all came. And we had warned the administration about it. We had talked about prices over and over again to the Republicans, and Republicans seem even now to have no concern about prices whatsoever. In fact, Trump's been out there saying, you know, we know, aren't you willing to pay a little bit more, you know, to take out Iran or whatever? Might have been able to sell that at another time. You can't sell that now.
4: No.
3: Can't sell that to independents.
4: No.
3: You've got to get independents. You're trying to, I think, you know, keep your base going, but your base doesn't matter. It's what independents want. House Republicans, Republicans embrace Trump as a bold fighter who won't back down, but he said not everybody in the party is thrilled about some of Trump's policy positions, including tariffs and federal meddling in the private sector. It's something that we have said. You cannot stand up there. You cannot be J.D. Vance and President Trump and stand up there and say we're against socialism and we're against communism and then promote the federal government having equity and ownership in businesses.
4: Yeah. No.
3: And to point that out, people get angry at us. Sorry. Be angry at the people that are saying one thing and promoting the same thing. Well, that are criticizing one thing and promoting the exact same thing.
4: As they point out in the Wall Street Journal, basically the agreement announced Friday evening would transform the U.S. government from a broker of American oil investments in Venezuela to an investor itself. We talked about that yesterday.
5: Yeah.
4: We phrased it differently, but same thing. And that's the problem is, and then when you talk about ownership and AI, I have an asterisk that I'm willing to put up on the AI thing. And the reason is because AI is going to play a massive role in national defense. My concern there is how AI, when the government, you know, is using it for national defense, how it's going to be used in terms of monitoring the American people and privacy concerns and everything else that, you know, if AI decides it's going to break out of the sandbox and start doing its own surveillance, that kind of thing. There's a lot of concerns there, but that's kind of the, you know, I won't say down the road. It's almost a different topic in that regard. But I'm willing to listen. You have to make the case. No one's made the case so far. But the people need to know exactly how AI is going to be used. I mean, there's a lot of things.
3: But ownership of government, ownership of the business is not.
4: No, it's not necessary.
3: It's got nothing to do with
4: only contracts.
3: Yeah, that's got nothing to do with what you're talking about.
4: It's only contracts. But I'm willing to put an asterisk there for someone to explain to me why ownership is better than a contract. Because I don't know that there's a path there.
3: Or regulation.
4: Yeah, well, regulation. But what I mean is they're going to use AI. The federal government is going to use AI as a part of national defense. The question is, will it be a government proprietary AI? Or will it be one from the private sector? It will likely be one from the private sector. So if we're talking about ownership, if you're saying we're going to fold this into national defense, well, why do you need ownership as opposed to a contract?
3: When you have this is, again, the GOP strategist. This is somebody the GOP hires to tell them strategy, Ben Weber. In my view, much of the appeal of Trump to the Republican Party is that he was able to rouse the faithful against the movement to the radical left that we've experienced under Barack Obama. A senior Senate GOP aide who requested anonymity to discuss the behind-the-scenes discussion about what comes after Trump said the president will leave a massive void when he leaves the White House. Anybody that says there's going to be a conversation is right. Donald Trump is Donald Trump. There will never be another president like him, the aide said. I don't think the party knows what it wants yet. It's really hard for a lot of people to think about that. Donald Trump has been the leader of the Republican Party for a decade. And that's a long time in politics. Some Republicans are baffled by Trump's escalation of the trade war with Canada. And again, the whole ownership thing, equity in companies, equity in foreign companies. We don't even know whether that's legal yet. I haven't seen any type of legal briefs on that here.
4: On the Venezuela thing.
3: At the moment. But when you are. To give you an example, the whole thing on Lake America, Lake Ontario.
4: Yeah.
3: The response, you didn't see a lot of response from members of Congress on it.
4: Right.
3: What you saw was the influencers on social media and other political conservative, well, Republican pundits talk about the fact of, see how we got them? See how we got them? See how angry they are? See how they all jumped up and, you know, and they name stuff, so we can name stuff. This is what the Republican Party, this is what they view. When you think about the last 6 months, you tell me one thing that has been promoted by the at the same time laughed at and promoted as, we got the left on this one. We got the left. We're showing them now. And it's completely and totally meaningless.
4: Well, and that's it. It doesn't move a needle. It's not a motivator.
3: Right. It's not a motivator.
4: It's not
3: a motivator to get independence.
4: Nope.
3: And it's
4: a social media war. That's what it was. It's a social media war. Next president's going to come in. It'll be back to Lake Ontario again. What about the Gulf of what do I call it?
5: Gulf
4: the,
5: of
4: no,
5: America.
4: No, the Gulf. No, no, the Gulf of Amaro. That's what I called it.
5: Amaro? Yeah.
4: Gulf of Amaro.
5: Right. I think we should just call it Trump Gulf.
4: The Gulf of Trump.
5: They were talking about the Trump RX and all this and Trump savings and stuff they're doing. And it's like, well, beyond the Trump years, are they going to continue to call them, you know, Trump RX on prescriptions, prescription drugs? And are they going to continue to call it Trump savings? I mean,
4: why not?
5: That's what it's called.
4: It's still Obamacare.
5: You guys may not want to call it. I did see this, by the way, in the response. And again, this is all just social media back and forth. It's not a needle mover for November or beyond.
4: Well,
5: I saw this response and it was, or this story that said the downloads for MapQuest have surged because they refuse to change the name of Lake Ontario. I'm like, really? Really?
4: Well, when you're down to, we showed them, look at the response, you know, they're angry about it. Therefore, we've won. When that's your political messaging in the second term of this president, and that's what you're looking at as a victory, you've got major problems. And it's not going to take independence away. And if I was a political consultant, this is what I would do. I voted for Trump 3 times. I want him to succeed. I want the Republican Party to succeed. You know, well, you're talking about the lesser of two evils. Maybe, but the big evil is Dr. Evil.
5: Yes.
4: It's really, really evil. I mean, it's actually evil. You may disagree on economic concepts with the Republicans or Trump, but the other side is bat soup crazy.
5: Yeah.
4: And so I don't want them to win. And so when Republicans and the president ignore prices as if it doesn't matter, especially following what Biden did on that, it's almost unforgivable politically.
5: Well, and then along with that is the salt in the wound that are all of these little Band-Aids. We're going to exempt over 200 food products. We're going to bring in for 90 days imported beef.
4: Yeah.
5: You know, we went and met some of my in-laws for lunch in Central Texas over the weekend, and they were telling us they're all buying beef like directly. They'll buy a half cow, have it processed, and the whole thing comes out to about $5 a pound. I thought, well, $5 a pound? Oh, wait, you are saving money, because I was looking at Walmart prices, like a pound of ground beef, $7.50. Mm-hmm. So, you know, I thought to myself, you know, people kind of find their own way to, or make sacrifices with a lot of families. And if you're doing these Band-Aids, it's like, yeah, but you're not helping, because it's akin to what they did with the COVID stuff. Oh, well, we'll send you money. Now, there were some people, and we talked about them then, that were getting more money to stay home than they were in their job. But a lot of people that were getting money were going, well, you know what, this doesn't do the trick. Or the farmers, when we had tariffs, in the first term of Trump, that were saying, we don't want the government checks. What we want is the reestablished trade routes. What we want is trade to get back to where it was. And so the thing is, when you throw in these Band-Aids on top of not, you know, working on pricing, focusing on pricing, and continuing with more tariffs, I mean, I don't know if we're going to have a trade partner in Canada, you know, for the rest of Trump's term. I don't know where it's going. But this is, you know, again, this is all part of people looking at this, because we look at it from outside Wonkville, right? We're not, you know, our listeners are very involved. They're very up to speed on everything that's going on. The average person comes home and says, oh, my gosh, you know, they've been working all day and they're looking at this going, you know, this is what we're doing. We're doing the back and forth. We're doing the I don't like this guy. He doesn't like me. And they don't care about the truth. They don't care about the details of it. They only care about what their, I was going to say checkbook. Nobody has a checkbook anymore. What their bank account actually shows and what they have to spend at the store, what's left
4: when,
5: to spend.
4: When the consultants for the Republican Party in this article are saying that the Republican Party is lost, they don't know where to go, that's because they have ignored the conservatives of the party.
5: Yeah.
4: That's why. And the conservatives feel like they have no place to go.
5: Right.
4: They look at that party and they say, you know, you're trying to sell us liberal economics on tariffs.
5: Yeah.
4: That if you make things more expensive, you'll make a better economy. Anybody who's gone through the debate on minimum wage, taxes, or anything knows that's not true. Any conservative knows it's not true. Now, you may do tariffs because somebody's involved in unfair trading practices. But with Trump, it got to be, I didn't like the conversation I had with her. Remember that one?
5: Oh, yeah.
4: Denmark or whatever? Right. You get a 10% more tariff.
5: Right.
4: We don't like your thing on this. We're going to use it here. And that's why the Supreme Court shut him down and probably will shut him down again if it ever gets to the point on the, you know, on the new tariffs, because Congress is the one that taxes and tariffs are taxes. Mm-hmm. When the president said it really hurt him, when the president said that foreign countries pay it. Remember the blowback we got from our own listeners when we said, no, they don't. The companies and the consumer in the United States pays the vast majority of the tariffs.
5: And Secretary Bessent said it
4: the same
5: repeatedly
4: thing.
5: What right. we were saying. His own Treasury Secretary was saying it.
4: You can't lie to conservatives about economics.
5: You can't.
4: That's what the president did.
5: You can't change the math. You can't change the dynamics of how an economy works. Right. Because now what are we seeing? Well, they're writing checks to these importers because the importer paid the tax. And then Bessent himself even has to go further now and make excuses.
4: But then at the same time, as we know, okay, we're going to cut the 200 last December, 200 grocery products. So your prices will be cheaper because you care about having lower prices. So we're going to give you lower prices that we raised. So you admitted then, that was the admission then, with the beef. You admitted the same thing there. We're going to make a deal to allow foreign beef to come in.
5: To lower prices.
4: To lower prices, which will hurt the American jobs and the American beef manufacturers because they went nuts. And then on oil, he says, we're going to go and we're going to become part owner of a foreign oil company in a foreign country. We're going to get that oil at below market prices. Well, why aren't you boosting the American oil? What do you actually believe in economics? That's why the Republican Party and conservatives are going, we have no idea where this guy's going. He doesn't make sense.
5: Right.
4: He's covered 360 degrees of economics.
5: Right. Right.
4: We don't know where he's going.
5: Right.
4: That's why Republicans are confused.
5: The question mark.
4: Yep. We are Red Eye Radio.
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7: Extreme summer heat at times this growing season continues to impact crop conditions, according to USDA's final crop progress report for August. Meteorologist Brad Rippey, however, notes for the U.S. corn crop,
8: we have finally stabilized after several weeks of declining corn conditions. Steady this week at 57% good to excellent, 17% very poor to poor.
7: Some states in the Western Corn Belt continue to report significant very poor to poor conditions for their corn crop. Meanwhile, soybean conditions slid slightly week over week.
8: We're now seeing just 58% of the soybeans good to excellent, down 2 points from last week's 60%, 13% very poor to poor. That is up 1 point from last week's 12%.
7: And cotton crop conditions at the extreme ranges increased as of August 30th. I'm Rod Bain reporting for the U.S. Department of Agriculture in Washington, D.C.
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0: We are Red Eye Radio. He is Eric Cronin. I'm Gary McNamara. So when you look at this article on thehill.com about where the Republican Party is going, I think probably the most significant thing is economic.
1: Yeah.
0: And that's where you've split with conservatives here. Everything from J.D. Vance and the president promoting, as I said, equity in corporations and ownership in corporations, covering every side of tariffs, no consistency at all on that, promising more than you can deliver, and then the memorandum of understanding just killed him with his base.
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6: News. I'm Ted Linder. The number of dead from catastrophic flooding in Nepal and China, over 1,000 now, according to authorities, as rescue teams work to reach communities cut off by the disaster. Nepal's disaster agency saying that 987 deaths have been counted there, 3,916 people missing, including 583 foreigners. Wednesday's disaster began with a chain of events high in the Himalayas, where a glacial collapse sent large amounts of rock, ice, and meltwater into valleys below, triggering powerful floods. The U.S. military targeting an island in the Strait of Hormuz after Iran fired strikes at U.S. ally Jordan.
7: CENTCOM spokesman Captain Tim Hawkins says Islamic Revolutionary Guard Corps forces were observed preparing to launch rockets with sea mines into the Strait of Hormuz. Last week, CENTCOM said it had completed clearing sea mines from the strait.
6: Fox's Jennifer Griffin. 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
8: Partly cloudy skies expected for the rest of your Monday night into your Tuesday morning. There will be a small chance for a shower or thunderstorm, possibly during the Tuesday morning commute. Otherwise, mostly sunny skies developing for Tuesday afternoon, and it will be hot and humid with a high near 96 degrees, feel-like temperature in the afternoon around 100. Could be around 97 for the high on Wednesday. From the 10/11 Severe Weather Center, I'm Chief Meteorologist Brett Anderson.
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1: And he is Eric Carly, and I'm Gary McNamara. Where are the Republicans going for November? 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
1: So, yeah, so I look at, if you want to know where the Republican Party is going and some of the challenges they face, I look at the, you know, again, at the whole Lake Ontario, Lake America thing. And, you know, I don't know how many times I saw on social media, isn't this what you voted for? This is what I voted for. You voted for the symbolic changing of an Iroquois Indian name that has absolutely nothing to do with Canada. Before Canada even existed, it was called Ontario. And because somebody has a response, you say we've won because that person responded in a negative way to that. You're a Republican, the party that we thought was of conservative substance, and you feel that that is an incredible victory.
2: I remember the poll. It showed the concerns of Republicans and conservatives. Number one, the border. A close second, the economy. Number three, Lake Ontario.
1: Yeah. I mean, it's just, it got, you had some Republicans come on and say, this is just stupid. It's just stupid. But what I saw, and I think it was even on Newsmax, were like, well, look at all the things that the Democrats changed the names of, which we thought was stupid.
2: Yeah.
1: Yeah. Which we thought was wrong.
2: Right. Let's not behave like them.
1: But to sit there and claim that the major victory that you've received over the last few months is that the president, through an executive order, not through legislation, not through convincing people that what he wishes to do is right, but through an executive order, symbolically changes a name that has nothing to do with the country that he is insulting,
2: right,
1: and you view that as a victory, shows you where a significant portion of the Republican Party is today.
2: Right. Yeah.
1: You know, that was such a victory. But I was laughing the whole weekend. You see, I voted for this. Isn't this what? This is exactly what I voted for.
2: Mm-hmm.
1: Wow.
2: Yeah.
1: How the Republican Party has fallen from a party of conservative substance in economics and in the credibility of how economics works.
2: If you had told me in the months after the 24 election and into the first few months of President Trump's second term, that we'd be here by the midterm, I would have told you you're smoking weed.
1: Well, it's the same thing we said about the Memorandum of Understanding.
2: Mm-hmm.
1: If the president had said, we're going to go to war and

0: the memorandum of understanding. That's why that was such a horrible thing. And thank God that went away. And thank God they seem to be more on the track of economic pressure, because that was that killed the president's credibility with a significant portion of his base. They'd still vote for him like I would over the what else is out there. But the fact is, it really hurt him with independents. And it really doesn't matter whether the Republican Party has me or you, because the other choice is completely and totally unacceptable. Independents will vote for that other choice. And you're seeing it, you know, I look at one of the problems with the Republican Party. Once you chose, look at the state of Texas. Once you chose Paxton, you should be supporting him.
1: Right.
0: Well, he's lazy. Well, I don't care. It's what the party wants. You support him with money. You saw Kennedy. Nah, we're not going to give him any money.
1: Right.
0: Well, the president may. He's got $350 million or whatever it is, you know, for himself, which he doesn't need. He can spend it, you know, he can give it to. Nah, that's not going to happen probably, because even though he endorses him, he's not going to spend money on him because it's his money. If that's in any reality true, well, then you ought to be defeated.
2: Well, it's, are you in it to win it or
0: and,
2: not?
0: And I'm not a huge fan of Paxton.
2: Yeah, if again,
0: I'm not a huge fan at all. Well, I don't think he's the best candidate, but that's who your party chose.
2: And you know, you look at Cornyn. You know, Sleepy Cornyn was becoming more and more the new Susan Collins, even though 95% of the time he was voting for Trump, the hesitation and the and lack of conviction was growing. And I didn't want that to be the future of my representation.
0: I guess my point on all this is it's not a party of ideology anymore and of beliefs.
2: No.
0: It is in part. There's still the part of that belief, but it's not as much of a party as ideology and belief and core values. It's turning into tribal. It's turning into tribal and little symbolic victories.
2: Yeah.
0: Oh, look at the response we got from this person in Canada who says, we're going to call it Lake Ontario. We win, we win, we win, we win.
2: Mm-hmm.
0: My God, that's where the Republican Party is now.
2: Yeah.
0: That the president, with, you know, can just, you know, executive order, he can change the name and the maps have to, you know, the United States government has to abide by that.
2: Mm-hmm.
0: They view that as this incredible victory. That, you know, this shows that America now is supreme and the Republican Party. My God, what the hell happened to the Republican Party?
2: Yeah.
0: What the hell happened?
2: Well, you know, it's been, you know, it's been slowly moving that direction.
0: Yeah, we knew,
2: you know,
0: yeah,
2: over the years. And I guess it was inevitable. I was hoping it would happen after I retired. 20 years from now. 30 years from now. That we get to that. I don't know if it's a threshold or not, because I don't know how much further left they can go. It might be a lot more further left.
0: Yeah, it could be, you know, but I don't see, you know, I look out there and you say, who is the conservative leader when you look at for president out there? Certainly with J.D. Vance's and the problems he has. Which is also the belief, oh my gosh, you know, again, in government involvement in the economy.
2: Yeah.
0: Where he, you know, where he agrees with Trump on the equity in AI and everything else and large corporations. When you see the populism, you know, the liberal populism of a Josh Hawley, you know. I think the only thing that kept that, remember, because Trump endorsed it for a short time, the 10% on credit card rates.
2: Right. Yeah.
0: Why didn't Trump go along with that? Why didn't Republicans jump on it? Because people are using their credit. They've been using their credit to keep the economy going. If you make it 10%, you're going to have credit card companies cancel 20 million credit cards.
2: Yeah.
0: They're afraid it'll hurt the economy.
2: Right.
0: But they're out there saying price controls are good for credit.
2: Yeah.
0: Unless it affects people purchasing, which of course it will. Why? Because you can't control. You can manipulate an economy. You cannot control economics, which is how people respond to incentive. And for some reason, and we dealt with this in 2016, where people said, well, you don't understand. Trump is a business person. Mm-hmm. He can run the economy. Mm-hmm. No, he can't. Stop it.
2: Well,
0: he can't. Now, there's not any person, one person who can manage the U.S. economy to success. Unless you talk about incentive, unless you push through, you know, growth policies of lower taxes, less regulations, which the president has done in the past with regulations, and he is solely responsible. It shows he does understand economics. Why he doesn't on other areas, I don't know, because you can never get a president to tell you what they believe in economics. You couldn't get Obama to do it. You couldn't get Bush to do it. You certainly can't get Trump to do it. Ask him, well, tell me, how do you think the whole thing works? You know more about how we believe how economics works than any president in my lifetime.
2: Mm-hmm. Yeah.
0: And even Reagan, because remember, it was Reagan was very hesitant about lowering taxes the way he did. It was mm-hmm. Jack Kemp mm-hmm. that really was the one who pushed him over, and he was very wary of that.
2: Right. Yeah.
0: And so, you know, you look at it and it's like, wow. You know, that the Republican Party is lost, according to this article, and the people inside, they don't know where to go. I understand why. When you abandon the things, the values that you have held and the reality of economics, when you say to hell with it, we're just going to pretend other things work, this is what's going to happen to your party.
2: Yeah. Yep. Yeah, this is where it goes.
0: We're gonna be involved like Democrat. Let's do, hey, pretend economics is working for them. Let's do pretend economics ourselves.
2: Well, and that's the thing, you know, it gets back to the populace, what the populace have been saying for decades, really. And that is, well, the two parties, there's no difference. More and more, I mean, there are, break it down, there are real differences.
0: Well, because the Democrat Party has moved way further left than the Republican Party.
2: Exactly.
0: Well, I don't know, but the Republican Party from where they were, okay, nah, the Democrats have moved further left because they've gone
2: They've
0: insane.
2: Moved further left.
0: You can't get more left than insanity.
2: The Republicans have a few more steps to go to meet the DSA level.
0: Well, you know something? The Democrats have actually moved so far left, they've now viewed to what was viewed as the far right, anti-Semitism, racism of identity politics, misogyny.
2: Yeah.
0: So the stereotype of what the far right is what the far left has now become.
2: Yes.
0: They've embraced the insane left and the insane right at the same time.
2: Yes. Yeah. And it's, you know, it's not a conundrum because it's easy to figure out. This is not a situation where you don't know what to do. True conservatives know what to do.
0: Is there the political will to do so?
2: Well, is there the political will, and how many Republicans who are running for and eventually get into office are actually true conservatives? It wasn't too long ago. We did the head count. We got up to 3/4 of 1. In the Senate, you know, we were breaking it down based on issues. But if the party's going that direction, you know, you can have your Freedom Caucus all day long. But what's actually getting done in the end?
0: Well, they're going to update it. It's going to be the semi-Freedom Caucus.
2: Yeah.
0: The Enos Cantor
2: some
0: Freedom
2: Freedoms Caucus. Freedoms. At times, caucus.
0: Yeah.
2: You know, because, again, as you move further and further left, you start entertaining the idea of, all right, we're gonna change this. You know, the president with his health initiative on basically setting up a government prescription thing, a Trump RX and that kind of thing and other initiatives. Those are, you know, it's if you're saying, all right, we're going to pay direct, we're not going to pay the middleman, we're not going to pay, you know, all these pharmacy kickback industries, we're not going to pay any of that, we're going to pay direct, basically, so that the consumer gets, if you're going to spend government money, the consumer gets the benefit of that. Okay, you get people's ears with something like that. But it really didn't make a lot of noise yesterday. Fox News was the only one that had it.
0: It doesn't make noise until it affects people in their daily life.
2: That's the thing.
0: On economics.
2: Well, and you have to be at the point of truly rolling it out.
0: Yeah. Yep.
2: So until you're at that point, you don't get the benefit.
0: We are Red Eye Radio.
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0: We are Red Radio. He's Eric Carly, and I'm Gary McNamara. Listener wrote us, you guys keep saying that you don't know what happened to the Republican Party. I believe the future as a Republican Party is J.D. Vance or Ramaswamy. They're both friends, both businessmen, so it might be both of them. We never said we did not know what happened to the Republican Party.
1: In fact, we talked about how we've been talking about them going left for years.
0: We've been
1: watching this.
0: Yes, exactly.
1: That's actually the whole point that we've been making.
0: And Ramaswamy disagrees with what J.D. Vance, I'm going to tell you right now, what he's been talking about, equity and ownership in companies. Ramaswamy does not believe that.
1: Right.
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11: New warnings for Iran. I'm Ted Lindner, Fox News. The president issuing those new warnings Monday. Fox's Kevin Cork from Washington explains the U.S. is prepared to launch strikes in Iran.
12: While posting an AI-generated image suggesting Karg Island, Iran's major oil export hub, might be targeted next. As for the IRGC, well, ever resistant to U.S. pressure, well, they fired at least 8 ballistic missiles toward American interests in Jordan after the U.S. hit IRGC launch positions on Larak Island. Sources tell Fox News most of the incoming fire from the regime was, in fact, intercepted. Now on Wall Street, unsubstantiated rumors of Iranian mines hitting targets in the Strait of Hormuz sent oil prices higher, though U.S. officials say the Iranians, frankly, are just lying to try to affect markets.
11: Treasury Secretary Scott Bessent explains that the rial slid to a historic low and Tehran warned it would only answer every U.S. attack with a response dozens of times greater. After less than 3 hours of deliberations, jurors in Vegas finding Dwayne Keefe D. Davis guilty of orchestrating the killing of rapper Tupac Shakur back in 1996. The deliberations, which followed closing arguments earlier Monday, came after 9 days of testimony from detectives, former gang associates, and documentarians. Davis could be sentenced to life in prison. The trial is revisited the night nearly 30 years ago when Shakur was shot while on his way to perform at a club in Vegas. The jury in the Lindsey Clancy murder trial in Massachusetts not yet reaching a verdict. Jurors sent home Monday afternoon after completing their third day of deliberations at Plymouth Superior Court. Lindsey Clancy facing 3 counts of first-degree murder for the January 2023 strangulation deaths of her 3 young kids, aged 5, 3, and 8 months old. And the number of dead from catastrophic flooding in Nepal and China, over 1,000 now. Rescue teams working to reach communities cut off by the disaster. Nepal says that 987 deaths have been counted there. 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

0: Singer Lionel Richie's been hospitalized in the intensive care unit in St. Louis after performing in the city over the weekend. The 77-year-old singer, songwriter, and TV personality checked himself into the hospital after his Saturday night performance at the Muni in Forest Park to have some tests run. Richie was also rushed to a hospital back in June after falling ill on stage during a concert in St. Paul, Minnesota. Richie telling the crowd that he felt dizzy and strange back then and cut the show short before paramedics met him backstage and took him to a hospital by ambulance. A top Army official resigns after 18 months on the job. Fox's Kristen Goodwin with more.
1: A rep for the White House confirming Army Secretary Dan Driscoll submitted his resignation to President Trump. The rep saying in part, Secretary Driscoll has been highly effective in advancing President Trump's agenda to make America strong again at the Department of the Army by providing outstanding leadership during historic military operations, assisting with negotiations between Russia and Ukraine, and more. Adding the United States Army is more powerful than ever, thanks to his work alongside the Commander-in-Chief and Secretary of War. Driscoll, an Iraq War veteran who served in the position since February of last year, is a friend of Vice President J.D. Vance. Kristen Goodwin, Fox News.
0: No reason given for his departure, but it comes amid reports Driscoll had tension with Secretary of War Pete Hegseth. And the bodies of a Texas chiropractor and at least one other person have now been found. This after a major weekend of flash flood swept through the Grand Canyon. At least one other person remains still missing. Waves of torrential rain hit the Bright Angel Creek area of the tourist destination on Saturday that hosts 4.4 million visitors a year. I'm Ted Lindner. This is Fox News.
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3: Partly cloudy skies expected for the rest of your Monday night into your Tuesday morning. There will be a small chance for a shower or thunderstorm, possibly during the Tuesday morning commute. Otherwise, mostly sunny skies developing for Tuesday afternoon. And it will be hot and humid with a high near 96 degrees. Feel like temperature in the afternoon around 100. Could be around 97 for the high on Wednesday. From the 10/11 Severe Weather Center, I'm Chief Meteorologist Brett Anderson.
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5: Now, it's Red Eye Radio. Gary McNamara and Eric Harley talk about everything from politics to social issues and news of the day. Whether you're up late or you're just starting your day, welcome to the show from the Relief Factor Studios. 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
6: All across America, we are Red Eye Radio. He is Eric Harley and I'm Gary McNamara. Welcome and good morning. Thanks so much for being here, this morning. Yeah, so to the listeners wrote to us, it said, you know, that, J.D. Vance and Vivek Ramaswamy, J.D. Vance, the more he talks about economics, the more I'm like, no, sorry. When he was talking about the fact that we've passed by the days of Milton Friedman, because back then you had capitalism and Christianity together. Now that Christianity and the morality of there isn't there, that I'm like, blah, blah, blah, blah, blah, shut up.
7: Yeah. At that point,
6: I'm like, just be quiet.
7: Yeah. That doesn't make any sense at all.
6: You and Tucker go fish by the cabin.
7: Yeah, go out fishing. And you can talk about extraterrestrials being demons and all that.
6: To sit there and tie, free markets, and say that, because Christianity still exists in this country.
7: Yes.
6: Morality still exists in this country.
7: Yes, it does.
6: The courts still exist in this country.
7: Right.
6: For God's sakes. And who wrote the article a couple of weeks ago? Would we, in today's panic politics, would there be any steel plants that would be built?
7: No.
6: Because of the data center panic that exists out there?
7: No.
6: By the way, Trump is completely and totally right on that we've got to go the direction, not when he talks about government ownership of it or equity in it, but the fact that we need to have, data centers, and we can figure a way to do it. We are figuring ways to do it. with them producing their own power, recirculation of water, actually looking at how much water they use versus the hysteria that is out there. Yeah, I mean, he's right on that. But I look at it and I go, Vivek Ramaswamy, from what I know, has never said any statement on public equity in corporations or public ownership.
7: Right. And I'm waiting for this big political pushback on building, you know, because you mentioned steel, on manufacturing. You know, it used to be, remember when the Democrats claimed to be the party of the, you know, the blue-collar worker? They claimed to be the blue-collar worker and then complained about the whole thing of the Rust Belt and jobs moving to other countries. And now you look at manufacturing, right? And so to your point, I'm waiting for the next step, and that would be people saying, well, we shouldn't be building more manufacturing plants. We shouldn't be doing this. They use too much power. They use too much this. We can't be expanding. We can't. Everything is basically anything that uses power or water or resources. And we've talked about it. The reason that other nations or other companies outside this country want to come here and actually set up shop, the number one, is because of cheap and plentiful energy. There's an asterisk there because right now it's not as cheap as it was before. Well, but the point is that you had the left screaming about the loss of jobs, you know, going overseas and everything else. And now I could see, following the AI center thing or the data center thing, I could see this a political pushback for any kind of manufacturing plants on any level. Actually, there's already been that. And a couple of manufacturers have started building their own power plants, and it's only a couple, but I think that's going to be the next move.
6: You know, when what bothered me about J.D. Vance, especially when he hit Milton Friedman, there's always been this effort to look at different economic forms and treat them the same way.
7: Mm-hmm.
6: The thing that free markets does, what Milton Friedman talks about, is it's done on a voluntary basis. Everything is voluntary, but you have tort law. The reason we have civil law is to protect contracts.
7: Right.
6: And you've got contract law, you've got criminal law, but contract law exists, in essence, to regulate the free market. You can have a free market, you can have your company, but you can't damage me.
7: Right.
6: You can't take away my rights because of it. And Milton Friedman was simply talking about what we talk about. We're not coming up and endorsing a man-made idea of what economics should be. We don't walk around saying, well, economics would be great if people would just do this. We look and say, how do people react? That's what economics is. How people react to incentive. That's it. Mm-hmm. We're not creating. Milton Friedman did not create an economic system. He observed what the economic systems were out there, like most great economists have, and said, no, that's the best one. The one where government isn't attempting to dictate where you go, but where the free market handles it and people move and they cooperate because with each other, because in their own self-interest, they benefit by doing that and agreeing with you and making contracts with you rather than a central government dictating like a Bernie Sanders would do, for example.
7: Yeah.
6: When Bernie
7: Sanders
6: came out and said the problem with the economy is that we have too many different deodorants. You can go into a store and you have all these different deodorants. You know, that's a, what do you say, a waste of
7: resources.
6: Of resources.
7: Yeah.
6: No, it's not.
7: No, it isn't. It's actually competition.
6: Right.
7: And in fact, in some parts of the economy, we don't have, in some of the biggest chunks of economy, we don't have the competition. There's more and more coming in, but we don't have the competition we should in terms of pricing. And I would say healthcare. You and I have talked about this with healthcare. Because you can apply the Milton Friedman principles and also the breakdown that he has done with the economy to healthcare, right? The breakdown of, okay, what does it actually cost to build the parts of a hip replacement, right? And then let's talk about the procedure, what it actually requires. And I'm not talking about cost controls. You and I have talked about transparency and pricing, right? And then break it down in a way that, and I think it's, again, we've seen more and more of that happen.
6: Well, that if once you start, you move away from free markets once you move away from transparency.
7: Exactly.
6: Because when I sign a contract with you, I get to know everything that, you know, that involves my contract with you. Everything is lined out completely in it. Because that's what two people who negotiate themselves, when you get a third party in there who attempts to not let you know what the price schedule is,
7: right?
6: That's where you went into problems. That's where you lose the entire free market.
7: The middleman.
6: My point is to make it simple with Milton Friedman was simply saying, let the market work. The market created 40 types of deodorants. That's fine. Bernie Sanders, this is where socialists come in and say, that's a waste of resources. The government should dictate that there should only be one deodorant and then allocate those resources elsewhere. For what?
7: For what?
6: What's government attempting to do? Is government trying to make a profit? Is this their own money that they're using?
7: Right.
6: Because when you have your own money, it's your own investment and your posterior is on the line, you act differently than government officials who are spending your money.
7: Because we're not talking about the era of World War II where resources were limited and everything had to be focused on resources for the war.
6: Well, that's
7: we're talking about a communist approach coming from Bernie that says you don't need choices.
6: Right. And so that's the difference, is the fact. And so when J.D. Vance came out and attacked Milton Friedman, it's like, you don't know what the hell you're talking about. He really showed how ignorant he is on how economics works, because we're not trying to propose a new form of economics. We're just observing what works.
7: Right.
6: We're observing how do people react to incentive and disincentive. And when you know that, the last thing that you want is a government ownership, because that's where you get closer to a monopoly and competition is less as soon as the government gets involved. When the government is involved in a company, then you distort the complete marketplace, because the government has resources that they can take money from somebody else that's not voluntary through their taxes and use it to compete against other companies. And if you don't know that, then you have no right being vice president or president.
7: Right. Yeah.
6: And so, you know, those are the kind of things we look at. Now, when you look at the, and so when I look, when J.D. Vance said that, that hurt his credibility with conservatives tremendously. It's like, he doesn't have a clue as to what he's talking about at all. But again, we've had presidents to sit there and say, you're not qualified to be president. Then that means most presidents, Republican and Democrat, are not, because most of them, you know, when Bush came in and said, well, I had my, what do you say, my economic principles.
7: Mm, yeah.
6: Sometimes you have to give up on your economic.
7: You have to set those aside.
6: It was like, no, stop it. And we know when it comes to Obama, it was just, well, okay, I'll just lie. When it comes to Democrats, they just lie about the economy over and over and over again, to the point where it was self-evident with Biden. It was like, you need to shut up, dude, because everybody knows that you don't have a clue.
7: Right.
6: But that's what happens. You get, you know, my dad said it, you give people a title and they believe they get an instant infusion of brains about, oh, I can run an economy. No, you can't. I can't run it. You can't run it. Presidents can't run an economy. Dictators can't run an economy. Political parties can't run an economy. It's never worked once. And for God's sakes, Republicans, stop talking about it as if it can work.
7: Yeah.
6: Democrats have owned that and it hasn't worked. History has shown it doesn't work. They just need to stop it. But when you look at, for, you know, what's going to happen in 2028, saw Ted Cruz this week.
7: Mm.
6: Ooh.
7: Mm-hmm.
6: Cruz praised Trump this week for showing courage in Washington, describing him as a fearless man with the backbone in comparison to other lily-livered Republicans who are afraid of their own shadow. At the same time, the senator said he wished the president showed more message, discipline, and focus.
7: Mm.
6: He also warned that Trump's exit from the White House would leave a vacuum amid speculation that Vance or Secretary of State Marco Rubio could be the presidential nominee. Cruz said Republicans need to talk about who will succeed the president and what type of ideology the party will embrace. He said, we're going to have to, over the next several years of conversation among Republicans, figure out what is next. And he said, economically, I think we should be a conservative party. And on foreign policy, we've got to debate, are we an isolationist party that withdraws from the world, or do we believe in American leadership? Concerns from Cruz, the president favors protectionist policies on trade through tariffs, setting him apart from Republican administrations, earning concern from Cruz. Trump's populist agenda changed where the Republican Party was going. Cruz has a problem with government intervention in the economy and healthcare, including federal ownership of corporations and government subsidies for families. So you look at it, and who would be those candidates? You have J.D. Vance on the one side. Rubio, I don't know where he would, you know. Rubio's been a good, very good Secretary of State. I have no idea how he'd be as president. J.D. Vance, every time he opens up his mouth lately, I'm like, he's really clueless. Ramaswamy is not a J.D. Vance. From what I know, he doesn't believe in government ownership or equity in companies. Neither does DeSantis. Neither does Cruz. Is Cruz, DeSantis, and Ramaswamy going to give it another run? Are they sitting there basically quiet as to what's going on? But when it gets closer to the election and they're not taking on Trump, they're taking on J.D. Vance or Marco Rubio, will they be more public on the fact that the Republican Party needs to return to its conservative economic roots?
7: Well, and if Marco Rubio lives up to his what he has said before, and that is he will not challenge, he will not primary against J.D. Vance, but I could see a scenario where the others do, and whoever, if they were to get the nomination, successfully primary against J.D. Vance, which, again, is that's a huge mountain to climb. You know, J.D. Vance basically is the heir to the throne, but we'll see what the Republican Party, the rank and file, has to say about that. But if someone were to successfully challenge J.D. Vance and get the nomination, I could see them bringing Marco Rubio on as a VP pick. Whether he would take it or not, I don't know. But again, by 28, I don't know what it's going to look like. Look at how much it's changed since 24, 2 years ago. And it would be the same amount of time. I have no idea. I have no idea what the convention in 28 looks like. I don't know. I'm hopeful because I do see candidates out there.
6: Well, aren't they? Isn't he going to hold a midterm convention?
7: They are in they're coming up this month.
6: Yeah.
7: Yeah.
6: Wonder what that'll be like.
7: Yeah. I think it's, you know, it's more of a rally, you know, I mean.
6: Yeah, yeah.
7: But
6: they all are,
7: you know,
6: rallies.
7: Yeah. But the convention has,
6: right,
7: you know, a purpose of bringing up, again, setting the tone of the party. And the 24 convention, I thought, was great.
6: Yeah, so did I.
7: It was great. Yeah. I didn't have to see Mitch McConnell up there going, you know, and basically his John Boehner impression, we don't like Messi. I didn't have to hear any of that from any establishments.
6: And you know, when I look at the Trump presidency, the things that he did that were just mind-boggling, cutting the corporate tax the way that he did.
7: Yeah.
6: Was exactly the way I thought he should have, you know, continued going. It was like, at that point, yeah, free markets, you know.
7: Right.
6: He understands it. Right. Regulations, getting rid of so many of the regulations, encouraging. I mean, that's what was, again, at least a little bit disappointing, the message he's sending out with Venezuela to American oil producers.
7: Right.
6: American oil producers, it's tougher to make oil now because of the tariffs on aluminum and steel.
7: Yeah.
6: And so you're over there saying, I mean, it was disappointing to hear him saying, and we'll get that this oil from Venezuela at below market prices. What about American oil jobs?
7: Right.
6: But he's never forced to answer those questions.
7: No, no.
6: We are Red Eye Radio.
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0: We're on our radio. He's Eric Carly, and I'm Gary McNamara. Welcome in. Good morning. So, yeah, interesting to see where Republicans are going to go and what's going to happen over the next couple of years to the Republican Party. A lot will be based on whether they can keep both houses of the legislature,
1: right,
0: of Congress. We will, you know, we will see on that. We'll see what, you know, what I think the excitement level is for Democrat voters versus Republican voters out there. You know, because one of the things is when you look at some of these, when you look at, for example, Tallarico, who is radical, and you see how the polls have been so much more optimistic on what they would do even in primaries, and they didn't deliver at all.
1: Yeah.
0: When it came to it. Will the same thing happen? Now, that's Democrats only, but will that excitement level not be there to vote for them, even if it shows up in the polls, or how skewed are the polls to be off as much as they are?
1: Well, because if they're off, you know, and if you think about it, the media controlling so much of the narrative may not have the power in motivating people to the polls, at least at the midterm, if it turns out those numbers don't live up to those polls. It'll be very interesting to break those down post-election.
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5: Fox News, I'm Sue Guzman. The death toll from catastrophic flooding in Nepal and China passing 1,000 Tuesday as rescue teams work to reach communities cut off by the disaster. The massive flooding caused by a glacial collapse that sent large amounts of rock, ice, and meltwater into the valleys below, triggering these powerful floods downstream. Army Secretary Dan Driscoll stepping down after 18 months on the job. The White House giving no reason for Driscoll's departure, but tensions with War Secretary Pete Hegseth were widely reported. The Supreme Court's going to allow construction of the White House ballroom to continue for now.
6: It is a temporary win for President Trump, who says the ballroom is needed for national security because the project also includes military and security bunkers.
5: That is Fox's Jarrett Halpern reporting. 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
7: Partly cloudy skies expected for the rest of your Monday night into your Tuesday morning. There will be a small chance for a shower or thunderstorm, possibly during the Tuesday morning commute. Otherwise, mostly sunny skies developing for Tuesday afternoon, and it will be hot and humid with a high near 96 degrees, feel-like temperature in the afternoon around 100. Could be around 97 for the high on Wednesday. From the 10/11 Severe Weather Center, I'm Chief Meteorologist Brett Anderson.
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23: 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Through it all, America's truck drivers keep this country moving safely, mile after mile. 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That's why we created the Red Eye Radio Million Mile Club, celebrating drivers who have achieved something extraordinary, 1 million miles or more without a preventable accident. For over 30 years, we've saluted the men and women who do the job right, who stay focused, stay disciplined, and protect everyone on the road besides them. These aren't just miles. These are moments. They're commitment. They're a legacy of safety. If you or a driver you know have

0: what are that's we, all, folks.
1: What are we doing?
0: We are Red Eye Radio.
2: Yeah, that's true.
0: I'm not drinking vodka.
1: You want some?
0: You got some? What do you got over there?
1: Where's my bourbon?
0: I've got some crystal clear liquid here, but it's just water from there.
1: Yeah.
2: Sorry, all I have is diet soda and
0: water.
2: The
0: reason I do this is so I'm not an alcoholic.
1: Yeah.
0: The reason I do this show, because, you know, we're on 12 to 3. And,
2: yeah.
0: You know, that's basically, you know, late bar time when the, as a young man, I might be sitting in an old man's bar waiting for his turn to die.
2: Mm-hmm.
0: Johnny Resnick, Goo Goo Dolls. but we're simply arguing at a bar without the alcohol. That's all we're doing here.
1: Yeah. So you people keep listening. Otherwise,
2: we're going to be really drunk.
0: So I saw this headline, and immediately I was attracted to it from in National Review. The Democrat center is now as radical as its left. Really? Do you think that's true?
2: Hmm.
0: Talking about James Clyburn.
2: Yeah.
0: It's like, well, he always was.
1: Yeah.
0: They always were.
1: Right.
0: You know, people forget about, you know, because that was the whole thing that AOC tried to sell. Was that a trial balloon? Because nobody's really gone back to that. Oh, woke won. That's not who we are. And we went, what's she talking about? Woke two is worse than woke one. And,
1: oh, yeah.
0: And remember, you know, when you want to go to ground zero of all the craziness, where did it start? It started with Obama. Mm-hmm. The radical transgender movement was created by Obama. The smartest man in the world thought sex and race, yes, sex and race, was a social construct. Yeah. Mr. Genius. I still remember all those idiots at Grand Park in Chicago after he won. Remember then Denver, like the Roman Coliseum? This guy's so smart. He was an idiot.
1: Yeah.
0: For God's sakes.
2: Mm-hmm, mm-hmm.
0: You know, and he's the one that started the misogyny of the radical transgender movement started with Obama. We followed it. The whole defund the police came with the cop hating stereotypes of Obama.
2: Right, right.
0: Remember the sit down?
2: Mm-hmm.
0: Remember the beer sit down?
2: The beer summit.
0: The beer summit.
2: That was after the whole Dr. Gates thing and the police acted stupidly comment by Obama.
0: Right. And the police were concerned that his house was being robbed. But that's where that also started. You think about it. You think about the reaction of any type of law enforcement involved in a situation which is extremely rare. And you and I brought this up with the whole thing that, you know, about police departments back then. When we went through the statistics, thank you, Heather McDonald, who actually, remember Heather McDonald? Is she with the Manhattan think tank now? I can't think of their name right now.
2: Mm.
0: She's the one that laid it all out.
2: Mm-hmm.
0: You know. 26 to 30 million stops a year.
2: And on the outset of that, she thought she might find something very different than what she found.
0: But she went, I think it was 26 to 30 million police stops a year in cars.
2: Right.
0: And 911 calls, what was it? A quarter of a billion?
2: Yeah.
0: And you look at the number of incidents that are up for debate, and they're minuscule. And to try to take that as this is what the averages of what's going on out there is the same thing you're seeing with data centers,
2: mm-hmm.
0: right?
2: Mm-hmm.
0: The panic before the information is out there.
2: Yeah.
0: The absolute panic, the defunding of the police, the defunding of the military, the radical transgender movement that we're seeing today.
1: Well, think about it.
0: It started with Obama.
2: Yeah. But if you think about the panic part of it, right? Word got out about what China was doing with TikTok.

0: people freaked. We got to shut down TikTok. The night before TikTok was shut down, we got to save TikTok. You know, it's this weird, you know, because I compare that to the data center thing. It's people jumping on. There was a legit concern about China spying through TikTok, getting data, gathering data through TikTok users. That is a great concern. But it had already, that horse left that gate years ago. That horse was Seabiscuit. It left the gate so long ago. It was not, you know, by the time they got around to doing something about it, they only got around to doing something about it because Joe Rogan started talking about it, and then boom, it went viral. And then we got to shut down TikTok. And then it was, we got to save TikTok. You know, it's that reactionary based on headline, drive-by, news gathering. That's what it is. Oh, it looks like TikTok's bad. All right, I'm against TikTok. Oh, wow, shutting down TikTok's going to hurt people. I'm against shutting down TikTok. Data centers, AI. You know, it's this entire thing has been, because if you look at the breakdown on the data center, right? I think the long-term concern should be for those communities that are building those, that are bringing in those data centers. You know, how many of them will be left long-term? Well, nobody really knows. It depends on which of those data centers or which of those companies those data centers are serving are actually successful in the effort. So we're just at the very beginning. We have no idea who's going to win that race ultimately. And that's a concern when you're talking about the development of commerce or manufacturing or a local economy, and those local leaders are trying to bring in manufacturers, in this case, data centers, but they're trying to bring in business so that they can improve their local economy.
1: Right. I just want to get back to my original point, though.
0: Okay.
1: But go ahead. Finish up, though.
0: Well, that's it. I mean, long-term concern would be they no longer would be there. Go ahead.
1: Because the original point was the fact that the Democrat Center is now as radical as the left. And again, part of it was, again, you know, I'm glad you went into the details of the data centers, because it's important that we recognize the paranoia that was created and this instant reaction of the belief that something is justice when it's the actual opposite of it. Mm-hmm. And it started with Obama,
0: mm-hmm.
1: you know, because the radical transgender movement is the insanity that drives everything on the left today. And you can see they won't give it up. Go on social media. They won't explain it, but they're going crazy about it right now. And that's why I'm so glad that, you know, that Cantor and Royce Weiss, did you see him, Royce White, the other day? He had a blonde wig on. He was at the game for the Indiana Fever.
0: No,
1: just walking around. I was like, oh my gosh.
0: Yeah.
1: And they're just driving. They're driving them nuts. But there's a legitimate point that they're making. But the whole thing was, they've always been that radical, and that was AOC's attempt when she got interviewed last month. Mm. When she, I can say last month now because we're in September. When she said woke one was just, you know, that was just stupid. That was, you know, where were we? I mean, that was because of 2020. And you and I said, what's she talking about? Woke two is worse than woke one and includes all the elements of woke one. Mm-hmm. What have they dropped from woke one? Nothing. Woke one was the radical transgender movement was already there. Obama brought that in. Wow. Geez. What? 2015? You know, so, yeah. I mean, so we... We were already there. The defund the police started with Obama. The hate police started with Obama. The reaction to police and way over exaggerating police wrongdoing is what you see in ICE today.
0: Mm-hmm.
1: The whole ICE thing. They're the Gestapo. No, they're not. They're law enforcement doing a job that Congress has told them to do. It is the law. They're enforcing the law of the will of the people through Congress. If they're not, then you could arrest them. The reason you can't arrest them for doing their job is because they're doing their job that the elected representatives of the people wish for them, you know, to do. But they exaggerate everything, and it all came from Woke One, which started under Obama, the whole insanity. And for those who don't remember, Obama also said right before he left office, when they asked him about race, he said he's come to believe that race is also a social construct. We don't know if they, nobody in the left really covered that one, because that wouldn't have gone over well.
0: Right. Yeah.
1: You know, even though they were very torn with Rachel Dolezal. Remember Whoopi?
0: Well, I guess if somebody wants to be a different race, I guess they can be a different race.
1: Yep.
0: Because I'm an intelligent person on The View.
1: By the way, The View, as we've always said, is a stereotype of the dumbest women that you could ever pick. It is the stereotype that women are emotional idiots, is what you get on The View every single day.
0: Yeah.
1: It is.
0: It is.
1: It's the wrong stereotype, not the women that I know in my life. But it's the stereotype that women are emotional drama queens.
0: And clueless.
1: And absolutely clueless. Have no idea what they're talking about. Remember that one, though? The Rachel Dolezal, how they was like, that was beautiful to watch that.
0: Oh, yeah. You know?
1: And it was like, well, no, look, Whoopi, talk to Ted about it, will you please?
0: Yeah.
1: Remember when she was dating Ted and he did the blackface?
0: Yeah.
1: Did you say the same thing about Ted? That if did he want to be, did he wish to be black?
0: Well, they justify it on their end.
1: Yeah,
0: they justify it when it's their side.
1: Oh, it's
0: just, well, we're not filled with hate. It was just a joke.
1: But this was basically on Clyburn now endorsing, you know, 13 Supreme Court justices, and it's like, well, you know, you start doing it, you start packing the court, you destroy the court because the court becomes basically whoever gets in office. Whatever party is going to add more. Next thing you know, you're going to have a Supreme Court of 500 judges.
0: Yeah.
1: And nothing will get done, and you basically destroy the Supreme Court, which is the goal of the left. They want to destroy. They've told you what they want to do. We know what the Democrats want to do. They want to get rid of the Senate. They want to destroy the presidency. They wish to destroy the Supreme Court. They've said it because they wish it to be under the direction of only one house, and that would be the House. There would be no Senate because the Senate would be gone. Separation of powers would be gone. You would destroy the Constitution completely. That's what they want to do, and that's now the Democrat mainstream.
0: Popular vote wins.
1: Yep.
0: Let's do away with the entire Constitution.
1: Then again, when half of the country doesn't understand what the Constitution is about, and every day is out there saying the country sucks and the Constitution sucks, and they can't even explain what sucks about it, that's the problem that you have right now. Complete ignorance running on The View kind of insane emotion.
0: Yeah.
1: That's what it is. It's insane emotion.
0: Insane it's, ignorance.
1: It's
0: ignorant. Ignorance. Driven, ignorance-driven emotion.
1: And therefore, the socialist and communist ideologues can move right in, because they look at you and go, what a bunch of idiots. They look at the Democratic Party and say, it's The View.
0: Yeah.
1: Democratic Party is an emotional nightmare like The View is. That's how they look at it.
0: Yep.
1: We are Red Eye Radio.
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0: We are Red Eye Radio. He is Eric Harley, and I'm Gary McNamara. So, yeah, I thought that was interesting, that something we've been saying for a significant period of time, well over 2 years, I think, now we've been saying, nah, there is no, maybe even longer than that. Yeah, then we said, nah, there's not really any moderate Democrats anymore. You know what it was? I know what it was. Has to be maybe 4 years ago, 4 or 5 years ago, when they did that vote on the radical transgender movement, where every single Democrat except one, I believe, in the House, you know, voted for the radical transgender movement and legislation for that.
1: Yeah.
0: And we just said, nope, there you go.
1: Nope, that's it.
0: There's nobody. Once you decide that we are not going to be able to define what a woman is, once you say that men should play women's sports,
1: there's no going back.
0: Once you say that men should be able to prance around naked in front of women and women have no right to privacy at all, there is no moderation left in your party.
1: Nope.

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6: Military action considered. I'm Sue Guzman, Fox News. President Trump has issued new warnings to Iran. Fox's Kevin Cork tells us the president's reportedly considering waging limited strikes in the Strait of Hormuz.
7: While posting an AI-generated image suggesting Karg Island, Iran's major oil export hub, might be targeted next. As for the IRGC, well, ever resistant to U.S. pressure, well, they fired at least 8 ballistic missiles toward American interests in Jordan after the U.S. hit IRGC launch positions on Larak Island. Sources tell Fox News most of the incoming fire from the regime was, in fact, intercepted. Now, on Wall Street, unsubstantiated rumors of Iranian mines hitting targets in the Strait of Hormuz sent oil prices higher, though U.S. officials say the Iranians, frankly, are just lying to try to affect markets.
6: A shakeup in the U.S. military. Army Secretary Dan Driscoll has resigned, as we hear from Fox's Jennifer Griffin.
8: It's not surprising. Secretary Driscoll, who's a close ally of Vice President Vance, has been butting heads with Secretary Hegseth for months now. In fact, he had disagreed with Secretary Hegseth's decision to fire many of the Army's top generals, top leaders, leading to a bit of a brain drain in the Army. And now we understand that Secretary Driscoll has submitted his resignation.
6: America's listening to Fox News, and still no verdict in the Lindsey Clancy murder trial. They're deciding whether Clancy is legally responsible for the deaths of her three young children. Fox's Brian Yenis in Plymouth, Massachusetts.
9: Over 3 days, this jury will be back tomorrow at 9 a.m. for day four of deliberations. The only real interesting thing today, at least you can say, is that, well, there was no note. No question from this jury. In fact, this jury has only had one note over these last 3 days, and that was to ask to see two pieces of evidence, the bags of prescription pill bottles that were found in the home.
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6: The accused killer of legendary rapper Tupac Shakur has been convicted. Fox's Kristen Goodwin has the story.
23: After less than 3 hours of deliberations, a jury finding Duane Davis
24: guilty of first-degree murder with use of a deadly weapon.
23: Prosecutors say Davis, a former leader of the Compton Crips gang, orchestrated the 1996 fatal drive-by shooting of Tupac in Las Vegas after a fight involving the rapper's entourage and Davis's nephew. The 63-year-old is not accused of pulling the trigger, but of providing the gun. Charged in 2023, after co-writing a book, prosecutors say detailed his involvement. The defense argued there was no physical evidence. A judge ordering Davis to be held with no bail. A sentencing hearing is set for October 13th. Kristen Goodwin, Fox News.
6: Construction can continue on a White House ballroom project ordered by President Trump. Fox's Jared Halpern has more.
25: A divided Supreme Court is allowing construction on the $400 million project to continue, overturning lower court orders. It is a win for President Trump, who wrote on social media, "The ballroom and military complex can be built without further contingency, doubt, or threat." President Trump says military and security facilities are incorporated into the project. His administration has argued preventing construction is a matter of national security. Four justices, including Chief Justice John Roberts, disagreed with the majority, arguing construction without congressional approval is likely unlawful. At the White House, Jared Halpern, Fox News.
6: The bodies of a Texas chiropractor and at least one other person have been found after a major weekend flash flood swept through the Grand Canyon. At least one person is still missing. An environmentalist, Wendell Berry, has died. A Kentucky-born author and agrarian who wrote essays, poems, and novels celebrating the farming communities of his native state and the excesses of an industrial commercialized society was 92. I'm Sue Guzman. This is Fox News.
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26: Partly cloudy skies expected for the rest of your Monday night into your Tuesday morning. There will be a small chance for a shower or thunderstorm, possibly during the Tuesday morning commute. Otherwise, mostly sunny skies developing for Tuesday afternoon, and it will be hot and humid with a high near 96 degrees, feel-like temperature in the afternoon around 100. Could be around 97 for the high on Wednesday. From the 10/11 Severe Weather Center, I'm Chief Meteorologist Brett Anderson.
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0: Now, it's Red Eye Radio. Gary McNamara and Eric Hurley talk about everything from politics to social issues and news of the day. Whether you're up late or you're just starting your day,
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3: All across America, we are Red Eye Radio. He is Eric Carly, and I'm Gary McNamara. I cannot get the song out of my head. Believe it or not, George isn't at home. Every time I hear the whole ballroom thing and the Supreme Court in the ballroom, all I can think of is that episode of Seinfeld. By the way, somebody wrote me the other day and just said, they complimented me. It was about me. He says, Gary, you somehow have found a way on everything in the show to somehow relate it to a Seinfeld episode.
2: Well, it's,
3: you have related yourself to Seinfeld completely. And I'm like, well,
2: no,
3: I
2: think our show is demonstrates the brilliance. If you and I wanted to teach one of those weird college classes, you know, like the science or the psychology of Seinfeldism or whatever, you know, whatever you would call it.
3: One of those courses that have really helped to destroy college.
2: Exactly.
3: Yes.
2: The type of course that stands behind the reason as to why no one wants to go to college.
3: Right.
2: But still, I would have fun teaching it because you go back to all those episodes, and then I would have to include certain episodes in comedians getting in cars getting coffee. Because, and I said that yesterday, there were a couple of things, you know, and we were talking about the CBC and you know, didn't want to call the 9/11 terrorism and the whole thing. And I remember the episode with Bill Maher, where toward the end he was kind of ranting, going, you know, we're walking on eggshells with these extremists, with these terrorists, and I don't know why we're afraid to say, to call it what it is, basically. I'm paraphrasing, and he, you know, had that rant, and then the episode kind of faded out. And there are other conversations where, like Zach Galifianakis, we talked about, you know, well, after I did The Hangover, because they were in a coffee shop. Someone took a picture standing over in the corner of them with their own phone, and it was like, oh, I don't feel comfortable with that, and blah, blah, blah. You know, my privacy. And Jerry's like, what? You're sitting in a coffee shop. And he goes, yeah, but after we, you know, it really ramped up after I did the movie The Hangover. He goes, come on. He goes, we're doing this. And then there was, you know, he's like, you know, get over it, basically. And then Larry David, they're sitting there eating pancakes, and Larry David goes, you know, I really like this writer from Larry David, if people don't know, one of the other creators and writers of Seinfeld, the series, the comedy series, the sitcom. But he says, you know, this writer at the New York Times, and, you know, I have so much respect for him. And Jerry's like, why? Why do you just hand them this credibility? And I just thought, you know, there are so many things, and it, you know, which, by the way, makes sense, because that's kind of the basis for Seinfeld, the series, was his comedy, but also his approach to observation.
3: Well, you know, the one thing you said where, you know, basically it's the Hollywood people talking about, you know, having to be at their therapist and how it is and handling success and everything else. That's another world for me.
2: Yeah.
3: You know, it's funny because people said, you know, you seem to have some success in this business. How do you handle it? I go, I don't. What I learned to handle was failure. Failure was tough. Success has been no problems. Well, you know, you've got this thing. Well, you have to learn how to say no. You can't do everything. You have to pace yourself just like everything else. But the reason that those things come, those are basically when, in my opinion, this is how I view life. When you get to a certain level and there's so many of these demands, that's a first world problem.
2: Yeah, right.
3: You know, it's like, okay, no, you got to learn to handle it. I've said this before. My greatest motivator was fear.
2: Yeah.
3: Fear not being able to do what I want to do. And it wasn't, I watched a couple of documentaries over the weekend about some, you know, a few rock stars that committed suicide, and, it, you know, they couldn't become the rock star that they wanted to become. Yeah. And they had this whole imagery, and I'm watching it going, okay, you had some mental problems, because I never viewed anything except I love the process of what I'm doing. I like doing this. Anything else doesn't really matter. It's can I do this? It's the process that I always loved from the very, very beginning, just being able to talk in front of a microphone and just, you know, create and do a show. Anything else that comes with it, people know you, it's fine. Can it be a hassle? Well, yeah, there's a million hassles I have. There's a hassle of the idiot that you know, is going 63 miles an hour, and I go to pass him in the left-hand lane coming into work, and he speeds up along with me, and you keep speeding up, and he keeps speeding up, and it's like, stop it! Now, that's something that... But I'm able to handle that.
4: That's why I bought a fast truck.
3: I mean,
4: good luck.
3: If I'm able to handle that, anything else that comes from, you know, minor success that I have had in whatever I've chosen to do, anything that comes along because of that is really, really minor. It's like, oh, it's just so tough. People I knew primary doctor. He knew who I was. Mm-hmm. You know, it's like, I can't believe this. I'm going to have to deal with this now. I'm going to have a... I mean, I'm kidding. I mean,
4: right.
3: I could care less, you know, because questions about... And it's my doctor. And what I love is people that ask the questions that are really cool, which are just like, how do you do this? And how do you do this? And how do you prepare? And how do you do it every day? And those are the questions I really like. I mean, those are the questions I would ask anybody that is in any type of business. It's those probing questions and, well, how do you do that? And how do you do that?
4: Well,
3: what
4: you know,
3: when this happens?
4: And that's it. It's not necessarily, it's not like the fame thing. It's the what you do thing. It's the, oh, okay, well, and
3: yeah.
4: I had this great experience, and people aren't going to believe this, but it was on Facebook Marketplace. Because most experiences on Facebook Marketplace. Actually, I had two, and they were both fine. But I don't do that usually. I had a couple of things, you know. We're trying to pare down what we have in the house, make a little room. My wife doesn't know I'm making room for another guitar, so I sold one of my guitars. I ended up selling it to a working musician, who we've had contacts and common friends for the better part of 40 years. It turned out. And we had an hour-long conversation when he came to the house to, you know, try the guitar, play it, and pick it up. And he, you know, he was in a band in the 90s that sold over 500,000 records, and he's just very knowledgeable. And that's where I wanted that guitar. It's one of my special guitars. I didn't play enough, but I wanted it. I was really hoping it would end up somewhere where it belonged. And it did. And Kirk is just a great guy. But we got into talking about, you know, the political thing and how the political thing got into music. Because he had worked with a number of musicians. Bill Ward from Black Sabbath. He's worked with, you know, a number of musicians over the years that are recognizable, at least in the genre that I was in. And he, you know, talked about the politics of the music industry, right? And how... You know, and it's the same kind of thing. It's the control. It's the power. It's, you know, everything. And he said, I'm happy playing where I'm playing now. He goes, I had that one run, you know, that taught me that I wasn't in control. And he said it was, you know, that's the kind of thing that you see in D.C. where you think, you know, you're going to go into power. You're going to, you know, rise to power, and then all of a sudden you realize you're not in control at all. And you know, and it was a great conversation. It was just, I mean, we couldn't stop talking. His girlfriend was hoping we would wind it up, but we were standing there for an hour in my kitchen talking all of this stuff, which and it's kind of the similar thing. You know, there it's, you know, I was intrigued by what he did because I knew so many people that he played with, and he was intrigued by what I did.
3: Well, but what you brought up is what you deal with when you're in that business and you've been in both businesses or this business, which is your individual goals and what you think will make you a success versus the people that you may have signed a contract with as your management or your record company or your management in any type of media.
4: Oh.
3: Do they see it the same way? And how do you get that autonomy to be able to create? And that's it. And I was talking to my doctor about that, you know, today, and said, yeah, really, when I got to this show and when we really got to be Red Eye.
4: Yeah.
3: And I said, that's when. And the company that we're, you know, that we're with now, Westwood One, even before that, though, even before that was where we started getting it's where they just said, just go do what you do.
4: Right.
3: Go do what you do. Go right. do what you do. Yeah. You know what you're doing. Go do what you do. And I said, and so that's one of the reasons I don't want to quit. It wasn't the celebrity stuff at all. It was like, how do you get the creative control? How do you do that?
4: Kirk brought that up about music.
3: And that's what I mean. Yeah. And that was part of the thing of the documentaries that, you know, they had these great things and the record companies would come in and try to change them in this way. And then that album wasn't a success. I'm like, well, I've been not in the same way, but think about that. Your music, but then all of a sudden it's your opinion. Luckily, I only had one manager ever. There might have been a little bit of pressure, but it never really. They never said, you know, only one person ever said, I don't like your opinion on something.
4: Right.
3: And it was
4: right.
3: a single owner. It wasn't a liberal company. And we've been, you know, we work for Disney. You know, Disney really let us alone.
4: Right.
3: And
4: right.
3: Disney was, I don't know if they are still the situation is, but they were as liberal as you can get. And they let us alone.
4: Right.
3: And so we used to get that all the time. I mean, the audience even recognizes that, as do probably listeners to rock bands that go, why did you go in this direction? Okay, they're going the corporate route or whatever.
4: Right.
3: And we used to get, well, do you guys get your talking points and does the company tell you what to do? And when you tell them, no, we actually do what we want to do. Nobody approves what you do? No, nobody approves what we do. Come on, you work for a major corporation. Go, look, I'm as shocked as you are that they come to us and say, guys, Gary and Eric, go say what you want on the radio. We think we can make money on it. What are you out of your mind?
4: Well, back, really? You know, back in the day when Kirk and I both, you know, I guess maybe you could say we're in our heyday as musicians, or I don't know. I didn't have a heyday. I had a day. But
3: you did a show in a barn. So
4: that's right. So there was, you know, this, but back during that era, you know, you had a bunch of older guys that basically said, hey, I see all the kids coming to the clubs for this band. Let's sign this band. You know, I looked at the band. I heard something. You know, Rick Rubin, the producer, he's not an engineer. He never touches a board. He's not a musician. He doesn't play anything.
3: Lays on a couch.
4: He lays on a couch. He's barefoot. He looks like a guru. They call him a guru. All he does is he listens. He knows what he hears. You know, he had to convince, really had to convince Johnny Cash to do the Nine Inch Nails song, Hurt. I mean, he had to call him over and over again and finally put together a demo as to kind of the pace of the song, the cadence of the song, of what it would be for Johnny's version. And then Johnny finally did it, and it was a masterpiece. It stole that song from Trent Reznor and Nine Inch Nails. But the point is that, you know, you get all, if you've got the right, back then when you had the right situation to let an artist be creative. And I think, by the way, it's more important now for any spoken word content that's out there, whether it's podcasts or radio. I think it's more important now that you have to find the creative people, but you also have to let them be creative, because if you're going to just rein them in, you know, and kind of, you know, degrade that creativity, you're not going to get the best out of them. And it's, it's the most competition we've ever been in our industry right now, because of everything from streaming to all of it. So, you and I are super grateful every day that our audience seeks us out. I mean, that's we're in a great place and very fortunate to be here.
3: And this all started because I was singing the George Costanza song because of the Supreme Court and the ballroom decision. So, believe it or not, George isn't at home. And so we'll get to that, because we had talked yesterday about Kimberly Strassel's column in the Wall Street Journal, where she was saying the media is the one that's promoting this lawfare. The media knows that, you know, they probably do understand. I don't know if they do, but she was saying they probably do understand, you know, the legalities in this, but they never talk about the legalities. They set a false premise that liberal politicians will set.
4: Yeah.
3: Because if you look at this Supreme Court decision on the ballroom, believe it or not, I mean, it's really simple.
4: Yeah.
3: And if you understand standing, you know why it didn't go anywhere. And the concern is not the five. The concern would be Roberts joining the three liberal justices again. It doesn't. There was no standing here. You couldn't even get. They never got to the minutia of the legalities, because they sat there and said, well, a person walking by, if they work for some particular institution, if they don't like the aesthetics, you don't have standing under federal law to object to it. It never got to the specifics of whether he could legally do it or not,
5: right,
3: because the people filing suit didn't have, or the woman filing suit basically said, I walk by and I don't like how it looks, so I'm filing a federal suit. Anybody who understands the federal government, this is what's, you know, the 5-4, that should have been one of the 9 zips.
5: Yeah, right.
3: And for, you know, Roberts to sit there and say, well, this destroys the separation of powers. What the hell are you talking about? You first got to get it to court. You
5: right.
3: first got to have a legal case that has standing. You can't sit there and say, we're just going to throw standing out the window for this particular case.
5: Right.
3: And go to the merits of it. We're going to just reject what the federal courts actually are supposed to look at and have looked at, and the president have looked at for the longest time, and just say, well, he's Trump, we don't like it, he can't do it, when others have done the exact same thing.
5: Right. So, exactly.
3: That was just, I just found that, you know, I just shook my head on that, because it was just, it's so stupid, but so simple. You know, it really
5: yeah.
3: is. There was, you didn't have standing, you can't do it. And if you pay attention to the, but if you have a population that doesn't even understand the three branches of government,
5: yeah,
3: people believe yeah. people, they don't read, you know, we go through these cases. We actually tell you what the legalities are of it. We've sat there and said, and I've sat there and said, these are the legalities of it. This is the precedent. And I'll even say, I disagree with the precedent, and here's why.
5: Mm-hmm.
3: But we'll point out why a case, you know, whether it actually fit the precedent or not, even if it's different than our own opinions.
5: Right.
3: We are Red Eye Radio.
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0: We are on our radio. He's Eric Cronin, and I'm Gary McNamara. Really interesting. I just was reading this from Dan McLaughlin from National Review on the whole ballroom, the Supreme Court decision on it. It said it looks like the right decision that was made. The D.C. court found that the plaintiff, the National Trust for Historic Preservation in the United States, had standing to sue based upon aesthetic injury to one of its members. As the court describes that injury, the trust relies on the declaration from a single one of its members, Allison Hoagland. Hoagland says she lives in Washington, D.C. and expects to visit the neighborhood around the White House about once a month. She asserts that having to view the finished ballroom the government is constructing would cause her to suffer injuries to her aesthetic, cultural, and historical interest because she finds the scale, height, and massing of the government's design distasteful. And then he writes, if you're familiar only in a general sense of how the law of standing works, and it roots in common law, doctrines of injury, your first instinct as a normal sane person would probably be, this is a preposterous basis to file a federal lawsuit. Yeah. In the immortal words of the dude in the Big Lebowski, that's just like your opinion, man.
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3: Fox News, I'm Ted Lindner. The accused killer of rapper Tupac Shakur, Dwayne Keefe D. Davis, has been found guilty. Davis, the only person ever charged in Shakur's death almost 30 years ago, back in the fall of 1996. The rapper shot while on his way to perform at a club in Vegas. The U.S. military targeting an island in the Strait of Hormuz after Iran fired strikes at U.S. ally Jordan.
4: CENTCOM spokesman Captain Tim Hawkins says Islamic Revolutionary Guard Corps forces were observed preparing to launch rockets with sea mines into the Strait of Hormuz. Last week, CENTCOM said it had completed clearing sea mines from the strait.
3: Fox's Jennifer Griffin, and officials now say that nearly 80 people have been rescued in the weekend Grand Canyon flooding. Two other people have died. One other person still unaccounted for. 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
5: Partly cloudy skies expected for the rest of your Monday night into your Tuesday morning. There will be a small chance for a shower or thunderstorm, possibly during the Tuesday morning commute. Otherwise, mostly sunny skies developing for Tuesday afternoon, and it will be hot and humid with a high near 96 degrees, feel like temperature in the afternoon around 100. Could be around 97 for the high on Wednesday. From the 10/11 Severe Weather Center, I'm Chief Meteorologist Brett Anderson.
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0: 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All right, so I was like, oh, wow, that's right. The trial was going on. Mm. The murder trial of Tupac Shakur.
1: Yeah.
0: Wow.
2: Yeah.
0: 1996. Dwayne Davis found guilty of first-degree murder. 24 prosecution witnesses, 3 defense witnesses. The major testimony against him was him. He has constantly said he was in the car. Yeah. And his defense attorney said, I sat there and went, you need to shut up for appeal. His defense attorney argued that no evidence beyond his own statements placed him in Las Vegas or in the car.
1: Well, your own statements are pretty huge.
0: I know.
1: That's a tough thing to say.
2: You know, other than the admission that he did it, there's no evidence that he did it. You know, I mean, it wasn't, his lawyer wasn't claiming, like, false confession. That's not what he was saying. It's first of all, it's weird. It's kind of bizarre after all these years, you know, for this to finally get to this point of the trial. I mean, because I'm thinking to myself, well, most young people don't really know. I mean, they likely know the, you know, if they're into hip hop or whatever, or even not, if they're into anything pop culture, they're aware of Tupac, but they don't really remember when this thing went down.
0: Well, all you have to do is simply put it this way. In 1973, if there was a trial for a murder from 1943, everybody would go, whatever.
2: Yeah, right. They got a jury wearing bell bottoms. You know what I mean? It's so. And in 1943, well, they didn't even know what bell bottoms were. No, but no, that's it. It's so much time has gone on. You know, and I think that's, I'm just curious about the process itself. Obviously, you know, new information brings about new evidence, you know, quite often. Some of the things, in fact, I had a friend whose sister was killed. The murder was profiled on the Discovery Channel years ago, and when they finally found her killer. And in fact, that's how I knew. That's how I learned they had found her killer. But they talked about the DNA evidence now that, you know, was that they could use. They could take the evidence, and through the technology with DNA, they really narrowed it down, and they finally found the killer. You know, but they're not always, cases aren't always that simple. And back then, there were so many players in terms of gangs and what was going on surrounding the murder of Tupac Shakur that it was really hard to know. Plus, quite frankly, you're not going to get a lot of people to talk. It's just the way it is. You know, and or you just don't have a lot of witnesses. And the way it went down, I don't know, it just seemed to me, you know, from the outside looking in, it seemed to me at the time, man, they got to have a bunch of witnesses. There's got to be a ton of evidence here. And it took this long to get to this point.
0: Yeah, I just thought it was interesting, though, what the lawyer said. It was like, wow. All right.
2: Yeah.
0: You ready?
2: All right.
0: Let's hit all the stuff.
2: Oh, all right.
0: No matter what you think about the president's oil deal with Venezuela, whether the Pentagon or the United States should be taking penny warrant equity into a foreign company. And it was interesting because you didn't hear a lot of Republicans in Congress talk about it yesterday.
2: No, you didn't.
0: You didn't hear a lot of Republicans jumping on board.

0: because there is a certain uncomfortable feeling in with Republicans when you start talking about the Pentagon is going to control the distribution of oil from Venezuela and will be the actual department that has equity. Now, a lot of legal people are saying we have no idea whether this is even legal or not. But the fact is, it's not going to have the immediate impact. It's not going to fill the oil reserve in Trump's term.
1: No.
0: It may not have the oil to fill it for 10 years.
1: Right.
0: This is all about potential. It's not oil that's ready to go. So the president was out there saying, if he's trying to promote the fact that we're going to fill the strategic reserve when this oil is ready, we have a problem with defense in this country because that thing needs to be filled up ASAP.
1: Yeah. Yeah.
0: It's lowest level since 1980. There's no reason to have it. With the money, you know, when you see that, there's a legit question here. And it's not because I agree that national defense is the number one responsibility of the federal government. Number two, even though you look at how big our national defense bill is, it's still smaller compared to the overall budget than it's been probably since World War II.
1: Yeah. Yeah.
0: And it keeps going down as a percentage. We still spend a lot, but it's in entitlements. Oh, and I had to do it again over the weekend. They got to stop this. They keep saying that Social Security is an entitlement. It's not an entitlement. This comes up. I've been talking about this, what, for two decades, three decades? Maybe since the Tupac Shakur killing, murder, because it still comes up on social media and all the people respond going, you're right. It's not an entitlement. It's not an entitlement. You paid and therefore you're entitled to it. So it's not an entitlement. That's why it's an entitlement.
1: Mm-hmm.
0: You just made the argument.
1: Yeah.
0: Right. It's not an entitlement because I'm entitled to get it. And this is where you say people don't even think anymore. They don't even think.
1: Yeah.
0: Right. And I had to explain to the person, no, it's an entitlement because you put into it. When they call welfare an entitlement program, it should not be called an entitlement program. That's where the mistake is.
1: Yeah, and they also blended it in with the idea of the entitlement mentality,
0: right?
1: Which built for years, and we've been talking about this for decades.
0: Yes,
1: that there's a difference. If you pay into it, then you are entitled to the benefits of it,
0: right? And that's the entire concept of it. But the entitlement programs are just dwarfing everything else. Mm-hmm. In the federal budget. So, I believe they need to do more. But when, you look at the fact that he's asking for $1.5 trillion, not going to get that amount in all likelihood, but he's asking for that. And then you just say, what are we doing with all the money? How are we allocating the money? How come you would think, frankly, a lot of people were surprised, when they start talking about, you hear the leaks that are coming down that, we're not prepared for a long war in Iran. Why not with the money that we spend? What are we spending it on?
1: Mm-hmm.
0: Right. And can you get serious people in Congress actually to look at the Pentagon and say the procurement process is screwed up, where we're focusing is screwed up, we shouldn't be doing this, we shouldn't be doing that, because you have such a reactionary political table right now.
1: Yeah.
0: Everything is reactionary.
1: Yeah.
0: Completely reactionary. People just go bonkers about something without any knowledge whatsoever, including people in Congress. And that's, to me, the scary part. Where are the people that are actually in the government trying to get things actually done?
1: Yeah, well, it's been this slow roll, and this is part of the great concern of the Republicans becoming less conservative and moving further left, that over the years, there's been this whittling away of the national defense budget, and there has to be a priority. It's the number one role of the federal government. There has to be a priority here. And if we got into the situation in Iran, and there is a concern on inventory, defense inventory, at this point, you know, I saw something from Politico, and it's Politico. But basically, the Republicans have become really disenchanted with Trump's, I think they used the word blunder, on Iran. You know, and my concern, my overall concern would be, and we talked about the messaging, have one message. We are doing everything every day to keep them from getting nuclear weapons. We have accomplished a lot. We're going to stay on that mission. That's going to be our mission. We're not going further than that on a day-to-day. We're not going to fill you in on day-to-day missions and what's going on. We're doing that. That will be our goal until we believe we've reached it, and you leave it at that. But aside from that, you know, there is the concern for, again, what we have available to us. So if, you know, if you have Republican rank and file and Republicans in power on Capitol Hill that are becoming disenchanted with this whole thing, you know, my concern would be, all right, you know, we go back to Bush and Afghanistan or Iraq or whatever, the exit strategy. Well, it's not, in this case, wasn't necessarily exit strategy. It was regime change has to be a part of this, and you know it. And they've said from the beginning, oh, this isn't about regime change. Well, you killed the Ayatollah. You started by killing the Ayatollah.
0: And different levels and a significant portion of the
1: levels
0: of government.
1: And so, yeah, it's about regime change. But it's also about the messaging. And then you get this story that comes out that says, all right, we're kind of running short. How do you get from beginning that mission to, if that was accurate and true, to being short on defense mechanisms and equipment? I hope that's not the case. I hope that's not true. But it, either way, if you're not accomplishing the mission, if you don't accomplish this mission, it is going to be seen by history as a blunder. And it could have an impact here in a couple of months, 2 months and a few days for the midterms. That's not good.
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0: We are Red Eye Radio. He is Eric Carney, and I'm Gary McNamara. So it was really interesting because there wasn't really a lot. I mean, after all the hype of the Venezuela deal, sort of died yesterday.
1: Yeah.
0: It wasn't even much analysis on
2: it. There's not, there's not much to analyze because you don't know. You know, I saw in the Wall Street Journal the one story where one analyst was saying, hey, look, this could be on, you know, on an SPR level. This could be huge, especially with the big shale boom of what we have here in the States. But what you don't know is what we said yesterday. Who's going to be in control of Venezuela by the time this thing gets to the market?
0: Yeah, but for the SPR, you're talking at least 7 years is what I've seen the minimum number.
2: Yeah.
0: Before you could ever get access to the oil you would need.
2: Yeah, that's where it's going. That's the second part of what I just said. And that is, who's going to be in control then? What are the market prices going to be? And how do you get it from the ground
0: the SPR? I wasn't hitting what you were saying. I was hitting what he was saying.
2: Right. Yeah, and that's we were making the same point, basically. Yes.
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0: New warning.
1: warnings for Iran. I'm Ted Lindner, Fox News. The president issuing those new warnings on Monday. Fox's Kevin Cork explains the U.S. is prepared to launch strikes on the country.
9: While posting an AI-generated image suggesting Karg Island, Iran's major oil export hub, might be targeted next. As for the IRGC, well, ever resistant to U.S. pressure, well, they fired at least 8 ballistic missiles toward American interests in Jordan after the U.S. hit IRGC launch positions on Larak Island. Sources tell Fox News most of the incoming fire from the regime was, in fact, intercepted. Now, on Wall Street, unsubstantiated rumors of Iranian mines hitting targets in the Strait of Hormuz sent oil prices higher, though U.S. officials say the Iranians, frankly, are just lying to try to affect markets.
1: After less than 3 hours of deliberations, jurors in Vegas have found Dwayne Keefe D. Davis guilty of orchestrating the killing of rapper Tupac Shakur nearly 3 decades ago.
10: The verdict reads as follows. We, the jury in the above-entitled case, find the defendant Dwayne Keefe Davis as follows. Count one, murder with use of a deadly weapon. Guilty of first-degree murder with use of a deadly weapon.
1: The deliberations, which followed closing arguments earlier Monday, came after 9 days of testimony from detectives, former gang associates, and documentarians. Davis could be sentenced to life in prison. The trial revisiting the night nearly 30 years ago when Shakur was shot on his way to perform at a club in Vegas. The jury in the Lindsey Clancy murder trial in Massachusetts not yet reaching a verdict. Jurors were sent on Monday afternoon after completing their third day of deliberations at Plymouth Superior Court. Lindsey Clancy facing 3 counts of first-degree murder for the January 2023 strangulation deaths over 3 young kids. And the death toll from catastrophic flooding in Nepal and China over 1,000 now as rescue teams continue to work to reach communities cut off by the disaster. Nepal's disaster agency saying 987 deaths have been counted there. Chinese authorities reported at least 16 deaths. 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
11: 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Just click listen, then swipe right and hear the latest news updates on your time. 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Download it now.
1: The bodies of a Texas chiropractor and at least one other person have been found after a major weekend flash flooding event swept through the Grand Canyon. At least one other person remains missing. Waves of torrential rain hitting the Bright Angel Creek area of the tourist destination Saturday that hosts 4.4 million visitors a year. A top Army official resigns after 18 months on the job.
14: A rep for the White House confirming Army Secretary Dan Driscoll submitted his resignation to President Trump. The rep saying in part, Secretary Driscoll has been highly effective in advancing President Trump's agenda to make America strong again at the Department of the Army by providing outstanding leadership during historic military operations, assisting with negotiations between Russia and Ukraine, and more. Adding the United States Army is more powerful than ever thanks to his work alongside the Commander-in-Chief and Secretary of War. Driscoll, an Iraq War veteran who served in the position since February of last year, is a friend of Vice President J.D. Vance. Kristen Goodwin, Fox News.
1: No reason was given for his departure, but it comes amid reports that Driscoll had tensions with Secretary of War Pete Hegseth.

0: Lionel Richie in the hospital in the intensive care unit in St. Louis after performing in the city over the weekend. The 77-year-old singer, songwriter, and TV personality checking himself into the hospital after his Saturday night performance at the Muni in Forest Park to have some tests run. Richie was also rushed to the hospital back in June after falling ill on stage during a concert in St. Paul, Minnesota. And poet, novelist, and essayist Wendell Berry, whose prophetic warnings about nature and the contemporary world from his Henry County, Kentucky farmhouse reached millions of readers across the world, has died. Essayist Wendell Berry was 92 years old. I'm Ted Lindner, and this is Fox News.
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2: Partly cloudy skies expected for the rest of your Monday night into your Tuesday morning. There will be a small chance for a shower or thunderstorm, possibly during the Tuesday morning commute. Otherwise, mostly sunny skies developing for Tuesday afternoon. And it will be hot and humid with a high near 96 degrees. Feel like temperature in the afternoon around 100. Could be around 97 for the high on Wednesday. From the 10/11 Severe Weather Center, I'm Chief Meteorologist Brett Anderson.
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5: Tension at the Pentagon. Good morning, I'm Gordon Deal, along with Nicole Murray, on this Tuesday, September 1st. Glad you could be with us. Here's what we have for you this hour.
6: The Secretary of the Army is stepping down after clashes with Pentagon boss Pete Hegseth.
5: The Supreme Court says President Trump can continue building a White House ballroom without congressional approval.
6: A former gang leader has been convicted in connection with the 1996 drive-by shooting of rapper Tupac Shakur.
5: And the parents who'd rather talk to their kids about sex rather than money.
7: You know, it's just still the kind of that taboo subject, in her mind. I mean, she does talk to her 12-year-old son about money and is trying to, you know, figure out age-appropriate ways to talk about money. But she said that it just seems to be kind of this, you don't talk about, like, you don't necessarily want the kids going to school and being like, well, how much do your mom and dad make?
5: Betty Lynn Fisher at USA Today on why the money talk is harder than the birds and the bees. Army Secretary Dan Driscoll has submitted his resignation to President Trump following months of tension with Defense Secretary Pete Hegseth. We get more from this morning's Mike Gavin.
8: The Washington Post says Hegseth and Driscoll clashed over things like the firing of top generals and over Hegseth's belief that Driscoll had not been appropriately deferential. The departure follows Hegseth's firing of numerous other senior Army officers over the last year without disclosing his reasoning, including General Randy George, the service's top officer. For a time, Driscoll, a friend and former law school classmate of Vice President J.D. Vance, was seen as a potential replacement for Hegseth after his early Pentagon stumbles alarmed the White House. Gordon.
5: Thank you, Mike. Meanwhile, some Republicans have pushed back on Hegseth's preference that General Christopher Leneve, acting Army Chief of Staff, would get the position permanently, suggesting that Leneve might not get confirmed if nominated. President Trump says the weekend exchange of fire with Iran doesn't necessarily signal the start of a new major escalation. However, he says the United States might continue to smack Tehran militarily.
9: Their Navy is gone. Their Air Force is gone. Their surveillance equipment is almost entirely gone. That doesn't mean we won't smack them.
5: Meanwhile, much of the world is waiting to see the next steps between the U.S. and Iran after the weekend skirmish in which the U.S. hit two rocket launchers, reportedly prepping to deploy mines into the Strait of Hormuz. More from Corey Smith, Washington correspondent at News Nation. Corey, recap where we are.
10: So I think to answer your last question first, it's whether or not we are returning to a pattern of tit-for-tat strikes between the U.S. and Iran that we saw play out over much of July, or if this is just a one-off attack. U.S. officials have called it a precision strike. According to CENTCOM, the U.S. observed IRGC forces loading up a rocket launcher with sea mines, preparing to launch them into the Strait of Hormuz. And that's why the U.S. took action, saying that this was an imminent threat. Going back to last week, the U.S. made a big to-do about the fact that it had cleared sea mines in the Strait of Hormuz, allowing for safer passage for commercial shipping. So they took action. Iran responded by shooting missiles at U.S. forces in Jordan, as they did over the course of the summer many times. We know the UAE also intercepted an Iranian drone earlier today as well. So we'll see. You know, Iran's president via Iran state media said that they are still looking to negotiate a settlement to this war, but at the same time said that Iran was going to protect itself and that any U.S. strike would have consequences. So that was the weekend. President Trump did do an interview in which he promised to respond to Iran's retaliatory strikes, saying, quote, "We're going to hit them hard." So if you take the president at his word, it appears that there is another strike on deck for Iran, but we'll ultimately see if he follows through. Meanwhile, we know Operation Economic Outcast continues. That's the pressure campaign the U.S. has put on Iran, trying to squeeze its economy, really cut it off from banking systems, from other countries that want to do business with Tehran, i.e. China and Russia. Secretary Bessent says that the U.S. is going to roll out secondary sanctions weekly. So we're going to see that campaign ramp up as well. So it's at this point, you know, is it a two-pronged approach, the military actions coupled with the economic actions, or was this just an isolated incident and the U.S. is and Iran are going to, you know, go back to their corners, either try to negotiate a peace deal here or just sort of exist in this stalemate that we're at right now, where the U.S. is focusing on economic pressure and getting oil and other commercial vessels through the strait unharmed.
5: We're speaking with Corey Smith, Washington correspondent at News Nation. We're talking about the latest developments in the Middle East. Also, I thought it was interesting, and you and I have discussed this because you've peeled back the layers on the economic impact on Iran. Saturday, it seemed like at least a slight admission from Iran's president that the economy is in fact suffering.
10: Yes, and look, to be frankly honest, Iran's economy has been in the toilet even before the war started. If you remember, even going back to the beginning of the year, the reason why the threats from the United States began was because Iran was, as it normally does, cracking down on dissent, mass murders of protesters were protesting the economic conditions in Iran. The currency was sagging. People couldn't get the basic necessities that they needed. So they rose up and started protesting. And that led to the massive crackdown, which led to Trump threatening to strike Iran in defense of the protesters who were being killed. And ultimately, you know, he launched the war on February 28th. But it appears that the economic pressure is working as of now. There's already been one bank that has been sanctioned for trying to do business with Tehran. There is some teasing that there may be another financial institution that, you know, catches the ire of the Treasury Department for trying to do business with Iran. And look, it puts Gulf allies, U.S. Gulf allies, in a precarious position, because while they are the U.S.'s allies, they do have economic and diplomatic relations with Tehran.
5: Thanks, Corey. Corey Smith, Washington correspondent at News Nation. Federal officials say the major flash floods that struck parts of Grand Canyon National Park in Arizona over the weekend are blamed for the deaths of two people, although most of the missing have now been accounted for. 80 others were rescued, many by helicopter. Earlier, about 15 people were missing, but as of last night, all except one are accounted for. Incident Commander Dave Black.
11: We are absolutely holding out hope that person is still alive. We have done a lot of air reconnaissance from helicopters and have not found any survivors as of yet.
5: Officials said the raging waters swept boulders and other debris into the Colorado River after a storm dropped a massive amount of precipitation in a very short period of time. The victims were a Texas chiropractor and a lifelong martial artist. Saturday's flash flood severely damaged the only water pipeline serving Grand Canyon National Park. Officials barred tourists from staying at lodges and hotels inside the park and issued emergency water restrictions for year-round residents. If you've missed anything from today's show, you can always catch a podcast. It's available every day on Apple, Google, Spotify, or wherever you get your podcasts. 15 minutes after the hour on This Morning, America's First News.
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5: Thanks for spending time with us. The man accused of orchestrating the killing of rapper Tupac Shakur in Las Vegas 30 years ago has been convicted of first-degree murder with use of a deadly weapon. Jurors yesterday found 63-year-old Dwayne Davis, known as Keefe D, guilty of the murder that has gripped rap fans since 1996. Clark County prosecutors had argued that Davis was a shot caller for the Southside Compton Crips in Los Angeles, and that he sought revenge on Shakur after he attacked Davis's nephew. Reaction from Derek Stanton, who performed with Tupac as part of the rap group Digital Underground.
34: One of Tupac's cousins, William Lassane, is actually his birthday. So the first thing I said to him was, happy birthday. And I know it's a hell of a birthday gift to have a little bit of vengeance for your little cousin that was murdered 30 years ago.
5: Davis faces a life sentence. His 2019 memoir prompted a renewed investigation. Shakur, who was 25 when he died, was revered as one of the most influential rappers of all time. This portion of the program is brought to you by Incogni. Hey, right now, somewhere, a stranger is buying a list. 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They can't harm you if they can't find you. 20 minutes now after the hour on this morning. Here's Nicole Murray.
30: And now, the three big things you need to know. Number one.
0: Army Secretary Dan Driscoll has submitted his resignation to President Trump following months of tension with Defense Secretary Pete Hegseth. The Wall Street Journal reports that the two disagreed over the dismissal of numerous senior Army officers. Driscoll is expected to leave the Pentagon in the coming days.
30: Number two.
0: Two deaths have been confirmed after parts of the Grand Canyon National Park were hit by major flash floods over the weekend. Incident Commander Dave Black says one person is still missing.
1: We are still actively searching. The weather has hurt our efforts. It has not stopped raining since this happened, on and off. And has delayed recovery efforts for the ones we know about and has delayed search to put boots on the ground inside the inner canyon.
0: Black added that 80 others have been rescued.
30: Number three.
0: New York City police have fatally shot an apparently emotionally disturbed woman after she allegedly stabbed two people in Times Square. NYPD Commissioner Jessica Tisch describing 49-year-old Pamela Cisneros' actions yesterday.
2: During the encounter, she told the officers, quote, "I'm not dropping anything. I would rather kill both of you." She repeated, "I will kill you."
0: One of the stabbing victims, a 32-year-old woman, died from her injuries. No news regarding the Lindsey Clancy trial. The jury was sent home for the day yesterday without a verdict. Clancy has pled not guilty to murder charges related to the deaths of her three children, citing postpartum psychosis. Deliberations will resume today at 9 a.m. Tropical storm Edward has formed in the Gulf of Mexico and is expected to gain strength before bringing potentially heavy rains and flooding into parts of Texas and Louisiana later today.
3: If you don't have to be driving around, do not drive through what should be very heavy rain in around the Harris County area.
0: That was Texas Governor Greg Abbott. The gifts from Dolly Parton are not over. Her estate announced that the country singer will be honored at Dolly Fest celebrations in London and Nashville in 2027. Both events are being described as, quote, the party of a lifetime.
5: All right, thank you, Nicole. 23 minutes now after the hour on this morning, America's First News.
4: 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I've been surfing here since I was a kid. 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
5: Thanks for spending time with us. Welcome into Tuesday. A new survey finds most parents feel discussing such topics as drugs, alcohol, and sex would be easier than talking about money. Insight from Betty Lynn Fisher, consumer reporter at USA Today. Betty, what are we learning?
13: Yeah, so you know, you would think that when parents are faced with the idea of the talk, meaning, you know, sex, drugs, alcohol, a new survey by Acorns had 57% of parents saying that they'd rather talk about those other taboo subjects rather than talking about money with their kids.
5: Wow. Did we say why in the survey we prefer that?
13: You know, they didn't get too deep into it, but I did talk to a parent, and she was just saying, she's like, you know, it's just still the kind of that taboo subject, you know, in her mind. I mean, she does talk to her 12-year-old son about money and is trying to, you know, figure out age-appropriate ways to talk about money. But she said that it just seems to be kind of this, you know, you don't talk about, like, you don't necessarily want the kids going to school and being like, well, how much do your mom and dad make?
5: I guess. I mean, you went through this like I did, probably, where our parents were generally were hush-hush about salaries to us. I feel like I've loosened up a little bit, and I feel like my kids are older, but they sort of demand that. Like, help us out here. What do we think about this? I'd much prefer that over sex.
13: Right. You know, I guess you got to figure out, you know, like that mom said, you know, age appropriate ways to talk about money and, you know, the importance of savings and, you know, not overspending with your kids and without kind of having them, you know, have their eyes glazed over. You know, part of the survey said 1 in 3 parents said that they also avoided talking about money because of their own financial situation or experiences with money and their habits.
5: Oh, that's interesting. I didn't think about that. Maybe we don't feel we know enough to impart intelligent knowledge to our children. Is that possible? We're just sort of running away from the subject?
13: Could be. It also could be embarrassment, right? It could be embarrassment that maybe parents are stretched a little thin and don't want their kids to know about that.
5: I'm speaking with Betty Lynn Fisher, consumer reporter at USA Today. The story is called Parents Say Talking About Money is Harder Than Discussing Sex. How do you begin that chat? I feel like TikTok or social media in general has kind of opened the door at least a little bit.
13: Yeah, the study was talking about how kids, you know, really do have, you know, a plethora of information to turn to. And the question is whether or not they should be relying on that, or if parents should be, you know, helping out. So it was saying that, you know, for instance, 60% of kids in the study said they were familiar with buy now, pay later. But 30% of them thought that buying groceries that way was a good financial decision. Another 73% of kids said that they believe becoming an influencer is a realistic path to wealth.
12: Oh.
13: But 78% of them, and you know, would like to become content creators, but then only 2.8% of them said they would actually trust an online influencer to teach them about money.
12: Okay. I mean, if we are having, or if we're going to start the conversation with our kids about money, should it focus on debt and kind of the risks there, or like, where do you begin?
13: Yeah, I think you've got to, you know, you've got to figure out what you're most comfortable with and what you want to make sure that the kids are learning from you and not from, you know, not from the internet and social media.
12: All right. Thanks, Betty. Betty Lynn Fisher, consumer reporter at USA Today. 30 minutes now after the hour on This Morning, America's First News.

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2: News. I'm Sue Guzman. A jury taking less than 3 hours before finding Dwayne Davis guilty of orchestrating the 1996 murder of rapper Tupac Shakur in Las Vegas.
3: The prosecution spent roughly 8 days trying to convince the jury to take Dwayne Keefe D. Davis for his word. The now 63-year-old self-proclaimed gang leader repeatedly admitted to his involvement in Tupac's murder over the years, not that he pulled the trigger, but that he supplied the gun and gave the orders to kill him.
2: Fox's Natalie Chuck. Davis could face life in prison when sentenced next month. The Supreme Court will allow construction of the White House ballroom to continue for now.
4: It is a temporary win for President Trump, who says the ballroom is needed for national security because the project also includes military and security bunkers.
2: Fox's Jared Halpern. 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
6: Partly cloudy skies expected for the rest of your Monday night into your Tuesday morning. There will be a small chance for a shower or thunderstorm, possibly during the Tuesday morning commute. Otherwise, mostly sunny skies developing for Tuesday afternoon. And it will be hot and humid with a high near 96 degrees, feel-like temperature in the afternoon around 100. Could be around 97 for the high on Wednesday. From the 10/11 Severe Weather Center, I'm Chief Meteorologist Brett Anderson.
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0: 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This is America's First News, This Morning with Gordon Deal.
1: Thanks for spending time with us. Welcome into Tuesday, September 1st. Gordon Deal with Nicole Murray. Some of our top stories and headlines. Army Secretary Dan Driscoll resigning over friction with the Defense Secretary. Homeland Security ramping up an immigration crackdown on commercial truck drivers. Supreme Court says White House ballroom construction can continue. Tropical storm Edward has formed in the Gulf. FTC suing Amazon over ad prices on its retail platform. Lionel Messi retiring from international soccer with his native Argentina. And the teacher in Nepal credited with saving hundreds of children from a devastating flood. That story in about 20 minutes. 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Amid the generational tug of war over housing, a new study finds evidence that policies protecting older homeowners from higher property taxes could be making it harder for young families to buy homes. In addition, there's a way higher taxes actually benefit young buyers. Here's Zach Halashek, economics reporter at the Washington Examiner. Zach, take us through it.
2: Yeah, it's actually it kind of was born from an interesting study that just came out by some researchers and economists at New York University and Baruch College in New York. And it basically showed that when property taxes are higher, it actually tends to help younger home buyers, which might seem a little counterintuitive. You'd think, you know, lower property taxes, you could afford more. But what they basically found is when property taxes are lower, they don't tend to sell and they tend to hold on because of the lower property tax bill. And a lot of older people don't have, you know, monthly cash flow of income from, say, a job because they're retired. And if they have this house,

0: We see the average age of the median, or the median age of the first-time home buyer ticking up year after year to record levels. I think it's something like 30 now, according to the National Association of Realtors, which is just a lot higher than it was even several years back. And a lot of this has been exacerbated. During the pandemic, we saw home prices kind of explode, like 30% from before the pandemic to now. And that's a huge impediment for young home buyers. And also mortgage rates are higher now. So it's kind of like a double whammy that younger potential home buyers are experiencing. So they tend to rent more than they did before. And there's been some work on Congress trying to fix this. We had the bipartisan housing bill, the 21st Century Road to Housing Act, that passed and became law a few weeks back. And that kind of tries to boost supply by through various mechanisms. But it's not going to be like a huge shot in the arm for the housing market. But it's a tough situation right now for young home buyers.
1: We're speaking with Zach Aleshak, economics reporter at the Washington Examiner. The story is called Property Taxes Are Another Front in the Generational Housing Divide. How common is it, I guess, that high property taxes might squeeze out an older homeowner, opening things up for a younger homeowner? Does that happen by, say, region or state?
0: Yeah, I mean, it's more local and state. So there's some states too that have laws. One example that someone brought up I was speaking to was in Florida. They passed this law, I think it was called the Save Our Homes Amendment, back in the 1990s, and it basically made it so the assessed value of someone's homestead property can increase by no more than like 3% above the previous year's assessed value. So that example that the person used is if, a young home buyer buys a home for $600,000 in Florida, they'll end up having to pay property taxes on like the whole $600,000 worth of that property. But if that same house is owned by a home buyer who bought it for way less back in 1995, they might only be paying like an assessed value of 200, or taxes on an assessed value of like quarter million, 225, 250. So that's a huge impediment, for young home buyers, because they don't want to pay all that in taxes. And older home buyers might just say, well, if I were to sell now, I would be facing this $600,000 tax bill if I bought another house that was of the same value. So they tend to stay in and get locked in place. But it's not like property taxes are more at the local, and then again with some state laws at the state level. There's not much you can really do at a federal level to address this.
1: Yeah. Meanwhile, is housing supply just still the main sticking point here?
0: Oh, 100%. And pretty much every economist you'll talk to will say that the biggest impediment to the housing market right now is a lack of supply. Depending on the researcher, the economist you ask, there's millions of homes short of where we should be.
1: Zach Aleshak, economics reporter at the Washington Examiner. Hey, if you've missed anything from today's show, there's an easy way to catch up. Just tell Alexa, Siri, or Google to play This Morning with Gordon Deal. 20 minutes now in front of the hour. Coming up next, the Florida car thief who drove himself to jail.
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14: Thanks for spending time with us. Welcome into Tuesday. It is time now for the mic drop with this morning's Mike Gavin.
15: Good morning. Well, we have a full-fledged mystery to talk about today, something out of an episode of Scooby-Doo. A mysterious island estimated to cover an area of over 105,000 square feet appeared in a Canadian reservoir before disappearing just as it arrived. A spokesman for the local water company in British Columbia said he was initially skeptical of the reports because the island could easily have been faked with AI, but then officials were able to confirm the existence of the island by spotting it in satellite imagery from July 20th. However, 2 weeks later, the island was gone and hasn't been found since. Now, this doesn't mean that it vanished off the face of the earth. Officials speculated the island was likely formed over the course of several years with driftwood, plants, and trees, and it might have just floated to a more sheltered area along the shoreline.
14: Wow.
15: Or it was inhabited by ghost pirates, and now it's just disappeared, and then it'll reappear at a time of their choosing.
14: That's right.
15: That's what I would choose to believe.
14: No, I'm with you, and it does sound like a mission for Scooby-Doo here and crew. I was initially thinking sandbar as you were slowly peeling back the
15: layers.
14: Sandbar, okay, somebody's playing around with a sandbar, but...
15: Yeah.
14: Real actual island, huh?
15: Yeah.
14: Trees and the whole bit.
15: Yeah, I mean, it looks real. I mean, from far away, it looked like a real permanent island. I guess if you get up close, you can see that it's sort of bobbing up and down. It's floating.
14: Okay.
15: It's basically just a bunch of wood tied together with, you know, shrubs and trees and things like that.
14: So, I see.
15: Yeah,
14: wow.
15: It's
14: kind of cool.
15: And a mystery of a different sort in Florida. Why would someone steal a car only to drive themselves straight to jail? A man allegedly stole a car and ended his getaway by driving straight into the parking lot of a county jail. The unusual ending was captured on camera, later shared by the Orange County Sheriff's Office. According to a Facebook post, deputies were pursuing a stolen Chevy Impala. The driver unexpectedly turned to the jail's parking lot. The suspect parked the stolen car in the lot, then attempted to flee on foot. He jumped a fence and headed toward a nearby pond, but was eventually captured. The department clearly recognized that the suspect had made their job easier by driving into the jail parking lot. In the Facebook post, the sheriff's office joked that it's not often that criminals take themselves to jail, but this one did.
14: Wow. I thought that this was going to end in the pond.
15: Yeah.
14: I thought this was going initially. He slams the car into park, runs out, hops a fence, and starts heading toward a pond in Orange County, Florida.
15: Oh, boy.
14: Central Florida, right?
15: Exactly.
14: Orlando area.
15: Yes.
14: And what might be lurking...
15: Yeah.
14: In an Orlando area swamp.
15: Yeah.
14: Or pond.
15: Thankfully, that is not how it ended.
14: Yeah.
15: That would have been a little more gruesome. Probably not something we would have talked about during this segment.
14: Right. Thank you, Mike. 13 minutes now in front of the hour. On This Morning, America's First News.

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9: 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This is America's First News, This Morning with Gordon Deal.
10: Thanks for spending time with us. This portion of the program is brought to you by Robinhood. Your money, your move. How much water do we really need to drink each day? The Wall Street Journal says the answer may be less than you think. Maybe you don't need to haul around that, 40-ounce Stanley tumbler. To be clear, bad things happen when we don't get enough water, the main one being dehydration, a leading preventable cause of hospitalizations. The most cited recommendations for water come from the National Academy of Medicine, which calls for about 91 ounces a day from beverages for women and 125 ounces for men. But here's the thing. That's total fluid intake, not water specifically, and roughly 20% of our fluids come directly from food. That leaves roughly 68 ounces of fluids daily for women and 101 ounces for men, about 4 to 6 glasses of fluids. Fortunately, your daily fluid needs can come from just about any source. They don't have to be exclusive to water. That means things like coffee are okay, tea, milk, juice, even soda. Black coffee, in fact, is 99% water. Dark yellow urine signals you're not drinking enough. Clear pee means you're drinking too much fluids. Light yellow is the sweet spot. 8 minutes now in front of the hour on This Morning. Once again, here's Nicole Murray.
9: And now, the three big things you need to know. Number one.
5: Army Secretary Dan Driscoll has submitted his resignation to President Trump after repeated clashes with Defense Secretary Pete Hegseth over the firing of top generals. That's according to the Wall Street Journal. Driscoll is expected to leave the Pentagon in the coming days.
9: Number two.
5: The man accused of orchestrating rapper Tupac Shakur's 1996 drive-by killing in Las Vegas has been convicted of first-degree murder with the use of a deadly weapon. Derek Stanton, who previously performed with Shakur, spoke with reporters outside the courthouse.
11: Dwayne Davis convicted himself, y'all. You know what I mean? The only reason we're even here today is because Dwayne Davis felt the need to profit off of his crimes. And so we're thankful that he did that, because now we have the day of justice like we have in today.
5: 63-year-old Dwayne Davis, also known as Keefe D, could get life in prison.
9: Number three.
5: The FTC has sued Amazon, alleging the e-commerce giant secretly and systematically overcharged advertisers on its platform by manipulating its pricing systems. California Attorney General Rob Bonta.
12: Amazon's price inflation is illegal, plain and simple, which is why I'm joining the Federal Trade Commission and a bipartisan coalition of 22 attorneys general to take Amazon to court.
5: The lawsuit argues that Amazon may have earned more than $20 billion from the hidden surcharges. President Trump says the United States might continue to, quote, smack Iran's military.
13: Their Navy is gone. Their Air Force is gone. Their surveillance equipment is almost entirely gone. That doesn't mean we won't smack them.
5: Trump also told Fox News that the U.S. will hit Iran hard in retaliation for the Islamic Republic targeting U.S. forces in Jordan and the United Arab Emirates. The Supreme Court has handed a win to President Trump by allowing him to move forward indefinitely with the construction of his new White House ballroom without congressional approval. It's the end of an era. Leo Messi has announced that he is retiring from international soccer, saying he will no longer play for the Argentina national team.
10: Oh, man.
5: Oh, I'm kind of sad about this.
10: The aging goats now are starting to call it a career.
5: Makes me feel old.
10: I think with his $28 million a year salary from Inter Miami, he'll still be able to pay the rent at least, you know?
5: Oh, good.
10: Yeah,
5: well,
10: we were worried about that. He'll be all right. 6 minutes now in front of the hour.
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10: Glad you're with us. A teacher in Nepal is being credited with saving hundreds of his students' lives from a major flood. The New York Times says Rajendra Dawadi was teaching at a school outside the capital of Kathmandu when a staff member burst into the classroom last week shouting that a major flood was headed their way. Dawadi told some 900 children to run to higher ground. Only older pupils, ages 11 to 18, were at school at the time. Some 700 other younger students didn't start class until later. His swift evacuation plan saved lives. Pupils who had arrived at the school earlier by bus were told to get back on those buses, and Dawadi instructed the drivers to leave ASAP. He said some students fainted from the trauma and were taken to safety on teachers' motorbikes. 13 minutes after Dawadi heard the first warning, a deluge of water, mud, and debris destroyed the school in seconds. That'll do it for this hour. For Nicole Murray and Mike Gavin, I'm Gordon Deal. Thanks for listening to This Morning, America's First News.

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2: Threatening Iran two ways. I'm Dave Anthony, Fox News. While President Trump warns of more potential military attacks, Treasury Secretary Scott Bessent says the U.S. is prepared to exact financial violence if we have to, as he gathers again today with leaders of G20 countries in North Carolina.
3: The administration pointing to sanctions as a broader strategy to squeeze Iran economically. Iran's currency plunged to a record low in August, while annual inflation reached 66% in July. There's also a battle over messaging. Iran's Revolutionary Guard claimed a tanker hit Iranian sea mines. U.S. Central Command publicly pushed back, calling those claims absolutely false.
2: That's Fox's Alex Hogan. Now, President Trump will meet with leaders of the oil and gas industry today. After touting a deal with Venezuela, he calls the biggest in history, giving the U.S. control of about 65 billion barrels of oil.
4: One of the things I want to do with all of that oil that we now have, I want to fill up the strategic reserves, and we'll get that done fairly quickly.
2: Now he's tapped into that reserve during this Iran conflict. Oil prices up another 2% today. Gas is up another penny. AAA's national average for regular, $4.09. It was over $4 a gallon every day in August for the first time ever. A tropical storm is just south of the Gulf Coast, Edward, and it's going to mess with Texas. Fox Weather's Britta Merwin is in Kima.
5: This will be a strengthening storm as it makes impact. We're expecting landfall to be during the day just to the east of our location in Jefferson County. A flood watch is in effect, and it's going to be the rain element that is most concerning.
2: And speaking of flooding, it's now two people dead in Arizona after floods swept through the Grand Canyon. One person still missing.
6: More than 60 people were evacuated over the weekend as flooding swept large rocks, metal structures, and other debris into the Colorado River, which runs through the canyon.
2: That's Fox's Kristen Goodwin. 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
2: It's September 1st, and in 10 days, we'll remember the 9/11 terror attacks 25 years later. House lawmakers on the Intelligence Committee went to an infamous site yesterday in Shanksville, Pennsylvania, where United Flight 93 crashed when passengers fought back against terrorist hijackers.
10: The House committee voted to release the review of the 9/11 Commission report. Committee Chair Rick Crawford said it accounts for threats that have evolved since 2001.
11: Rapidly advancing artificial intelligence, biotechnology, drones, and autonomous systems, and threats
8: to critical infrastructure.
10: Committee member Elise Stefanik said this is not a rehash of where we've been.
11: This report offers a roadmap to continue to strengthen our national security.
10: A unanimous committee vote means the public will see the review and learn from it. Grinnell Scott, Fox News.
2: Now to a different threat on the roads.
12: You have to speak English to operate a commercial motor vehicle. I didn't create that rule. President Trump didn't create that rule. That rule has been in place for decades.
13: Transportation Secretary Sean Duffy announcing the closure of 270 commercial driving schools nationwide that are accused of failing to follow federal requirements by granting CDLs to people who don't speak or understand English, or schools that have inadequate testing space or unlicensed instructors, which Duffy says has led to deadly consequences on American roadways.
12: The last administration did away with our long-standing safety rules that make sure we get well-qualified drivers driving big rigs.
13: The efforts in cooperation with Homeland Security and the DOJ come as Democrat-led states challenge the trucking crackdown. Jeff Manasso, Fox News.
2: On Wall Street, stock futures are falling big before a new month of trading. After selling closed out August, though, it was still a positive month for the Dow, rising 1.3%. The Nasdaq gained almost 4% in August. I'm Dave Anthony, and this is Fox News.
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14: Partly to mostly cloudy this morning with a 20% chance of rain. Temperature rising to around 90 by noon. This afternoon, mostly sunny to partly cloudy, hot and humid with a high temperature in the mid-90s. Tonight, partly to mostly cloudy with a 20% chance of rain, low in the mid-70s. From the 1011 Severe Weather Center, I'm meteorologist Brandon Rector.
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16: Another military change. Good morning, I'm Gordon Deal, along with Nicole Murray. On this Tuesday, September 1st, glad you could be with us. Here's what's up this hour.
17: Army Secretary Dan Driscoll is resigning after repeated clashes with Defense Secretary Pete Hegseth.
16: Homeland Security ramps up its immigration crackdown on truck drivers, demanding driver data and closing trucking schools.
17: Emergency responders have rescued 80 people from deadly flooding in Grand Canyon National Park.
16: And age verification and other concerns in the settlement between states and the parent of Facebook and Instagram.
18: They have an existing ban on children under 13, but also they added restrictions for teenagers 13 to 17. They'll limit them to 2 hours per day on their platforms, Facebook and Instagram, and have additional nighttime and school hour restrictions.
16: Lindsay McPherson at the Washington Times on privacy concerns. Army Secretary Dan Driscoll has submitted his resignation to President Trump following months of tension with Defense Secretary Pete Hegseth. We get more from this morning's Mike Gavin.
19: The Washington Post says Hegseth and Driscoll clashed over things like the firing of top generals and over Hegseth's belief that Driscoll had not been appropriately deferential. The departure follows Hegseth's firing of numerous other senior Army officers over the last year without disclosing his reasoning, including General Randy George, the service's top officer. For a time, Driscoll, a friend and former law school classmate of Vice President J.D. Vance, was seen as a potential replacement for Hegseth after his early Pentagon stumbles alarmed the White House.
16: Gordon. Thank you, Mike. In a statement, the White House said Driscoll has been highly effective by providing outstanding leadership during historic military operations, restoring an emphasis on readiness and lethality, assisting with negotiations between Russia and Ukraine, and more. Does the weekend attack by the U.S. on Iranian rocket launchers signal that fighting is set to flare up again on a regular basis? Here's retired Navy Commander Rich Kalko. Rich, how do you see it?
8: Well, Gordon, we had basically a month of no shootings. I thought that was a good sign moving forward. You heard very recently, I believe just over the weekend, that the president announced that the Strait of Hormuz was free of sea mines, which is important to get the ships moving again. Well, Iran probably picked up on that, and these missiles that they were preparing to launch, they had the capability to replace mines into the strait, so they can actually do air-launched mines, not like the old World War II stuff where you drop it off the boat. So the U.S. saw this coming and wanted to put a stop to it and took out these missile launchers that Iran had ready to go. And Iran, in retaliation, launched attacks at the bases, U.S. bases in Jordan and the United Arab Emirates. And it's difficult to determine how successful or unsuccessful their launches were.
19: I thought it was interesting that the president said he's actually glad that Iran attacked its neighbors because now they seemingly have very little support in the region. Is that how you see this?
8: I do. I think that Iran is annoyed or pissed off, if I can say that, their neighbors throughout this entire evolution. It'll probably cost them in the future having the relations that they want to have or need to have there. But in reality, we have a very significant U.S. presence, probably about 15 bases throughout the area, plus some temporary duty sites. And they're attacking mostly U.S. sites there. So they're causing us some problem. We restructured our logistics to basically just a couple of places there. And that's why we just saw, like, for instance, USS Lincoln had some complexities restocking on board, because some of our logistics bases were damaged in this war. So we've got to change our tactics as well.
19: Oh, I hadn't considered that. It was difficult to get kind of basic supplies to some of the sailors because of what happened to those bases.
8: Yeah. Iran actually, did cause some damage, especially to the base in Bahrain, which was our major supply site in the area. And because of typically a U.S. Ship on deployment will pull in for Liberty and to restock. But because of the vulnerabilities to all the bases in the area, because of Iran's capabilities, that's one of the main reasons they weren't able to pull into port and give the sailors some Liberty and restock. So just caused some complexities. A lot of our supplies, logistics were coming out of Diego Garcia, which is in the Indian Ocean. That's a long ride away from the ships that are in the area. So it's just made it harder. And it would just, this is ongoing conflict, and what's happening is difficult for the U.S., difficult for Iran. And the issue is, to me, Gordon, at the end of the day, is defining victory. Our definition of victory is not the same as their definition of victory. And that's where I think a big part of the problem is.
19: We're speaking with Rich Kalko, retired Navy commander. On Saturday, the Iranian president, I think, kind of gave the first indication that, in fact, the Iranian economy is starting to feel the pinch here, I guess, from the naval blockade of the Strait of Hormuz. Is that a sign that Iran might be ready to come to the table, or is it just always about the long game with them?
8: I think you're right. I think it's a long game. They're willing to sacrifice their people if they can't eat, if they've got inflation, if they can't, move around the country freely. I don't think they care as long as they stay in power. And then the complexities there is, I think the president of Iran and the head of the Republican Guard are on different sides of this. IRGC commander is very hardline. I think the president wants to look for a way to have some negotiations, but they've got to resolve that internal conflict before they can come to the table and talk to the U.S., and I'm not sure that's going to happen very quickly.
19: Yeah. Do you approve of how the U.S. military has been managed in all of this?
8: You know what? I'm going to say yes. The U.S. military is super at their job. I have, I do have some issues with the way things have been managed. But at the end of the day, and I believe this from coast to coast and border to border, whether you agree with the war or not, and then it's probably 50-50 or maybe whatever in the country, you've got to support the troops that are out there. Once we are in it, you got to be in it to win it. We can't have these debates where we're against what our troops are doing, because these young men and women are out there putting their lives on the line, and we've got to support what they're doing for as long as they're doing it. Hopefully this will end soon. They can come home, and this will be in the rearview mirror.
19: Do you believe that the Strait of Hormuz is free of mines, or is that just, Washington's way of saying, come on, let's get these ships through. Come on through.
8: I believe they were probably very, very close to Free of Minds, and I think that's why Iran was relaunching these missiles to put more mines in there and stop the Strait of Hormuz from operating freely. They want to control it. They want to have a toll on there. They want to make money. There are a lot of ships that are caught on the wrong side here. You've seen those pictures. There's hundreds of ships that are still up there, and it's not so much the freedom of navigation. It's the freedom of the insurance companies. The companies that own and operate and insure these ships up there are unwilling to risk their ships, their crew, and their cargo through the Strait of Hormuz, regardless of what the U.S. says or regardless of what Iran says.
16: Thanks, Rich. Rich Kalko, retired Navy commander. Federal officials say the major flash floods that struck parts of Grand Canyon National Park in Arizona over the weekend are blamed for the deaths of two people now, although most of the missing have been accounted for. 80 others were rescued, many by helicopter. Earlier, about 15 people were missing, but as of last night, all except one are accounted for. Incident Commander Dave Black.
20: We are still actively searching. The weather has hurt our efforts. It has not stopped raining since this happened, on and off, and has delayed recovery efforts for the ones we know about, and has delayed search to put boots on the ground inside the inner canyon.
16: The raging waters on the Colorado River came after massive amounts of rain in a short amount of time. The two victims were a Texas chiropractor and a lifelong martial artist. The flood happened deep in the canyon on Bright Angel Creek, which flows into the Colorado River near Phantom Ranch. The area has a set of historic dormitories, a canteen, and a campground that's popular as a stopover for river rafters and people hiking from one rim of the canyon to the other. Hey, be sure to check out a podcast of today's program, which has stories you won't hear this hour. 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The podcast is available on Apple, Google, Spotify, or wherever you get your podcasts. 15 minutes after the hour, on This Morning, America's First News.
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16: Glad you're with us. Welcome into Tuesday. The man accused of orchestrating the killing of rapper Tupac Shakur in Las Vegas 30 years ago has been convicted of first-degree murder with use of a deadly weapon. Jurors yesterday found 63-year-old Dwayne Davis, known as Keefy D, guilty of the murder that has gripped rap fans since 1996. Clark County prosecutors argued Davis was a shot caller for the Southside Compton Crips in Los Angeles and that he sought revenge on Shakur after he attacked Davis's nephew. Davis is the only person alive who rode in the same car as the shooter. He faces a life sentence. His 2019 memoir prompted a renewed investigation. Reaction from Derek Stanton, who performed with Shakur as part of the rap group Digital Underground.
4: Dwayne Davis convicted himself, y'all. You know what I mean? The only reason we're even here today is because Dwayne Davis felt the need to profit off of his crimes. And so we're thankful that he did that, because now we have the day of justice like we have in today.
16: Shakur, who was 25 when he died, was revered as one of the most influential rappers of all time. 20 minutes now after the hour on This Morning, America's First News. Here's Nicole Murray.
5: And now, the three big things you need to know. Number one.
17: Army Secretary Dan Driscoll has submitted his resignation to President Trump following months of tension with Defense Secretary Pete Hegseth. The Wall Street Journal reports that the two disagreed over the dismissal of numerous senior Army officers.
5: Number two.
17: Deaths have been confirmed after parts of the Grand Canyon National Park were hit by major flash floods over the weekend. Incident Commander Dave Black says one person is still missing.
20: We are absolutely holding out hope that person is still alive. We have done a lot of air reconnaissance from helicopters and have not found any survivors as of yet.
17: Black added that 80 others have been rescued.
5: Number three.
17: New York City police have fatally shot an apparently emotionally disturbed woman after she allegedly stabbed two people in Times Square. NYPD Commissioner Jessica Tisch describing 49-year-old Pamela Cisneros' actions yesterday.
6: The subject then proceeded up 7th Avenue toward 42nd Street and approached a second victim, a 32-year-old woman, stabbing her in the abdomen.
17: The 32-year-old ultimately died from her injuries. No news regarding the Lindsey Clancy trial. The jury was sent home for the day yesterday without a verdict. Clancy has pled not guilty to murder charges related to the deaths of her three children, citing postpartum psychosis. President Trump announced that his administration has signed agreements with 9 additional pharmaceutical companies to offer discounted drugs to state Medicaid programs.
9: These materials are critical for life-saving medicines used to treat seizures, bacterial infections, high blood pressure, and organ failure, and especially in times of need, we have a stockpile, and it's an amazing thing.
17: The companies include Sun Pharmaceutical, UCB, and more. Feeling guilty about sleeping in on weekends? Well, don't. Korea University scientists have determined that those who snooze extra on their days off are 9% less likely to have high blood pressure. The sweet spot, an extra 1 hour and 27 minutes.
16: That's not enough for Nicole.
17: No, it is not. No. Only an extra hour and a half per day?
16: No good for you.
17: Like a few hours. Like if we, let's say we wake up at 2, I would wake up at 7 on the weekend. So it's like, but I'm not going to bed as early.
16: Okay.
17: So it's like an extra, 3 hours at least per night?
16: Did you make this up? Did you make up this study? Is there such a thing as Korea University?
17: There is such a thing. I know you hate on my level of sleep that is required, but...
16: I just want to make sure you didn't just make up this story.
17: No, I okay. It's needed.
16: 23 minutes now after the hour.
27: Man, I love this place.
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16: Thanks for being with us. More Americans are borrowing money to pay for groceries. Consumers say higher prices have changed, too, how they feel about brands they once liked. And a majority of respondents in a new survey said they feel brands are using inflation as an excuse to raise prices more than necessary. Here's Betty Lynn Fisher, consumer reporter at USA Today. Betty, what's trending?
28: You know, there was a new survey by Omniscient, which is talking about how more consumers are borrowing money to pay for groceries, whether they're borrowing from their family members or they're borrowing on credit cards, knowing that they're not going to pay off that balance that next month. And, you know, people are really struggling to make their monthly budgets. I spoke with a woman in Tennessee who, you know, she and her husband both work, have a 9-year-old son, but they've maxed out on their credit cards, and now they've turned to only buying what they can with the groceries with what cash they've got on hand.
16: Yeah. The borrowing for groceries or throwing the groceries on a credit card when you'd prefer to either pay cash or use a debit card, is that some sort of a warning? Is it a canary in the coal mine in some ways for how difficult things are?
28: Yeah, I think it's getting people concerned that people are, you know, in this survey, 30% of the respondents said they use that credit card to pay for these essentials, such as groceries, gas, utilities, or medical bills in the past 3 months, you know, knowing that they couldn't pay off their bills. I think it's showing that people are really stretched thin and trying to figure out ways to make, ends meet. You know, groceries and food is something that's, you know, you really can't, you know, you can cut back on maybe, you know, what snacks you're buying or what things like that, but you've still got to, you know, you still got to have food on the table.
16: Yeah. The family in Tennessee you spoke to, they earn a little too much to get government assistance too. Isn't that part of their situation?
28: Yeah. Yeah. And so, you know, the woman was saying, you know, she's like, you know, she's like, we cut back on, you know, we're not splurging on anything. We're, you know, buying only, you know, what we can. So yeah, you know, she just was really showing, you know, kind of the struggle that people are having.
16: Mm. We're speaking with Betty Lynn Fisher, consumer reporter at USA Today. The story is called "There's No Joy in Living This Way: Families Struggling to Make Ends Meet." Boy, is there a situation where this trend changes or reverses?
28: You know, it's hard to know. You know, people are definitely, you know, feeling the struggles of higher costs, you know, in all parts of their budgets.
16: And then what we're pointing fingers here, too, right? We assess political blame, at least partly.
28: Yeah. And in the study, you know, 45% of people said that, you know, the government is responsible more than businesses for rising prices. So, you know, I think that's kind of a nod to, you know, the tariff situation and how, you know, tariffs have increased prices for people in everyday costs.
16: Yeah. And there are folks who are making a decent amount of money, too, who are feeling the pinch here, too.
28: Yeah.
16: It's not just lower income, right?
28: Some of the heaviest credit card usage among this OmniSend survey were reported by those in the highest income brackets. Nearly 35% of people making more than $150,000 a year reported using their credit cards for the essentials, and then about 40% of those making $75,000 to $99,000 a year reported using their credit cards.
16: Thanks, Betty. Betty Lynn Fisher, consumer reporter at USA Today. 30 minutes now after the hour on This Morning, America's First News.

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1: News. I'm Gianna Gelosi. While President Trump threatens Iran with more military strikes, Treasury Secretary Scott Bessent says he's ready to hit the regime's bank account.
2: The administration pointing to sanctions as a broader strategy to squeeze Iran economically. Iran's currency plunged to a record low in August, while annual inflation reached 66% in July.
1: That's Fox's Alex Hogan. A Vegas jury found Dwayne "PPD" Davis guilty of the 1996 murder of rapper Tupac Shakur.
3: After less than 3 hours of deliberations, a jury finding Dwayne Davis
4: guilty of first-degree murder with use of a deadly weapon.
3: Prosecutors say Davis, a former leader of the Compton Crips gang, orchestrated the 1996 fatal drive-by shooting of Tupac in Las Vegas after a fight involving the rapper's entourage and Davis's nephew.
1: It's Fox's Kristen Goodwin reporting. 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
6: Partly to mostly cloudy this morning with a 20% chance of rain, then mostly sunny to partly cloudy, hot and humid this afternoon. High temperature in the mid-90s with a heat index as high as 102. Tonight, partly to mostly cloudy with a 20% chance of rain, low in the mid-70s. From the 1011 Severe Weather Center, I'm meteorologist Brandon Rector.
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1: Thanks for spending time with us. Welcome into Tuesday, September 1. Gordon Deal with Nicole Murray. Some of our top stories and headlines. Army Secretary Dan Driscoll resigning over friction with the Defense Secretary. The Supreme Court says White House ballroom construction can continue. Tropical storm Edouard has formed in the Gulf. Ernst & Young employees eligible for $25,000 bonuses for having unique human skills. The first ever lifetime ban from Kalshi goes to former Congressman George Santos, who's alleged to have made $17,000 betting on his own attendance at the State of the Union. And the pizza shop owner changing lives in New York. That story in about 20 minutes. This portion of the program is brought to you by Sleep Number. 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The landmark settlement that state attorneys general secured against Meta will require more robust age verification methods, alarming First Amendment advocates who worry it will intrude on users' privacy and lead to dangerous crackdowns on free speech. Analysis from Lindsay McPherson, Capitol Hill reporter at The Washington Times. Lindsay summarized the settlement.
2: So Meta was sued by a bunch of states over their failure to protect kids online and what, you know, they believed were intentional algorithms and things that, you know, created the social media addiction, which has created a lot of mental health issues for kids. And so there was a settlement in which Meta has agreed to pay the states up to $17 billion and more strongly enforce. They have an existing ban on children under 13, but also they added restrictions for teenagers 13 to 17. They'll limit them to 2 hours per day on their platforms, Facebook and Instagram, and have additional nighttime and school hour restrictions. So one of the things that comes along with that is how do you identify the age of your users? Because right now they're not doing any robust age verification. I mean, they do have some ways to, you know, suss out who's under 13 in addition to self-reporting, but the settlement calls for more robust age verification measures to actually enforce these restrictions.
1: And there's the rub, right, where folks, some folks like the idea, some don't, of how Facebook actually might do this age verification stuff.
2: Right, yeah, the, you know, states do support, a lot of them do support age verification because they

0: 5% on false positive and 10% for minors 16 to 17. So, you know, there are tools out there that, you know, allow people to submit a picture and then they try to judge from that, but that could create more error rates than just like providing an ID. And so we don't know yet exactly what Meta will pursue, but the First Amendment advocates are really concerned, you know, about any thing that requires people to turn over personally identifiable information that could be hacked and leaked.
1: Sounds dicey. We're speaking with Lindsay McPherson, Capitol Hill reporter at the Washington Times. Her story is called Meta Settlement's Age Verification Requirements Spark Fears of Lost Privacy and Free Speech Rights. There are parental notifications that are part of this as well, correct?
0: Yeah, so one of the concerning provisions to some people is that they're, you know, if your kid is chatting with an adult, they reach out to an adult on social media, they would send the parents a notification with a link to that adult's profile. But that adult would not know that their profile is being shared. And in some cases, you know, that adult could be somebody that the kid's going to for help with issues with their parents. So that's, you know, it's not a foolproof process. Obviously, the intention here is to help protect kids from like people that would exploit them and, you know, predators and stuff. But, you know, there are concerns with how that would function.
1: Yeah. Does Meta get to make the final call here about how it does its age verification?
0: Yes, but there will be a annual audit. So while they get to choose what method they use, like I said, with these error rates, there will be an annual audit to make sure it's working as intended. So there's going to be some oversight here as well.
1: Well, how could this, I don't know how many different ways this could play out, I guess.
0: Yeah, I mean, there's a lot. There's also like concerns like with like free speech in terms of like the more information you give and like this collected and people, you know, a lot of people have anonymous profiles on social media where they're sharing things like the idea that, you know, that you'd have to disclose your age. You can't really be anonymous to disclose your age in some way. So like there's concerns about like shutting down people who are using the platform to share things anonymously. And yeah, there's a lot of different things that have yet to be resolved on this.
1: Thanks, Lindsay. Lindsay McPherson, Capitol Hill reporter at the Washington Times. By the way, make sure to check out a podcast of today's program, which has stories you won't hear this hour. On the podcast today, property taxes as the new front in the housing divide and the vanishing island in Canada. You can find the podcast on Apple, Google, Spotify, or wherever you get your podcasts. 19 minutes in front of the hour on This Morning, America's First News. Coming up next, a unique approach to eating popcorn at the ballpark.
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4: Thanks for spending time with us. Welcome into the first day of September. Time now for the mic drop with this morning's Mike Gavin.
5: Good morning. We have a couple of amusing sports-related stories to talk about today. We start with college football, where LSU has been counting down the days this week until their first game Saturday night against Clemson. The school has posted a literal countdown of the days until the game on its social media pages, but yesterday's post made a ton of people laugh out loud. Instead of posting a 5 to signify 5 days left until the game, LSU instead posted a 4+. Now, this is a tongue-in-cheek response to their former quarterback, Jaden Daniels, who made news a few weeks back, sending a cease and desist letter to the school, saying they could no longer use his name, image, and likeness after he was angry they gave his old number 5 jersey to another player this season. LSU's joking response was to avoid the number 5 in this week's countdown and go with a 4+ instead.
4: This has taken on a bizarre life of its own. This story. I'm not sure if this is you're too late, Jaden Daniels. Come on, man.
5: Yeah.
4: Or if this is LSU. Come on, man. Get it done. I'm not really sure how I feel about this.
5: Yeah, I mean, look, they never retired his number. They never made any official proclamation. This is sort of, I guess, thinking quite a bit of yourself. And obviously, he did some great things there at LSU.
4: Yes.
5: This is thinking quite a bit of yourself. And also, you know, if I'm the management of the Washington Commanders, I'm kind of wondering why he's sort of being distracted with this and not concentrating on the upcoming NFL season.
4: Especially coming off an injury.
5: Yes, you know, right. They sort of need all the help they can get.
4: They do.
5: And that's probably what he should be paying attention to, not who's wearing his number 5 in LSU games this season.
4: How does Clemson handle this on Saturday night? Are they all going to wear like the number 5 or something like that? Like fans just wearing, I don't know, random number 5 jerseys or something like that? I think something might be afoot for Clemson fans here.
5: Yeah, definitely might tune in for that. And is this baseball fan a genius or maybe just a big fan of Seinfeld? Social media video has been circulating showing a fan in San Francisco eating popcorn during a Giants-Diamondbacks game over the weekend. Now, what made people's heads turn was the fact that the fan was eating the popcorn using a fork. MLB social media accounts reposted the clip, zooming in on the man happily spearing the treat from a torn-open cardboard box. Commenters were mostly in favor of this unusual method of eating the popcorn, hailing it as an ingenious way of keeping your hands clean. Others thought maybe he was channeling the classic Seinfeld episode in which George starts eating his candy bars with a knife and fork to appear more high society.
4: This is the same guy, probably, this popcorn eater who brings floss to the ballpark.
5: Oh, perhaps.
4: To get the popcorn out of his teeth.
5: Now, some people notice, some eagle-eyed people notice that it might have been caramel corn.
4: I was going to say the
5: same
4: thing.
5: And not regular buttered popcorn. Even so, that butter is really messy. So, I mean, this might have given me an idea for my future popcorn eating as well.
4: For the record, when I have popcorn at home, I go extra butter.
5: I
4: melt butter in the microwave, then dump it over that popcorn and add salt and pepper.
5: Yeah. I mean, what's the point of eating dry popcorn? It might as, might as well eat grass at that point. Dump as much butter on it as you can.
4: Could be against the law, dry popcorn. Thanks, Mike. 13 minutes now in front of the hour.
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4: Thanks for being with us. How much water do we really need to drink per day? The Wall Street Journal says the answer may be less than you think. The most cited recommendations come from the National Academy of Medicine, which calls for 91 ounces a day from beverages for women, 125 ounces for men. But here's the thing. That's total fluid intake, not water specifically. And about 20% of our fluids come from food. That leaves about 68 ounces of fluids daily for women, 101 ounces for men. Fortunately, your daily fluid needs can come from just about any source, including coffee, tea, milk, juice, and soda. Not that all of those are great. Black coffee, by the way, 99% water. 8 minutes in front of the hour on This Morning. Once again, here's Nicole Murray.
14: And now, the three big things you need to know. Number one.
15: Army Secretary Dan Driscoll has submitted his resignation to President Trump after repeated clashes with Defense Secretary Pete Hegseth over the firing of top generals. The Wall Street Journal was the first to report the news.
14: Number two.
15: The man accused of orchestrating rapper Tupac Shakur's 1996 drive-by killing in Las Vegas has been convicted of first-degree murder with the use of a deadly weapon. Here's the verdict being read aloud yesterday evening.
16: We, the jury in the above entitled case, find the defendant Dwayne Keith Davis as follows. Count one, murder with use of a deadly weapon. Guilty of first degree murder with use of a deadly weapon.
15: 63-year-old Dwayne Davis, also known as Keefe D, could get life in prison.
17: Number three.
15: The FTC has sued Amazon, alleging the e-commerce giant secretly and systematically overcharged advertisers on its platform by manipulating its pricing systems. California Attorney General Rob Bonta.
18: Over the years, Amazon has rigged billions of ad auctions. It's substantially overcharged customers who rely on Amazon to help run a successful business. Costs that are often passed on to everyday Amazon shoppers, regular folks.
15: The lawsuit argues that Amazon may have earned more than $20 billion from the hidden surcharges. Tropical storm Edward has formed in the Gulf of Mexico and is expected to gain strength before bringing potentially heavy rains and flooding into parts of Texas and Louisiana later today.
19: Use this as an opportunity to get prepared. This is the first tropical storm that Texas has faced this calendar year.
15: That was Texas Governor Greg Abbott. Dating app Grindr is reportedly testing an AI-powered premium tier called Edge for roughly $350 a month in Canada. The company said that the features help automate and streamline discovery, messaging, and profile matching.
4: So for somebody like yourself, this really adds up to, would you say on another app, be willing to cough up $350 for a highly, pointed method of possibly finding a mate?
15: Absolutely not.
4: In Canada?
15: Absolutely not.
4: Nice Canadian man for $350.
15: That's like a car payment right there.
4: AI does all the work.
15: Well, does AI really do the work? Like, I feel like you can look. You could pair someone well good on paper and it could not match in person.
4: You don't like the $350 a month?
15: It's too high, man.
4: How's your success rate with the other pricey things per month?
15: When you say pricey things, what do you mean?
4: I don't know. Pay a couple bucks a month. Ain't worked out for you so far, has it?
15: All right, maybe. You pay it.
4: 6 minutes now in front of the hour.
20: Man, I love this place. I've been surfing here since I was a kid. Now, seeing my grandson out on the water, it means everything to me. 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
4: Glad you're with us. A pizza shop owner in New York City making sure people in need know they have a place where they can get a hot meal without anything in return. It started when Daniel Romano, owners of Di Romano's Pizza in the Bronx, saw a woman taking food from the restaurant's trash. He brought her inside and fed her. SunnySkies.com says the encounter stayed with him. He decided he wanted to make sure no one else in the same situation would have to choose between going hungry and searching through a garbage can. So he put a handwritten sign outside the pizzeria saying anyone who's hungry can come in and get a free slice and water. And after people heard about the story, now he's got calls from all around the country with people offering to pay for slices so others in need can enjoy a hot meal. For Nicole Murray and Mike Gavin, I'm Gordon Deal. 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
8: Financial violence. I'm Dave Anthony, Fox News. That's what Treasury Secretary Scott Bessent warns Iran is facing with strong U.S. sanctions hitting an already hurting economy. And at the same time,
9: President Trump is reportedly now considering limited strikes to stop Iran from targeting ships in the Strait of Hormuz. The Trump administration is also exploring further action to prevent Iran from rebuilding its radar and missile systems. The potential move comes after the U.S. and Tehran exchanged strikes over the weekend, marking the first known strikes against the regime since July.
8: That's Fox's Ashley Strohmeyer. There's a leadership change in the military. Army Secretary Dan Driscoll resigns, and Fox's Jennifer Griffin reports from the Pentagon.
10: Secretary Driscoll, who's a close ally of Vice President Vance, has been butting heads with Secretary Hegseth for months now. In fact, he had disagreed with Secretary Hegseth's decision to fire many of the Army's top generals, top leaders, leading to a bit of a brain drain in the Army.
8: The polls are just opening now on primary day in Massachusetts. Among the contests, Democratic Congressman Seth Moulton challenging Senator Ed Markey. Also in Massachusetts, Lindsey Clancy's jury will deliberate a fourth day at her murder trial for killing her three children. She's using an insanity defense, citing postpartum psychosis. Fox's Nate Foy's outside the court in Plymouth.
11: The judge told the jury they can consider if prescription drugs impaired Clancy during the killings. The jury's one and only note so far involved reviewing her prescription pills. In the 4 months leading up to the killings, Clancy received 32 prescriptions and 13 psychiatric drugs.
8: There was a verdict in Las Vegas in the trial over the killing of rapper Tupac Shakur in 1996.
12: We, the jury in the above entitled case, find the defendant Dwayne Keith Davis as follows. Count one, murder with use of a deadly weapon. Guilty of first degree murder with use of a deadly weapon.
8: They deliberated less than 3 hours before convicting Davis, who did not shoot Shakur but provided the gun after his nephew got in a fight with the rapper's entourage.
7: This is Lincoln's 24-hour source for news, weather, and traffic. 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Here's Mark Vail.
13: Partly cloudy, 73 degrees at 6:02. Attorney General Mike Hilgers is joining a lawsuit against Amazon over its online advertising practices.
14: Hilgers is joining 22 other states and the Federal Trade Commission in suing Amazon over allegations the company secretly inflated advertising prices. The complaint claims Amazon used hidden surcharges for more than 7 years, increasing costs for more than 1 million brands and sellers, including more than 500,000 small businesses. The lawsuit claims the practice generated tens of billions of dollars in additional advertising revenue. Tom Stanton, KLIN News.
13: Attorney General Hilgers is claiming victory after a federal judge struck down New York's Climate Change Superfund Act. The law sought to collect $75 billion from major fossil fuel producers for emissions tied to energy production between 2000 and 2024. Nebraska joined West Virginia and 20 other states in challenging it. The judge ruled the law conflicted with federal authority over interstate air pollution and could not be enforced. Respect Nebraska Voters says it will challenge in court the Secretary of State's decision not to put its proposed constitutional amendment on the November ballot. The group says Secretary Evnen rejected the initiative over concerns it violates the Constitution's single subject requirement. Respect Nebraska Voters says more than 186,000 Nebraskans signed the petition and says it will continue fighting to get the measure before voters. A U.S. Postal Service employee is accused of stealing thousands of dollars in merchandise.
15: The victim told officers a package belonging to him had been stolen from the post office at 700 R Street. The contents, valued at nearly $46,000, included six high-value football and basketball cards purchased online.
13: LPD's Erica Thomas said an online communication with a seller led to an arranged purchase about 11:15 Friday evening at Warhorse Casino. Officers arrested 30-year-old Trenton Bogenreef. Camp Humane Society is cutting adoption fees in half this week. It's the Adopt Your Study Buddy promotion. 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September beginning with another stretch of midsummer heat. Forecast highs, upper 90s during the next few days, and with a lot of humidity, will make outdoor conditions very uncomfortable. National Weather Service meteorologist Laurel McCoy.
16: And then heat indices with that, it's going to feel like close to 100 degrees, 100 to 102 degrees. So it's definitely going to be hot and humid, and we don't see a whole lot of relief in sight.
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22: Partly to mostly cloudy this morning with a 20% chance of rain. Temperature rising to around 90 by noon. This afternoon, mostly sunny to partly cloudy, hot and humid with a high temperature in the mid-90s. Tonight, partly to mostly cloudy with a 20% chance of rain, low in the mid-70s. From the 1011 Severe Weather Center, I'm meteorologist Brandon Rector.
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1: All right, let's go. The 1st of September, 2026. Welcome to a new month. The second best month of the year, according to the Jack Mitchell Power Rankings. I would say September, a strong number two behind October, but we have the 2-1 punch in my power rankings. We have to revisit those power rankings in October. We'll have to do that again here coming up in a month or so. Starting out your day at 74 degrees, as you heard Mark report in the news. It's going to be hot for a while. Mark and Laurel talking about that. Forecast highs from the National Weather Service today, 98. Wednesday, 98. Thursday, 97. Friday, 97. Saturday, 97. Sunday, 95. Labor Day, 92.
18: Hmm.
1: So, a lot of the same.
18: Yes. Now, let me just add to that. The heat index is tomorrow here in Lincoln, 103. Wednesday, 103. Thursday, 104. Friday, 102. Saturday, 102. It's going to be a hot game.
1: Yeah.
18: Literally.
1: Yeah.
18: And Sunday, heat index 97.
1: And actually, it could be a lot worse. The humidity is not going to be all that high compared to what we saw and have seen earlier in the summer. Dew points are going to stay in the 60s, this looks like, this entire time. So
18: that's still pretty sticky.
1: You do have that. Yeah, but I mean, it, like today, 67. So we aren't at those 72, 73, 74 numbers that we saw occasionally this summer. But still, yes, very. It's definitely gonna be hot. And Saturday, yeah, sitting out there in that sun.
18: Gonna be a breeze though, just about 10 to 20 each day.
1: That has got to be one of the most interesting things about this summer is the lack of wind.
18: Yeah,
1: there has been such little wind. Over that, we were out last night again, Monday night softball game, and I was like, could we just get a little bit of wind to at least blow these bugs off of my ankles? Wow. Those bugs out there at Mahoney, nasty. They just feasted on me last night, as did the opposing softball team. But
18: that's going to give us the final.
1: We lost in extra innings, gave up a 9-run lead.
23: Ooh.
1: To lose, it would have been, 13-11.
18: Oof.
1: Pretty terrible. Pretty terrible collapse. The manager of that team should probably maybe be cleaning out his office. So,
23: wow.
1: that was a rough one. All right. So, we got coming up on the show today, we have the sound off, second half of this hour. We'll also have a Fantasy Huskers keyword for you. 7 o'clock hour, fire up the DeLorean. We're going back in time to 1995.
23: Ooh, yes,
1: 1995.
23: Please.
1: Now, I may have selected this one in case we've got any of my former classmates in town early. We are getting ready for the Lincoln East class of 1996, 30th year reunion this weekend. Wow.
23: Whoa.
1: 30 year reunion. And so I thought I would go back to the beginning of our senior year for that one. And a pretty significant day in my high school alma mater's history as well. I'll tell you about that coming up. Also, the day after a Husker football opener.
23: Oh, yes.
1: Yes. So we will have that for you coming up at 7:10 and some great music from 1995 to get you moving this morning. Count down the five things people are going to be talking about today in the morning drive, and we'll have John Baylor joining us as well. Fresh off of Vegas, I don't know if en route to South Dakota yet. I'm not sure what the travel schedule exactly looks like for the volleyball team.
23: I would imagine they leave this afternoon.
1: Okay.
23: Trying to get a couple of days of class for those guys, I would imagine, because...
1: Class.
23: Yeah, talking about class, man. We didn't come here to play school.
1: So, yeah. So, in any case, we'll have John Baylor talk about what he saw from the Huskers here, these This would have been since Dallas and Las Vegas. So first chances to see Nebraska in person, the play-by-play voice of Husker volleyball. So,
18: but Bergen Riley got a nice nod.
1: She did. Yeah. She got the player of the event. She got the player of the event this weekend, and then the setter of the week from the Big Ten. Both of those. Yes. So congratulations to her.
18: She's taken home as many awards as the KLIN newsroom over the last few years. We got our wall of fame.
1: There we go.
23: Oh, yes.
1: There we go. All right, let's get into the news, which is all lawsuits. Mark?
18: Yeah, I'm missing a day. I'm kind of behind, but...
1: You missed about four lawsuits.
18: The city finally responded to Attorney General Hilger's request, or his lawsuit at the Supreme Court on the city petitions.
1: Yep.
18: What did I read? 227-page response.
1: Jeez! Wow! And they, how are they going to do this? Because they, I assume they're ruling on this today?
18: The city council took no action yesterday.
1: Right, but the Supreme Court, I assume, is going to rule on this today. They're going to have a 227-page filing to take.
18: I wonder if they'll use AI.
1: Wow. I think they probably frown on that after the last year or so and some of the things that were was presented to them.
18: The city says you can't supersede the city processes. Basically, that's what they're saying.
1: Yeah. I don't know what's going to happen with this thing. I don't have, like, my gut, but I don't feel highly confident about it, is that they're going to side with the state on this one as opposed to the city, but I certainly could be wrong. But I believe they're going to need to, unless they can push back the deadline.
18: The certification date.
1: For getting these print, for the certification or printing or whatever it is, they've got to put out an opinion today. And it may not be an opinion. It may just be an order with really nothing else behind it. That could be what it is. But
18: no, the Friday or the Thursday, what was it, Thursday or Friday?
1: Thursday,
18: That the suit was filed, and Friday they gave the city, what, till
1: 9 o'clock
18: last night. That was from a single justice.
1: Yes.
18: Would the full court probably come out on this one?
1: I assume so, but again, I don't know what the... I don't think they'll put out... They're not going to have time to put out a full, like, opinion like you would typically read on a case like this. I would guess it'll be an order that is signed by one of the justices on behalf of the court, is my guess. But I don't know. I mean, it's kind of a unique situation. And they got a lot to do.
18: Yeah.
1: They got a lot of other stuff going on, too, just with the election, let alone, regular course of business.
18: Yeah, and another one going to be filed or complaint on the Secretary of State not allowing the one constitutional amendment on the ballot under the single issue. We talked about what Senator Kavanaugh and...
1: Yes, and yeah, now you're
18: Hardin, was it?
1: Yes, yeah, and they filed an objection. Secretary of State said, hey, this shouldn't be on the ballot. It's got two subjects. And Secretary of State said, you're right. Not going to put this on the ballot. This would be the ballot measure that would have increased the threshold of state senators required to modify or repeal a voter initiative measure that was passed into law, which there have been several of recently, and several that have been adjusted. Probably most notably, most recently, would be the minimum wage one. There's also a provision in there, and this is where the two subjects come in, that requires also a 4/5 majority to make any changes, kind of procedural changes to the process of signature gathering and verification and the entire petition process, which is interesting, Mark, because I have a feeling there's going to be a lot of legislation on that coming forward next year.
18: Maybe, but they've got budget issues that are going to take the priority.
1: Right, but there's going to be a lot of talk about how these elections went.
18: And this will probably go to the Supreme Court, too.
1: They had to go straight. Well, that's the appeal, I assume, is this was filed straight with the Supreme Court. And this is something that happened 6 years ago with a couple of ballot initiatives that have been turned in. This, you remember when Evnen made rulings back in 2020 on the medical marijuana one, right, and the gambling one? And he made single subject rulings on both of those. As I recall, he said that the gambling one had more than one question and that medical marijuana did not. And the Supreme Court went the other direction on both of them, I believe. And I think you're right. Put gambling on and took medical marijuana off, and so medical marijuana missed the ballot, then missed it again 2 years later because they had their funding kind of wash up. And 2 years later, it did finally pass. And then you get to kind of what we've got now, where you would think perhaps the people behind medical marijuana would favor this issue because the modifications that they feel like that have been made by the legislature that go against the will of the voters on this. But in one of the stories I read, they were cautioning against this measure because of the inability that it could produce for the legislature to make adjustments that need to be made, essentially. There's a lot more to this one than I realized. This is not as simple of a deal. The attorneys, Andrew Legron is the attorney who has been advocating against this measure, basically said, look, they've dressed this thing up. They've put this 4/5 deal in for petition measures that got passed because that sounds nice to people. But then they've thrown in this other thing about the inability to change the process. And so it's kind of a Trojan horse to bring that part of it in, is one of the things that he said in some of the reports that have been out there. So we'll see what the Supreme Court does on this one.
18: I don't think they've actually filed it yet, because Evnen's decision just came out yesterday.
1: I believe I read that they did file suit. They've kind of thought that this might be coming, and so they were ready for it. They believe that they do have one subject as they're supposed to.
18: Right. So okay. And then another suit filed to keep the women in sports thing off the ballot.
1: Yeah. Now, this one is interesting. They filed directly with the Supreme Court, and the argument here is that the object statement was misleading, that you read on the front of the petition. The object statement said the legal effect of the filing of the petition and the object sought to be secured by submitting the measure to the voters. That's what an object statement is. But the specific object statement in this one did not reference, it just referenced essentially preserving the rights for girls to play sports. And the objection to it says, look, this didn't talk about the, you know, that you would affect the definition of what someone's sex is by their biological sex, that it's got to do with schools, it's got to do with transgender issues, all of those, and said, essentially, this is misleading. I signed it. I wouldn't have signed it if I knew it was really about. So I am filing suit on this directly to the Supreme Court. So that now has happened. Like I said, Mark, Supreme Court has a lot to do in a short period of time here.
18: Yeah. I wonder if the new Chief Justice had any idea what he was going to be getting into.
1: Yeah, you're right, man. So we've got that. What else we got?
18: LPD going to be stepping up enforcement this month in school zones and work zones, which is good because there's some crazies out there. I will tell you, talk about school zones. I was in three of them yesterday morning with a 20-foot U-Haul truck in downtown or suburban Washington, D.C. And I can tell you, traffic here is a no-brainer compared to what it is out there. Sat through six light changes in front of one school.
1: Woo. Really?
23: Yikes.
18: But anyway, that's going to be out. And then a Postal Service employee was arrested Saturday night. Made off allegedly with some high-value sports cards.
1: Yeah.
18: And then tried to sell it on Facebook.
1: Yeah. So, first of all, there's some... I have some questions about this here because I'm wondering exactly. So this is a postal service supervisor at the downtown post office and arrested. And the allegations were that basically captured this package. Hmm. Which how would he know what was inside of it is what I'm wondering exactly. But it was what was inside of it. $46,000 in sports cards. Mm. And by $46,000 we mean a 2025 autographed Victor Wembanyama card.
23: Ooh.
1: And a 2025 Donruss Optic Uptown White Sparkle Quinshon Judkins card. Quinshon Judkins? This isn't a Mickey Mantle card or a or a Hannes Wagner card or Michael Ruth. Jordan.
23: Yeah, or
1: it's Quinshon Judkins? Yeah. I mean, he's a fine running back. May have a good career for the Browns, but
23: It's not like we're talking about Jim Brown.
1: There's also a Drew Brees one.
23: Yeah. I mean, Drew Brees made the Hall of Fame, but yeah, some of these Chase cards are. You know, what was the Donruss card? The Donruss Optic.
1: Donruss Optic Uptown White Sparkle.
23: Good Lord.
1: They really have bedazzled. The bedazzled cards, right, apparently are the ones now that you're going for.
23: Apparently. But yeah, $46,000 for that. That's pretty shocking.
1: Did you hear how they got him, though? Hmm. They set up a undercover Facebook Marketplace heist, because the guy goes and puts them on Facebook Marketplace, according to police, which probably not a good idea, given the very specific nature of those cards. Makes a sale, or what he thinks is a sale, mm-hmm, arranges to meet, like you do on Facebook Marketplace, at the bar at the Warhorse.
23: Oops.
1: Which is always my exchange point.
23: Yep, mine too.
18: Well, he probably didn't want to go to the safe exchange place at the Northeast Station.
1: And turns out it was law enforcement who were trying to get that Quinshon Judkins card. And has now been arrested on that. So apparently it was a card store owner here in town who had bought those.
18: One card valued at $25,000.
1: Yeah, that's the, I think that's a Wembanyama one.
18: Yes.
1: Yeah.
23: I mean, that one.
1: Wembanyama. Sorry.
23: That one at least kind of makes more sense. $25,000? Really.
1: $25,000, man.
23: Yeah.
1: I got a Mike Schmidt rookie card. It's not worth that. I got the Mike Schmidt rookie. Come on.
23: Yeah, I got George Brett.
1: Not the orange Bowman Chrome autographed orange mojo Victor Wembanyama.
23: Good Lord.
1: What has happened to the card collecting world? Yeah. Sad.
23: Sad. I still get baseball cards on occasion.
1: Yeah, you can get at the Lincoln Stars games, they got a machine that vends out packs of baseball and football and hockey cards.
23: Oh, God. Another reason to love the icebox.
1: It's very tempting.
18: It's not safe to mail this kind of stuff, is it?
23: No, it's not.
1: No, I hope got insurance on that thing.
23: Yeah?
1: Wow.
18: Well, they said a couple of them were recovered, but makes you wonder about how safe
1: maybe ballots, that's how the
18: ballots are.
1: Well, maybe that makes you, maybe the insurance or something about it made it obvious that it was something of great value.
23: You wonder if maybe like the return address in that scenario.
1: Yeah. All right. What else we got, Mark? Anything else?
18: No, not that I can. Well, big study, adopt a study buddy, I think it is, at Capital Maine all week. So half price adoption fees, even on guinea pigs.
1: There's a good study buddy. Just set them loose on the table while you're doing your biology homework.
18: So just don't use the guinea pig as your biology.
1: That's true. That's actually, yeah. Guinea pig is like, this hits a little close to home for me. all right. And Nate, we have a depth chart.
23: We do. To the extent that we do. I mean, no, I don't think many surprises. The running back is a three-way or between Jamal Rule and Mekhi Nelson and Isaiah Mosey. Actually, Mosey is listed first, which is a little strange. But you have, obviously, Calandria quarterback, And then an oar behind him with Latif and Daniel Kalen. But yeah, you know, the depth chart was pretty much what we expected, I think.
1: Gunnar Gutula started on the offensive line.
23: Yeah, he's...
1: You know, at the beginning of fall camp, you maybe wouldn't have guessed that. But
23: right.
1: But Lincoln Guyon, he's had a very good fall camp. And so he'll be starting over Tree Babalade.
23: Yes.
1: The South Carolina transfer. I did notice a couple of things on defense I was surprised about.
23: Mm.
1: And maybe we can get into these a little bit further during the course of the show. But, yes, that is out. Game week is here. Tuesday, September 1st today. And so game Saturday, 11 a.m. at Memorial Stadium. Pregame breakfast with the team.
23: Mm-hmm.
1: The radio crew starting at 7 a.m. on Saturday.
23: Jay Moore is going to see Ben McLaughlin at 7 in the morning. Good luck to him. No. Benny is pleasant at all hours of the day.
1: All right. That's what we got going on today. We are going to grab a break right now. 628. 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
22: Partly to mostly cloudy this morning with a 20% chance of rain, then mostly sunny to partly cloudy, hot and humid this afternoon. High temperature in the mid-90s with the heat index as high as 102. Tonight, partly to mostly cloudy with a 20% chance of rain, low in the mid-70s. From the 1011 Severe Weather Center, I'm meteorologist Brandon Rector.
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25: As Nebraska football prepares for its season opener against Ohio on Saturday, they hope that their defense is beginning to come together under new defensive coordinator Rob Orrich. Matt Rhule hopes that the defense is greater than the sum of its parts.
26: That's the whole thought, like, on defense. Like, well, coach, I just want to kind of be myself. I'm kind of a quiet guy. Not Memorial Stadium, you're not. You know what I'm saying? Like, you know, people always want to say, coach, I just want to be myself. I want everyone to be themselves, but you got to be the best version of yourself. You know, there's me at my best. There's me at my worst. There's, you know, you at your best. There's you at your worst. There's all of us. Like, we need 11 guys to be at their best on Saturday. And, but I do believe, you know, when you start doing that, man, like 1 + 1 doesn't equal 2. It can equal 11, right? Like, you bring people together, they connect, and we're greater than the sum of our parts. And so that's what we want to do.
25: The Huskers released their first depth chart of the season. Obviously, the quarterback position already set with Anthony Calandria. The running back position has three oars at the top, Isaiah Mosey or Makai Nelson or Jamal Rule. Matt Rule talks about his depth at running back.
26: You know, we have three backs that we feel like are all in that upper realm of playing, and so we'll play all of them. A lot of it has to do with this week, you know, which can be a little uncomfortable. Sometimes, you know, young players are like, if you could just get me into a rhythm. Well, Emmett went out and played the other night in the preseason game, right? It's not about getting into a rhythm. First play better be a flashy play. You know what I mean? Whether flashy is getting a 2-yard run or an 8-yard run. So there's no easing into it. There's no whatever. Like, so we're going to put those guys out there. But part of it's this week in practice, too. So I won't say for them, like, kind of like, hey, here's our plan, because I think, you know, I want to hold that to us. But our plan is not yet even established.
25: The Huskers against Ohio this week. Pregame at 7 a.m., the kickoff at 11, right here on KLIN. Nebraska volleyball, not surprisingly, remains atop the AVCA coaches poll. The Huskers got 57 of 63 first place votes. Pittsburgh jumped up two spots to second and picked up the other six first place votes. Then Kentucky, Stanford, and Wisconsin, which rose a spot despite going 1-3 in the first week plus of the season. Louisville, Arizona State, SMU, Texas, and Creighton are the bottom half of the top 10. Bergen Riley named Big Ten Center of the Week for her MVP effort at the Players Era Invitational in Las Vegas. It's the 14th time in her Husker career she's been named Big Ten Center of the Week. And some news from Westwood, as UCLA athletic director Martin Jarmond was fired. He'll get the remaining $6.5 million on his contract. He was fired because UCLA athletics carries a significant financial deficit and the current path isn't sustainable, so says the chancellor at UCLA. Remember to stick around. We'll be chatting with John Baylor, the voice of the top-ranked Nebraska volleyball team, at about 8:35, right here on The Voice of Lincoln, 1499.3 KLIN.
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8: Attorney General Mike Hilchers has joined a lawsuit against Amazon over its online advertising practices. Lane alleges Amazon misled advertisers about its auction system and routinely charged them the full winning bid instead of slightly more than the next highest bid. The lawsuit says more than 500,000 small and medium-sized businesses were affected. A federal judge has blocked a New York law designed to make large energy producers pay $75 billion towards climate-related projects. Attorney General Hilgers joined the multi-state lawsuit opposing the Climate Change Superfund Act. The court found the measure was preempted by a federal Clean Air Act and improperly attempted to regulate international emissions. However, New York could appeal the ruling. Respect Nebraska Voters is taking its ballot fight to court.
9: A group is challenging Secretary of State Bob Evnen's decision to keep its proposed constitutional amendment off the November ballot. Evnen says the initiative does not meet the Constitution's single subject requirement. Respect Nebraska Voters says more than 186,000 Nebraskans signed the petition, and it will continue fighting to get the measure before voters. John Adcox, KLIN News.
8: Lincoln Police warning drivers, pay close attention on schools and construction areas this month. OPD Public Information Manager Erica Thomas said drivers need to account for several potential hazards.
15: Drivers should remain attentive to changing traffic patterns, construction signage, workers, pedestrians, and children traveling to and from school.
8: OPD is conducting special traffic enforcement in school and work zones throughout September. Officers will be watching for violations, and some offenses can carry increased penalties. Lincoln is not expected to share Northeast Nebraska's severe weather threat tonight, but a completely dry forecast not guaranteed. National Weather Service meteorologist Laurel McCoy said the moisture fueling the heat could generate isolated showers or thunderstorms with little warning.
16: That could lead to a couple isolated showers, storms, probably nothing severe, but certainly could surprise you. Just the extra moisture in the air can do that.
8: And if you're looking to add a pet to the family, Capital Humane Society offering half-price adoption fees through Sunday. The Adopt Your Study Buddy promotion covers all animals at the Pilock Pet Adoption Center at South 70th and Nebraska Parkway. It includes cats, dogs, puppies, kittens, and even small animals. 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
13: 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For a

0: Frank.
1: Oh, for Mr. Solich.
0: I guess. Yeah. Maybe it's just about being truthful.
1: Or hot dogs.
0: Yes. Send that in to
1: or
0: the
1: Tim Curry.
0: Irrigation text line 402-479-1400. We'll pick one of you and we will text you back and we will ask you, how many points will Nebraska score against Ohio on Saturday? We've got two picks in. Nate, Cindy said 35 and Lewis said 42.
1: Right neighborhood.
0: 35 and 42.
1: My pick would be 38. So whoever picks next, listen to what I say.
0: I'm going big. I would say I like it maybe 45 or 48. Ooh. Maybe. I don't know if we're going to get any field goals or not.
1: That feels a little rich for my blood.
0: 45 to 50 range. Yeah, I'm feeling optimistic. Very hot, tired defense. The heat, I guess, won't affect the offense. So.
1: Yeah, they'll just run faster. But, you know, I could see Nebraska, especially as the game goes on, really trying to establish the run game and see what they have in the three oarsmen this year.
0: You know, there is an argument to be made that Nebraska is going to be trying to get those running backs some carries. Ohio is a run-oriented team. Everybody's going to want to get back to the air conditioning.
1: Yeah.
0: You know, maybe this has got like a... Yeah, more of like a 29-6 feel to it, or something like
1: 31-7.
0: Yeah. So, I don't know. You tell us. 402-479-1400 is the Hunt Irrigation text line. Texting that word, it is Frank. And that is all presented by the Nebraska Sign Company. Okay. And just heads up, we do get started with the Friday Husker tailgate. John Bishop will join Nate and myself every Friday. We will also bring in Kevin Suits for the final hour. So we've got the lineup back from the last couple of years back together once again for the Friday Husker tailgate. We'll be giving out our helmet stickers. We'll be doing our opposition disposition. John's going to give us looks back in history as he always does. We're welcoming our new sponsor, U-Stop.
1: Yes.
0: The U-Stop stop of the game. We'll award every week, and we'll get you ready for the game that is upcoming. Nobody's thinking about work on the day before a Husker game. Who do you think you're fooling?
1: Indeed.
0: Yes. We will start once again with the Friday Husker tailgate. All right. Boy, we don't have any other business to do here, I don't think. Wow. Yeah. Wow, crazy. All right. Well, I guess we can
1: get... The sound off.
0: We are going to have... plenty of time to get into the sound off today. So let's fire that up, and we will start today with the news late yesterday of a verdict in Las Vegas. The Tupac verdict was delivered in not a long time by that jury. It looks like they didn't have a hard time deciding on this one, and here's what they said.
2: After less than 3 hours of deliberations, a jury finding Dwayne Davis
3: guilty of first-degree murder with use of a deadly weapon.
2: Prosecutors say Davis, a former leader of the Compton Crips gang, orchestrated the 1996 fatal drive-by shooting of Tupac in Las Vegas after a fight involving the rapper's entourage and Davis's nephew. The 63-year-old is not accused of pulling the trigger, but of providing the gun, charged in 2023 after co-writing a book. Prosecutors say detailed his involvement. The defense argued there was no physical evidence. A judge ordering Davis to be held with no bail. A sentencing hearing is set for October 13th. Kristen Goodwin, Fox News.
1: I hope the advance on the book was worth it.
0: Yeah. Again, don't want to tell you how to commit homicide.
1: Yeah,
0: but
1: being the expert that I am.
0: If you do, I would not write a book about it.
1: No. At the very least, I would title it, If I Did It.
0: So, 16-member jury. Deliberates for less than 3 hours.
1: Wow.
0: That was a long trial, too.
1: Yeah.
0: The prosecution was very extensive. The defense's case was very short in comparison. And the deputy district attorney argued that he

0: Davis acquired the murder weapon, went hunting for Tupac Shakur and Suge Knight after they assaulted his nephew earlier that night in the casino, I believe. I listened to a whole podcast series on this and like the breakdown and the mystery. It was for a while, and I know not for everyone, but for a certain subset of people, there was kind of an obsession about this unsolved memory and then maybe how it was connected to the notorious B.I.G. And then like this whole trial sort of flew under the radar, it seemed
1: I mean,
0: which is just, it's so odd to me because we, this was one of those, people were obsessed with the unsolved mystery of the whole thing. There were rumors he was still alive for a while, all of that. And then people have really been getting into homicide trials. Now, I mean, look at all the people talking about this one with the woman and and her three kids in Massachusetts. But I mean, you wouldn't even know, hardly know this was going on if you weren't paying attention.
1: Yeah, exactly. I mean, it's not like Tupac's rap career hasn't held up and hasn't, it remains a cultural force. So it's not like, it's not even like this guy was a flash in the pan and people don't know who you're talking about. You say Tupac, people know who you're talking about. So yeah, I'm surprised. I mean, maybe it's just the idea that he provided the murder weapon, but didn't actually pull the trigger himself. The other part is, it's just hilarious to me. You talked about the detail to which the prosecution went, and they deliberated for 3 hours. Like, how do you think those jury deliberations went? Well, he said in his book he did it.
0: They had a cousin of Tupac Shakur released a statement thanking the jury, honoring the strength of his late mother, who spent decades trying to get some legal accountability for this whole thing. And here's the other thing that I can't believe hasn't made this more sort of people talking about and focusing on it. He repeated, Dwayne Davis, the defendant here, repeatedly claimed that Diddy put him up to it.
1: Oh, wow.
0: Like, so throughout the trial, he made these allegations. They heard police summaries and testimony and recorded interviews where he said he told investigators that Puffy offered him $1 million to get rid of Tupac and Suge Knight. In recorded audio played for the jury, he stated that Puffy was scared of Knight and had initially asked the Southside Compton Crips to help provide security when he was in California. He claimed, Davis claimed after the shooting, he tried to collect $1 million from Diddy through an intermediary, but he was never paid on this thing.
1: So it's connected to a larger crime story, P. Diddy.
0: Yeah, like,
1: come on!
0: I can't believe this isn't of more interest to people.
1: Yeah.
0: By the way, and Combs, who's still in prison, which that trial got a whole lot more attention.
1: Right.
0: It was, of course, very nefarious. And,
1: yeah.
0: But he he's denied any involvement in this whole thing, and the prosecutors, they kept that stuff on the periphery of the case because investigators testified they weren't ever able to verify his claims. Although, are they that unbelievable?
1: Yeah, I mean, it sure sounds plausible, but especially with what we know now about P. Diddy.
0: I mean, the amount of interest in everything that has been surrounding this, and then this is just nothing.
1: Yeah, very quiet.
0: Very little. Anyway, all right, other things that we've got. Guess nobody's interested? Nobody's interested. FTC, including joining the case, is Nebraska's attorney general, is suing Amazon. Now, not because they're directly, allegedly, gouging you on prices, but instead gouging the price of advertising for businesses.
2: The Federal Trade Commission is alleging Amazon manipulated prices businesses paid to advertise on its retail platform. FTC officials say Amazon secretly raised minimum ad prices beginning in 2018, generating tens of billions of dollars over 7 years. The agency says the strategy increased pay-per-click ad costs by as much as 50% on major shopping days, and the higher costs were ultimately passed to consumers. Amazon denies wrongdoing, saying its auction practices are properly disclosed and common across the industry. 20 states are also part of that lawsuit, including Arizona, California, Florida, New York, and New Jersey. The case was filed in a Seattle federal court. Angelo Bavaro, Fox News.
0: So it was I don't know that I'm going to explain this very well, but essentially they would auction off ad space.
1: Mm-hmm.
0: And this is probably putting it too simplistically. But the format of the auction was that the top two bidders would win, you know, based on some price that was related to the two highest bids. But the argument that's being made in the suit is that there were essentially bots that were put in there or that were driving up the bid, and so you would have the second person win it, the second business win it, but the price would be artificially inflated by essentially fake bids, is what the argument is. Now, whether it happened, I guess we'll see with this.
1: You know what advertising service never has bots raising your prices?
0: What's that?
1: Radio.
0: Really? That's true. Nor do we auction it off. Although, well, I guess we do in some when we're donating it sometimes.
1: Yeah, but yeah. Hey, radio.
0: But no bots.
1: Advertise with
0: no
1: bots.
0: Okay. We got new Flock camera news, Nate. New Flock camera. You wonder why these things can be unpopular? Well, take a listen to this.
3: For years, law enforcement were able to search Flock's nationwide database largely unmonitored. Until now, dozens of officers across the country have been accused or charged after secretly tracking their exes, romantic interests, even family members. An officer in Texas now faces 100 felony counts for searching his ex-girlfriend's car over 10,000 times. In Florida, City police officer was arrested after using fake reasons to search his wife's car hundreds of times, claiming it was missing and involved with drugs and narcotics when it wasn't. And in the Florida Keys, a former sheriff's deputy used Flock data to follow an actress he met while working on a TV show. The arrest report says he almost caused a head-on crash in order to pull her over to flirt.
0: Wow.
1: Yeah.
0: Wow.
1: Put that on the Flock camera ads right there, huh?
0: Did they, they said the guy searched his girlfriend's car 10,000 times?
1: Yeah.
0: I have one thing to say about that, and I just, pulled it up.
1: Very dramatic.
0: Oh, you hit me right when I finally got the clip.
4: Obsess much?
1: Yeah. Sorry. I ruined everything.
0: All right. What else we got? We got a Dallas judge throwing down an injunction related to college sports, Nate.
1: Oh, good. Yeah, I'm sure.
0: And we actually got to hear a little bit of Matt Rhule on this clip from Fox, didn't even know was in there.
5: When the NCAA granted a fifth year of eligibility to college athletes, they failed to grandfather in the current graduating class. So those athletes sued, while at the same time signing NFL contracts in case they lost. But surprise, they won, paving the way for the first ever pro players returning to college. Nebraska coach Matt Rhule tells the sports commentary site OutKick that NFL players back to college will be a huge advantage.
6: At that age, you know, they respond to what they're exposed to. So if you're exposed to, you know, being in the same room as Myles Garrett, and you see kind of what it's supposed to look like, your brain just says, okay, that's what it looks like, and you just start chasing it.
5: In Philadelphia, I'm Jeff Flock, Fox News.
0: Flock, interesting.
1: Yeah, I bet he's got some real nice cameras.
0: What's going on? OutKick?
1: Yeah, I guess.
0: So you had a judge in Dallas sign a 14-day restraining order that prevents the NCAA, the SEC, from blocking 41 athletes from returning to college sports. These are athletes across multiple sports who completed their eligibility. Dallas Cowboys rookie wide receiver Jordan Hudson. Kansas City Chiefs player Wesley Bisanth and Omari Evans.
1: Bisanth
0: and Omari Evans. Not gonna work here anyway. It also includes WNBA signees Christine Iwula and Brittany Bailey Maupin. And the judge said, Well, you heard it there. As long as they would have been eligible to keep playing college sports the following semester, if they had a fifth year of eligibility, they can play today.
4: Wow.
0: So that said, you got to open the transfer portal for a week for this group, give an immediate window to do this.
1: Oh my goodness! just what are we doing? And did you see that that LSU standing firm and it's in backing wrong over right, as has been their wont of recent work, they're risking getting kicked out of the SEC.
0: So because they want to take the
1: Ole
0: Miss players, right?
1: Yeah.
0: Like Ahmad Moses is an SMU player. He's rejoined SMU. Georgia has a guy who's going into the portal after this thing. Jaden Fielding, the Ohio State kicker.
1: Huh.
0: He did a brief stint in the CFL.
1: Oh wow. I mean, he did. He did score a rouge.
0: Daquan Wright and Xavier Harris are the Ole Miss players. Cleveland Browns tight end. Seattle Seahawks defensive lineman.
1: I mean, college sports have had a messed up system for 150 years, and though it is really, really messy now. Much as anything, we are cleaning up the messes of the past, and you know, 5-5 makes sense from a eligibility standpoint, but you're going to have to cut somebody off. You're going to have to say, you know what, this is a crappy deal for you, but we're going to start this next year, and we're really sorry for you. And so now we're dealing with it. Now we're, you know, this can has been kicked so far down the road. Now we're dealing with it. And so, you know, all the messiness of college athletics that's currently out there, you know, unfortunately, we're dealing with 150 years of mess here.
0: Did those Chiefs guys make the team?
1: I don't think so. Pretty sure Omari Evans didn't. Basantha, I don't think so.
0: Okay, because they were still on the roster when they sued just in case.
1: Yeah, I can check that.
0: Let's see. Still, this Wikipedia page, both of their Wikipedia pages say, well, Evans says, yeah, no, it doesn't. Yeah, maybe they neither of them. Off-season practice squad member.
1: Yeah.
0: For
1: the wide receiver didn't, and Basantha didn't.
0: Well, see you in college.
1: Yep.
0: Get your books.
1: Yeah. Are there any seats left in Anatomy 101?
0: I mean, not that any of these are happening, but this actually would, there'd be a few Huskers who would have some eligibility because of this. Heinrich Harburg.
1: Oh, yeah.
0: He just went to like a mini rookie camp. He didn't even sign a contract.
1: I don't even think he got to training camp.
0: I mean, all those guys, I mean, I don't know what Huskers got cut in the last few days, but there were like eight of them on the field between the Buccaneers and the Chiefs.
1: Yeah, Deshaun Singleton got cut.
0: Yes, did he? Yeah. He would be one who could. I mean, it's not happening, but.
1: Right.
0: The Big Ten said they weren't going to do it.
1: Right.
0: But just in
1: fun
0: theory,
1: killers.
0: It's interesting to think of.
1: Yes.
0: Kind of it is. I know. I'm in the might. Like, I am definitely a minority on this, but like, I don't know. As long as they're playing football, I don't care too much. Like, I can't get that worked up about it.
1: Yeah.
0: I really can't. But I know I'm in the minority in that. All right, let's take a break.
1: Yes.
0: 6:57. We've got our time machine ready, parked out front, fired up, going back to 1995.
1: PK Humanity.
0: Let's get fired up. You listen to KLIN.
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12: Partly to mostly cloudy this morning with a 20% chance of rain, then mostly sunny to partly cloudy, hot and humid this afternoon. High temperature in the mid-90s with a heat index as high as 102. Tonight, partly to mostly cloudy with a 20% chance of rain, low in the mid-70s. From the 1011 Severe Weather Center, I'm meteorologist Brandon Rector.
13: From the Momo Pizzeria and Ristorante Studios, we are the voice of Lincoln. 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
14: Iran keeps causing trouble in the Strait of Hormuz. I'm Dave Anthony, Fox News.
15: Overnight, another tanker coming out of the strait reported being hit by three projectiles as Iran threatens this critical waterway.
14: And as Treasury Secretary Scott Bessent warns the U.S. will inflict financial violence with more sanctions, Fox's Trey Yingst also reports from Tel Aviv.
15: President Trump is considering a series of limited strikes against Iran to address Iranian threats against the Strait of Hormuz. One U.S. official told Axios the idea behind the plan is to reduce the risk of Iranian attacks on oil tankers.
14: Oil prices are up again today another 2%, and Fox's Aisha Hosni reports President Trump will be focused on that this afternoon.
16: He'll be sitting down here at the White House with oil executives as he looks to drill down on gas prices here at home. And the White House hasn't yet released a list of who exactly is coming, but Reuters is reporting that Exxon is not going to be one of those participants today.
14: Speaking of the price at the pump, gas is up another penny today. AAA's national average, $4.09, starting in September for regular. It was over $4 a gallon every day in August for the first time ever. It's up to more than 1,000 people dead in the flooding catastrophe in China and Nepal as rescuers keep searching for more than 4,000 others still missing since last week. One person still unaccounted for in Arizona after flash flooding swept through the Grand Canyon. Two were killed. Dozens of others barely got out beforehand, including David Gregory, who tells Fox.
17: The park ranger came by first suggesting that we get ready for an evacuation, and then shortly thereafter saying, we're going to do an evacuation, let's go now.
14: Flooding, a big concern in Texas. Tropical Storm Edward will hit today. Fox Weather's Britta Merwin is near Galveston Bay.
16: Conditions are going to deteriorate very quickly for southeast Texas and southwest Louisiana. I mean, we are hours away from these outer rain bands lashing this coastline.
14: They could get 2 to 4 inches of rain per hour. 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
18: Mostly cloudy, 74 degrees, and 702. Respect Nebraska Voters is taking its ballot fight to court.
19: A group is challenging Secretary of State Bob Evnen's decision to keep its proposed constitutional amendment off the November ballot. Evnen says the initiative does not meet the Constitution's single subject requirement. Respect Nebraska Voters says more than 186,000 Nebraskans signed the petition, and it will continue fighting to get the measure before voters. John Adcox, KLIN News.
18: Nebraska Attorney General Mike Hilger said a federal court ruling against New York's climate superfund law will protect consumers and energy producers. Hilger's joined attorneys general from 21 other states in challenging the measure, which imposed payments based on fossil fuel emissions dating back to the year 2000. The judge ruled the federal law, not individual states, governs interstate air pollution. A similar law in Vermont is facing a separate challenge. Attorney General Hilgers has joined a lawsuit against Amazon over its online advertising practices.
20: Hilgers is joining 22 other states and the Federal Trade Commission in suing Amazon over allegations the company secretly inflated advertising prices. The complaint claims Amazon used hidden surcharges for more than 7 years, increasing costs for more than 1 million brands and sellers, including more than 500,000 small businesses. The lawsuit claims the practice generated tens of billions of dollars in additional advertising revenue. Tom Stanton, KLIN News.
18: Lincoln police are launching a targeted traffic enforcement effort beginning today. LPD's Erica Thomas said the department wants drivers to take extra care in areas where traffic violations can put people at risk.
21: LPD encourages drivers to slow down, remain alert, and obey all posted traffic signs and speed limits.
18: Special enforcement continues through the month of September and is funded by the Nebraska Department of Transportation Highway Safety Office. The National Weather Service expects afternoon temperatures to climb well above normal across southeast Nebraska. National Weather Service meteorologist Laurel McCoy tells KLIN News Lincoln should reach about 97 degrees. Well, some communities closer to the Missouri River getting even hotter.
22: Our next several days, we're looking at highs generally in the mid to upper 90s. We're looking around 97 for Lincoln, 98 down near Fall City.
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0: KLIN weather brought to you by Bryant Air Conditioning, Heating, Electrical, and Plumbing.
1: Partly to mostly cloudy this morning with a 20% chance of rain, then mostly sunny to partly cloudy, hot and humid this afternoon. High temperature in the mid-90s with a heat index as high as 102. Tonight, partly to mostly cloudy with a 20% chance of rain, low in the mid-70s. From the 1011 Severe Weather Center, I'm meteorologist Brandon Rector.
2: Thank you very much, Brandon. Jack Mitchell for Darrell's Jewelers. Have you ever taken an idea that you had for a piece of jewelry and you know, maybe thought about it or just said, hey, what if could we do this? Is this something that we could do? And you go and they say, no, that's not possible, right? No, you can't, it just can't be done. And Darrell, that just doesn't happen. And we're talking about like a restoration or a custom design. And they just don't tell you that it can't be done here. And the confidence comes from Darrell's unmatched longevity, the training that he's got, the access that to the resources and the tools that he's got right there in the building here at Meridian Park in Lincoln. It's a level that they just don't have the other places, and that's why they're not saying yes. So whether it's like blending a couple of old rings into one, building an intricate piece from scratch, taking an heirloom piece and turning it into something new that you can wear, the custom work that Darrell does is of such obviously high caliber that it speaks for yourself, and you can see it even if you would not consider yourself a jewelry connoisseur, and that's probably where I am. Yet he takes these pieces out, he opens the box, and you're like, whoa, that is incredible. And I've felt that way when I've seen these. So bring that idea that others have told you can't do to Darrell's Jewelers at 6900 O Street, and he'll say yes, you can get working on it. Again, Meridian Park, don't forget to tell him Jack sent you.
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3: Good morning. A fairly smooth start to our commute. No reported accidents or major delays. We do have several construction projects. We'll want to keep in mind a project at the I-180, I-80 interchange, northbound I-180, leading to the southbound lanes, head-to-head traffic in that area, and lane closures on I-80. All related to bridge work over I-80 from I-180. Keep in mind, Northwest 48th at West O Street to I-80, northbound lane closure for bike trail construction. Make sure the headlights are on. If you see a trouble spot, call the traffic hotline 402-479-1414. That's a quick check of your time saver traffic.
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2: All right, we are going back today to 1995. Yes, I've got my high school reunion this weekend. The class of 1996 and I that would have been starting high school 30 years ago, I guess 31 years ago now, today, but not starting high school. We had already started. We were having our first weekend and Labor Day weekend, and this was a Friday in 1995, and also the day after a Husker football game Friday in 1995. I remember this weekend very, very well, and so I thought it might be a good one to send us back to 1995, where undoubtedly, if you were anywhere in 1995, you were absolutely hearing this. TLC's Don't Go Chasing Waterfalls. It was actually the number two song. It was peaked earlier in the summer, but it was still all over at this point. But top top of the news on your September 1st, 1995 LNK Today. The Nebraska Republican Party has distributed a 29-page fact kit to news media. Sent out a big package to newsrooms all over. Probably one arrived right here at KLIN. Jane Monick probably opened it up and found a big list of things about Democratic Governor Ben Nelson at the time.
6: Oh, really?
2: This was ahead of an expected run for the U.S. Senate seat that was vacated by Jim Exon. State GOP Chairman Chuck Sigerson predicted an imminent campaign loss, attacking Nelson for potentially breaking his pledge to serve out his full four-year gubernatorial term. Ooh. Yeah, a lot of rumors flying that Nelson was going to gonna run for Senate. He did. He did stay at governor. We know how it ends now. He was the governor from 1991 to 1999. And term limited after 1998. Then he did run for Senate.
6: Yeah. He served out his term.
2: And he did win a little bit later in his career. He beat a young upstart politician named Pete Ricketts.
6: Well, hopefully he finds something else to do, because clearly this politics is not as bad working out.
2: Yeah. So in any case, yes. But Exon had announced his retirement earlier in 95, so the 96 Senate race was one that was going to be very fiercely. Man, you had a Democrat in Exon there, You had a Democrat governor. Yeah. Wow, he had just won re-election by 73% of the state voted for him in 1994. But Nelson, he wasn't elected. He entered the 96 Senate race. That was, so he got in against, against Hagel, right?
6: Oh, yeah.
2: Yeah, so he was defeated by Chuck Hagel, but stayed governor then at that point. And
6: well, shoot,
2: then did get to the U.S. Senate. And so, I don't know, maybe that packet that they sent out to the newsrooms helped Chuck Hagel out during that race.
6: Who's to say Chuck Hagel didn't write it himself?
2: I don't know. I bet those two are buddies now.
6: Yeah.
2: I bet they are.
6: Yeah, probably.
2: All right, next on the list today in 1995... It's been hot. It's been a hot summer in Lincoln, and a climatology professor at the University of Nebraska Lincoln named Ken Dewey confirmed that the August 1995 temperatures were the seventh hottest in Lincoln's 109 years of weather keeping. Suffocating humidity prevented nighttime temperatures from cooling off. Capital City logged 20 days at or above 90 degrees in 1995. Rainfall totaled just 1.72 inches. LES had unprecedented power demand. 12 days where total energy imported exceeded 10 gigawatt days. Get ready. Electric companies, electric utilities. So yeah, it had been hot, and I can verify it because I was doing 2-a-day football practices at that time.
6: Oh, wow. How many pounds did you lose?
2: I would go home after that first practice, and I would eat like a full box of macaroni and cheese. Huh. I would eat the whole thing and then go sleep as long as I could. Get up, go back, get to my locker. Put the pads back on, still dripping with sweat from the morning's practice.
6: Oh yeah.
2: And we practiced on the fields that are, there's a practice field down there at East, but we also practiced on the fields that are to the east of Lincoln East High School. Now there's a practice baseball field out there. It was just dirt.
6: Oh,
2: I mean,
6: sure.
2: It was not grass. It was dirt.
6: Yeah.
2: It was a Junction Boys situation, basically.
6: Right. I would imagine.
2: Meanwhile, in education news, some debate in the Lincoln classrooms, or about Lincoln classrooms. Early dismissals across the city due to sweltering building temperatures, frustrated parents questioning why students and teachers are left sweating through the day while homes, office, and shopping centers enjoy air conditioning. In fact, a letter to the editor by a woman named Lynn Peterson said, if we truly care about the quality of our schools, our teachers, and most importantly, our children, we would not subject them to an environment so different from what they're accustomed to, our air-conditioned homes, offices, and shopping center. When I saw the flushed faces of the children leaving school a mere 1 hour earlier than scheduled, listened and observed the fatigue of the teachers and children, I wonder, are we a community that cares?
6: Wow. Harsh.
2: Wow.
6: Yeah, you think about it. I mean, how do you make a kid sit through school when he's sweating his brains out?
2: Yeah, I don't. See, by the time I was at East by that time had air conditioning, so that wasn't an issue there. The high schools, I think, did. But it was some of the elementary schools and called them junior highs then that didn't.
6: Right.
2: Meanwhile, again, with school starting, if you don't be flying through the neighborhood school zones, Lincoln Police have already written in 1995 950 tickets.
6: Whoa.
2: In 1 week.
6: Good Lord.
2: Focusing on flashing like 25 mile per hour zones across town. On 21st and Superior, patrol units handed out a staggering 150 citations in an hour and a half.
6: Good God.
2: What were we doing?
6: And then the cops had to take a week off for carpal tunnel surgery.
2: I mean, Superior probably, felt like that's a high traffic area there. I don't know how traffic it was then.
6: No roundabouts to regulate it.
2: Yes, they were doing the elementary schools, the first week of school. Pius and four Lincoln Public School high school campuses were scheduled for targeted enforcement details in the following week.
6: Oh, just let them speed past Pius.
2: Yeah, I mean, they had pretty much a permanent encampment off A Street on that residential street near 70th and A, where, I mean, they were pretty much there year-round. I still driving on that street. I mean, they did their job. I don't speed there because I think about the 90s and how often. Oh, I went into the modern day, too.
6: Yeah.
2: Meanwhile, State Fair is going in Lincoln.
6: Oh, wow.
2: Remember? You remember? People forget. Lincoln used to have the State Fair. And some quotes from Lincolnites about whether or not they think the State Fair should they had the State Fair end on Labor Day instead of starting then.
6: Huh.
2: They were asking because that was a new situation. Then let's see, we had Jim, a grain elevator worker, said, "I guess it's all right, although it never made much difference to me. It runs long enough so I can find a way to go to it. What makes the fair is the weather, and you can't do anything about that. It's awfully nice today." Apparently it was not that hot there. An engineer, Bill, said, "I like it. The kids have more of a chance to go to it. When they're in school, I can go."
6: Oh.
2: Danae, stay-at-home mom, said, "Doesn't really matter. My husband has a booth here. I come out with my son a couple of times. The fair's the fair. No matter when you go, it's going to be hot." Rhonda said, an accounting clerk, "Made no difference to me, but I think it makes a difference for kids in 4-H. I used to be in 4-H, so now it's easier if school starts later for kids to show in the fair, but it might be hotter."
6: Huh. So a lot of indifferent people.
2: So far, here's one who had an opinion. Ernie said, "I liked it the other way. You had cooler weather, county fairs would be over, drawing more people in. Everybody spent their extra cash buying school clothes."
6: Huh. Well then.
2: Yeah. Michael Jackson, by the way, the top song this week. And speaking of the State Fair, if you were going out there for the holiday weekend, some wild sights. For a single dollar bill, you could step inside a refrigerated semi-trailer to see three frozen great white sharks.
6: Whoa!
2: You could get your hand dipped in red, white, and blue wax.
6: Mm.
2: At the Devaney Center, you could strap on a high-tech virtual reality helmet to blast flying computer dinosaurs in the cyber zone.
6: Whoa.
2: A game called Dactyl Nightmare that was developed by a company called Virtuality and became a massive pop culture sensation at traveling exhibitions. Really the first widespread exposure to 3D virtual reality gaming, which tried to make about five different comebacks during that time and still isn't really that much of a thing.
6: Yeah.
2: And this Friday morning in Lincoln in 1995, defending national champion looked the part against Oklahoma State, 64-21. Senior quarterback Tommy Frazier, healthy again.
6: Uh-huh.
2: Two touchdown passes, ran for another score. Lawrence Phillips had an early fumble, but posted 153 rushing yards and three touchdowns before halftime. This game. Terrell Farley had a 29-yard interception return. They absolutely blitzed them.
6: Yeah, poor old Bob Simmons in his debut, and he just got run out of the building. Remember, 2 years before, Nebraska had played Oklahoma State down in Stillwater, another ESPN telecast, and eked out a win against Oklahoma State.
2: Yeah, that was a landmark win for Tom Osborne. Yeah, Baron Miles had a blocked punt in that game where he just took it off the punter's foot. I've never seen anything like it.
6: Yes.
2: Meanwhile, though, the State Fair had put their concert schedule out before they knew Nebraska had a Thursday night football game.
6: Uh-oh.
2: So Kathy Mattea...
6: Oh, poor Kathy.
2: ...played to a rowdy crowd of 3,000 fans at the Nebraska State Fair. Gave the audience live score updates throughout her 95-minute set.
6: They should just put up the score on the scoreboard at Devaney.
2: She would play 18 wheels on a dozen roses and be like, it's 21-3.
6: Yeah, I mean, I guess.
2: And I'm like, check your phones, but no. There was no way of doing that.
6: I mean, the good part for her is, like, it was such a blowout. People might have said at halftime, you know what, let's just watch the second half of the show.
2: Yeah. I that night also couldn't watch the game because I was at Seacrest Field.
6: Ooh.
2: Because guess who else had a Thursday night football game?
6: The Lincoln East
2: that year,
6: Spartans.
2: Yes. And in his debut game, Lincoln East head football coach John Gingery picked up a win. A new era underway for Spartan football as Coach Gingery watched his squad jump out to an early lead and hold off Omaha Bryan 21-13, even emptying the bench toward the very end of the game.
6: How would you know,
2: to get
6: Jack?
2: Yours truly a couple of plays as time expired. By the way, that would be Lincoln East's final win that season.
6: Oh no. What were those only snaps?
2: No, I actually started a game later in the year. There were a lot of injuries. but yes. 1-0, ranked number 9 in the state by Riley Jane Hambleton.
6: Mm.
2: 8 losses in a row after
6: that.
2: By the way, you looking to upgrade your home audio or living room this holiday weekend? Head over to Rex in Meridian Park behind Goodyear. 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By the way, these all are at Goodwill now for $10. By the way, Rex... I don't even really remember going to Rex, but it was a dominant regional electronics and appliance powerhouse during the 80s and 90s.
6: Yeah, I don't remember.
2: They were also selling a 52-inch rear projection CRTV for $1,599. That was the pinnacle of home theater luxury then. Those were the ones... I don't know if those were the ones that you couldn't see if you sat at any kind of an angle from, but yeah.
6: The technology has improved.
2: Yes. Let's see here. Well, we'll just finish this up with the movies. What do we got at the theaters? Douglas 3, Prophecy, Desperado, and Usual Suspects. At the Lincoln, you can see Dangerous Mind, Beyond Rangoon, and Something to Talk About. East Park, Apollo 13. I saw it at East Park. Mortal Kombat and Amazing Panda. Plaza 4, Head Babe, Magic in the Water, Lord of Illusions. We did not have a good... It was Labor Day movie lineup was not that good. Waterworld was at Edgewood 3, though.
6: Yeah,
2: and at the Stewart.
6: Get your popcorn ready for that one.
2: And at the Stewart. If you went to the Starship 9, you could still see Batman Forever, Congo, Species, or While You Were Sleeping. And last but not least, you're looking for a TV on a Friday night. If you are watching Channel 6 WWT, Colorado Rockies at the St. Louis Cardinals live. Wow. Baseball on NBC,
6: the baseball network era.
2: If you're if you were in middle school at this time, you were probably watching KETV because it was TGIF, Family Matters, Boy Meets World, Step by Step, and don't forget Hanging with Mr. Cooper.
6: Yeah, I was a fifth grader. I feel like I would have watched that.
2: Yeah, that was
6: powerhouse.
2: Pretty big deal there that time. All right, that's it for our trip back in time to 1995. We'll let the John Popper and the Blues Traveler with Runaround take us out and bring us back to the present day.

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8: Partly to mostly cloudy this morning with a 20% chance of rain. Temperature rising to around 90 by noon. This afternoon, mostly sunny to partly cloudy, hot and humid with a high temperature in the mid-90s. Tonight, partly to mostly cloudy with a 20% chance of rain, low in the mid-70s. From the 1011 Severe Weather Center, I'm meteorologist Brandon Rector.
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9: Continuing through our drive time, no accidents or major delays. We do have several construction projects. Keep in mind South 70th and Nebraska Parkway. Lane restrictions in all directions for turn lane construction. South 56th at Old Cheney Road. Traffic signal work. Eastbound to O Street at 40th. Lane closure for water main project. 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
11: The Nebraska football team has turned its preparations to the Ohio Bobcats, their opponent in the season opener on Saturday. Matt Rhule with his thoughts on the first team his Huskers will see this year.
12: Unbelievably well-coached football team, great players. Coach Hauser's taken over in a unique situation and did a great job in the bowl game. You know, talking to Anthony Calandre, he certainly remembers that game, losing against Ohio. And we expect to play our best football.
11: The Huskers against the Bobcats Saturday at Memorial Stadium. Pregame 7 a.m. kickoff at 11 here on KLIN and also Froggy 98. The second AVCA coaches poll out in volleyball, and not surprisingly, the Huskers remain number one, getting 57 of 63 first-place votes. Pitt got the other six and moved up to second, then Kentucky, Stanford, and Wisconsin round out the top five. Bergen Riley was named Big Ten Setter of the Week for her MVP work at the Players' Era Invitational in Las Vegas, helping Nebraska to sweeps over UNLV and Texas. Major League Baseball last night, the Twins beat the Tigers 11-1. The Cubs, with nine home runs against the Brewers, won 17-3, and the O's edged the Rockies 2-1. Stick around. In about an hour, we'll hear from the voice of Nebraska volleyball, John Baylor, right here on the Voice of Lincoln, 1499.3 KLIN.
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3: Attorney General Mike Hilgers has joined a lawsuit against Amazon over online advertising practices.
6: Hilgers is joining 22 other states and the Federal Trade Commission in suing Amazon over allegations the company secretly inflated advertising prices. The complaint claims Amazon used hidden surcharges for more than 7 years, increasing costs for more than 1 million brands and sellers, including more than 500,000 small businesses. The lawsuit claims the practice generated tens of billions of dollars in additional advertising revenue. Tom Stanton, KLIN News.
3: A federal judge blocked a New York law designed to make large energy producers pay $75 billion towards climate-related projects. Attorney General Mike Hilgers had joined the multi-state suit opposing the Climate Change Superfund Act. The court found the measure was preempted by the Federal Clean Air Act and improperly attempted to regulate international emissions. New York, though, could appeal the ruling. Respect Nebraska Voters is taking a ballot fight to court.
13: A group is challenging Secretary of State Bob Evnen's decision to keep its proposed constitutional amendment off the November ballot. Evnen says the initiative does not meet the Constitution's single subject requirement. Respect Nebraska Voters says more than 186,000 Nebraskans signed the petition, and it will continue fighting to get the measure before voters. John Adcox, KLIN News.
3: Lincoln police arrested a 30-year-old man accused of stealing six high-value football and basketball cards from a package worth nearly $46,000. LPD's Erica Thomas said one of the cards turned up for sale on Facebook.
14: Online communication with a seller led to an arranged purchase around 11:15 p.m. with plainclothed officers. They met the suspect at Warhorse Casino, where he was ultimately taken into custody.
3: LPD's Erica Thomas said 30-year-old Trenton Bogenreef worked at the post office near 7th and R. We've got a list of those cards at KLIN.com. The immediate storm threat will stay north of Lincoln today, but forecasters will watch for overnight thunderstorm development later in the week. National Weather Service meteorologist Laurel McCoy tells KLIN News Southeast Nebraska's heat and humidity will keep the atmosphere primed through the weekend.
15: There will be some chances for nocturnal storms, overnight storms through the next several days. Not for Lincoln today or tomorrow, but we're just going to have to be watching through the weekend.
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1: Continuing through our drive time, no accidents or major delays. We do have several construction projects. Keep in mind South 70th and Nebraska Parkway. Lane restrictions in all directions for turn lane construction. South 56th at Old Cheney Road. Traffic signal work. Eastbound to O Street at 40th. Lane closure for water main project. Do watch your speed in our school zones, neighborhoods, and near any school buses. Use caution with our bright sunrise. Visibility can be a challenge. If you see a trouble spot, call the traffic hotline 402-479-1414. That's another check of your Time Saver Traffic.
2: It's time to count them down. 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
3: All right, it's time to count them down. So let's get things started today with
2: number five.
4: Courtroom action? Well, maybe. City filed a 227-page filing with the Supreme Court after being sued by Attorney General Mike Hilgers on the city charter amendment petitions. Where it goes, I don't know.
3: Where it goes. And
4: how it goes.
3: How they get it read in time to make a ruling on this fairly quickly, I also don't know. So this got filed directly with the Nebraska Supreme Court, I imagine probably late in the day yesterday. I don't know exactly what time. And so the city is not capitulating, which we didn't think that they would, to the demand where basically they could say, all right, we're not going to do anything, and the court would basically require that the measures go on the ballot. Instead, the city is going to continue to argue that they shouldn't go on the next ballot. We need to go through our processes. We need to go through two city council meetings. And by the way, the city council met on Monday but didn't take any action on the petitions. So they didn't start it. And I guess that doesn't really matter because... No. They're either going to be on or they're going to have plenty of time. So they decided not to even do anything on this point. The argument by the city attorney was that if you issued the orders to put these on the ballot, that would disturb official action and create confusion. City asked for the court to also pay attorney's fees. Or the cost, I guess it's a government attorney, but for cost for the city to fight the case. But today is the last day for the city to certify issues like this. And so I presume the Supreme Court, if they're going to order the city does something, they've got to do it today. And if they don't, the deadline passes and... I guess they don't go on the ballot. I don't know.
5: It's a exactly. Pocket veto, basically.
3: I don't know exactly what. I guess I've always assumed there's gonna be a ruling today that will be very brief and essentially an order of the court that either says we order that this goes on the ballot or we dismiss the case. I guess they'll do some kind of a disposition of it. And so this long, arduous story should come to an end today. Well, the part of it that involves whether or not, A, the petitions are valid, the signatures are valid, and B, whether or not it goes on the ballot, which has been quite a saga, Mark, over the course of the last month.
4: Yes, it has.
3: Between the fraud, you remember the original kind of the... accusations of sabotage,
4: yes,
3: that went on initially on this, the rumors that were spreading apparently in government circles that the petitions had invalid signatures, then the second go-round and getting them in a hurry. Whew! They got those in a hurry the second time around. You could
4: validated.
3: It could very easy be a situation where they took a couple more days and they wouldn't even be able to do this.
4: Yeah.
3: I mean, it was kind of down to... Everything has been down to the wire.

0: this whole thing. And so if it goes on the ballot in the fall, Lincolnites will vote on these three measures: term limits for city council members, moving the city mayoral election, or moving the city elections, I guess, to the fall, but also shortening the next mayoral term to a short year and a half, and then extending the area, the geographic area, where people can vote in the city of Lincoln slightly past the city limits. And we'll see what happens when the voters have their say with it, which in itself will be kind of interesting as well. What kind of campaigning happens for that? I mean, there's obviously some money, at least on one side of this, Mark. You went through two petition efforts, essentially.
1: And there's some people in jail because of it.
0: There's some people, yeah, had their first court appearances yesterday. Another group of them did. Moving on.
2: Number four.
1: Attorney General Mike Hilders has joined a group of states, 22 in total. Federal Trade Commission is suing Amazon over allegations they secretly inflated prices in their online advertising auctions. In other words, they charged them full price instead of the next highest bid.
0: So, Amazon had, this is a little, I don't even totally understand it, but they had what they called a second price auction. So the winning bidder would only pay the runner-up's bid or just a little bit above it. But they also had, according to the lawsuit, an invented auction participant to force advertisers to pay their maximum bid. I don't know exactly what that means. If they had they're saying they had a bot that was running up the price on these things, or what?
3: Invented auction participant, yeah. Sounds like bot.
0: Yes. And by 2024, advertisers were allegedly forced into paying their full top bid roughly 80% of the time. Again, I don't quite know the mechanics of these auctions. So it's a bit confusing. But basically, they're saying they paid this full price and they weren't supposed to pay the full price.
1: It wasn't a true auction then.
0: Yeah, basically that. Amazon says the suit's misguided. They said these mechanics actually saved advertisers a ton of money, sure. And that regulators didn't actually provide proof of consumer price inflation. And so the FTC, like you said, Mark, and 22 other states, including Nebraska, are doing this, and potentially maybe a class action situation for the businesses here. For the businesses who did advertising. But probably not for the consumers, I'm going to guess. I don't know. Because who really paid for it?
3: In the end, consumers.
0: At least some of it. At least some of it. And I don't know that... I mean, would they do a class action that actually got... I mean, if the attorneys general really want to be popular, that's what you do.
3: Sure.
0: You say, hey, did you buy anything on Amazon between 2020 and 2025?
3: I think that'd be a pretty substantial chunk of the voter base.
0: Yeah.
1: But this is, well, yeah.
0: So,
1: I don't know. This is a little deep in the woods.
0: Yeah, the auction mechanics are a little.
1: Yeah. And this was for advertising.
0: It's for, yes, it is. So there's businesses who bid on advertising rates, essentially.
1: Not necessarily Amazon products. Right?
0: Correct. Yeah. But the fallout from that would be, what I was saying is, yeah. Fault is that they probably raised their prices then,
1: or didn't make as much profit.
0: Correct. All right, moving on.
2: Number three.
1: Back in the court, Nebraska voter asking the Supreme Court of Nebraska to overturn Bob Evnen's decision. He's Secretary of State. They want the measure on the ballot. He said, nope, it's not going on.
0: So this is the petition. And the ballot issue where it requires that what's already required by statute, but it would put it in the Constitution. And it restricts transgender athletes in public K-12 schools, colleges, private schools competing against public schools. Basically uses biological birth sex to define sex for the purposes of these competitions. Now, here's what the petition's object statement is that the plaintiff here says is misleading. Here's what it says. See if you think it's misleading. The object of this petition is to amend the Nebraska Constitution to establish constitutional protections for sex-separate athletics to ensure equal access to athletic opportunities for females. And so the argument here is that it omits schools, it omits transgender restrictions, it frames the policy as like a broad right, it's a vague, uncontroversial concept rather than actually informing the signer what it actually does. And the person who's filing suit here is saying, look, I signed this, I didn't know what it was because this object statement misled me. And so based on that, not on any, you know, constitutional issue or anything like that, this is where this lawsuit is. So file it directly with the Supreme Court. See if you can keep this thing off the ballot. So once the Supreme Court finishes up this this city decision, Mark, and they've got a little bit more time for this one, I believe, for a statewide one, but they'll issue a ruling on this and whether or not this one goes on the ballot. You know, all of a sudden
1: it's been approved for the ballot.
0: Yeah, but the Supreme Court could still has time to strike it from the ballot. Like basically, almost every petition item is still in some kind of potential flux, except for the gambling one, right? I don't think there's any suit against that.
1: No.
0: Anything that's stopping that.
3: Right.
0: That one. But the city one, this one, we didn't talk about it here on the Morning Drive. We talked about it at the beginning. The one that would require 4/5 of the legislature to change any petition initiatives that had got the votes to pass, medical marijuana, minimum wage, those sorts of things as well. That now is getting challenged because it is allegedly has two subjects in it. The Secretary of State agreed with that, and so he said that's not going on the ballot, but that either has or will be challenged at the Supreme Court, according to the people who are behind that petition. So there we go. Moving on.
2: Number two.
1: I call a quick audible on this one. We talked about this one. It's debate night.
0: I'm glad you did this. I was gonna do that. Same exact thought, Mark. We're on the exact same wavelength, and I forgot that this was tonight.
1: Yes,
0: the first Osborne and Ricketts in the same room tonight. Weird. We're gonna actually talk policy with these two instead of other parties and Burbank and Forbes and Working People and America First and
3: country songs
0: and Marvin and legal marijuana now and paying for other people's filing fees and Facebook conventions and all of the goofy wackiness that's gone into this. They'll actually talk about, well, I don't know. I don't know what they'll get into.
3: Is Pete
0: exactly
3: going to just whip out a acoustic guitar and
0: banjo?
3: Start singing?
1: I think, wouldn't it be great if he played that commercial as his walk-up song?
0: Yes. Oh, my gosh. So this is News Channel Nebraska. That's where you'll be able to see it. Omaha.com is also going to carry the debate feed as well. Questions from journalists from the World Herald, the Examiner, Flatwater Free Press, and the group hosting the debate as well, which is News Channel Nebraska. So the crowd is going to be real, but limited. And apparently the first come, first serve tickets are already sold out right now. There was kind of a lottery system for that, I believe that as well. The candidates may also tour the fair.
1: Well, Ricketts was there yesterday.
0: They would like to, yeah.
3: Walk around, get some fried food on a stick.
0: Yeah.
3: Ride the Ferris wheel. They should do it on the Ferris wheel.
0: What do you think Dan Osborne wears?
3: I bet it's Carhartt.
0: Ricketts will wear a suit, right? You think Osborne's not going to wear... He can't wear a suit, can he?
3: No, it's got to be jeans.
0: Go against your cred if you wear a suit.
3: Right.
1: Ricketts had jeans on yesterday with
0: maybe he will. Maybe he'll... I bet Ricketts goes shirt, no tie.
3: Yep, that's what
0: jacket,
3: I was
0: shirt, too. No tie.
3: Yep.
1: Well, as hot as it's going to be, that would be my guess. Although it is indoors.
3: Maybe he does the basketball coach thing where he wears the full suit out, and then as he gets hacked off in the middle of the debate, he rips it off. And
0: does Dan Osborne wear a literal hard hat, though?
3: Possible, but not likely. Okay. All right. But I bet he wears a baseball cap.
0: I'm kind of curious now. We need to have a line on exactly what Osborne wears.
2: Number one.
1: And we got an idea who's going to be on the field.
0: Yeah, the depth chart is out. I want to get into this more with you here a little bit, Nate, but we actually did get a depth chart. The things probably people are wondering about first are the running back room. We don't know a whole lot more.
3: No.
0: It's a lot of ors on the running back. Mosey, Nelson, Rule listed in alphabetical order with ors in between their names, and then Ives behind them.
3: Yeah, it's a three-way or at running back. Backup quarterback is Latif or Kalen. A lot of surprises on the defense.
0: Yeah, I'm going to go through that a little bit later.
3: There were a couple of things that popped for the defensive guys that surprised me.
0: Yeah, not a lot surprised me on the offense, and quite a bit surprised me on the defense, I would say.
3: Yeah, I'd agree with that.
0: So there you go. We'll get into that here a little bit during the 8 o'clock hour, plus John Baylor joins us to talk Nebraska volleyball. That's your Morning Drive, brought to you by Stonebridge Insurance and Wealth Management on KLIN.
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4: Anthony Calandria came to Nebraska from UNLV with a reputation as an explosive playmaker and a fiery presence on the field. As head coach Matt Rule gets ready to send Calandria out for his first start, he says Anthony has the attitude he's looking for from his starting signal caller.
5: He's a lion. He's a lion. Even sometimes you're in the huddle, you're like, hey, calm down a little bit. He's a lion. He's a winner. He wants to play. He wants to win every play. And I love it. It's exactly what, if I could draw it up, what it's supposed to look like, that's what it's supposed to look like. A fiery quarterback who plays with passion on his sleeve and who backs it up. 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He could be sitting with the DBs. There is no anything other than I'm just one of the guys. And so go play. Just trust your training and play.
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0: KLIN weather brought to you by Bryant Air Conditioning, Heating, Electrical, and Plumbing.
1: Partly to mostly cloudy this morning with a 20% chance of rain. Temperature rising to around 90 by noon. This afternoon, mostly sunny to partly cloudy, hot and humid with a high temperature in the mid-90s. Tonight, partly to mostly cloudy with a 20% chance of rain, low in the mid-70s. From the 1011 Severe Weather Center, I'm meteorologist Brandon Rector.
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2: As we continue through our drive time, we do have a situation on I-80 just west of the capital city. Eastbound I-80 from mile marker 381 to 389 is closed for a car fire complicated by the construction in the area. A possible alternate route would be north at the Seward exit to Highway 34. Do watch for slower traffic. We do have an accident in the capital city, Cotner and Vine Street. Do watch for slowdowns at Cotner and Vine. Several construction projects. Do watch for lane shifts and lane closures. If you see a trouble spot, call the traffic hotline 402-479-1414. That's another check of your Time Saver Traffic.
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3: Oil and gas prices rise again. I'm Dave Anthony, Fox News. Oil's up more than 2%. Gas is a penny higher, putting AAA's national average for regular at $4.09 to start a new month after topping $4 a gallon every day in August for the first time ever, something President Trump will focus on at an afternoon meeting.
4: Everyone from small, mid-sized to large refiners today here at the White House. And the Interior Secretary, Doug Burgum, is telling us they're going to talk about red tape regulations on specific states like California and getting back to a policy where they're actually supporting these refiners into producing more gas to bring gas prices down.
3: Fox's Aisha Hosni also reports the U.S. keeps hitting Iran hard economically with sanctions and maybe militarily.
4: The president yesterday did say that if there were any future strikes on Iran, they would be limited. However, he did say that the U.S. might still smack them.
3: There is some friction in the military. Army Secretary Dan Driscoll has resigned after months of reported clashes with War Secretary Pete Hegseth. It is back to work this hour for jurors at Lindsey Clancy's murder trial, about to deliberate a fourth day, her insanity defense.
5: The jury will decide if Lindsey Clancy knew what she was doing and if she could have stopped it when she strangled her three young children in January of 2023.
3: Fox's Nate Foy outside the courthouse in Plymouth, Massachusetts. If convicted, she could get life in prison. But in Utah, Tyler Robinson could face the death penalty in Charlie Kirk's assassination. And as Fox's Matt Finn reports from Provo, there's a key hearing 3 hours from now.
5: Tyler Robinson has yet to even enter a plea. So today, Judge Tony Graff is expected to rule on whether there's enough probable cause in this case to take it to trial. Now, both the defense and the prosecution have submitted lengthy written arguments for and against a murder trial.
3: In Las Vegas, Dwayne Davis convicted of murder in the shooting death of Tupac Shakur, the rapper, nearly 30 years ago. 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
6: Mostly sunny, 75 degrees at 8:02. Respect Nebraska voters taking its ballot fight to the Supreme Court.
7: A group is challenging Secretary of State Bob Evnen's decision to keep its proposed constitutional amendment off the November ballot. Evnen says the initiative does not meet the Constitution's single subject requirement. Respect Nebraska voters says more than 186,000 Nebraskans signed the petition, and it will continue fighting to get the measure before voters. John Adcox, KLIN News.
6: Nebraska Attorney General Hilger said a federal court ruling against New York's climate superfund law will protect consumers and energy producers. Hilgers joined 21 other states in challenging the measure, which imposed payments based on fossil fuel emissions dating back to the year 2000. The judge ruled the federal law, not individual states, govern interstate air pollution. Similar law in Vermont is also facing a separate challenge. Hilgers is joining a lawsuit against Amazon over online advertising practices.
8: Hilgers is joining 22 other states and the Federal Trade Commission in suing Amazon over allegations the company secretly inflated advertising prices. The complaint claims Amazon used hidden surcharges for more than 7 years, increasing costs for more than 1 million brands and sellers, including more than 500,000 small businesses. The lawsuit claims the practice generated tens of billions of dollars in additional advertising revenue. Tom Stanton, KLIN News.
6: A U.S. Postal Service employee is accused of stealing thousands of dollars in merchandise.
9: The victim told officers a package belonging to him had been stolen from the post office at 700 R Street. The contents, valued at nearly $46,000, included six high-value football and basketball cards purchased online.
6: LPD's Erica Thomas said an online communication with the seller led to the arranged purchase around 11:15 Saturday night at Warhorse Casino. Undercover officers arrested 30-year-old Trenton Bogenreef. National Weather Service expects afternoon temperatures to climb well above normal across southeast Nebraska. National Weather Service meteorologist Laurel McCoy tells KLIN News.
10: Our next several days, we're looking at highs generally in the mid to upper 90s. We're looking around 97 for Lincoln, 98 down near Falls City.
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1: Mostly sunny to partly cloudy with a 20% chance of rain today. It will be hot and humid with a high temperature this afternoon in the mid-90s. The heat index could be as high as 102. Tonight, partly to mostly cloudy with a 20% chance of rain, low in the mid-70s. From the 1011 Severe Weather Center, I'm meteorologist Brandon Rector.
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2: On the downhill side of our drive time traffic, we do have a slow spot. Cotner and Vine Street now in the cleanup stages from an earlier accident. Do watch for slowdowns. Several construction projects, South 27th, Nebraska Parkway to South Street. Limited access and full closures for paving project. And if you hadn't heard, Old Cheney Road from 27th to the Knolls is now open westbound and eastbound as well after water main repair. We do have several street projects and building projects in the downtown area. Do watch for lane shifts and full closures in the downtown area. If you see a trouble spot, call the traffic hotline 402-479-1414. Keeping you moving with Time Saver Traffic, I'm Chris Lofgren.
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12: All right, welcome back. 8:09 in the capital city, 72 degrees. Room temperature outside right now. For now.
13: Yeah, for now.
12: Not for long. Into the 90s today as you into the herd, and the highs will remain in the 90s. Oh, boy, they bumped us up to a high of 98 today, 98 Ooh. Tomorrow, 97 Thursday, 97 Friday, 97 Saturday, 95 Sunday.
13: Test of all of our conditioning level.
12: All right, can we open the... Open the pools stay open through Labor Day? I don't even know. Maybe I should know this. I'm check that out. But this would be a good 3-day weekend to have the pools open.
13: It sure would, there, Jack.
12: And Memorial Stadium will be toasty on Saturday. You know, it's a good thing that they got closing. That sounds like they're closed.
13: Shucky darns.
12: Yep, through August. They closed sometime in August, so it's kind of what I figured. Through Labor Day, September 7th. I had that wrong. Found it here. Never mind. No. Good. Okay, didn't want to put any misinformation out there. So it looks like they actually are going to be open. Now, I'm finding so many different stories on that. Look it up yourself. Sorry. I see, like, legitimately... things with different things, and I wish I had not. I regret bringing it up. In any case, nonetheless, Nebraska football, which there's not been an announcement of a sellout yet for Ohio. Will they announce it?
13: I think because of the hullabaloo and conversation that we've had around a sellout, if and when it happens, they will announce it. I mean, I was just on the athletic department's ticketing website, and there appears to be scattered pairs in the south end zone, and that's about it. So, okay. And I heard...
12: All right, those will probably sell.
13: Yeah, I mean, and then I heard it was something like, or I saw on X, maybe it was Sean Callahan that tweeted that there were something like 500 tickets remaining, around 500 tickets remaining. That's probably within the threshold to where they'll get sold by Thursday in one fashion or another.
12: It looks like the get-in price, at least on the secondary markets, is $30.
13: Wow. That's a bit of a surprise. I mean...
12: Surprise in what way?
13: Too high.
12: Yeah.
13: You know, I thought by now, and especially with the warm weather forecast, people would say, "Oh, that's not what I'm looking for. I'll just dump them." And I'm sure the price will come down before kick. But at the same time, I'm a little surprised. It's kind of where everybody's heels are stuck, because, I mean, you can still get tickets to all three non-con games for $100 for the trio.
12: Now, for Bowling Green, you've got, it's more expensive to get in. That'll get you, you got to pay at least $50, at least what I'm looking at here.
13: Mm-hmm.
12: And for the North Dakota game, if you're looking, and again, these markets will change. And the North Dakota game is more like $80.
13: I mean, you do get a country concert after.
12: $75. There's $75 I found. That looks like the cheapest one there. So, yeah, the Ohio ones are the cheap ones right now.
13: Yeah,
12: but as you get closer, I'm sure people get a little bit more desperate, start marking them down.
13: Yep.
12: And so that probably will happen with those. But, you know, hopefully they're able to get the sellout. I mean, at this point, you've done this much. Let's get it done. Yeah. Get it done before they keep increasing the forecast in terms of the daytime temperatures. And if you want to go, you probably can get some tickets in the, I'm going to guess you're going to be able to get them in the 20s.
13: Yeah, I would say so. I would say 30 is high.
12: Yeah.
13: If I were seeking to get in on the secondary market, I would hold out for at least 20.
12: Yep. So depth chart released yesterday, and you never know, because there are some coaches, especially as the season goes on,
13: mm-hmm.
12: where they just put something out.
13: Right.
12: And there's not much fidelity to what they claim in the depth chart when you actually watch a game. That said, I think with the preseason one, and I don't think this staff particularly does that either, by the way. Other staffs, I think, have done that.
13: Right.
12: But I don't think that's necessarily the case here. And I think of any of them that are probably pretty significant, it's the preseason one. And that did come out yesterday, as we've been talking about a little bit. And what struck me, there wasn't much that struck me on the offense. I mean, I don't think that there was one thing that particularly surprised me here, as I'm just looking through it one more time. You know, Calandria, you knew was going to be the quarterback. Lateef and Kalen, I wondered if they would have them in an order. They have an or between them.
13: Right.
12: And the other thing I think people probably wondered was what the running back breakdown was going to be, and it's like it has been in other years.
13: Yeah.
12: Unclear. It's or.
13: Yep. And Matt Rhule intimated as much in his news conference, which was yesterday morning. The depth chart came out last evening. I'll give you a couple of mild surprises. Tight end is essential. So Luke Lindenmeyer starts.
12: Yep. Not surprising.
13: Everybody would have banked that. But Janyron Bonner or Carter Nelson or Eric Ingerson.
12: Mm-hmm.
13: I mean, for various reasons, you know, maybe there are questions about Bonner's recovery. You know, Carter Nelson's coming off an injury as well. Ingerson might be having a great camp, but, you know, if you were just penciling it in, I would think there'd be definition between Bonner, Nelson, Ingerson.
12: Well, I would guess Ingerson is more, as compared to Nelson especially, and Bonner, he is more of an offensive liney tight end.
13: Yep, block
12: and the other
13: first.
12: Two are wide receiver-y tight ends.
13: Right.
12: I mean, Bonner was a wide receiver. So, yeah. Slash utility back, slash, you know, everything. And that's how they were going to use him last year.
13: Sure.
12: And they missed him when he was gone last year. That's kind of an undertold story
13: right
12: here about last year.
13: Right.
12: Was how much they factored him into that offensive plan.
13: And we've heard about it from the Nebraska coaching staff in the run up to the season that they were really expecting to have Janyron Bonner be that utility piece, you know, the H-back, a second tight end, sometimes wide receiver. And you know, when football teams look at personnel, you know, they put them in, when a defense looks at an offensive set of personnel, they put them in one of three folders. It's either running back, wide receiver, or tight end. And with Bonner, you just don't know where to put him. And so do you work him like a tight end and then be a little small against the run? Do you cover him like a wide receiver? I mean, that's that that hurt Nebraska's offense last year, no question.
12: And then, like I said, not a lot of other surprises offensively. No. You know, the wide receivers you kind of knew were going to be, the front line was going to be Hunter, Ja'Cory Barney, and then the UCLA transfer Gilmer.
13: Yep.
12: And then the guys, we kind of knew the guys behind him too. You knew Quinn Clark and Keelan Smith would be a part of it. Cortez Mills as well, you know, big recruit.
13: I was maybe a little surprised Demetrius Bell was an OR backup. With Keelan Smith.
12: Talk about coming off a long injury.
13: Yeah, man. No kidding. But, you know, they've talked him up this spring or this fall camp too. So
12: right. He and Bly Hill went down in that spring game 2 years ago.
13: Yeah.
12: And they're just coming back now.
13: Crazy.
12: Then on the defensive end though, I had a few things that stuck out to
13: me.
12: The first thing was that defensive tackle, and the starters are both transfers.
13: Yep.
12: Owen Stoudemire and Jashir Whittington transfers in from Boston College in Pittsburgh. And Riley Van Poppel, who, I kind of thought was going to be sort of the heir apparent to the progression that we saw with Nash Hutmaker and Ty Robinson. And it looked like he was on that path. And then last year, it was kind of the same thing at the beginning of the year. And still second on that depth chart there, not even an OR.
13: Yeah, not even an OR. That's surprising to me. We haven't heard a whole lot about Owen Stoudemire. I know there was a day or two where Jasir Whittington was kind of front and center as one of the guys that they were talking about. But Owen Stoudemire coming off an injury at Boston College and maybe a bit more of an unknown quantity. But look, he's a sixth-year guy. He's been around for a long time, but Riley Van Poppel, I think we've had an image of him in our head because of a couple of big splash plays he made as a freshman. You think of that goal line stand at Illinois, and he's had those couple of splash moments, but snap in, snap out, he's just not matched that production, and I think this says that he's a step behind, and the fact that they brought in two defensive tackles, I think, speaks to that idea.
12: And then at defensive end, while Cam Lenhardt is listed as a starter, I don't think that's particularly surprising, although I didn't know. On the other side, it's Anthony Jones Jr. He is the transfer that has played at every Big Ten school.
13: Yep.
12: He's making the full tour of Big Ten schools.
13: He saw the MAPS commercial from the Big Ten and said, that's a personal challenge.
12: Mission accepted.
13: Yes.
12: But, I mean, and I've heard them talk about him this fall pretty glowingly. And what does that mean? Not on the top line, Williams Wunnery.
13: Yeah.
12: And there could be as much as excitement about him on the defense as anyone, and he's not listed as a starter. And the other one was Cade Petchock, who had a coming out party last year.
13: Right. And he's a co-second behind Anthony Jones. They talked about having really good depth at defensive ends. So while where they have guys slotted
12: right
13: is a bit of a surprise, Petchock's a sophomore. He's got time to grow. He's got time to come along. Whereas Anthony Jones, this is it for him. Wunnery's the one that's surprising that he's not at least an OR. I talked about Riley Van Poppel having a couple of big splash moments early in his career, and that's kind of thrown the expectations out of whack for him. I think the same is true for Cam Lenhardt. He had the big game as a freshman against Colorado, but quite frankly, he's not come close to equaling that.
12: Mm-hmm.
13: But the coaching staff has liked his attitude. They talk frequently about what he brings to the table. But Williams Wunnery, man, you're talking about a high-talent guy. He just looks different out there, being 6'7 and big. And there just seems to be such promise around him. And they've maybe kind of sort of scratched the surface, but they haven't got there yet with him.
12: Yeah. Then moving to, and by the way, on those defensive ends and defensive tackles, by the way, I expect all those guys, they rotate that position
13: play
12: a lot. So
13: I mean,
12: it's not that you're not
13: going to
12: see those guys. And this is not anything written in stone. This is just kind of a snapshot of the ordering in time, which is still interesting.
13: Right.
12: Linebacker, This is another place. Now, Vincent Shavers is listed as an OR starter with Dexter Foster, the transfer from Oregon State, who, I remember when he came in and I thought, maybe a good depth piece there, but right. Evidently he's played well enough that he is a co-starter here on the defense. And then the other spot I think was pretty solid, and that's Owen Chambliss.
4: Right.
12: And he's the all-conference linebacker who transferred in from San Diego State. Right. And he had a pretty good resume. You figure they brought him in as kind of anchoring the middle of the defense.
13: Yeah, he's going to be the green dot guy. He's going to be the guy with the radio in his helmet communicating in the defense.
12: Knows Arch's defense.
13: Right. He's the quote-unquote coach on the field. So no surprise that he's alone starting. I mean, Dexter Foster just hasn't gotten a lot of run, but, he had a good career at Oregon State. Vincent Shavers was one of those guys that we talked about last year where we expected more from him and didn't get it. I don't know if there's anything to make out of him being listed as the first OR on that list, but... clearly this is trying to rattle his cage a little bit and say, hey, you still have some work to do.
12: Yep.
13: And at the very least, you're not locked in as the starter in that spot, and we need you to keep producing.
12: Yeah. And then in the secondary, and they list five secondary players, Donovan Jones is at the nickel. We knew that was probably going to happen. We actually had Kyle reference that a couple of weeks ago. The starting cornerbacks, one side is Andrew Marshall.
13: And we knew that.
12: No, very, very expected. The other side is an OR, and this is Jeremiah Charles and Victor Evans. Victor Evans, the transfer from Florida International?
13: Yes.
12: I believe?
13: Yep.
12: And Charles, we've heard, is having a really good camp as well. And so I don't think... And you got Danny Odom on the other side, who's number two. He's the five-star freshman coming in. Nothing super shocking, I don't think, on this one.
13: No, the corners. I mean, you wonder how long it's going to take Odom to get on the field. Because corner is a position where you see freshmen make an impact right out of the box. And, you wonder how seriously they had him in that mix to start at the other corner. Charles, you mentioned, has had a great camp so far, and Victor Evans, of course, they brought in from FIU, so they've certainly invested some money there.
12: Yeah. And nice that you don't have to worry about a red shirt anymore, kind of.
13: Yeah, how about that?
12: I was thinking about Odom, and you're like, oh, you play him four games, but now it's five for five.
13: Just play him.
12: Safety, on one side, Jameer Khan. We've been hearing that he was really ascending, and so he'll be the starter on one side. The other one's an OR, and I don't think this one's particularly surprising either. You brought in McDougal. He was another one of those San Diego State players that came in. But Rex Guthrie is at the same position, who he had kind of a coming out party last year too.
13: Right.
12: One of the more unexpected players to be a really significant contributor last year, and so... That's not particularly surprising, I don't think, either, to see both of them in the mix.
13: I'm maybe a little surprised by it, just because I figured McDougal would be basically defensive back Owen Chambliss, right?
12: Yeah.
13: The guy organizing the coverages, the guy, being Rob Arich on the field, communicating the defense. But at the same time, like you said, Rex Guthrie had a great year last year.
12: Yeah.
13: And
12: played himself into contention,
13: no doubt about it. And so you feel like you had to find a spot for him somewhere.
12: Yep.
13: And again, with the ORs, sometimes you're saying they're close, sometimes you're saying they're dead even, and sometimes you're trying to plant a little doubt in a guy's mind and say, okay, we still need to see more from you.
12: Only other interesting thing on special teams I saw is the kickers have an OR between them in Cunanan and Hull.
13: Mm.
12: And they both had... Cunanan was very solid last year.
13: Right.
12: On the other hand, Hull, a couple years ago, hit just a dagger against Ohio State in the horseshoe.
13: Right. Kid from Lincoln, John Hull. I find that interesting, too, because Rule said yesterday that Cunanan was going to kick the field goals and Hull was going to be the kickoff guy. Like, he was definitive about that.
12: Yeah.
13: So, little so surprising.
12: Maybe, Hole maybe is for long. I wonder if Hole is going to be a long-distance
13: exactly
12: kicker.
13: What I was thinking, yeah. too, is that maybe for a longer field goal, you try Hole. Keenan's your reliable, your short-distance guy.
12: Ja'Cory Barney returning punts, I think you expected that. Mosey right. and Hunter look like they'll be the initial kick returners. For
13: that's maybe a little interesting to see
12: Hunter back there. Yeah.
13: I mean, Mosey, you expected. I think he returned kicks in the bowl game.
12: Yes.
13: But Hunter over Ja'Cory Barney back there is maybe a little interesting.
12: And I bet you'll see Mekhi Nelson back there, too.
13: Yeah, and some of that, I'm sure, whether it's with Mosey, whether it's with Nelson, is dependent on how they're using him or thinking they're going to use those two guys at the running back spot.
12: All right, we're going to grab a break so John Baylor doesn't complain about how late he's coming on. By the way, Mark just passed me this. We've got an accident northbound 84th at Sunridge. That's just south of Vine. Northbound, all lanes blocked. LPD, LFR dispatched. Looks like maybe a serious situation there on 84th Street, so avoid that. That's right around Vine Street and 84th. 828 KLIN.
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24: From severe heat,
27: excessive heat warnings,
28: triple digits,
24: to severe thunderstorms.
29: Another night of severe thunderstorm watch.
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4: KLIN. 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
1: Mostly sunny to partly cloudy with a 20% chance of rain today. It will be hot and humid with a high temperature this afternoon in the mid-90s. The heat index could be as high as 102. Tonight, partly to mostly cloudy with a 20% chance of rain, low in the mid-70s. From the 1011 Severe Weather Center, I'm meteorologist Brandon Rector.
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13: The Nebraska football team has turned its attention to preparing for the Ohio Bobcats in their season opener Saturday at Memorial Stadium, 11 a.m. kick. We'll have pregame coverage at 7 o'clock in the morning here on KLIN. Nebraska, of course, tasked with replacing All-American running back Emmett Johnson. Matt Rhule was asked yesterday if he has a plan for the running back spot.
32: Yeah, we have three backs that we feel like are all in that upper realm of playing, and so we'll play all of them. A lot of it has to do with this week, you know, which can be a little uncomfortable. Sometimes, you know, young players are like, if you could just get me into a rhythm. Well, Emmett went out and played the other night in the preseason game, right? It's not about getting into a rhythm. First play better be a flashy play. You know, I mean, whether flashy is getting a 2-yard run or an 8-yard run. So there's no easing into it. There's no whatever, like, so we're going to put those guys out there, but part of it's this week in practice too. So I won't say for them, like, kind of like, hey, here's our plan, because I think, you know, I want to hold that to us. But our plan is not yet even established.
13: And that was reflected in the first depth chart of the season released last night, where Isaiah Mosey or Mekhi Nelson or Jamal Rule are listed as co-starters. Meanwhile, Nebraska volleyball, not surprisingly, stays atop of the ABCA polls. 57 first-place votes for the Cornhuskers. Pitt with the other 6 first-place votes, and they jumped 2 spots to second. Kentucky held pat at third. Stanford up a spot to fourth. Wisconsin, despite starting the year 1-3, is up a spot to fifth. Then Louisville, Arizona State, SMU, and then Texas dropping 7 spots to ninth. Creighton up 3 spots to 10th. Nebraska setter Bergen Riley was named Big Ten Setter of the Week yesterday, the 14th time in her career she has grabbed that award, after she was named MVP of the Players Era Tournament in Las Vegas as Nebraska swept UNLV and Texas. Major League Baseball last night, a lot of runs scored in a couple of games of interest as the Twins hammered the Tigers 11-1. The Cubs hit 9 home runs against the Brewers and won 17-3, and the Orioles 2-1 winners over the Rockies. And in news from elsewhere in the Big Ten, UCLA Athletic Director Martin Jarmond was fired, and UCLA's chancellor said he was firing him because UCLA Athletics carries a significant financial deficit and its current path is unsustainable. Still, Jarmond will be paid the remaining $6.5 million on his contract. Stick around. In about 5 minutes, we'll hear from the voice of Nebraska volleyball, John Baylor, here on the Voice of Lincoln, 1499.3 KLIN.
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5: Attorney General Mike Bilgers has joined a lawsuit against Amazon over its online advertising practices.
6: Bilgers is joining 22 other states and the Federal Trade Commission in suing Amazon over allegations the company secretly inflated advertising prices. The complaint claims Amazon used hidden surcharges for more than 7 years, increasing costs for more than 1 million brands and sellers, including more than 500,000 small businesses. The lawsuit claims the practice generated tens of billions of dollars in additional advertising revenue. Tom Stanton, KLIN News.
5: Bilgers also reported a federal court ruling against New York's Climate Superfund law will help protect consumers and energy producers. He had joined attorneys general from 21 other states in challenging the measure, which imposed payments based on fossil fuel emissions dating back to the year 2000. A federal judge ruled federal law, not individual states, governs interstate air pollution. Similar law in Vermont is facing a separate challenge. Respect Nebraska Voters is taking a ballot fight to court.
7: A group is challenging Secretary of State Bob Evnen's decision to keep its proposed constitutional amendment off the November ballot. Evnen says the initiative does not meet the Constitution's single subject requirement. Respect Nebraska Voters says more than 186,000 Nebraskans signed the petition, and it will continue fighting to get the measure before voters. John Adcox, KLIN News.
5: Lincoln police are launching a targeted traffic enforcement effort beginning today. LPD's Erica Thomas said the department wants drivers to take extra care in areas where traffic violations can put people at risk.
8: LPD encourages drivers to slow down, remain alert, and obey all posted traffic signs and speed limits.
5: Special enforcement will continue through September and is funded by the Nebraska Department of Transportation Highway Safety Office. The National Weather Service expects afternoon temperatures to climb well above normal across southeast Nebraska. National Weather Service meteorologist Laurel McCoy tells KLIN News Lincoln should reach about 97 degrees and even hotter closer to the river.
9: Our next several days, we're looking at highs generally in the mid to upper 90s. We're looking around 97 for Lincoln, 98 down near Falls City.
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0: in the nation, and we've got a 2-0 record plus a Spikes Under the Lights title all in tow. All of that in just 1 week of Nebraska volleyball broadcasts here on KLIN, with another one coming up tomorrow night against South Dakota State. JB, welcome to the season. How are we doing today?
1: Fired up. Very exciting. Brookings is in our windshield as we peer ahead, and Brookings will be a slight cultural shift from Vegas, but I think in many ways Brookings is a delightful respite between the bright lights of Dallas, Vegas, and Chicago.
0: It's kind of a halfway culturally between them, I think. Yes. In some ways you could look at it that way. And geographically,
1: I've never been. My understanding is 21,000 inhabitants, 11,000 students without a calculator. That's 32,000 people. Delightful place to raise a family.
0: Well, I don't even know exactly where to start, because so much has happened. So maybe I'll ask you kind of a general question. What is your biggest takeaway, thing you've been thinking about, surprise, whatever it is that you've taken away from this first group of matches here over the last several days?
1: Well, all but one big question mark are seemingly getting addressed. I'm not saying they're solved, but they're getting addressed. Second outside hitter, Treya Sigler, just looked powerful, poised, ready for the moment. She's not only terminating on the left, she's terminating on the right. She's doing it against the number two team in the country. That was a big question mark. And then she's playing her very solid back row passing and back row attacking game that we saw last year as a freshman. Number two, the blocking of Andy Jackson has dramatically improved. It's remarkable. Mm-hmm. So you've got to really give credit to the coaching staff, because this is their second year with her, and she's really improved that blocking. But it's not a finished product. She'll get better. But we knew she was the number one slide hitter in the country without really compare. But blocking was an issue, and boy, she looks strong. And then serving. We need a shutdown server. And it looks like Andy as well is going to be that person. And then Olivia's serve has improved, and Bergen's serve has dramatically improved, and I think everyone else has slightly improved. Anyway, that's a huge deal for Nebraska, not just during matches, but in practice, so that it's unlikely we're going to run into one of those big middles on an opposing team in December and have great difficulty passing it, because we'll have seen it frequently all season in practice. The issue that's still unresolved is the opposite situation, but boy, they look good this weekend.
2: JB, you mentioned serving, and whether it's Andy Jackson or Bergen Riley, it just felt like they had made some real strides, where last year I think the idea was just put the ball in play, lean on your defense, and you'll likely win the point. But how big an emphasis do you think it was, and how do you think they went about improving that aspect of their game to where they could be tougher serving the ball?
1: Well, it's a huge emphasis for them. I think part of it is just the instruction they're receiving that it's okay to make service errors. Like, just go for it. We've got to have more disruption when we're behind the service line. Although we don't have to always go for it, because, again, we do have one of the top defenses in the country. So we'll put it in play. Be sure to get it in play if at all possible, because we can rely on our defense, which just does a nice job of shutting down opposing teams' side-out offense. But that didn't bode well for us in December. So, you know, it's fine when we play in the Big Ten, a weakened Big Ten last year, and we'll see about this year. But for December, you really want that disruptive server, because great opponents, the opponents that seem to have had the ability to beat Nebraska, whether it's SMU 2 years ago with that great middle, Natalie Foster, who aced Nebraska five times, or Asia O'Neill in 23, or last year the big middle for A&M, the teams that beat Nebraska usually have a server who either gets two-plus aces and or just takes us out of our offense. And then that costs us our confidence when, you know, Lexi Rodriguez can't pass her, and the whole team struggles. So it's just great to see that that's a weapon that Nebraska perhaps has added.
0: So I would like to talk about, the Ogbeche and situation, just in terms of, man, holy cow. It was interesting watching that Texas game, and it almost felt like, I don't want to be, it was one match, but it felt like you could see a little bit of a changing of the guard for the future there between what she did and what Sigler did during that game. But if there was any, you know, kind of kind of thought, hey, I wonder if what she's been doing is going to translate from what we saw in the spring and the fall exhibition matches into the regular season. Man, she was impressive

0: especially there were times when she went out of the match, and I said, I wonder if Texas is, you know, somewhat relieved to see the best middle of the year coming in to replace Ogbeche the way she was playing.
1: Yeah, Manaya Ogbeche is someone that Danny Busman-Kelly has said could rewrite the record book.
2: Mm.
1: She has that kind of talent for middles, and we're a school with some of the greatest middles in the history of the sport. So that's not small praise. She is really special. And remember, this is someone that everybody passed on. Mm. Every elite program passed on. She was a late bloomer. Everyone thought she was going to go to Stanford. Stanford passes on her. She's available, and Northwestern gets her. And then Shane Davis gets fired by Northwestern, but that really wasn't the reason she decommitted to Northwestern. She really wanted an elite program where she could really blossom athletically. She wants to be one of the all-time greats professionally, et cetera. And so the moment she finally gets a call from an elite program, namely Nebraska, she jumps on it, whether, you know, Shane Davis gets fired or not, or at Northwestern. And now you just wonder, what was Stanford thinking? What was Texas thinking? I mean, Texas went with Taylor Harvey. I mean, man, there's no way Nebraska would trade back at this point. I mean, there were probably, you know, 10 middles that went ahead in the recruiting process of Manaya Ogbeche, and she is something. I mean, her blocking technique, her blocking physical skills with the huge hands, she's a one-woman presence. She, you know, sure, she gets shoulder-to-shoulder, hip-to-hip with a teammate usually, and it's even tougher to get around, but I like her chances just solo blocking. So she's off to a great start, no big surprise, and to think we might have her at least three more years is just a source of great excitement for Husker fans.
2: JB, you know, there's so much weight, I think, on the shoulders of this senior class, Harper Murray, Bergen Riley, Andy Jackson. How important is it that some of these secondary players, whether it's Sigler, whether it's Ogbeche, assert themselves early on so that it feels like they, you know, when it is crunch time, when you're playing a Penn State or a Wisconsin or whatever, that you can put some of the load on them too?
1: I think that's a great point, Nate, that you're right. These seniors are feeling it, although a little less so because, of course, they could opt to return at least to the NCAA game next year and potentially to Nebraska next year. But still, you know, they've been so close for three straight years. This is the one they right. really desperately want. And they need help. You know, there's only four of them, and they're getting great help from Olivia in the back row. I mean, Terry Pettit in our pregame said she's playing as well as any libero in the history of the program.
2: Wow.
1: And I'm thinking that came after the UNLV match when she had two or three obvious poor passes early in that match. And he said, no, just watch her in transition. She's digging the ball in transition right to Bergen so Bergen can run a quick tempo offense in a long rally, not just on serve receive, not just on first contact. So that was high praise. Then you have, you know, Manaya, who comes up with seven blocks in three short sets against Texas, seven blocks. And she had, you know, we all know she had 13 in the red, white, and it's just stunning what she's doing. But Treya Sigler, let's look at her numbers. Treya against Texas, seven kills, two errors, hit 3-5-7.
0: Yeah.
1: And these are short sets.
0: Yeah, it was efficiency. So
1: she looked ready. She looked completely capable. You watch her speak. I mean, so many Nebraskans now have seen her speak. She's been in all sorts of public events. You just can't help but imagine she's going to be one of the all-timers because she's just a leader, and she's only 19.
0: It's like the those two, I see Sigler and Ogbeche, and it's like strength is what you, like they are. It's a different, it's sort of a different feel than some of the more finesse players with the two of them. I know Sigler was lifter of the year too. Like they are some seriously strong physical players
1: You got to pump iron to win that, and you got to pump iron to be able to carry that thing. That's a large trophy.
0: It should be. It shouldn't be any light feather thing.
1: That's not a one-handed trophy. You got to carry that with two hands. I mean, you're doing curls as you carry that to the shelf.
0: Is JB, is there any, let me disclaimer first before the question. I wish that Sunday match would have gone best of 11 because it was just to see I mean, you kind of got the feel that Texas just wasn't going to be able to keep with Nebraska for a set the entire way, the way they were having problems with serve receive. But it was fun. It felt like at one point Lainey Choboy was shooting fish in a barrel because Texas was just trying to get her to serve to certain people, which was enjoyable. But the fact that Texas hasn't quite lived up to the number two team ranking so far this year, lost initially to Arizona State, close match against Marquette, and then goes through an injury on Friday night. Do you hesitate to make too much of what Nebraska looked like against Texas because of where Texas is right now?
1: Yes. Let me give you a little history. 2016, Nebraska's at Oregon, and Texas is there, and we played Texas in a fairly empty gym. Remember, this is before the stadium match. Fairly empty gym. There might have been, I don't know, 1,200 Husker fans there and about, you know, some Texas parents. And Nebraska just mows down Texas. This is in August. We see them in the Final Four at Columbus, Ohio. Three love Texas. So this is August, and they not only are trying a new system, they then lose one of their starters the day before and then flip the system again and now go with a one-setter offense. And the setter they choose is a junior who's 5'11", rather than a senior who led him to a national championship 3 years prior as a freshman, who's 6'3". So, I mean, this is a program that's completely fluid right now. I mean, those players did not know what system they're going to use, what players they were going to have, and suddenly they have, and furthermore, they played late into the night the prior evening. Yeah, that was not the Texas team we had expected, nor will it be the Texas team, nor will it resemble the Texas team we're going to see in December. And it's really unfortunate for Nebraska, because here we go again. Last year, we played Wisconsin, and their setter, Charlie Fearbringer's unavailable. We played Minnesota, and four of their starters are unavailable. And it just, it really, in my opinion, detracted somewhat from the event itself. The idea that Texas could never get the 20 is just, you know, just, I think, exemplative of what I'm, of just how things were in such flux for them. Still, I mean, it doesn't detract much from what Nebraska did. However, I mean, our next big match with a high-caliber opponent is probably Creighton at PBA in the middle of September. So, you know, Georgia Tech's going to be okay and solid, and UNC should challenge Nebraska. But the Big Ten took its lumps again this past week. So let us hope that, you know, we have injury-free opponents from here on.
2: JB, you talk about what has been in front of Nebraska, and maybe the opponents themselves haven't been such a challenge, but, you know, Nebraska plays in Dallas on Thursday and then flies to Las Vegas and then flies out to Brookings, and then they're going to Chicago. It seems like a very fast start to the year. Are there any concerns about maybe burning too much early?
1: No. They're deep as can be, and these players want to play. And remember, a game day is kind of an off day. I mean, practice days are much tougher for the Huskers than a game day, typically, especially if these things are going three sets.
2: Sure.
1: So, no, they want to play every day if they possibly could.
2: Even the travel's not a worry?
1: No. They're in their late teens, early 20s. Now, if they're traveling and it's like minor league baseball and they're getting off the bus at 3 o'clock and the game starts at 6, I mean, that's a little different. That'll affect your play. But the Huskers have always done a great job of managing travel. We always get there the day before, some days the middle of the day before, if it's a particularly elite opponent, so we can practice in the gym the day before, and then we practice the day of, and the food is always very closely curated. You know, we're not going mac and fries. I remember when I traveled with Husker basketball in the mid-90s, and they give all the players just some vouchers, like some basically money. They just give them money. And so, well, they all just walk over to McDonald's, you know, and we just go through, you know, okay, this is a little different. Well, let's just say, I mean, the lowest quality food that Nebraska volleyball ever gets is, you know, Olive Garden, and that's maybe once a year when there's no other options. I mean, this is high quality chicken. You know, everything is thought through. Salads are delicious, and you know they don't eat a ton, which is why if you're the broadcaster, you want to be along and to follow them through the buffet line because there's a lot of food left.
2: Oh yeah.
0: I don't mean to skip over South Dakota State, but the novelty of the game against Missouri and Wrigley, we only have 2 minutes left. Give me a little preview of what Missouri and what the challenges Wrigley Field is going to bring.
1: Well, wind, for one.
0: Yeah.
1: Missouri is off to a 3-0 start. That's solid. And haven't had any big wins yet. But, you know, South Dakota State, you know, and that, the environment's great for that one. Missouri's beaten Western Illinois, Towson, and Idaho, so nothing substantive there yet. So they're unproven. It's part of the Big Ten SEC challenge. DePaul on Friday, they're 3-0. They've beaten Milwaukee, Drake, and the University of South Dakota. I mean, the one that's a little disappointing is South Dakota State, and again, they've got an injury. This spring, they lost their returning first-team all-conference middle, and so their second middle situation's in flux. But they've got an elite outside hitter who is the Summit League Conference Player of the Year. They're 31-1 in the Summit League in the last 2 years. They've been to the NCAA tournament the last 2 years, an at-large bid, which is saying a lot. So this is a team that's dominant in a lesser conference, and they're at home. The place sold out within 7 minutes, 5,000 fans. So this is a huge night tomorrow night for them. But again, they're missing one of their starters.
3: That's too bad.
1: When you're in the Summit League and you're missing a starter, it's you don't typically have the depth to replace. So they're trying to find a second middle, and that's why they lost two matches at Pepperdine over the weekend. The one to Villanova they want back, but they lost in 5 to Villanova. They lost in 3 to Pepperdine. It was a very good Pepperdine team, I'm told. So that's, you know, it's going to be good competition. And then DePaul may not be quite as strong.
3: I didn't even mention
1: Missouri
3: that.
1: Hopefully is a typical Power Four conference team.
0: That'd be great. JB, we'll be listening to you starting Wednesday night, 7 o'clock, 6 o'clock pregame. Have a good one.
1: The ivy will be growing in the outfield wall at Wrigley.
0: There you go. That's John Baylor. Back this afternoon for Drive Time Lincoln. See you then on KLIN.
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1: KLIN weather brought to you by Bryant Air Conditioning, Heating, Electrical, and Plumbing.
2: Mostly sunny to partly cloudy with a 20% chance of rain today. It will be hot and humid with a high temperature this afternoon in the mid-90s. The heat index could be as high as 102. Tonight, partly to mostly cloudy with a 20% chance of rain, low in the mid-70s. From the 1011 Severe Weather Center, I'm meteorologist Brandon.
1: From the Momo Pizzeria and Ristorante Studios. We are the voice of Lincoln. KLIN Lincoln. KBDK HD3 Lincoln. 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
3: Two murder cases in two courtrooms in two states. I'm Dave Anthony, Fox News. One is ending. Lindsey Clancy's jury just started a fourth day deliberating in Plymouth, Massachusetts.
4: They were probably tired. It's emotionally draining and very, very taxing, and they spend all day except for a little lunch breaks.
3: Clancy's attorney, Kevin Reddington, is using an insanity defense in the killing of Clancy's three children. In Utah, a judge could decide today if Tyler Robinson will go on trial in conservative activist Charlie Kirk's assassination.
5: Tyler Robinson is charged with aggravated murder, which carries the death penalty. It's aggravated because the state alleges the shooter, Tyler Robinson, shot into a crowd, which carried a risk of harming other people. But Robinson's defense is challenging that heightened aggravated factor.
3: Fox's Matt Finn outside the court in Provo. President Trump's again urging the governor of Illinois to call him so he can send the National Guard to Chicago, something Democrat J.B. Pritzker insists won't happen to deal with what the president called in a Truth Social post this morning, Chicago violence unchecked at record levels. This is the day after a murder in New York City's famous Times Square.
6: Investigators say a woman pulled out two large butcher knives out of a Target bag and stabbed two people. She killed a 32-year-old woman who was here from New Jersey.
3: The attacker is also dead. Fox's Alexis McAdams reports from Times Square. Police shot her.
6: Officers say they told her to drop the weapons over and over again and even tried to taser, which was unsuccessful, before these shots were fired.
3: The U.S. could attack Iran again, with President Trump considering strikes that would reportedly be very limited, while Fox's Trey Yingst in Tel Aviv says
7: Iran's President Masoud Pezeshkian has indicated Iran is still interested in an agreement, but President Trump told Fox News he isn't sure he can depend on Iran for a deal. As the Iranian economy is under new economic strain due to the ongoing U.S. sanctions and the naval blockade.
3: As for our economy, the president will meet with oil refiners today, discussing lowering gas prices that continue to top $4 a gallon. 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
1: 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Here's Mark Fay.
8: Nebraska Attorney General Mike Hilgert said a federal court ruling against New York's Climate Superfund law will protect consumers and energy producers. Hilgers joined attorneys general from 21 other states in challenging the measure, which imposed payments based on fossil fuel emissions dating back to the year 2000. The judge ruled federal law, not individual states, governs interstate air pollution. A similar law in Vermont is facing a separate challenge. Respect Nebraska voters is taking a ballot fight to court.
9: A group is challenging Secretary of State Bob Evnen's decision to keep its proposed constitutional amendment off the November ballot. Evnen says the initiative does not meet the Constitution's single subject requirement. Respect Nebraska voters says more than 186,000 Nebraskans signed the petition, and it will continue fighting to get the measure before voters. John Adcox, KLIN News.
8: Lincoln Police warning drivers to pay close attention around schools and construction areas. LPD Public Information Manager Erica Thomas said drivers need to account for several potential hazards.
10: Drivers should remain attentive to changing traffic patterns, construction signage, workers, pedestrians, and children traveling to and from school.
8: LPD will conduct special traffic enforcement in school and work zones throughout the month. Officers watching for violations, and some offenses can carry increased penalties. September is beginning with another stretch of midsummer heat. Forecast highs will reach the upper 90s during the next few days, with abundant humidity making outdoor conditions even more uncomfortable. National Weather Service meteorologist Laurel McCoy.
11: And then heat indices with that, it's going to feel like close to 100 degrees, 100 to 102 degrees. So it's definitely going to be hot and humid, and we don't see a whole lot of relief in sight.
8: Little relief maybe by the weekend, but still above normal temperatures. Mark Fail and the voice of Lincoln, 1499.3 KLIN.
1: 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Living in Nebraska means severe weather is always in season. Your severe weather action team is on 1499.3 KLIN.
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2: Mostly sunny to partly cloudy with a 20% chance of rain today. It will be hot and humid with a high temperature this afternoon in the mid-90s. The heat index could be as high as 102. Tonight, partly to mostly cloudy with a 20% chance of rain, low in the mid-70s. From the 1011 Severe Weather Center, I'm meteorologist Brandon Rector.
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1: 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From the Fox News radio studios in Midtown Manhattan, it's the fastest growing radio talk show. Brian Kilmeade.
14: All right, from 48th and 6th in Midtown Manhattan, heard around the country, around the world, the Brian Kilmeade Show. It's going to be a big hour coming your way. Majority Leader Senator John Thune's going to be with us. It's going to be great. And Roger Zackheim in studio. He's got a book coming out shortly, Roger, is that right?
15: November 17th.
14: Well, yeah, it seems like shortly. Peace Through Strength, How Ronald Reagan's Military Buildup Won the Cold War. Which, by the way, people forgot why we fought the Cold War. That's why socialism and communism seems to be back and seems kind of cool to some naive people. And by the way, you always have that YouTube channel, youtube.com/@TheBrianKilmeade Show. So before we get to Roger and everything going on in politics and more, let's get to the big three.
16: Number three.
17: They pop up in places that nobody ever heard of before until they started the construction. They basically dug their own grave for the problem that's been caused for them, and that's why they got the backlash they deserve.
14: Data centers may be increasingly unpopular, but it has not stopped Donald Trump and his team from going to bat for them. Why I believe it's the best thing to do for the country, even if it's not the best thing to do for your politics.
16: Number two.
18: In their minds, so our audience understands, I mean, not talking about the damage we're doing economically and financially to them, but in their heads, they believe they can outlast us here. They don't care about the suffering of their people.
14: But they can't. Unobtainable. Unsustainable, I should say. That's what Gulf allies are saying about the ongoing battle between the U.S. and Iran. But the U.S. is showing some military strain as well. We'll discuss.
16: Number one.
19: They're coming at me on fireworks. I'm like, all right, first, if your whole conception of America is that it's fireworks, I'm so sorry, you don't have a complete conception of America. But even then, right, like, what is it I said? Well, every time we do a fireworks show, it destroys the air quality and people have asthma exacerbations and heart attacks the next day. That's all I was saying. You know what I mean?
14: Yeah, that's exactly right. Let's stop. People have heart attacks and asthma attacks during fireworks shows. That's a new one. El Saeed continues to try to justify his ridiculous view of this country and of our traditions, like football. We'll talk about that, as well as his battle with the Vice President of the United States. And let's welcome in Roger Zackheim with that. Roger, if people just review the Cold War, I think Democrats wouldn't have this wrestling match with socialism. Am I right? The people forgot what we were doing for 50 years?
15: Well, it's a couple generations. The answer is absolutely. We not only won that war and removed a major military threat, freedom advanced around the world.
14: Right.
15: People were denied freedom. The people who were protesting in Iran, that regime slaughtered up to 40,000, perhaps more, they wanted exactly what the people in Eastern Europe wanted in the Soviet republics. And President Reagan and America delivered that freedom,
14: yeah,
15: hands down.
14: I mean, Mao, I mean, this guy, people go, Hassan Piker, I'm listening to El Sayed say, I'm not into cancel culture, and we disagree on a few things. Really? Because this guy's pro-Mao, pro-Stalin, pro-Lenin, pro-Fidel Castro, pro-Che Guevara. I'm pretty sure I couldn't be friends with that guy, let alone campaign with that guy. That's a little different from cancel culture.
15: This should not be hard. I mean, Piker wears the uniform, literally and figuratively.
14: Did you see what he wore?
15: Unbelievable. Yeah, it's just insane. And the fact that he can't remove himself from Piker, as El Sayed, reflects that they have a kinship, they share a worldview, and he should be doing it every time, anytime, and he refuses, and Mike Rogers needs to hold him accountable, and I think he's doing a decent job at it.
14: Yeah, I think that he is more of a traditional Republican. Do you think personally, as he approaches things pragmatically, diplomatically, with a smile on his face, do you think that's the right approach here, or do you have to have more of a combative approach?
15: I think he needs the Mike Rogers approach. I think my assumption is on politics, it's all local, right? And you got to be yourself. This is a strong person. FBI, you know, intelligence committee chairman. He knows what's at stake here.
14: He was in the military.
15: In the military. And so he's going to do it his way. He's a gentleman. And I think people in Michigan will pick up on that.
14: So here's Hassan Piker talking about his relationship with El Sayed, cut eight. And by the way, cut six.
20: He asked me to stomp for him. And I had not considered that ever before. I did not realize that people would get so mad about it. Because from my perspective, who cares if I'm doing a rally with a politician? I'm like, I've already had the guy on like 100 times on the broadcast. You know, I've fundraised for him. I like him a lot. I have my disagreements with him too, of course. But that was when the onslaught came in.
14: Not helpful. Am I correct for El Sayed?
15: I mean, this is the recipe. I mean, he made this for himself, but it's not just Piker. I mean, you look at the case of the attack on the synagogue and the person who carried out Ghazali. I mean, his family were members of Hezbollah, and El Sayed defended it, right? In the standpoint of saying, well, you know, somebody who is hurt will hurt. I mean, it's a mindset. It's not just an association with Piker. It resides within the candidate.
14: And what happens is when you delete your tweets, are you saying that's not going to be helpful for my true feelings to come out? You're not saying, well, I was drunk when I did it. You know, you're not saying that I'm a different person now. I've been through rehab. No, it's not going to be helpful for you to know what I thought about in 2022 if I want to win election in 2026.
15: This is the wink, wink, nod, nod. I'm not a member of the DSA, but the DSA supports me. I mean,
14: he appeared 6 times at DSA events.
15: Spot on. Right. The only reason why, I guess, El Sayed cannot be a member of the Democratic Socialists of America is because they want to abolish the Senate, and he's running for a Senate seat. So it sort of doesn't quite add up. But in every other respect, it's there. And the notion that somehow he's a born-again capitalist after advancing all the policies that would effectively, I mean, this is Marxist communism, giving the, you know, means of production to the state. That is where he resides. You have the hatred, you have the fanaticism that comes from third worldism, Islamism, and you also have the biggest kind of big government Democrat that would take away freedom from the American people. This is the road to serfdom.
14: And by the way, nobody wants Medicare for all. Hakeem Jeffries doesn't want Medicare for all. Seniors don't want you to have Medicare for all because they'll go to the back of the line. It's not sustainable. It costs $4 trillion. Nobody wants the quality that comes with Medicare for all. You need a supplement if you have Medicare in order to have insurance. So it's a non-thinking thing for a Rhodes Scholar to say.
15: I mean, this is...
14: Do the math.
15: It's just part of the ideology. This is not about dollars and cents. The framework is government is the solution. Now, from where you and I come from, government's the problem, it's not the solution. This is the direction where Democratic Socialists want to go. And of course, what it means in the end of the day, it's just a few people making decisions for all people.
14: Let's talk about our military. So there's a report that came out over the weekend that says our military leaders have told the Secretary of Defense, hey, this is unsustainable for us to continue to wait on and off war in the Middle East. This operation was supposed to be 45 days, and now it's 6 months. No one said the report was wrong. They said, how did it leak? So, Roger, what's your takeaway?
15: It's the least surprising thing I've seen come out. That's not to say it's not concerning. I'm just not at all surprised that you have our commander from Pacific Command saying, hey, I got vulnerability here because I'm sending aircraft carriers to support my buddy in Central Command to get those carriers into the Persian Gulf. I'm not surprised that the Chief of Naval Operations saying, hey, having this blockade that's doing great work and having great effect in the Persian Gulf means that the readiness of the Navy is really strained. We knew this forever. It comes from a defense strategy problem that we've known for a long time, which is the United States has interests in multiple regions of the world, Brian. We have interests, of course, in the Pacific. We also have it in the Middle East and Europe. But our military has not been built. It's not big enough to deal with what we call a simultaneity challenge, to be two things at once. So we're in a conflict in Iran. It hasn't been kinetic for like a month. But just to be present in one place in a serious fashion means that we have vulnerability elsewhere. That's what's going on there. That's a problem. We need a bigger military. We need a $1.5 trillion budget.
14: And that is only 5% of the GDP is what we're asking NATO to do. So people say, well, that's higher than ever. Yes, but looking about how much revenue we're generating as a country.
15: Well, I guess in pure dollars, it's higher than ever. But I look at it from a percent GDP, and it's below what we did during the Cold War. I mean, for a long time, the Republicans and Democrats going back, and this is in the book that you referenced at the outset, we had Democrats advocating for 5% GDP during Jimmy Carter. Great story. You're probably aware of this. But you had senior Democrats in the Senate in 1979, close to 1980, telling Jimmy Carter, you need to give 5% of the budget GDP to defense.
14: Yeah, and that's not the case right now. But it's interesting. There's a lot of people on the right that are not looking to sign up on the $1.5 trillion on the right. So let alone what you need to actually get the $1.5 trillion budget. That's what's at danger. That's what's at risk with this midterm.
15: Well, there's reconciliation. So they're doing this kind of unique budget approach to try to get just a pure majority could allow you to get a big down payment on that $1.5 trillion. It needs bipartisan support. You can't get an appropriation through without Democrats, given the rules in the Senate. And you're right. There are Republicans out there that understandably are worried about $40 trillion threshold passed on the debt. But we know that unless we're investing in national defense, our economy is at risk. And if we don't have a huge economy, a growing economy, right, we can't support a defense budget. They go hand in hand, but we can't give it up. That's the key.
14: Procurement is the issue. The mass producing weapons is an issue. And we're already talking about getting interceptors that aren't quite as sophisticated, which is fine. We're also talking about getting Silicon Valley involved with some of these other Anduril and some other companies. Have you seen a gelling of the two with the behemoth defense contractors along with the upstarts?
15: Great question. Not enough. And here's like the very simple test about are we seeing this technology have a meaningful effect on our military. There's one exception I'll get to in a second. But if you look at the battlefields that matter, Ukraine, you look at the battlefields that matter, Iran, are we seeing U.S. drones, right, having a material impact on the U.S. military and advancing our interests? Not really. The Iranians are using drones to greater effect than the U.S. One exception, and that is surface boats. So we have autonomous boats that have been used in a couple of cases, and that's been a great example of what our capacity is, what's the potential's out there. But in reality, not enough, Brian.
14: And you remember where the drones came from. It was Donald Rumsfeld saying, can we put a Hellfire missile on some of these unmanned planes? So we should be first, and we should be mature enough to say Ukraine has surpassed us in their technology. They want to help us. Why aren't we utilizing that?
15: Well, you've been leading on this for a long time. I completely agree with you. You recall, as we've discussed in the past, president said, hey, you don't have the cards. That changed a year later. Zelensky was back with the president, and he knew he had a card, and he offered the president Ukrainian technology for drones, and the president, as President Trump, was interested in it. We have to take advantage of their know-how. The Europeans are doing it. Germans, the UK, the US has to work with them as well. They know how to defeat Russian, EW and other defenses against drone warfare.
14: See, what's interesting is the drones are now striking deep within Russia. They have blown up. They have attacked every single Russian refinery. They're doing the Russian. They're blowing up the Russian version of Amazon. You could no longer say the Russians are insulated from this war, the Russian people, because it's hitting everywhere. So what do you think, and you might know, or if you want to speculate, I would certainly appreciate that, Roger Zakheim. John Ratcliffe's message was when he went there for 72 hours.
15: Yeah.
14: 6 hours on the ground.
15: And I think what he was saying to the Russians is, we know, we validated that a Russian recruit who lands on the battlefield in Ukraine has a life expectancy of 20 to 30 minutes. Ratcliffe said that publicly this past July, Senator Dave McCormick's defense event. And I think he went over to say, listen, you think you want to escalate to de-escalate, attack NATO so we'll compromise on Ukraine? Not going to happen. You're losing in Ukraine, and the same will happen to you if you attack a NATO ally in Europe. I think that was a message. Listen, there's over 500,000 KIAs killed in action on the Russian side since this war began.
14: And over 1 million casualties, people no longer able to go back to the battlefield. Look, and, you know, the president said to me the other day, he's like, well, you know, Ukraine is almost, no one's coming back to Ukraine. It's a mess. I go, yeah, for now, Mr. President, but they're going to come back. And these people are fighting. They're going to be, they are the premier fighting force, pound for pound, in Europe right now.
15: You know, Henry Kissinger, before he passed away, changed his tune on Ukraine. You may recall this. Originally said Ukraine should never be a member of NATO. Then he saw what the Ukrainians did after the invasion in 2022, 2023. And he's like, this is the best fighting force Europe has to offer. Of course they should be part of NATO. So I think that mindset is making a huge impact.
14: And Roger, now that you're here, I just want you to take on this. America gave Russia no choice. It allowed NATO to grow so close to their border, they felt a threat, and that's why they're lashing out, making sure Ukraine doesn't end up like the Baltics. Do you believe that line of thought? Do you build an excuse for Russia to act the way they acted?
15: No excuse for the act. This is aggression. You shouldn't even sort of accommodate an argument
14: that
15: somehow we'll do.
14: But you hear this argument all the time. Sometimes.
15: 100%. But it's to me, you know, and they're so-called realists. So-called restrainers, like somehow we have to give them their due that this is their historical right. Absolutely not. There were agreements signed. The Ukrainians rightfully had self-determination, and these people are free. And our system, U.S. values, right, going back to our Declaration and Constitution, that free people should be able to determine their future. The Ukrainians voted their feet, and they're fighting for it as well. Freedom.
14: So many times, people don't understand who the good guys are in this country. I mean, they look at what's happening in the Middle East and they say Israel's the problem. They look at what's happening around the world and they go, America's the issue. When they don't understand fundamentally, well, we're not playing the perfect game. We're on the right side. Can you believe that we have to do this?
15: Well, listen, the people who make the most noise are often not most representative of where the American people are. I'm a we the people person. You're a we the people person. The American people know. We do polling on this all the time at the Reagan Institute. Overwhelmingly, they understand. I mean, super majorities that Israel's in the right here, that Ukraine is in the right here, that Taiwan is worth being defended. The American people fundamentally stand with freedom. The people making the noise on the far right and the far left want to tell you otherwise, but they're marginal players in the overall view of the American people.
14: We just have to tell Darlene Graham that last thing. Taiwan needs to be defended.
15: We're working on that, you know, step by step.
14: She's smart. She'll pick it up. Roger Zakheim, thanks so much. I cannot wait for your book to come out, Peace Through Strength, coming out in November. Great to see you, Roger.
15: Appreciate it.
14: Back in a moment.
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18: One of the greatest things about the Air Force Reserve is all the different opportunities.
19: The training in the Air Force Reserve is second to none.
20: It gave me the opportunity to go to college.
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1: Well, it's not surprising. Secretary Driscoll, who's a close ally of Vice President Vance, has been butting heads with Secretary Hegseth for months now. In fact, he had disagreed with Secretary Hegseth's decision to fire many of the Army's top generals, top leaders, leading to a bit of a brain drain in the Army. And now we understand that Secretary Driscoll has submitted his resignation, Brett.
2: So, yeah, Secretary Driscoll, great guy, and I know really dedicated. He met Vice President Vance in college. I don't know if this shows a rift within the administration between people who like the vice president, people like the Secretary of War. The Secretary of War, much more pro-Iran war than the vice president was, clearly. I'm not sure where Driscoll stood, but I had a chance to meet her a number of times, extremely smart. One of his focuses was modernizing and trying to modernize the military. And he was doing it with the Secretary of the Army, the Chairman of the Joint Chairman of the Army. That was Randy George, and he got fired. So he got fired, and then they thought Driscoll's days are numbered. They asked him to stay through the holidays, and he said no, essentially. Went to explain that to the president, and it looks like he is gone. They're looking to put Sean Parnell, who I got a chance to meet in the past, great guy, wrote two very good books. He is now the head of the media, media relations with the Pentagon. So I'm not sure if that's the right Secretary of War, but he certainly would get along with Pete Hegseth. So we'll see where that goes. But there's just a lot of vacancies. I worry about any nomination that is vacant right now because nobody knows what's going to happen with the Senate. And you just know that almost nobody's going to get confirmed. They'd rather leave seats open than confirm people for Trump. That's how much they hate this guy. So whether it's Secretary of Labor or on down, you got to fill up all these seats as quick as possible in the next few months. And I'm not sure that Democrats aren't going to go out of their way to hold things up. When we come back, we always love when Senate Majority Leader John Thune joins us. The senator from South Dakota will be here talking about the agenda going forward. You'll listen to the Brian Kilmeade Show. So glad you're here.

0: I'm Elizabeth MacDonald, and this is the Fox Business Report.
1: Stocks opened sharply lower. Investors are looking at higher interest rates after crude oil prices rose, and it's looking more likely the Federal Reserve could raise rates this month. Artificial intelligence company Anthropic has signed a $35 billion deal to help develop a data center in Nueces, Texas. It's a multi-party agreement with developer Hut 8 and a tech business funded by NVIDIA. Both Hut 8 and NVIDIA shares opened lower. Robinhood market shares opened narrowly higher. Analysts at Morgan Stanley say Robinhood is expanding into retirement, banking, credit card, advisory, and prediction markets, which is helping the business. Amazon is defending how it prices ads after the FTC accused it of deceiving advertisers, but Amazon shares are down nearly 3%. That's your Fox Business Report. I'm Jenny Cosolda. Invested in you.
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4: A Postal Service employee is accused of stealing thousands of dollars of merchandise.
5: The victim told officers a package belonging to him had been stolen from the post office at 700 R Street. The contents, valued at nearly $46,000, included six high-value football and basketball cards purchased online.
4: LPD's Erica Thomas said an online communication with the seller led to the arranged purchase around 11:15 Saturday at Warhorse Casino. Plainclothes officers arrested 30-year-old Trenton Bogenreef. Anyone hoping for an early taste of fall over the Labor Day weekend? Disappointment. National Weather Service meteorologist Laurel McCoy said temperatures may ease slightly from the current upper 90s, but the overall pattern will still be unusually warm.
6: There's a chance it's not quite as warm as what we're seeing right now, but certainly looking like it's continuing to trend warmer than normal for this time of year.
4: And the Capital Humane Society cutting adoption fees in half this week. It's the Adopt Your Study Buddy promotion, runs through Sunday at the Pilock Pet Adoption Center. 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
7: Mostly sunny to partly cloudy with a 20% chance of rain today. It will be hot and humid with a high temperature this afternoon in the mid-90s. The heat index could be as high as 102. Tonight, partly to mostly cloudy with a 20% chance of rain, low in the mid-70s. From the 1011 Severe Weather Center, I'm meteorologist Brandon Rector.
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0: talk show that's getting you talking. You're with Brian Kilmeade.
1: Senator John Thune joins us now, the majority leader, who's been working hard, even though he has not been in Washington, is now back with us today. Senator, great to know you're here. I'm not seeing you, not on Zoom this time, but thanks so much for joining us. The one thing that's changed so much since the last time we spoke or you've been in Washington is we're now in the middle of a trade war with Canada. Are you to believe there's something you can do to get us back on track there? It seems that both sides lose in this.
2: Right, yeah, and I'm hopeful that they can figure something out there, Brian, that will allow the United States and Canada to continue to do business. So Canada is our number one trading partner here in South Dakota, and so having access to that market and them having reciprocal access to the U.S. market are big pieces, really, of why I think we have such a robust economy here at the state level. And I know the president's focused on trying to help American farmers and workers, and we certainly hope he's successful in reaching a deal that benefits our producers. And I think that's the ultimate objective. And I think, really, I'm not a big fan of tariffs. I'm supportive of them as a tool to achieve reciprocity if some country's taking advantage of us, and that appears to be what the president's trying to achieve here. So let's hope he's successful and that we can get things back on track.
1: Do you see a role for yourself in this?
2: Well, I think that, you know, we need to be – there's a role, obviously, for the Congress. We had to approve the USMCA, the trade deal that was enacted in the president's first term, which I think has been a great success, frankly. And so when there's another opportunity to re-up that, or to the president, he's going through a process now to attempt to make changes to it, then I expect Congress will have a voice in that. We'll find out. I think the president is using authority here that probably has not been tested recently in court. And I'm sure that this is going to probably at some point go to the courts, and they'll have to decide whether or not he has that authority on his own or whether he has to come to Congress to get it. But, you know, we'll be prepared to act. I think in the meantime, it's, you know, conveying to the administration, the president, his team, the concerns that we have, particularly in states like South Dakota that have a significant bilateral trade relationship with the Canadians.
1: Do you get concerned that Carney is playing politics in America when he sends out an email or a letter to all these governors essentially saying, hey, side with us in this, and, you know, we're hoping to play a role in the midterm elections, and this is our point of view, especially knowing that Michigan and Maine are up for grabs and they'll probably be the most affected?
2: Yeah, I think there's no doubt he's playing politics. I think he's going to try and gain an advantage any way he can, or try and, you know, leverage that position against the president. I think it's important, obviously, this is an election season, that candidates in those states make their views known. And in some cases, they are, and quite vocally at the moment with the administration. But I don't think there's any – I can't imagine governors in the U.S. are going to be siding with the Canadians on something as important to the U.S. economy as trade. And I'm just hopeful, like I said, that the White House, the president and his team, USTR, will figure out a path forward that enables us to continue what has been, I think, a very important, not just for South Dakota, but for our entire country, bilateral trading relationship and with our neighbor to the north.
1: How concerned are you, if at all, that the Secretary of the Army has now resigned? We lost General Randy George. He was fired. Chris Donahue, the head of European Command, was fired. How are you concerned at all about what's happening at the Pentagon?
2: Yeah, we're obviously paying attention to that. And, you know, there are concerns, obviously. There are a number of my Senate colleagues who have weighed in particular with some of the changes that are being made over there. And I think it's something that the White House needs to be very dialed into. You know, obviously, it's a big department, and there are a lot of moving parts in any administration. But when it comes to national security, it's important that we get it right. And that means we've got to have the right people in the right position. So I think that the White House is obviously paying attention to what's happening there. And I think there are a lot of members of Congress, myself included, who are concerned and want to know the rationale and an explanation, the justification for some of the decisions being made. And soon as, the Congress is back in session here in a week or two, I expect a lot of those questions will get asked.
1: What is the answer to procurement? We have the great sophisticated weapons, but not in mass. And that's been a problem now for, you know, we've heard that about for the last 4 or 5 years. Where are we at in terms of fixing it? Have you seen a plan to fix this?
2: I think that they are. I've seen, yes, I've seen attempts and the folks over there at the department spelling out how they're going to go about doing

0: to adapt to the times, because the battlefield is a changing place, and the United States has an incredibly vital role when it comes not only to our national security, but to that of our allies around the world. And that umbrella of security that we provide around the world depends on us having the weaponry and the assets that we need to be able to shift to other countries that are our allies. And so I'm a big proponent of procurement reform and doing things in a new and different way. And I think they're making some headway there, but we've got a lot farther to go.
1: So how do you feel about, you know, right now, the Ukraine and the president and Zelensky, the president and President Zelensky are getting along much better, clearly. And as challenging as it is, Ukraine's not losing, but they do ask for patriots. We have essentially said we need them. What would be Senator Thune's answer to the patriot problem in the hope of helping Ukraine while not hurting us?
0: Well, I think we've got to scale up on that front, Brian. That's why when the president's asked for additional resources for our military, it's to, you know, to replace depleted munitions and supplies and get our supply chain up and going again. There are demands for patriots, among other things that we make in this country and can provide, that we need to do to be able to support our allies, and Ukraine's a perfect example of that. And that's why I think it's really critical that, you know, we do what's necessary to provide the funding, but then also to adapt our procurement practices in ways that make us a more efficient producer so we can get things there in a more timely way.
1: So I know Mike Pence came out last week and said, listen, South Korea's got a ton. If they're looking to get on our good side, and there's been a little bit of stress there because they refused to help in the Iran war or helping at all in the Strait, that'll be one way to do it. Have you thought about talking to our ally, Senator Thune, about maybe contributing to Ukraine or the Gulf some way, shape or form with interceptors?
0: We have, and I think that those conversations need to continue. Whenever I'm outside the United States traveling, you certainly hear it from our allies. They rely on the U.S., but there are other countries now who are stepping up production in some of these key areas. And, and we need to be accessing that, which is why I'm a big believer, Brian, that you've got to have a successful world power has to have allies. And I think to the degree that we work with other countries who share, in many cases, our not only our values, but a lot of our national security interest from a strategic standpoint, if they've got the weaponry that can provide support to some of our allies, be it in another place around the world, say Europe, Ukraine, we ought to be accessing that. And I think that's why continuing to build out those relationships with a lot of our allies,
1: right,
0: and ensure that we've got a shield for the free and democratic world against the bad actors out there is critically important.
1: How do you explain only 30% of the country in support of these data centers, yet they're vital to everything we do, from the phone we're holding to the games we might be playing to the movies we might be streaming, but yet only 30% of the country said build more, and there's freezes among Republican governors and Democratic governors. I'm talking about Texas as well as Wisconsin. How do you explain this? Where do you stand, Senator Thune?
0: Well, I think we've got to win the AI race with China. We can't lose that. That has lots of implications, not only to our economic vitality and prosperity in this country, but also it has a lot of national security implications. I think the important question for communities all across our state and across the country to consider, and I know a lot of them are working through it as we speak, is how do you, you know, if you're going to do this, how do you go about it? And I think it is primarily a state and local issue, and that's why it's really important that there be strong engagement at those levels so people's concerns can be heard and that any potential issues can be mitigated. And so you talk about use of, you know, electricity. There ought to be, if I was a, you know, if I'm an AI company that wants to build data centers and I was going to go into an area, I'd tell them we're going to be net negative energy users. In fact, we're going to be positives to the grid in your state, and we're not going to be using your resources and your utilities. That's all. They're going to be self-sufficient, and I think they need to talk about the impact they can have on the economy in terms of jobs created and that sort of thing. And I don't think that message probably has gotten out, but I think it's really important, and we're having that debate right here in South Dakota at this moment, that these state and local entities be heard from, because it's really critical that they be engaged.
1: Senator John Thune, thanks so much. I look forward to what we can accomplish before the end of the year. Thanks so much for joining us.

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2: Hey, we're back. Going to go do a simulcast with Stuart Varney shortly. And then afterwards, we'll take some of your calls, 1-866-408-7669. We're also finding out a couple of things we're waiting on today. We're going to find out if Charlie, they have enough information and evidence to go forward on Charlie Kirk's killer, Tyler Robinson, which is farcical because everybody knows he got more than enough. His own family turned him in, and so did his roommate. So let's listen in.
3: Here we go. It is precisely 10:01. That means it's Kilmeade time. Brian, Michigan Senate candidate Abdul El-Sayed facing new scrutiny for deleting old tweets about 9/11. In those posts, he compared response to the terror attacks to the COVID response. By the way, he's also going after fireworks. Brian, you've got to listen to this again. Watch.
4: If your whole conception of America is that it's fireworks, I'm so sorry, you don't have a complete conception of America. But even then, right, like what is it I said? Well, every time we do a fireworks show, it destroys the air quality and people have asthma exacerbations and heart attacks the next day. That's all I was saying. You know what I mean? I'm not saying we shouldn't have higher fireworks. I'm just saying maybe like there are other ways to show your love.
3: You know, Brian, it sounds like he thinks the media has been distorting his views. Is that accurate?
2: No, he can't even do it. I mean, his explanations are ridiculous. Fireworks cause heart attacks and asthma. That's what he's worried about in the open air causing heart attacks. Why? Because of loud explosions. I'm pretty sure a car backfiring would do the same thing. It's like saying if you think life's about just because you celebrate your birthday, if you think life is just about your birthday, you're really missing something. No kidding. We're allowed to celebrate America's birthday the same way we did almost every year since 1776. He doesn't like football. He thinks it's racist. He doesn't like fireworks. I'm pretty sure he doesn't really like America. Medicare for all for a Rhodes Scholar doesn't work out in anybody's math nor in anybody's party. The seniors don't want it. Hakeem Jeffries doesn't want it, but he's running on that and he wants to help everyone's life get better. And then when it comes to Hassan Piker, why are you making a big deal over a streamer in California? Because you brought him out on the campaign trail. You used him up until the last day of campaigning. You went to a barbecue with him and invited him there. You're the one who went on his podcast dozens of times. So if you thought he was so insignificant, why are you spending so much time with him and why are you being seen with him? Yet he wants to blame it on the audience. He can't do it. When you have other people saying like Bernie Sanders, oh, you guys just want him to lose. No. Admit to what goes on. The guy that's following him around doesn't just have different views, as he explained to Charlemagne the God. This guy is pro Mao, who killed 20 million people. He's pro Stalin, pro Lenin, pro Che Guevara, pro Fidel Castro. Let me ask you something, Stu. I know you're open to different peoples in different walks of life, but if those five brutal dictators were part of the fabric of a friend of yours, would he be a friend of yours? Everyone watching would say no. But he thinks we're going to buy it because we don't like cancel culture. Nice try.
3: Nice try indeed. RNC chair Joe Grutters, he's calling out Democrat candidates for embracing anti-Semitism. He says the Jewish community has a home in the Republican Party for years to come. Watch this.
5: Here's the hard truth that too many Democrats do not want to say out loud. The same ideology, the same hatred that fueled October 7th is growing right here in our backyard. And it has found a home in the Democrat Party. This did not happen overnight. It happened step by step as radical extremists took over the party and the Democrat leaders lit them.
3: Is there any sign that Jewish voters are indeed switching to the Republican Party in significant numbers?
2: I tell you, if they aren't now, they never will. I've not seen the polls, but if you are a Jewish American that's pro-Israel, they don't want you in the Democratic Party. So if you want to stay, just know that almost everything you hear at a convention behind closed doors and in front of the podium and on mic is going to be something you're not comfortable with. And in case people out there are saying, well, I'm pro-Jewish or I'm not anti-Semitic, I just don't like Netanyahu. Just do some polling or talk to people in Israel. Even if Netanyahu left tomorrow, Do you know they'd be doing the same thing with Hamas, same thing with Hezbollah, taking on Iran? Those are the fundamentals. Israel knows who's attacking them, Islamic Jihad. They used to be Syria. It's really just Iran and those others who is Iran who's supporting. When you get a different prime minister, they might be a little bit more liberal, a little bit more conservative. It doesn't matter. They will do the same fundamental thing. So some people say, I'm not anti-Israel, I'm anti-Netanyahu. There is no difference. This is they're practicing self-defense. They don't want one ounce of land that doesn't belong to them. They want security. They're not taking land in Lebanon. They're pushing out Hezbollah because they're trying to clear out the northern part of Israel. So there is no place for the Jewish community in the Democratic Party. Just ask them.
3: Just tell it to the Democrats. Brian, thanks very much. Here's still ahead, Cuba preparing to loosen some.
2: So there you go. And that's what's going on there when we talk about foreign relations. And I think the vice president yesterday got pushback as he spoke to conservative members of the Jewish community out in Las Vegas yesterday. I know Sid Rosenberg, who is with the morning show, number one morning show in New York with our affiliate WABC, was out there. And J.D. Vance came out and was very critical of the Israeli government in a big speech that he had about 2 months ago. And they really are, as much as J.D. Vance is very impressive on the stump, a lot of people wonder how different he is from some of the podcasts he goes on. Now, there was push. They say, you know, why are you going on these podcasts are so anti-Israel? And he says, look, there's certain ones I won't go on. But when there are people that just don't agree with everything I agree with, I'll still go on. And he's doing a book tour. He hopped on with them, many of which are friends of mine. I just don't agree with their foreign policy at all. And that's going to be a question the Republicans will have for him. When Ted Cruz gets on that stand, you know exactly what he's going to go after. If they have Youngkin get out there, you know exactly what they're going to get after with Glenn Youngkin. If you have Nikki Haley or Governor DeSantis, you know exactly what they're going to do when they go out there. So, or if there's other people in the administration that want to run that have been rumored to be interested in running for president of the United States. Quick note, Uniting the States, my book is coming out October 13th. If you want to order it, I hope you do. It's going to be the six crucial moments that forge the American miracle. Another reason to love the country. But these six moments, I think you'll love. It's easily to explain and very readable. And I'll be on stage talking about it. It'll be in Clearwater, Jacksonville, St. Louis, Red Bank, New Jersey, and Westbury, Long Island.
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3: Lindsay Clancy's jury is deadlocked. I'm Dave Anthony, Fox News. After starting a fourth day deliberating whether she's guilty of murder and the killing of her three children, they sent a note to the judge.
4: I've got your question, and the question is, after many hours of deliberation, we are unable to come to a unanimous decision.
3: And this was Judge William Sullivan's response a short time ago.
4: I know that this was a long trial, all right? I know there were over 80 witnesses. There were over 300 exhibits. But because of that, I'm going to ask you to go back out.
3: So they're trying again, resuming deliberations now, considering Clancy's insanity defense. An hour from now, there's a hearing in another murder case.
5: Next week marks 1 year that Charlie Kirk's assassination was captured on video here in Utah. His alleged killer, Tyler Robinson, has yet to even enter a plea, but that could change today. Judge Tony Graff is expected to make a ruling on whether there's enough probable cause to send this case to trial.
3: Fox's Matt Finn outside the court in Provo. There's a meeting of financial leaders from around the world in Asheville, North Carolina. Treasury Secretary Scott Bessin said this about Iran.
6: We are going to economically asphyxiate this regime.
3: Telling Fox Business's Larry Kudlow.
6: My job is to make sure that they want to have a deal. And they will want to have one.
3: Working to impose even more economic sanctions on Iran, President Trump is also considering more limited military strikes as oil prices rise another 2%. Fox's Aisha Hosni reports oil refinery executives will be at a White House meeting today.
7: The Interior Secretary, Doug Burgum, who will be in the room with the president, as well as the Energy Secretary, tells Fox News that they're going to talk about regulations, red tape, how to change policy, make it better, to make it easier for these guys to put out more gas.
3: AAA's National Laboratory. Regular $4.09 per gallon today. 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
1: 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Here's Mark Fale.
8: State of Nebraska is joining a lawsuit against Amazon over online advertising practices.
9: Hilders is joining 22 other states and the Federal Trade Commission in suing Amazon over allegations the company secretly inflated advertising prices. The complaint claims Amazon used hidden surcharges for more than 7 years, increasing costs for more than 1 million brands and sellers, including more than 500,000 small businesses. The lawsuit claims the practice generated tens of billions of dollars in additional advertising revenue. Tom Stanton, KLIN News.
8: Nebraska Senator Pete Ricketts said importing more foreign beef may provide short-term relief at grocery stores, but could make the nation's cattle shortage worse. Senator Ricketts said uncertainty over future prices may discourage producers from retaining heifers needed to rebuild the herd.
10: But short-term solutions are not really the answer. In fact, make it more difficult for some of our cattle producers to make that decision to keep that heifer for the next year.
8: On 1011 News, Ricketts said producers are making those retention decisions now. Lincoln Police are launching a targeted traffic enforcement effort beginning today. LPD's Erica Thomas said the department wants drivers to take extra care in areas where traffic violations can put people at risk.
11: LPD encourages drivers to slow down, remain alert, and obey all posted traffic signs and speed limits.
8: This is enforced in, especially in school and construction zones. The special enforcement runs the entire month. The National Weather Service expects afternoon temperatures to climb well above normal across southeast Nebraska. National Weather Service meteorologist Laurel McCoy tells KLIN News.
12: Our next several days, we're looking at highs generally in the mid to upper 90s. We're looking around 97 for Lincoln, 98 down near Falls City.
8: And it'll stay warm through the Labor Day weekend. Mark Vail, KLIN News.
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15: Mostly sunny to partly cloudy with a 20% chance of rain today. It will be hot and humid with a high temperature this afternoon in the mid-90s. The heat index could be as high as 102. Tonight, partly to mostly cloudy with a 20% chance of rain, low in the mid-70s. From the 1011 Severe Weather Center, I'm meteorologist Brandon Rector.
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16: 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It's Brian Kilmeade.
17: Hi, everyone. So glad you're there. It's the Brian Kilmeade Show. Bottom of the hour, we always love having Vice Admiral Robert Harwood on, senior advisor with the Iran Policy Project. You know, he was raised in Iran. And then when it went sideways with the revolution, he got out of there and became a valuable member of our military. Now he offers great insight with being able to text inside Iran as that country slowly falls apart. With us right now is Senator Ted Cruz. Not only is it always great to have the Senator on, chairman of commerce, you know, he's working on a reform bill when it comes to college sports, doing great bipartisan work there. He's got a new book out, and I downloaded it last night. I could not put it down. Going Further, the incomparable Clarence Thomas, who he clerked for. Senator Cruz, welcome to the Brian Kilmeade Show. Welcome back.
18: Brian, good morning. Great to be with you. Thanks for having me.
17: Hey, first off, about what's going on with college sports. As I talked to Drew Rosenhaus on Sunday night, he told me, I don't want to see any reforms. And he kind of laughed afterwards because he's actually recruiting high school players now. Because high school players are earning NIL, and they know they're going to get million-dollar contracts going to college. So what you've been working hard on is bring some type of semblance of order. When you guys come back to work, where is the college sports reform bill at?
18: Well, we're going to vote on it either the second or third week of September. So it is locked in to be voted on. I think we're going to get it passed, and I think we need to. What's happening in college sports right now is just chaos. There are no rules. All the rules have been thrown out. So right now what you have is you have athletes going into the transfer portal. They transfer 2, 3, 4 times. You have essentially zero eligibility rules. So you have athletes playing 6, 7, 8 years. You have 27, 28-year-olds competing against 17-year-olds. And you've also got, and we're seeing this right now, pros, NFL players going back and playing college football. NBA players going back and playing college basketball. And the entire system is trapped in this cost spiral where the costs are spiraling up and up and up, and almost every program in the country is losing tens of millions of dollars. And the result is every week you see another program being canceled. You see women's sports being canceled. You see Olympic sports being canceled. And if Congress doesn't act within 5 years, we're going to see maybe 30 to 50 competitive college football programs remaining, and everyone else is going to go out of business. So the programs are going to end, and when football ends, all of the rest of the programs end because it's football that pays for every other sport. That outcome would be a disaster because college sports is something amazing that we have in America. It is something unique we have in America. Every year, about 500,000 college athletes go to college because of sports. And if we sit by and let that go away, we'll see those opportunities take away. We'll see hundreds of thousands of athletes have the chance to go to school and get an education and get the skills that put them on a path to success. We'll see those opportunities go away. We can't do that. And so I've authored the Protecting College Sports Act. As you noted, it's bipartisan legislation. I authored it with Maria Cantwell, Democrat from Washington State. We voted it out of the Commerce Committee, which I chair. It was a big bipartisan vote. It was 19-9, so 70% of the members of the committee voted for it. We're going to be on the floor second or third week of September. And what this bill does is it brings order to the chaos. It sets simple rules. So, for example, every athlete gets one free transfer, not unlimited transfers, one transfer. It sets eligibility, 5 years for eligibility. It ends at age 24. It gives the ability to have basic rules such that, for example, if you're gambling, you can lose your eligibility. We've had with the Brendan Sorsby case, what we have right now is governance by injunction. One trial lawyer finds a friendly local judge, and it doesn't matter that the player has gambled on his own games for years. The judge says he can play. That doesn't make any sense. And so this is a bill that is designed to protect college sports, to protect it for the student athletes, to protect it for the colleges, and to protect it ultimately for the fans.
19: Have you been in contact with the House leadership? Are they going to adopt this? And I know they have a different version, right?
18: They do. And look, what I believe will happen is in September, the Senate's going to pass this, and I think we're going to get a big bipartisan vote. Right? We have to get at least 60 to pass it out of the Senate. I think we're going to get a lot more than 60. And in my view, what will happen then is it will go to the House, and the House will take it up and pass it. President Trump enthusiastically supports this bill. He and I talk about it every few days, and he very much wants it to pass. He is leading in. The House has their own version, but they haven't been able to pass their own version. And so I like their version, but it has the support of no Democrats. So the version that they have is not going to become law. This bill, particularly with the support we've got behind it, we have 24 conferences that have endorsed this bill. We have 360 colleges and universities that have endorsed this bill. The historically black colleges and universities have endorsed this bill. We have the support of the NBA, the NFL, Major League Baseball, the National Hockey League. We have the support of the NBA Players Association, the NFL Players Association. We have the support of the U.S. Olympic and Paralympic Committee. And we also have the support of coaches like Nick Saban and John Calipari and hundreds of coaches across the country who've endorsed this as the only and best hope to save the incredible institution that we have that's college sports.
19: So Senator Ted Cruz, our guest, working on that. And the other thing was, at the last minute I heard when you guys tried to pass this summer, is that there was a big thing. It doesn't protect against men playing in women's sports, that trans thing. Have you added anything to that to make sure it's biological, the gender you were born?
18: So the language is explicit that it does not touch the laws in states like Texas and West Virginia and 27 states across the country that have acted to protect women's sports. Look, men should not be playing in women's sports. Boys should not be playing in girls' sports. And states that are not, haven't lost their minds, have acted and passed legislation to protect that. The language in the bill unequivocally protects those laws, and we've got to protect those laws.
19: So I want to talk about your book now. The day was October 11th, 1991. Clarence Thomas, in his last day of his one of his last days of his hearing, spoke out against the Anita Hill and the attacks against him. Cut 45.
20: This is a circus. It's a national disgrace. It is a high-tech lynching for uppity blacks who in any way deign to think for themselves. And it is a message that unless you kowtow to an old order, you will be lynched, destroyed, caricatured by a committee of the U.S. Senate rather than hung from a tree.
19: So that was Clarence Thomas, fed up and speaking out. And that is all in the book, going further, the incomparable Clarence Thomas. Senator, how much did that hearing and the turbulence around the country play into Clarence Thomas, who he is today, and how he acts on the Supreme Court?
18: Well, I think he went through fire in the confirmation hearing, and what the Democrats did, that committee was chaired by Joe Biden, and what they did, it was wrong. They smeared him. They blindsided him. They had accusations, which they just sat on throughout the entire hearing, and then they leaked on the eve of his confirmation to just attack him. And what happened there, and I cover the confirmation hearing in full detail, what happened there is the committee convened a new hearing, and the American people listened to Anita Hill. They listened to her allegations, and then they listened to Clarence Thomas. And more than two-thirds of Americans watching those hearings, they looked in their eyes, and they believed Clarence Thomas, and they did not believe Anita Hill's allegations. That's why he got confirmed to the court. But I'll tell you, that experience going through, you know, that searing attack when other men, when lesser men would have quit, would have stepped down, part of the reason they did this, and it's the same thing they did to Brett Kavanaugh. The Democrats followed the exact same playbook where they had the allegations against Brett Kavanaugh for weeks, did nothing with it, didn't ask him about it, did nothing. And on the eve of the vote, they leak it to the press to try to smear him. And actually, I cover this in the book as well. We had to do the exact same thing in the Senate Judiciary Committee for Brett Kavanaugh, which is give both of them an opportunity to be heard. And again, the American people believe Brett Kavanaugh. You know, I'll tell you, Brian, this book, what I've tried to do is tell the story of Clarence Thomas. Justice Thomas is someone I've known for over 30 years. I think he is an American hero. He's an extraordinary person. He was born in abject poverty. He was born in Pinpoint, Georgia, a tiny rural town in Georgia. He lived in extreme poverty. He was raised by his grandfather, who was a very difficult man, a disciplinarian, but was the most important man in Clarence Thomas's life because he worked and taught him discipline. And he taught him, he would work him, get Clarence and his brother up at 3 and 4 in the morning. They would go deliver fuel oil, which was his grandfather's job, and the boys would deliver it with him. In the bitter cold, he would not let the boys wear gloves because he would say, you know, gloves are for the weak. And he made Clarence Thomas tough, and he worked him from early in the morning till late at night. And the one exception was school or reading. And so young Clarence would go to the library, and he would read for hours and hours on end. That's how he could get out of hard physical labor. And he grew to love learning. He became an excellent student. Clarence Thomas then decided that his calling in life, he wanted to be a priest, and so he went to seminary. And the world, instead of Justice Thomas, almost got Father Thomas. But in seminary, he was deeply troubled. It was the 1960s. He was deeply troubled, and he became disillusioned with the church because he felt that the church was not acting vigorously enough against racial discrimination, against racial bigotry. And so he left the seminary, and he went to Holy Cross and then Yale Law School. And Brian, it's an amazing thing. When he was in college and law school, young Clarence Thomas was a radical left-wing activist. He wore camo pants and combat boots. He had a poster of Malcolm X on the wall. He would go to Black Panther rallies. He participated in a riot in Harvard Square. He was an angry young man, as he describes. And so what I try to do in this book is, number one, tell the journey. No justice in history has gone from such abject poverty to the absolute pinnacle of American law. But I also try to chronicle the intellectual journey of going from an angry left-wing radical to one of the most important conservative thinkers who's ever lived. And finally, Clarence Thomas is the second longest serving Supreme Court justice in history. He's been on the court over 30 years.
19: Right.
18: In 2 years, he will become the longest serving Supreme Court justice in the history of our country. What I try to do in this book is take 30 years of jurisprudence and explain it in ways that are real and that are understandable. You don't have to be a lawyer. You don't have to be an expert. This is designed for a smart high school kid to be able to read it
19: and understand and know
18: who is Clarence Thomas.
19: Also, I want to bring in what happened. This is how optimistic people were, how different it was. Congressman, Democrat, James Clyburn on C-SPAN testifying in favor of Clarence Thomas in 1991 in September. Cut 48.
0: It's a pleasure for me to be here today to present testimony in favor of my good friend Clarence Thomas. I've known Clarence for 10 years, and I consider him to be a personal and professional friend. In spite of the fact that he shares a conservative Republican philosophy.
19: But this is what he said Sunday about that support. Cut 49.
2: Do you stand by your decision to make the case for Clarence Thomas's confirmation?
21: Absolutely not. You know, I have made mistakes in my life, and that's one that I made, and I will own up to that mistake. The fact of the matter is, I had faith and confidence in the fact that his background and experiences would instruct him in his professionalism, especially sitting on the bench.
19: So he feels the opposite of you. Your thoughts about James Clyburn?
18: Well, I saw that on Sunday, and I thought that was unfortunate, but it also wasn't surprising. Look, James Clyburn is responding to the Democrat Party of today, and their base is so angry, it's so extreme, and they hate Clarence Thomas. That's one of the things I talk about in the book a great deal. The level of contempt and hatred directed at Clarence Thomas is unlike any other justice. You know, Antonin Scalia was every bit as conservative as Thomas. But they didn't hate him the same way, because Clarence Thomas is a black man. And the view of the left is that no black man has a right to think the way he does. Here's how the book opens. It opens as follows. Imagine a man who came from nothing, who endured bleak poverty, who stood up to crushing racism, who is right now on track to become the longest serving Supreme Court justice in American history. You don't have to imagine. That man, of course, is the incomparable Clarence Thomas. There is nobody else quite like him. Somebody so extraordinary, you would think, would be venerated. And if he were politically liberal, he would be. Change that one small fact, and dozens of law schools would have given him an honorary degree. Elementary schools would be named after him. Late night hosts would invite him on adoringly in chic T-shirts. Think notorious RBG. Would be aggressively marketed to young people. Instead, the response is silence and hate. It's time for that silence to end. That's why I wrote this book, because, you know, we have such a divided time. There's so much hate. There's so much anger that there's a shortage of role models. And I think Clarence Thomas is an extraordinary person. He agreed to sit for 9.5 hours of one-on-one exclusive interviews with me for this book. And I want to tell his story because I want people, I think if you're looking for a role model, could not do better than Clarence Thomas. I just want to encourage your listeners, go to Amazon and buy the book. You'll enjoy it. It's a fun read. And buy an extra copy for your family. Buy one for your kids or grandkids.
19: But don't expect to go to the African American Museum and see much on him, which is insane.
18: True.
19: Real quick,
18: true.
19: I only got 30 seconds. Senator Cruz, do you think he stays past the Trump term?
18: I do. I think he is not going anywhere. He is going to stay, I think, at a minimum until the spring of 2028 when he becomes the longest serving justice in history. And I think as long as his health is good, he's going to stay there. He is at the pinnacle of his game, and he is fighting for the Constitution in a way that is changing the world. And that's what this book explains, why it matters for your life.
19: Senator Ted Cruz, the name of the book is Going Further, The Incomparable, Clarence Thomas. Thanks, Senator. Great talk to you.
18: Thanks, Brian.
19: Back in a moment.
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13: Hi, this is Gordon Deal. 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A new report says Democrats are trying to position themselves as the normal ones ahead of the midterm elections, but will it resonate? Also, with looming insolvency for Social Security and the benefit cuts that would go with it, Congress is trying to find the backbone to address it. And the football fans with the foulest language in the NFL. 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

0: He's so busy, he'll make your head spin. It's Brian Kilmeade.
1: Well, what the president said about data centers is they're an important part of the AI economy. When people build them, they have to build the power plants along with the data centers. I think probably 99% of the backlash to data centers has come in areas where building a data center means higher utility and higher electricity for the people on the ground. So I think what these companies have to do is take advantage of some of the federal deregulatory efforts that we've undertaken. If you build a data center, you should be putting power back into the grid, not taking it out.
2: And communicate with the community. But people say, look at the data centers as big tech trying to muscle them out and hurt their, ability to build other things in those areas. And they look at it as maybe AI taking their jobs, which basically I'm not going to predict the future. But anyone who said, you know, a couple of years ago, they said all these jobs are going to be gone. Our unemployment range of 4.1%. So it hasn't really budged in the last 2.5 years. So it hasn't happened. Data centers should be looked at totally separately. But I 100% agree with the Vice President of the United States when he said, come with your own power source and make sure the water's under control and make sure communities understand what you're doing. Once you do that, you should be able to build because you get the tax dollars to help everybody.

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3: News. I'm Therese Crowley. Note to the judge from the Lindsay Clancy jury. We're unable to come to a unanimous decision from five possible verdicts for the murder of her three kids. Plymouth Judge William Sullivan tells the jury, I know it's hard, 80 witnesses.
4: I'm going to ask you to go back out. Like I said, keep in mind the instructions I gave you, reviewing the evidence, and I'd ask you to resume your deliberations at this time.
3: Day four. Treasury Secretary Scott Bessent on his plans to put the economic screws to Iran.
5: We are going to economically asphyxiate this regime. And as President Trump said, the reason the MOU did not work, they were not ready for a deal. Mm-hmm. My job is to make sure that they want to have a deal.
3: At the G20 summit in North Carolina, President Trump meets oil executives about bringing prices down. 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
6: The Lincoln Lancaster County Health Department reported the first West Nile virus death in Lancaster County this season. An adult in their 60s died from the virus. Seven cases have been reported in the county this summer, with four people hospitalized. West Nile is spread by infected mosquitoes, which remain active until around the first frost. Anyone hoping for an early taste of fall over the Labor Day weekend will be disappointed. National Weather Service meteorologist Laurel McCoy says temperatures may ease slightly from the current upper 90s, but the overall pattern, unusually warm.
7: There's a chance it's not quite as warm as what we're seeing right now, but certainly looking like it's continuing to trend warmer than normal for this time of year.
6: Former Nebraska State Senator Brett Lindstrom has filed with the Nebraska Secretary of State's office to appear on the November 3rd ballot as the America First Party's candidate for governor. The filing follows Saturday's America First Party nominating convention, where Lindstrom was selected as the party's gubernatorial candidate. Mark Vail on the Voice of Lincoln, 1499.3 KLIN.
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8: Mostly sunny to partly cloudy with a 20% chance of rain today. It will be hot and humid with a high temperature this afternoon in the mid-90s. The heat index could be as high as 102. Tonight, partly to mostly cloudy with a 20% chance of rain, low in the mid-70s. From the 1011 Severe Weather Center, I'm meteorologist Brandon Rector.
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1: Iran's conclusion there is they're losing this strategic asset because it's been their leverage point. And that is why they likely were firing those missiles to sort of use another device to disrupt the transiting through the straits. The other pressure point they have that has worked for them is they threaten the Saudis and the Gulf states' oil and gas infrastructure. In other words, they claim they're going to devastate it.
2: That is Jack Keane weighing in. Let's bring in Admiral Harwood, who grew up there. He is a senior advisor to the Iran Policy Project and at the Jewish Institute for National Security of America. Admiral, always great to see you. Your thoughts about where we're at right now as we gradually begin to open up the strait, much to the consternation of Iran. I think we're getting about 30 ships there through a day. We want 100. What do your sources say we're at?
3: Brian, we're past the tipping point. You're watching the demise of the government of Iran. There's no doubt about it. They are economically being destroyed. When people can't get gas in their cars, they can't feed their families, they aren't getting paid, you're going to see the internal dynamics remove this regime. There's no doubt about it.
2: They're still hanging people for videotaping long gas lines, or saying anything negative on camera about their country or the conflict. So is that keeping the population in place?
3: Without a doubt. But now they're using all their resources and time and energy to quell the internal dynamics. Sure, they got some drones, some missiles left. They got to shoot to show they have power. But at the end of the day, this regime is a lost cause. Now, the only problem, will they try to mass what they have less left in missiles and drones to do some mass attack, thinking the midterms are going to influence the president? And I think that's a failed strategy on their behalf because this president's committed to the long haul. This is no longer about the midterms. This is about his administration and what it will define them. So they're going to stay the course and ensure that this regime is financially asphyxiated, causing the internal dynamics of Iran to change catastrophically for them.
2: UAE came out and said, we're cutting off relations with Iran, but we still had to come up 2 days later and say, you still got banks dealing with Iran, and we cracked down on them. I hope they woke up. But a lot of these Gulf states double dealing?
3: Well, some of them are still concerned, and rightfully so, on U.S. policy. Will the president leave them in the mix, or is he committed to the long haul? I think the more they come to the realization that the president is in this for his whole administration, not just the midterm, to see the demise of the regime, they will come to the table in force. So that's always been their concern. Are we in this to the end state they need for long-term stability and security? And if the president articulates that, they'll jump on board the team very quickly.
2: So, Admiral, how many people are you in touch with in Iran regularly?
3: Dozens. And that's, I think, indicative of the numbers. I think there's 75 million Iranians who want this regime left. And the rest are those who have been co-opted by the regime, believe in the ideology. And in fact, it's life or death for them. When the people turn on them, they will be held accountable. They'll be ripped to shreds. But the numbers are vastly opposite, and so ultimately it will be the demise of this government in Iran as we know it today.
2: So that's why we heard the president come out and say, hey, let's go back to the MOU that we had, that 60-day MOU where all sanctions get lifted and they can sell oil again, which they broke foolishly. It was the best deal they ever got. But we should not go back to that MOU, should we?
3: Without a doubt, there's no going back. This is now what the president initially said when this first started, unconditional surrender. That's what this has to be. The MOU is like the dodo birds. It's gone. There's no going back. There's no reason not to. The president now controls all the elements of power and can leverage all that to get the long-term goals of security and stability in the region by ensuring that this regime no longer exists when this conflict is over.
2: I want you to hear what General Jack Keane said that Iran is up to. And I know we're listening to almost everything they're saying. Cut 24.
1: What they want to see be achieved as a result of that is that the Democrats win this midterm election so they would shut the war down. That's their thought process. And listen, no one knows, and nor do the Iranians know, what kind of pressure it would take to have them stop everything they're doing and sort of capitulate. That's not knowable. They don't know themselves. But the pressure is the right thing. And my gut feeling is it would likely take a combination of what Secretary Bessin is doing and some military action to force the kind of end result we're looking for.
2: So do you agree with that combination? Do you think we definitely need military too?
3: Well, I think you use all the elements of power. Military, as we saw the recent strikes, whenever they're going to use weapons, be it drones or mines, strike them and remove that from the table. Ensure they have no military power at the end of the day and use your military force to achieve.

0: the midterms and more importantly for the long terms, and how he has evolved the Republican Party and what it means to Americans and why that will play out in his favor over the long term.
1: So let's say disaster for Republicans happens and they lose the House and Senate. Do the Iranians know that that doesn't stop the war? Do they know?
0: I have to believe it. It's all about Trump. They know Trump. If that happens, Trump will even double down more to make sure this is part of his legacy. So the Iranian people, when you talk about those 75 million, realize that it's this regime that does not or wants to disavow it, because to them, it's an existential threat, and they'll be killed by the rest of the American people if it turns out that way. And I'm sure it will.
1: So do you think there's anything in terms of a program to arm the Iranian people or to get to them and find out where the besieged are and the location of the IRGC, you know, the people that provide the intelligence of the Mossad to allow them to be so effective over the last few years? Do you think there's any movement about anything that we're not seeing?
0: If I were planning this, I would address that issue, but also the Tashkent, the conventional Army, Navy, Air Force. Those are much larger than the IRGC, but they're not as well armed as the rest of the IRGC. So there are a lot of components where you can draw support to drive that internal dissent and revolt against the regime. So I know what it involves. I just don't know what's going on in that realm, because, of course, that's classified and should be, and our adversaries should not know what we're doing in those realms.
1: So here's what the president of Iran said, that he said that he had double. He says they do not seek war. They will look to go back to the same deal. The IRGC issued a much sharper warning, saying that every new U.S. attack will be met with even more devastating responses. We saw they hit the UAE, I guess, 12 hours ago. It was blocked. And the Jordan, too, it was blocked. You know, most of those were intercepted. What are you hearing?
0: I'm hearing the same thing, Brian. That's all they've got left. That's all they can do to demonstrate they have any power left. If you look at their surrogates, Hezbollah, Hamas, Houthis, they're on their tail. They're running out of money. You're seeing the political efforts of the outreach by the Lebanese government with Israel to disarm Hezbollah. You're seeing others add in with the Saudis to go after the Houthis in Yemen. So again, on all fronts, the pressure is building, and ultimately it will overwhelm the regime. They cannot sustain their surrogates or their political power, and that's what's going to end up being their part of their demise.
1: Admiral, the big story on Sunday was evidently a lot of our military heads informed the Department of War that this is very stressful on us. On our military, the strain of doing this for 6 months on and off. And no one said, hey, this is not accurate. This is a forgery. They said, who leaked this? So if it might have believed these reports, what is your takeaway as a military guy?
0: We have never had a more professional, better trained and educated military in our history. And that's demonstrated through Iraq, Afghanistan, Yemen, the things we've been involved with. No one has the experience. And all our service members, remember, are volunteers. They come into this knowing the sacrifice they're going to pay, and they take that on voluntarily. So I have ultimate trust and confidence in our people and their ability to sustain this fight. And again, we have not made this the biggest priority. We still have large commitments in the Pacific and Europe, and we have not rebalanced all that, long overdue, I'd say, to make this area the priority for now and the near future. So again, I have no concerns about our ability to sustain this effort or the morale and well-being of our forces.
1: What about the fact that you read that in the New York Times, like all of us?
0: Again, it's kind of like the Iranian rhetoric. I read a lot, I hear a lot of it, but based on my experience, I discount it to some point. Sure, you have to consider it, but at the end of the day, this is what our military's effort has always done and will do, and never have we been better trained, equipped, and prepared to do it.
1: Yeah, it seems like Russia is taking great pride, says we're happy to supply Iran with the equipment they need to sustain.

0: themselves through this difficult period. So the Russians are saying out loud what we already knew, that on some level they're supplying and sustaining Iran. I mean, we already intercepted some ships and so the Ukrainians en route there. What's the proper response from us?
1: Well, you're exactly right. This is the evil empire. Iran is tied to both China and Russia. It's in their strategic interests, and we've taken that into account. So we've got to continue to press on the diplomatic fronts with both those countries, reinforcing that their effort and support of Iran contradicts our efforts, and we will hold them accountable for that. And look, Russia's got big problems. They've got about 160 million people. They've lost significant millions in Ukraine. And post-Putin, who knows what Russia's going to look like? So they've got bigger issues at play here, and we know that. So all of that will play into how the administration deals with Russia and China on this issue. But to them, it presents another existential threat beyond Ukraine.
0: How effective have they been in stopping grain sales from the Ukrainians and shipping to Africa and other places?
1: Yeah, I just don't know, Brian, but that's part of this economic battle. And don't forget, Russia, Iran, China have been fighting us asymmetrically for decades. Everything other than confrontation, cyber activity, illegal financial transactions, as you're talking about, moving stuff off the grid that's outside the world economy. Mm-hmm. They're going to be held accountable now. And that's why I think this strategy by Secretary Bessent has been so important and long overdue. But how powerful it is and the effects it will have, not just in Iran, but also in Russia and China.
0: You've got 30 seconds left, Admiral. Are you disappointed that there hasn't been one NATO member to step up strongly and back us?
1: Without a doubt. This is in their best interest. And our partnerships are too important not to see that. So, yes, I am disappointed.
0: Admiral Robert Harwood, always great to talk to you. Always appreciate it as a very fluid situation in Iran, but it is breaking our direction. When we come back, we'll find out if there's more to know. Also, going out outnumbered at the top of the hour. Keep it here on the Brian Kilmeade Show. And also, to pre-order Uniting the States, go to Amazon or go to briankilmeade.com and order it now, out October 13th.
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1: All right, let's find out if there's need to know more. Lionel Messi is hanging up his Argentinian jersey for good, announcing his retirement from international play. Not a surprise. He's 39 years old. He said it hurts him a lot. Messi also said the recent death of his dad, Jorge, made him even think more certain about stepping away. However, he is not done playing altogether. He's still with Inter Miami, where he remains under contract in the MLS. I'm sure they hope he plays forever. So he actually scored, I think, four goals the other night. Next, make Hollywood great again. Donald Trump endorses U.S. tax incentive to keep Hollywood production in the U.S. And guess what? Even Adam Schiff is for it. Spencer Pratt's taking credit for it. He said, ever since I thought the film tax credit, when I brought that idea to the president, I've been nonstop calls with me and meetings with Democrats and Republican senators who are all eager to do it. From Newsom, Bonta, and Bass just sit on their blank and complain about it while the film industry dissolves. Evidently, only 30% of films are done in the U.S. It was at 43% just a short time ago. Next, Enos Kanter calls for Caitlyn Jenner to moderate a peace talk with the WNBA during their trans scandal. Let's listen.
2: WNBA Commissioner Kathy Engelberg and the WNBA Task Force, I am now speaking directly to you. I would like to offer you a peace summit moderated by my friend Caitlyn Jenner. I have already spoken with her, and yes, she's in. I'm not a troublemaker. I'm more of a peacemaker. The whole world is laughing at you. You have turned the WNBA into a laughing stock. It is time to stop hiding behind closed-door meetings, excuses, and delays, and finally give the public a clear answer. Let's have the peace summit.
1: Right, so I don't see that happening at all. Number one, they don't even acknowledge him. They won't just come out and say what everybody knows. Just do what the Olympics are doing. Do what tennis has done. They will swab the cheek, and you play with the gender you were born in. Renee Richards, who did the gender switch, I think it was in the 70s, says she regrets, he was a he, became a she, regrets doing this and competing, thinks it sent the wrong message and it was selfish. No kidding. Next. Top cities to move to if you want to get married in the cities where the Midas mindset is destroying relationships. You ready? The top 10 cities with the highest share of singles would be Cleveland, 87%. Detroit City, South Central and Southeast. I imagine one nicer than the other. Philadelphia City, West and West Park. And Detroit City and Detroit North. Chicago as well. These are the places where the highest singles. I don't know. Some of these areas aren't the best. They have Denver as well as Washington, D.C. and Milwaukee. These are very blue cities, so you better be prepared to meet a very blue person. Next, America's emptying up the classrooms. Forget about overcrowded classrooms. That was the story and the problem in the past. In much of America, there are empty seats, K through 12. Enrollment is down 1.4 million students nationwide. This falling birth rates, migration to shifts towards private schools, charters, and homeschooling. That's the whole school choice thing happening again. Even once booming D.C. suburbs are feeling the reversal, with several DMV districts losing thousands of students. Some districts are turning to creative ways to get students in seats. See you on Outnumbered.
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7: I'm Lisa Brady, Fox News. That message from Judge William Sullivan at the Lindsey Clancy murder trial after the jury in Massachusetts sent their second note in 4 days of deliberations telling the judge they can't reach a unanimous decision.
8: I'm going to ask you to go back out, keeping in mind all the instructions that I gave you, to go out and to continue your deliberations at this time.
7: Prosecutors argue Clancy could control her actions the day her three young children were strangled. The defense says she was suffering psychosis and should not be held criminally responsible. In Utah, the latest hearing begins at this hour for Charlie Kirk's accused assassin Tyler Robinson. The judge is expected to rule on whether the case will go to trial. President Trump reportedly considering a variety of limited strikes on Iran to address threats in the Strait of Hormuz.
9: Axios reports the idea behind the plan is to reduce the risk of Iranian attacks on oil tankers, U.S. Navy ships and Air Force aircraft to mow the lawn, as this person put it. Overnight, another tanker coming out of the Strait of Hormuz reported being hit by three projectiles as Iran threatens this critical waterway.
7: Fox's Trey Yingst in Tel Aviv. Iran's president signaling he's still open to making a deal. President Trump meets today with oil refiners and distributors as part of an effort to lower gas prices. This as Democrats keep hammering affordability concerns.
10: House Republicans continue to cave to Donald Trump and will always rubber stamp his costly agenda. But Democrats won't.
7: House Democratic Caucus Chair Pete Aguilar, but House Speaker Mike Johnson says he's very optimistic about the midterms.
11: Do American families want a return to rampant inflation, record crime, record illegal immigration that we had under Democrat governance? Or do they want to continue the restoration of common sense?
7: Heavy rain and possible flooding heading for Texas and Louisiana as Tropical Storm Edward heads for the Gulf Coast. 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
6: This is Lincoln's 24-hour source for news, weather, and traffic. 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
12: Lincoln is not expected to share northeast Nebraska's severe weather threat tonight, but a completely dry forecast is not guaranteed. National Weather Service meteorologist Laurel McCoy says the moisture fueling the heat could generate isolated showers or thunderstorms and with little warning.
13: That could lead to a couple isolated showers, storms, probably nothing severe, but certainly could surprise you. Just the extra moisture in the air can do that.
12: Former Nebraska State Senator Brett Lindstrom has filed to appear on the November 3rd ballot as the America First Party's candidate for governor. Lindstrom was nominated at the party's convention Saturday. The Nebraska Supreme Court unanimously rejected a challenge to the party's recognition last week. Lindstrom served in the Nebraska legislature from 2015 to 2023. He says voters deserve another choice in the governor's race. Agriculture Secretary Brooke Rollins says the problems behind high beef prices developed over decades. Rollins met with Nebraska cattle producers and Governor Jim Pillen at the state capitol Monday night.
14: The challenges facing our ranchers have been decades in the making. Persistent drought, a low heifer retention rate, limited grazing land, and a herd size that now has hit a 75-year low.
12: USDA is proposing expanded risk management tools and additional support for smaller meat processors. Lincoln police are beginning a targeted traffic enforcement today. LPD's Erica Thomas says the department wants drivers to take extra care in areas where traffic violations can put people at risk.
15: LPD encourages drivers to slow down, remain alert, and obey all posted traffic signs and speed limits.
12: The special enforcement will continue through September and is funded by the Nebraska Department of Transportation Highway Safety Office. John Adcox, KLIN News.
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20: Mostly sunny to partly cloudy with a 20% chance of rain today. It will be hot and humid with a high temperature this afternoon in the mid-90s. The heat index could be as high as 102. Tonight, partly to mostly cloudy with a 20% chance of rain, low in the mid-70s. From the 1011 Severe Weather Center, I'm meteorologist Brandon Rector.
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0: Welcome in, Tuesday edition, Clay and Buck. We are rolling in with all of you. Hope that your Tuesday has been going well, and we hope that the next 3 hours that we spend with all of you will be a lot of fun and also somewhat interesting of a day here. Earlier, maybe about an hour and a half ago, they had a hearing in the Massachusetts courtroom where Lindsey Clancy is on trial for murder. And basically the jurors sent a message to the judge and said, yeah, we can't figure things out. We're at a logjam. We're not going to come to a consensus. And I bet that we have the audio of that and what it sounded like in the courtroom. But essentially the judge comes back and he says, hey, guys, you all need to go back and you need to continue your deliberations. This is cut one.
1: The question is, after many hours of deliberation, we are unable to come to a unanimous decision. I brought you back out because I know that this was a long trial. All right. I know there were over 80 witnesses. There were over 300 exhibits. But because of that, I'm going to ask you to go back out, keeping in mind all of the instructions that I gave you, to go out and to continue your deliberations at this time. All right? And so with that, I'm going to ask you to go back out. Like I said, keep in mind the instructions I gave you, reviewing the evidence, and I'd ask you to resume your deliberations at this time.
0: Okay, this doesn't surprise me, Buck, as I was talking about yesterday, when they didn't come back with a verdict before they went into the weekend, it was giving you an indication that there were probably issues. If I were assessing what's likely going on here, I suspect they said, hey, we're at a logjam. We can't come to a conclusion. Let's all go home and sleep on it. We'll then come back tomorrow and see whether or not we agree or disagree on these details. They came back. They still can't render a verdict, reach a unanimous verdict. There are 3 men and 9 women, and I tend to think that this is probably going to end in a mistrial, Buck, where we'll see what the actual math ends up being, but it feels like people are digging their heels in, and this is a mess of a case. What's your take on this as you see it?
2: Well, because the facts are really not in dispute at all, what would be the thing that somebody could say in that jury room at this point that would sway somebody to their side? I think that this has become, and we have seen this, Clay, reflected online for really the whole time this case has been a national news story. This has become oddly personalized by a lot of people who somehow see some of their own struggles in what Lindsey Clancy did. And I can say did because she admitted to what she has done. It's just a question of her psychological state. I think that somehow there's been a mobilization of emotions here, overwhelmingly from female supporters of Lindsey Clancy, that are both irrational and very disturbing to a lot of people who are observing this. There's no question about what she did. There's no question that it is about as heinous a series of acts, not just one act, a series of acts that any human being could ever conduct. And as we've discussed, there are people outside the courtroom who are cheering for her. There are people who very much want her to have a verdict that essentially absolves her of a criminal state of mind, mens rea, as you've often talked about here, and somehow makes this an issue of the mental health system and not a woman who murdered her 3 children in a premeditated and brutal and horrific fashion, who was, I might add, getting a lot of help and support from her husband, from others. It was not like she was out on her own in this process. So, yeah, I have a lot of concern, Clay. I think it is also likely heading to a mistrial. I think that's also where this is going.
0: And if it does head to a mistrial, then I think the state of Massachusetts will have a real decision to make. And if some of you are saying, okay, what are the stakes at play? My understanding is, Buck, if she's found not guilty by reason of insanity, she could be out of a mental hospital as soon as 40 days from now.
2: Yes.
0: In other words, as soon as they can demonstrate that she is no longer insane by medicating
2: her. So she's temporarily insane just enough to murder her own three children in a brutal and premeditated fashion, but then sane enough that maybe she should actually pay almost no penalty for those killings in the state of Massachusetts by the state of Massachusetts. It is insane if that happens. The only thing that strikes me as clearly insane about all of this is the notion that she may escape real punishment by the state. Those are three human beings that were murdered. That they were her children just makes it worse. But the state of Massachusetts has an obligation to defend each and every one of those lives the same way they would anybody else, an adult, any other person. So, I mean, even more so for children's, clearly. But I am troubled. I know I was out yesterday and you were talking about this, Clay. I'm troubled that this has gone as long as it has, because you may just have one person. What is it? Three men and
0: nine women.
2: Nine women, right? You may have just one woman who sees, she has seen the TikTok commentary on this. She has seen the online conversations and has decided, I see something of myself, my own struggles with depression in Lindsey Clancy, and therefore I will not vote for a conviction here on these murders. And if that she is dug in on that, if that juror is dug in, it only takes one, and then you are heading to a mistrial.
0: Yes, that is 100% accurate. And the challenge that I think the state of Massachusetts would face if they get a mistrial, let's assume the jury's deadlocked and we can't get a unanimous verdict of 12. Then how in the world do you impanel a new jury and believe that you're going to get a different verdict than the one that you already have? Because every single person in Massachusetts, for sure, but much of the nation, has kind of already made up their mind on this. It's a month-long trial that's been going on. I don't know if she's willing to plead guilty to any lesser charge. I'm not sure if the state would offer it. I'm not sure if Lindsey Clancy's representation would allow it to occur. But I do think, Buck, what you're going to see coming out of this is I think way more people are going to start using the insanity defense, because in a case like this where you know exactly what happened. Now, some people are saying, oh, I think it was her actual husband. Some of y'all, let me just say this, they did the murder. That is a thing that is out there on the internet. Some of y'all need to spend less time on the internet.
2: Yeah.
0: And I say that as a guy who basically lives on the internet. If the defense isn't citing your argument as one of the reasons why the defendant is not responsible for the murder, we just saw this with Tyler Robinson, so many of you coming up with different theories on who actually killed Charlie Kirk other than the guy who all the evidence points to actually killed him. Some of you, I dive into the mentions, and so it doesn't take very long for somebody to say, well, I think it was actually the husband who did all this, and she's taking the fall for it. And first of all, if there was any evidence of that whatsoever, then you could make that argument, and the defense would use it. The defense has to come up with whatever they can to try to argue that the defendant is not responsible. Do you think that you're coming up with better defenses than the lawyers who sit around and spend thousands of hours investigating every scintilla of evidence and sit in a courtroom all day trying to ensure that their client is not convicted? Do you think that you cracked the case by going on Reddit threads and sitting around with a bunch of drunk moms on Facebook Messenger? I don't think so.
2: There are, unfortunately, a lot of people online to whom the answers to all those questions would be yes, yes, yes, absolutely. I have figured out the thing that nobody who is actually paid and to investigate this and as a professional who has done it before has come up with. Clay, I will tell you, I have a friend in Miami who approached me and she said, I think the husband did it. And I just said, honestly, I can't have this conversation with you. I can't do it. I can't do it. I cannot talk. There's no way, because you've already reached a level of crazy where anything else that I say about this is just going to fall on deaf ears.
0: So this happened to you where?
2: In Miami. Friend of mine. On the street. Wanted to talk to me. Straight up said it. She goes, what do you think about the case? And she's obviously a woman, and so it's kind of a neighbor of ours. I said, I don't want to really get into it. It's just too, I said, it's too horrible, which it is, by the way.
0: Which is what, by the way, was our initial take on it. Until I started seeing these crazy women cheering her arriving at trial, it was just such a dark story that I didn't really, again, the story itself is awful, but the fact that people are celebrating her in any way is, to me, the thing that makes it a national story. But so,
2: I also would want to know how anyone could explain this to me. So we all agree, or I should say, every sane human being who relies on evidence and not vibes or their gut instinct or feeling for things like this agrees that she did these three killings, murders, from what I can see. And yet there are people who would be willing to put this in a situation where she might actually be released into the public at some point. If a person cannot be trusted to not suddenly go crazy and murder their own three children, would you want to stand next to that person on a subway platform? Would you want that person to be behind the wheel of a car that you were in? Would you think that this person is safe in general society? Why? They'd say, oh, but she was fine before. She was fine until she murdered her three children. And then we're told now she's going to be fine again. She can just have that break with reality one time, do the worst thing a human being, certainly the worst thing a mother could ever possibly do, but there's no public safety risk? Based on what? Because a few state, underpaid state quacks at some mental facility are going to tell her, yeah, you seem okay. We're going to let you out. That's a just outcome here? Would you want to be this woman's neighbor afterwards? Would you? People say, yes, I trust her. Why? You don't know her. All you know about her is that she murdered her three children. And now, by the way, and you know, tried to kill herself. And now we're told she should only go to a mental facility. But why should she go to a mental facility to give her a clean bill of health? Why would she be, you know, this when you start to actually play this out, none of the Lindsay Clancyites out there make any sense whatsoever. And I think it's part of this is just that it's so troubling. By the way, every angry email I get, when we've gotten a few from, and it's only women, I might add. There's something going on there, folks. Not a single man has texted me, called me, told me, you're so wrong, you know, you don't get it. It's only women who seem to want to take this position, which tells you something. That this isn't just, this is about emotion. This is not about the logic or the facts of the case. But every time they send me the email, the second you tell me that you don't blame this woman for what she did, I don't care what you have to say about the case. Like there's nothing else that can be. It would be like someone telling me, yes, OJ did it, but race relations require this. No, I don't want it. I don't. You're never going to convince me of that. You're never going to convince me that OJ should have been able to murder Nicole, Nicole Brown Simpson, his ex-wife, and the innocent bystander, Ron Goldman. And you're never going to convince me, and I don't think you're ever going to convince Clay either, that this woman shouldn't spend the rest of her life in prison. I don't. This is as straightforward as it gets from what I can see.
0: Yes, and again, if this were just a dispute about insanity and how it's going to be applied in a court proceeding, that story is different to me than I'm going to go stand on the side of the road, wear pink like we're a member of a favorite sports team, and cheer for her. Guarantees are tough. I would be stunned if the three men, to your point, Buck, on this case are in any way considering a not guilty verdict. Maybe we'll be wrong. I would be very surprised.
2: I don't want to turn this into, it's not like when we're talking about some far less serious thing, right? But I am certain that it is not the men on this jury, okay?
0: By the way, this is comedic, so it takes, can you imagine, take it outside of this, that you have to convince nine women you're the three guys? That is like the most miserable. Can you imagine? In a highly charged emotional case, take it outside of this scenario. You're on a jury. There's three dudes, and you have to tell the nine women all day long, every day for hours in a jury deliberation room, no, you're wrong, no, you're wrong. Because to your point, Buck, there is no factual dispute really here. Right. Yeah. This isn't like, oh, was the bank robber, like, was it actually the right bank robber? Are we sure we got the right guy? Or
2: there was actually far more reasonable doubt in the OJ case.
0: Oh, and there was far not a more. Lot. But yes,
2: And there was basically none, but there was more.
0: Yes.
2: So what does that tell you? We'll take your calls and your emails. Send us the angry ones if you want, but it is, you know, when you're getting it, when you're getting attacked by crazies, it's kind of a badge of honor. I'm just going to tell you. All right, guys, talking to guys here for a second. There's an inevitable intersection we all face at one time or another in our lives. 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

0: Welcome back in here to Clay and Buck. We have a bunch of stories to talk about, Clay, today. Obviously, we're going to have updates on the Lindsey Clancy situation, but we also have a victory for Big T with the White House able to continue its construction of the ballroom, which is very exciting. Turns out that they were not able to just say stop, halt, cease and desist all ballroom building activities. So I think that is a nice thing. We've got more with Iran. The Iran story continues on. And one thing I think is interesting, Trump clearly agrees with us analytically on data centers, but his tone is a little caustic, maybe, on the data centers. We should have a conversation about this. Like, I think everyone's going to get to the place he wants them to on this, but I don't think the frustration in the truths that he's putting out is necessarily working for him in a positive way. You see what I'm saying on that one?
1: Yeah. Look, I think this plays into a larger question that I don't think is a bad one to ask. How much does Trump actually care at this point about the midterms?
0: That's a good question.
1: I mean, he's already had the ultimate triumph of getting elected. We can talk about that maybe when we come back a little bit. I don't know that he's got the same fire in his belly that he had in the 2024 election, to be clear. 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
3: Gianna Gelosi, after 4 days of deliberating and 21 days of testimony, movement for the jury in the Lindsey Clancy murder trial. Fox's Nate Foy.
4: The jury sent its second note to the judge, instructing the judge that they couldn't reach a unanimous verdict, and then the judge directly addressed the jury. Listen here.
5: I'm going to ask you to go back out, keeping in mind all of the instructions that I gave you, to go out and to continue your deliberations at this time.
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6: Next week marks 1 year that Charlie Kirk's assassination was captured on video here in Utah. His alleged killer, Tyler Robinson, has yet to even enter a plea, but that could change today. Judge Tony Graff is expected to make a ruling on whether there's enough probable cause to send this case to trial.
3: Fox's Matt Finn in Provo, Utah. 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
7: September is beginning with another stretch of midsummer heat in Lincoln. Forecast highs will reach the upper 90s during the next few days, with abundant humidity making outdoor conditions even more uncomfortable. National Weather Service meteorologist Laurel McCoy.
8: And then heat indices with that, it's going to feel like close to 100 degrees, 100 to 102 degrees. So it's definitely going to be hot and humid, and we don't see a whole lot of relief in sight.
7: The Lincoln-Lancaster County Health Department is reporting the first West Nile virus death in Lancaster County this season. Health officials say an adult in their 60s has died from the virus. 7 cases have been reported in Lancaster County this summer, with 4 people hospitalized. The Capital Humane Society is cutting adoption fees in half this week. The Adopt Your Study Buddy promotion runs through Sunday and applies to all animals at the Pile Oak Pet Adoption Center, including dogs, cats, rabbits, and guinea pigs. 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
9: Mostly sunny to partly cloudy with a 20% chance of rain today. It will be hot and humid with a high temperature this afternoon in the mid-90s. The heat index could be as high as 102. Tonight, partly to mostly cloudy with a 20% chance of rain, low in the mid-70s. From the 1011 Severe Weather Center, I'm meteorologist Brandon Rector.
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4: All right, welcome back in here to Clay and Buck. And so, Mr. Clay, we had some things breaking yesterday. Like I mentioned, the White House ballroom, the Supreme Court having to come in over the top and say that the White House ballroom construction can continue. Kavanaugh on the side of the angels, John Roberts on the side of the communists on this one. Not a surprise. So just able to continue. Think about this, though. If they kept it where it was, it would be rubble. Like, it's already under construction. So now, is it the contention of the people that want the Trump ballroom to stop that he's not allowed to finish it, but he should undo it and go back and restore what was there before? I mean, you want to talk about a waste of money and going crazy. The whole thing seems to be pretty nuts to me, that there's been such intense opposition to it, especially because, as we've said, this is a fundamentally sound idea. Clay, you were at the first White House Correspondents' Dinner, which was disrupted by a lunatic running in with a gun. And that's at a hotel. And yes, Secret Service tries to secure it. But as we know, this president is the president under most threat in our lives. I mean, I think you could say, I mean, Reagan would be the next closest. And you could say, well, very, very close, you know, they both were shot. So obviously both of them under tremendous threat. I think ideologically, in many ways, this president, President Trump, is under even considerably more threat. So having that ballroom makes sense from a security standpoint, makes sense from a logistics standpoint. And yet, because Trump is doing it, they have decided that they would rather it sit there, I guess, a pile of rubble than allow the ballroom, which no one is suggesting Trump would take with him, and it's not portable. So it would be there for whoever wins the next election in 28 to use and to have their dignitaries and donors and whoever come through. To me, it's one of these classic Trump derangement syndrome moments where there's the only reason to really want to do this, or rather to stop him from doing this, is because it's Trump, and stopping Trump makes them feel good. Doesn't matter what it is, even if it's a dumb thing to stop.
5: Yeah. The legality on this, I will dive into for a moment. But Buck, it feels like every single news story is event happens and then we wait to see what a judge is going to say. Doesn't it feel like that for the last several years, that almost everything is a, okay, we'll see you in court. We'll see what a judge says. And then a district court judge says something. And then a circuit court judge says something, and people argue about what they said. And then a Supreme Court says something, and then you go right into the next cycle of what can and cannot occur. To me, the ballroom legal dispute is actually pretty intriguing from a legal perspective, because, and this gets really into the weeds, but the entire case was based on someone who objected to the aesthetics of the ballroom as a citizen who was interested in historical preservation.
0: It like offended his sensibilities as he walked by, I think, was That's correct. Or less the objection.
5: And typically there is a standing requirement. And the standing requirement of I'm a citizen and I'm upset by something like a ballroom is typically not going to rise to the level. What was intriguing to me was so that they basically dismissed it on that ground, which is going to allow Trump to get it done. What was interesting to me was there was an underlying 5-4 decision where essentially the three liberal justices plus John Roberts all said they don't think that Trump has the legal authority to be able to undertake this construction. I do think I agree with you 100%. The ballroom is going to be awesome and it's going to benefit Democrat, Republican, political parties that we may not know for far beyond the life of anyone here going forward. I do think as a total procedural question, what if the president just decided to tear down the whole White House? I mean, there is an argument at some point in time, and I think it's a fair argument to say, and many of you may have been involved in this yourselves, at some point a renovation becomes something different than a teardown, right? And I know that there is often legal artifice involved as to, you know, the structure and what can be and can't be done to it. And I know the history, was it Truman who came in and basically ripped the White House out from its studs because the whole thing was in danger of falling apart. And I will say, and I know this is going to get clipped, people are going to be mad at me, White House a little bit shabby sometimes, Buck.
0: Yeah, it is. It's true.
5: Like, if you've been there,
0: a musty old country club? You know, sometimes it sort of feels and smells a little bit like the country club from Caddyshack, where Judge Smales could appear at any minute and be like, you know, Randolph.
5: I mean, if you've been in most houses that were constructed in the 1800s, most of the time you don't walk in and think, my goodness, this house is a work of art. The White House looks like it's been what it is, a place that has been well worn. And so it doesn't feel like an ornate place necessarily. And so I do think it needs modernization. I can't even imagine how difficult, for instance, for any of you who have built a house or tried to add in modern tech to a house. You would think about this quite a lot from a national security perspective. Think about all the details that have to be put onto this house from the 1800s. There's a lot to be done to make it habitable. And I do think Trump is trying to look forward. I also think this ties in with the question that I asked. What does Trump care more about right now? The arch that he's building?

0: presidency, his moonshot, so to speak. And I don't know that who wins the midterms. I mean, most of us don't remember who wins the midterms after. I also think this ties in with Trump. Trump voters often don't show up without Trump on the ballot. I know you're pessimistic about how all this is going to go, but I just feel like Trump doesn't have the same fire in his belly for this midterm as he did in 18, or as certainly he has in 16, 20, and 24 when he's been on the ballot himself.
1: Well, I think I think that's all true. I do think that legacy building for Trump is going to increasingly take center stage, and that's when you're looking at things like the arch and the ballroom and other things, you know, the beautification of D.C., the monument building, and these things. I think that Trump is no longer much bothered, if at all, by the notion of Democrats. If you're Trump at this point, are you quaking in your loafers when you hear that Democrats in the House are going to launch an investigation or even impeach you again? Do you care? You do not care. They're not going to have the votes in the Senate for removal, so they're not going to be able to stop him from his last 2 years. So what really is the downside for Trump? Now, I do think that he would like to see his agenda continue to go through. I'm not saying Trump is hoping for a loss here, but I don't think he is as concerned about this as he has been at other times. And there seems to me to be plenty of cause for concern if one cares very deeply about how things are looking in the House and the Senate based on the data, the polling that we have so far. You can say all the polling is wrong, but some of this stuff seems to line up and make sense. I would just note, sometimes the polling is wrong, and we all know. The perfect example of this was the Seltzer poll in Iowa for Kamala versus Trump,
0: where Kamala was going to beat Trump by three, I believe, was the math that she had.
1: Kamala was going to win by three?
0: Yeah, that was.
1: I thought
0: her
1: it was much
0: poll.
1: More than that. Oh I no, I'm sorry. She was off by
0: 16.
1: Yeah. So is that? That's right. But no one saw that poll with Kamala winning Iowa and thought, oh wow, Kamala's going to win Iowa. We all knew. And that was just, and that was the end of that pollster's career. Truly was the end of that pollster's career. I'm not seeing things that make me think that the current state of the electorate is poorly reflected. Now, in tight races, a tight race is a tight race. So you're up, you're down, 1 point, 3 point, whatever, we can't necessarily know. But if Beto O'Rourke can take it to within 3 points against Ted Cruz, I think you have to take seriously that Paxton has a real race on his hands with Tallarico. I think that the tale of two Sullivans up in Alaska is concerning just because that will also be tight. And the only need, people say, oh, Alaskans figured it out. Okay, basically all Alaskans did, but even if a few hundred get confused or older people, they're trying to read this, you know, it doesn't.
0: 3,000 people voted for the wrong Sullivan. Like,
1: well, that's the whole number that voted for that. Maybe some of them wanted to vote for him.
0: Well, and there could right? be some I mean, truth that otherwise yeah. they would have been Democrat voters, and so they made that choice. But my point is, I think this race could come down to 3,000 votes.
1: Well, this is the thing, and
0: that's why the dirty trick is
1: concerning. And Susan Collins, I think I was very confident that Susan Collins was going to come out the victor. Against, and now of course, in real time I'm blanking on his name, but the guy that
0: Troy
1: got pushed
0: Jackson,
1: out.
0: The new guy.
1: No, the guy before that, I'm
0: Graham
1: saying.
0: Graham Plattner.
1: Plattner, thank you. Against Plattner, I thought that she was looking really, really strong. She's got more of a challenge on her hands. So you start to look at some of these tighter Senate seats. I don't know if I believe the Al-Sayed polling that I've seen. That's the only one where I start to say, really? Up by... Because I've seen some that have him up by a few points. Although it's... It's within the realm of possibility. That much is for sure.
0: I think the polling has been atrocious so far in the majority of these midterm races. What I would say is just go vote. And it's ultimately going to come down to, I think, a handful of people, frankly, just like 2024 did, and what the actual turnout is. I will say this, if you want a positive. The Democrat Party as a whole is actually less popular than the Republican Party.
1: Which
0: and
1: is
0: there
1: remarkable.
0: Are a lot of people who are just a pox on both their houses, people who are just fed up with the political process.

0: which I understand. Some of them are in this audience, and they're saying, why did I show up and vote if they can't even pass the SAVE Act? And I understand that perspective as well. I think there's just a lot of frustrated Americans at the political representation that we have in Congress and in the Senate, period.
1: Yesterday, Clay got to introduce you to Ben Spell, the co-founder of Good Ranchers. 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
3: Anthony Calandria came to Nebraska from UNLV with a reputation as an explosive playmaker and a fiery presence on the field. As head coach Matt Rhule gets ready to send Calandria out for his first start, he says Anthony has the attitude he's looking for from his starting signal caller.
4: He's a lion. He's a lion. Even sometimes you're in the huddle, you're like, hey, calm down a little bit. He's a lion. He's a winner. He wants to play. He wants to win every play. And I love it. It's exactly what, if I could draw it up, what it's supposed to look like, that's what it's supposed to look like. A fiery quarterback who plays with passion on his sleeve and who backs it up. And then you walk in the cafeteria, and he could be sitting with the O-line. He could be sitting with the DBs. There is no anything other than I'm just one of the guys. And so go play. Just trust your training and play.
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0: Welcome back in, Clay and Buck. 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Let's see. There's a lot of talk about all of the different stories. Let's see what Dallas has to say. Al in Dallas, you're nervous about the Texas Senate race.
1: Very nervous. It's past time to push the panic button here. Tallarico's ads are everywhere. He's on every social media platform, TV, radio, yard signs. Paxton's campaign is non-existent. No ads, no yard signs. It's invisible. It's very scary.
0: Okay, thanks for the call. I was texting with Ken Paxton yesterday, so I know the campaign is working in earnest. I would say this. Their belief is this is a race.
2: You weren't just texting me to be like, hey, you guys are still like out there, right? Like, just check in. No. Is anybody home? You know,
0: no, Bueller? I told him that that I want to help, and we were talking about what his schedule for campaigning is going to be around big college football games. As you might imagine, I will be at some of them, so I'm going to be with him some this fall at football games.
2: They're
0: getting outspent. The caller is right. Yeah. Tallarico has raised money like crazy. It's mostly out-of-state money that is flooding into Texas, not dissimilar to Beto. But their belief is this is a race that starts right after Labor Day, and that until we actually get all the kids in school and everybody's back and rolling, that's when everybody starts to pay attention, yeah. And that's when they're going to unleash and really kind of turn up the battle.
2: So apparently MAGA Inc., which is a Trump-aligned super PAC, has over $400 million war chest. And has not committed to any independent expenditures to help Paxton. And some of the more Texas GOP establishment side of things has been saying or has been feeling that because Trump chose Paxton over Cornyn, that there should be a lot of Trump MAGA help. Now, when I say Trump, I mean from his super PAC. So there's a lot of money that could go into this to help. I think the question is, are they waiting for maximum impact, Clay, or is there actually a delay or even a refusal to spend to help Paxton pull this across the finish line? So we'll have to take a closer look at that.
0: So far, President Trump has spent around $800,000, I believe was the amount that was reported for Darlene Graham. I would expect that he will start to put some of that money into play for the Senate and in close House races. We'll talk about that and more next.
3: Speaking truth and having fun. Clay Travis and Buck Sexton.
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1: From the Momo Pizzeria and Ristorante Studios, we are the voice of Lincoln. 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
2: Strikes back. I'm Lisa Brady, Fox News. CENTCOM just confirming U.S. forces are hitting military targets in Iran near the Strait of Hormuz after recent attempts by Iran to hit commercial ships and U.S. forces in the region.
3: It's an indication that once again the United States is trying to send a message to the Iranian regime that threats against this international waterway will not be tolerated.
2: Fox's Trey Yingst in Tel Aviv. This as President Trump is set to meet with oil refiners aiming for lower gas prices as the U.S. continues a pressure campaign on Iran's economy.
4: Treasury Secretary Scott Bessent says the U.S. will economically asphyxiate the Iranian regime.
5: My job is to make sure that they want to have a deal. And they will want to have one.
4: Last week, Bessent announced a new sanctions package he described as a financial D-Day, targeting countries and financial institutions still doing business with Iran. At a summit in Kyrgyzstan, Iran's president says his government is willing to return to a ceasefire agreement if the U.S. agrees to end its naval blockade and lift sanctions.
2: Fox's Jared Halpern at the White House. A jury is deliberating for a fourth day at the murder trial of Lindsey Clancy in Massachusetts, where the judge told them this morning to keep trying for now, after a note from the jury said they could not reach a unanimous decision. She's using an insanity defense in the killing of her three young children. Tropical storm Edward could be a hurricane when it reaches the Gulf Coast later today, moving quickly but threatening heavy rain and flooding in Louisiana and Texas, where Fox's Britta Merwin is in Port Arthur.
6: We have a history of tropical systems that might appear weak, but they linger and sit around for days on end, producing epic flooding. We're not going to see that from Edward, but we are going to have that flash flood impact. And depending on how strong the system gets, we could have wind gusts above 60 to 65 miles per hour.
2: In the Pacific, Lowell is now a hurricane, but still far from land. 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
7: The immediate storm threat will stay north of Lincoln, but forecasters will watch for overnight thunderstorm development later in the week. National Weather Service meteorologist Laura McCoy tells KLIN News Southeast Nebraska's heat and humidity will keep the atmosphere primed through the weekend.
8: There will be some chances for nocturnal storms, overnight storms through the next several days. Not for Lincoln today or tomorrow, but we're just going to have to be watching through the weekend.
7: Health officials are urging Lancaster County residents to take precautions against West Nile virus following the county's first death from the disease this season. Seven cases have been reported this summer, including four that required hospitalization. The person who died was in their 60s. Nebraska Senator Pete Ricketts says importing more foreign beef may provide short-term relief at grocery stores, but could make the nation's cattle shortage worse. Ricketts says uncertainty over future prices may discourage producers from retaining heifers needed to rebuild the herd.
9: But short-term solutions are not really the answer. In fact, make it more difficult for some of our cattle producers to make that decision to keep that heifer for the next year.
7: Ricketts said producers are making those retention decisions now. A cake social is being held September 13th to raise money for the Pershing mural. To get in, you'll need to buy a ticket and bring a cake.
10: You'll get a box. You can sample up to basically like a pizza box. And you can take, you can come get 10 slices of cake and leave with your pizza box.
7: 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The fundraiser at the Lincoln Children's Zoo will support the mural's maintenance endowment and future improvements at Wyuka Park. 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
0: Mostly sunny, hot, and humid weather expected as we head through your Tuesday afternoon here in Lincoln. Look for high temperatures to be well above average, reaching the middle 90s this afternoon, with dew points sitting in the middle 60s, likely making it feel just a little bit hotter, with heat index values around 100 degrees through the afternoon. It'll remain warm and sticky with a little bit of a southerly breeze into your Tuesday evening. From the 1011 Severe Weather Center, I'm meteorologist Bill Wrench.
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0: For number two, Clay and Buck, we appreciate all of you hanging out with us as we are rolling through the Tuesday edition of the program. Couple of updates. The Lindsey Clancy jury said that they could not reach a verdict a few hours ago. The judge said continue deliberating. We also have another court hearing going on in Utah surrounding the Charlie Kirk murder. And Buck, I would just continue to reiterate that one of the biggest failures of, I would say, right-wing media as it pertains to Charlie Kirk's assassination is that case rapidly descended into right-wing conspiracy media rabbit holes. And instead of sitting around and pointing out that yet another crazed trans-inspired killer killed Charlie Kirk, the question has been, did his microphone explode? Why didn't the bullet fully exit? And not look at the motivations of the guy that was on the bullet, the shell casings, writing Antifa slogans and far left-wing talking points, and was involved in a relationship with a man pretending to be a woman, and was motivated based on trans ideology to kill Charlie Kirk, instead has turned into Israel killed him. Have you really looked at ballistics? And it's not dissimilar in some ways to the Lindsey Clancy case, where people have gone down these crazy conspiracy rabbit holes. But in the Charlie Kirk case in particular, his killer was actually the kind of person that many of you would expect for him to be killed by. Someone who had left-wing ideals and wanted to silence Charlie. And instead of having that conversation as the trial moves closer, much of the conversation has centered around that some nefarious, under-discussed entity actually killed him, and that Charlie Kirk's killer, Tyler Robinson, is just the fall guy. And a lot of people out there listening to us right now believe that. And they're shaking their heads at me and saying, oh, you're probably getting paid to say that. Yes, I definitely want to cover up the Charlie Kirk killer. But unfortunately, and that's sarcasm for people, unfortunately, that's the world in which we live now, where I think much of the plot has been lost as it pertains to that killing.
1: How many times in the 5+ years now, going on year 6 of this program together, Clay, have we both been completely wrong on a matter of factual analysis such that we've had to come back and say, wow, we missed that? Don't tell me, what about an election? Or no one can predict every election. That's not what I'm talking about. But I'm saying, we're telling you this is the case. Not I think this might be, or I think this will be the case. We're telling you this is what happened. And we then had to come back and say, you know, it turns out we were wrong. That isn't what happened. That isn't
0: I can't think of a single thing.
1: I'm telling you guys that Tyler Robinson is the only person for whom there is any evidence whatsoever shot Charlie Kirk. I'm telling you that is the current state of play, and an enormous amount of evidence on top of that. So
0: it is going to be televised, that trial. And I would just point out that many of the conspiracy theories that some of you believed or researched or read about,
1: yeah,
0: they are not even being cited by the Tyler Robinson defense team. That's how outrageous they are, that even his defense attorneys, who are trying to come up with anything to absolve him of culpability, even they are not citing some of the crazy harebrained conspiracy theories that you can find on the internet as potential exculpatory evidence for Tyler Robinson.
1: So we are trying to bring you the best factual analysis on all of this, always, and best factual realities, best facts, and the best analysis, of course. The fact that it's televised, though, Clay, I think a few things are going to come from this. One, it will be a reminder to some people, based on even who is maybe in the courtroom and some of the conversations here, that Charlie Kirk's real friends, his friends who he was actually very close with at the time of his assassination. Real trust. You will not hear a single person who has Charlie's legacy and family's best interests at heart who will say that this is a sham trial. And I'm talking about Donald Trump Jr. I'm talking about J.D. Vance. I'm talking about people whom all of you, I think, would trust on a critical issue of character like this and something as important as this on anything else. So I think that's part one of it. Just a reminder here. If Charlie Kirk's widow, Erica, was saying there's a broader conspiracy, they don't have the, you know, they have the wrong guy, anything like that at all, that would be a signal that something is up. I'm not saying that that would be proof on its own, but that would be nobody who was truly invested in Charlie as a human being and as a friend and had his best interests at heart thinks that this trial is a sham, or that there was an exploding microphone, or any of these things that you're hearing that are along on the internet. Clay, part two in this, just real quick. As the trial unfolds, you know what people are going to start saying more and more online? I just wanted to wait and see the facts presented at trial. Well, I'm just telling you right now, people aren't going to like this, but that's kind of a Fauci moving the goalpost thing. You know, Fauci, it turned into, I know COVID's very different, but Fauci, Clay, it turned into, oh, nobody really knew, and now we know more. But that's not what Fauci was saying when he was making us do all the terrible, stupid things. It was, I know, and I'm certain. There's a lot of certainty in the conspiracies around Charlie that are out there right now. A lot of, oh, it's not Tyler Robinson. Oh, it was some foreign country. Oh, it was an intelligence, or whatever it may be. People are making declarative statements. They're not just asking questions. And they're going to walk back the declarative statements when the facts are actually presented at trial and say, oh, I was just curious. Also, we're curious people. Why aren't we curious about whether, you know, some foreign country had Charlie assassinated? Why aren't we asking that question? Oh, because we're in their pocket. You know, they're paying us or something.
0: I would also add this. I co-sign everything you said. Let me add this. And I mentioned this before, but I think this sometimes can cut through the noise. You're a dad now, Buck. I'm a dad of three. Tyler Robinson's dad is testifying against him at his criminal trial for killing Charlie Kirk. For all the dads and moms out there, is there a dollar figure that you could be paid to testify against your son or your daughter and say they committed a murder if you didn't know to the absolute utmost scintilla of your soul that they were 100% guilty? I'm not sure, Buck, even if my kid was 100% guilty, that I would be able to go on the witness stand candidly and testify against them because it's just so hard to even comprehend. Tyler Robinson's dad is doing that. Just if you don't want to believe any of the other things, just think through what would it have to be, the situation, for you to go on the witness stand and lie that your son or daughter was a murderer. If you had any doubt at all, would you ever even comprehend or consider doing that? I'm glad this is going to be
1: televised. I would tell you this, if somebody said, you have to testify that your son is a murderer when you did not know 100% that that was the case, put aside whether even then you would want to do it or not as a father, Clay. If somebody sent me that, or somebody told me rather, you're going to have to testify against your son or, you know, your life is forfeit, right? I'm going to take you out, basically. I'd say, let's see. No way.
0: Yeah.
1: No way I would testify against my son. Someone could literally say, I'm going to kill you if you don't do this. And I would say, well, I'll take my chances.
0: I just think that is the most compelling of all the evidence that is out there. It is that his own dad is saying he did it with grandpa's rifle, the rifle that he knows well.
1: Yeah.
0: Again, I think, the fact that it's going to be televised. We've got loaded lines. Tons of people want to weigh in on a variety of topics so far. Yeah, also, people are angry at us. Women, yeah, as,
1: I like
0: we,
1: that.
0: Every time we mention the Lindsey Clancy trial, we get crazy women emails, and they're furious with us.
1: I have friends on this who are personal social friends of mine. I will admit this, who are in the they're one. I told you I have a neighbor who says that the husband did it, which is just crazy.
0: Well, this is the email.
1: That's great.
0: VIP email from Chris. Oh, first of all, let me say, I'm in no way saying she should be persecuted for prosecuted for a crime. I just want to let you know, most people who are cheering for her acquittal are doing so because they think she didn't do it. They think her husband did it. Then her defense would say it. I just, when I hear people,
1: if they had
0: make
1: any prayer of raising that as reasonable doubt, they would do it.
0: Screaming. I'm sorry for screaming. I have been a defense attorney. If there were any evidence at all that someone other than her murdered the children, it would be their primary defense. They aren't.
1: They have him on the phone. They have him on the phone calling the 911 operator when he found her. I mean, they can. The people in the trial have heard the father. It's like the most horrific thing. Just reading it, by the way, just reading the transcript is haunting, and I know because I read some of it. But the audio. They have the audio of this guy on the phone call. I know you say, oh, he could fake it. He's a talented actor. I mean, you know, now you're just going to be crazy. And this is like somebody saying, how do I know North Korea is a bad place? You've never been there. I don't know. I trust all of the mountains of evidence that everyone has ever seen that tell me that it's a rough place for freedom over there. Like, you don't have to physically experience everything.
0: This is like, I understand that a lot of you have not done this. Imagine putting every fabric of your soul into the job of defending someone at trial and not using the most useful evidence to keep your client from being found guilty. It's so unfathomable. First of all, it would be a disbarrable offense if you're not providing adequate counsel, which is what this would be, and you're ignoring this exculpatory evidence. It did not happen. If you're believing this, you are, frankly, you've lost the plot.
1: There's something going on here, Clay. There is a real surge in the true crime online commentary and obsession, folks, who, one, seem to think that they can figure out from chat rooms and Google searches more than all the different FBI investigators, state police, local police, all this. But also they get particularly deeply emotionally invested in things in which they're really, really wrong. And that's troubling because there, at some point, it spreads far enough where it can start to actually undermine the justice system, as we see here, where I think that some of the jurors have been influenced in the Lindsey Clancy case by some of the nonsense that people have been saying online. But I'll give you another example of this. I was just in New York visiting my family in New York City. A woman was just stabbed to death in Times Square.
0: Yep.
1: Stabbed to death by a lunatic in Times Square. And the woman with the knives out, who had just stabbed a young female banking executive who I think had either just gotten engaged or just gotten married. And the whole thing is a horror. It's the cover of New York Post. Horrible story. No reason at all. Just lunatic stabbed her to death in Times Square, broad daylight. And then she runs at the cops with the two knives. And the cops are saying, drop it, drop it, drop it. And they shoot her. And there are people online who are saying this is excessive force. If you think that a person who stabs someone to death and then runs at a cop with the same knife that they just stabbed a stranger to death with, getting shot is excessive force, you are a moron. And should never think about criminal justice matters again until you learn something about what you were talking about. But already, there are all these commenters, oh, it's excessive force, it's excessive force. It is the definition of lawful force. It is that, and if you can't start, when people forget, Clay, that at the end of the day, we have to have people able to enforce our laws, enforce them. There is that word, using force. Everything starts to crumble. And whether it's, you know, a proper verdict in the Lindsey Clancy case or the use of force in this woman in this lunatic in Times Square, if everything is just kind of up for a constant relativistic, how I feel today debate, then no one is capable of being held accountable for anything. And if we have a society without accountability, we have a society that is falling apart.
0: I think you hit on something we should talk more about, which is this true crime obsession that women have.
1: It's not healthy.
0: I think the podcast world has taken it to a completely different level. And I think we should dive into this. In the internet subculture surrounding it all, this is uniquely female in nature, by and large. I think we should talk about it.
1: Almost 2 years ago, we got introduced to a device and a technology that proved to be really helpful to a whole lot of people to date. The device is called a Rapid Radio. It looks like a smaller version of a walkie-talkie, the kind that we grew up playing with. Only now in 2026, these aren't toys. They're actually great communication devices that can connect with anyone anywhere in the U.S. Think of them as a modern-day version of the walkie-talkie. Now they have nationwide range. They operate over an LTE network, ready to go right out of the box with 5 days of battery power. When Hurricane Helene descended on the Carolinas 2 years ago, some of our relatives were left without power or a way to communicate. Rapid radios came through for us, keeping us in touch so we could be in constant communication. 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
1: Welcome back in.
0: You got us.
1: Yeah, it's all good. We both would like to welcome people. Well, you're very welcome. You're so welcome, we both say it. We have a super tight turnaround here, Clay. But so I just will say we will talk backs, calls, all of it. We're going to rack and stack them. And we've gotten some VIP emails in. Like, for example, Sheila here writes, I listen to your show every day and absolutely love it. I'm glad all of us listeners have someone like you to tell us the truth about these issues. Considering was told the mother had some kind of mental issue, this is my question. Why didn't she kill her husband also? She had everything planned to the letter, so her brain was evidently intact. She didn't think my husband might hurt me because I killed our children. Not sorry, but guilty is guilty. Sheila, people are asking questions like that about, you know, why she, first of all, she planned this out so methodically against the children, and then she had a very kind of haphazard plan for her own demise. And why would she do that? You're going into such a dark place with all of this that you feel at some level, I think, Clay, it's hard to even take your mind into the place of analyzing this stuff.
0: Yeah, but yes. My take on it, Buck, would be she knew how to kill the kids. I think she could have killed herself if she had wanted to.
1: That is Clay's take. All right. Incogni, my friends. 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
11: The major averages are kicking off the new trading month lower as oil prices climb and bond yields rise. Gushing oil is reigniting inflation worries, with West Texas Intermediate crude surging above $88 a barrel to a six-week high. Artificial intelligence stocks are struggling as investors ditch riskier assets. Tech is the worst-performing sector, with chip stocks leading the sell-off. Software stocks are also under pressure. And shares of AI darling NVIDIA are slightly lower. Investors are concerned about its funding ambitions of both Anthropic and cloud provider Lambda in a $35 billion computing deal. Shares of Robinhood Markets are slightly lower, even as Morgan Stanley analysts upgraded the stock and raised its price target to $150 a share due to signs that the company's broader product capabilities were improving its customer base. That's your Fox Business Report. I'm Hillary Barsky, invested in you.
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13: The Lincoln Lancaster County Health Department is reporting the first West Nile virus death in Lancaster County this season. Health officials say an adult in their 60s has died from the virus. Former Nebraska State Senator Brett Lindstrom is joining the race for governor as the America First Party candidate. The 45-year-old Lindstrom filed with the Secretary of State's office after being nominated Saturday. Lindstrom says the ticket offers Nebraska voters another choice in November. As the Huskers prepare to take the field against Ohio Saturday morning, the Lincoln Children's Museum will be offering game day playdates.
14: Our game day playdates are a unique opportunity for kids to experience their own game day experience at the museum while their grown-ups go on to Memorial Stadium to experience the game in person.
13: Chief Marketing Officer Ellie Charter says kids ages 5 through 12 will be able to enjoy football-themed crafts, museum exhibits, and a mid-game snack. We have a link to registration at KLIN.com. 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
15: Mostly sunny, hot, and humid weather expected as we head through your Tuesday afternoon here in Lincoln. Look for high temperatures to be well above average, reaching the middle 90s this afternoon, with dew points sitting in the middle 60s, likely making it feel just a little bit hotter, with heat index values around 100 degrees through the afternoon. It'll remain warm and sticky with a little bit of a southerly breeze into your Tuesday evening. From the 1011 Severe Weather Center, I'm meteorologist Bill Rentschler.
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0: Welcome back in, Clay and Buck, waving at a baby in studio. You can hang out with us on YouTube. The numbers have started to skyrocket. I am holding up my Clay and Buck mug for my coffee from Crockett Coffee here that I'm about to drink. We're going to take a bunch of your calls. President Trump has just posted in the last 5 minutes, Buck, the United States, as we speak, striking Iranian targets near the Strait of Hormuz. The strikes are large and powerful, and in retaliation for the Iranians' failed attempt at adding sea mines to the strait, which currently has no mines, they have been completely removed or detonated. And the Iranians shooting 8 missiles, all successfully knocked down at our military base in Jordan. If the failed nation of Iran retaliates for this very justified attack, they will be hit again at a much harder and higher level, but it will not be the biggest attack of them all. That is waiting in the wings, and when it is over, there will be very little of the Islamic Republic of Iran. President Donald J. Trump. That just in the last 5 minutes. We'll react, continue, see if there's any fallout associated with those strikes, but we got a ton of callers. Let's start here with Mike in Oakville, Washington, up the top of the page here. Mike, what's up?
1: Hello. You hear me?
0: Yeah, we got you.
1: But you're concerned about why these women are demonstrating in favor of killers, and you're not mentioning the fact that they support aborting their own children, killing their own babies before they're born. They see killing as a solution to a problem, so they're supporting killers. What do you think of that?
0: Yeah, thank you for the call. I think the question... My wife asked
2: I think
0: this.
2: I said that there's been demonization of children through the abortion stuff, and I brought up on the show last week that Massachusetts just legalized abortion all 9 months of a pregnancy. So I know everyone doesn't listen to us all 3 hours every day, but just to be clear, I did actually address some of this. Yeah, we have talked about this.
0: Laura, my wife, brought this up, and I do think it's significant to think about, too. She is, if she's found guilty, she's going to be basically in prison, a first-degree murder for the rest of her life. If, though, she is found not guilty by reason of insanity, in 40 days, she's back on the streets. And my wife said, what in the world does that look like? And, Buck, here is my sadistic, unfortunately, expectation for what will happen. She's raised $1 million in GoFundMe. I think she will become a speaker on the true crime and mom world circuit and make hundreds of thousands of dollars a year to be a speaker. You guys think that I'm crazy? Some of you might say, actually, you know, I see it. That is what will happen. She will make lots of money going around the country as a featured speaker whenever the medical team signs off on she's no longer insane. That's the reality of what I think her life would be like if she is found not guilty.
2: I also just think that the number of people that you're going to see who commit a heinous crime and run some version of a temporary insanity defense is going to skyrocket after this.
0: Yeah, I think you're right.
2: And that's... in itself, really, really troubling, because I think that you're going into a place where the removal of accountability, not just for this but other heinous crimes, could very well be in the near horizon, and this is some very dark stuff. I would also say, Clay, I pointed this out. If this was three adults, would we be having this conversation? Meaning if she had murdered three adults, brought them down to the, let's say she bound them, you know, by their hands, slit their throats, whatever it is, killed them in the basement of her home, and then said, oh, sorry, a voice told me to do it, and I was just crazy in that moment. I'm not crazy anymore, though. Would anybody be saying, yeah? Something else I'm gonna say. People keep saying, you guys don't understand postpartum depression. Okay, we are men, so yes, Clay and I cannot give birth, so we do not personally understand postpartum depression. Millions, tens of millions, hundreds of millions, billions of women around the world give birth and maybe deal with some form of postpartum depression, and there's a lot of hormones, a lot of chemistry stuff that's getting out of whack during a birth and afterwards. We understand that. murdering your three children is not okay. It's not justified by the psychological state that you are in because of pregnancy, nor is it mitigated by that. So I don't understand what this would be like saying I went into a school and, you know, or I engaged in a mass shooting, but I was really depressed. So don't hold me guilty because I was really depressed. A lot of people are depressed. Depression is not, by the way, millions and millions of Americans are depressed and they're not harming anybody. And they're showing up and they're pushing through and they're going to work and they're doing the right thing and they're taking care of their families and they're maybe suffering in silence with this, but it's not an excuse for them to do something horrible. And that's why the mental health component of this, I just think people are wrong. I got to take care of something with the baby, actually, Clay. So you're going to take the control for 1 second.
0: Let me say this to build on what Buck was just saying. For the women out there that are upset about this, do you think Irina Zarutska's murderer on that Charlotte public transit, the guy who stabbed her in the throat, she never saw him coming? That awful, violent video that we all saw. Do you think that he is clearly insane? Do you think that there should be no culpability for him because he's insane? For the women out there that are saying, hey, Lindsey Clancy, she shouldn't be responsible for this murder, my question for you would be, you watched what happened to Irina Zarutska. People are arguing, I believe I'm correct, that that trial has still not progressed because that guy is insane, and people are saying he can't be held accountable, he can't be put on trial, we can't do anything to him. Does anyone actually want to argue that? Now, that would be somewhat consistent. Hey, we shouldn't have culpability. And again, I just come back to almost everyone is going to be at some point in time who commits a murder, oftentimes in the grip of some form of insanity, some form of mental struggle. My wife is really fired up about this case, and she's texting.

0: willing to line up and cheer for Lindsey Clancy. And the fact that as soon as I heard that they were in danger of a mistrial and the jury was deadlocked, I mean, I sent a tweet. I will be stunned beyond belief if the three men on this jury, Buck, if the three men on this jury say, you know what, she's not guilty. And I think the reason why I have that opinion is because of all the crazy women I have seen and all your crazy emails that you have sent me. I was just asking, Buck, you had to duck away for a sec. I think almost everyone in this audience was outraged that Irina Zarutska's killer, the young blonde Ukrainian refugee who was brutally murdered on a public transit in Charlotte, got stabbed from behind by that guy, that black mentally ill guy who should have never been on the streets in the
1: arrested
0: first place.
1: Many times, of course, tons of menace to the public
0: for violent activities. Did we get a single email or a single call from people saying we really need to consider that violent felon's mental state? He can't be held responsible because he just stabbed that girl. Look, this is going to sound dark. I think what Lindsey Clancy did is darker and more evil than what that guy did to Irina Zarutska on that public transit, right?
1: No question.
0: I mean, if you have to assess evil, first of all, she did it three times. But she was the protector of those children that she strangled to death. That guy was just enacting violence upon a bystander, innocent, that he had never seen before. They were in not some form of personal responsibility. Again, they're both awful. But, Buck, do you remember anybody arguing that he shouldn't be held accountable for the murder that he did?
1: No, of course not. That's what I meant, though, also about how adults, if there were adults who had been murdered by this woman, there'd be a very different feeling from the general public that has taken certainly Lindsey Clancy's emotive side in this. Do you see this VIP email from PJ?
0: I have not seen
1: this one
0: yet.
1: I'm a single mom that raised five and took care of my mom who had cancer. Talk about stressful. Lindsey Clancy's guilty as heck. Can't imagine what those poor children were thinking when they were a person they admire and love most is doing this evil to them. May she burn in Hades. Yeah, PJ, I mean, I agree. So, yeah, a lot of people have a lot of problems. Mental health problems, substance problems. Got to draw the line of killing your own kids, everybody, in terms of there's just an ultimate accountability that has to be enforced here. Like I said, I could understand, and this is far more common, somebody who doesn't want to go forward themselves, but to take your children out before you try to take yourself out is, this is a murder-suicide attempt, and there's something uniquely evil and demonic about it.
0: Am I wrong to also think, isn't it convenient for her that she was sophisticated enough to know exactly how to kill her kids and did all of the Google searches to ensure that she did it in a way that they would all die, but yet she wasn't able to kill herself? I'm just going to say, I mean, that seems awfully convenient for her that she was able to do exactly what she needed to kill them, but she couldn't do it herself. Look, if this is a dark story, and it is, and you want to shine some light on things, how about Tunnel to Towers? Maybe we can grab Frank yesterday. I think Buck would love one of his answers about people who say America deserved 9/11. In fact, producer Greg, if you would grab it, you might have to bleep it. But it went viral yesterday on social media because Frank is just such a good dude. And he founded the Tunnel to Towers organization after his baby brother died as a firefighter rushing to those towers on that day. And it's not just Frank's brother. There's heroes every single day that make the ultimate sacrifice. Heroes like Detective Victor Vargas. He dedicated his life to service. He was a U.S. Air Force veteran who later became a detective in New York City. After the 9/11 attacks, Victor joined the search and rescue efforts at Ground Zero, selfless act that would later cost him his life. In his 25th anniversary year of 9/11, we continue to see the toll that day is taking on heroes and their families. Victor fought pancreatic cancer with courage, leaving behind his wife, Adriana, and their four children. Tunnel to Towers honored Victor by paying off the Vargas family's mortgage. You can help more families like the Vargas family through Tunnel to Towers. 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
2: McCaffrey to throw it inbounds, looking, skip pass, right side bare, out to Bohannon. Shot is blocked! 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The God of Thunder, Thor Bjarnason with the block. Nebraska wins the ball game in overtime.
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0: Welcome back into Clay and Buck. We're going to get a bunch of calls here and much more. And third hour, we'll probably talk Iran stuff with Trump, also data centers. And Clay, let's do Jay. Marie in Florida listens on WFLA.
1: Double dip.
0: Jay on the talkbacks, guys.
2: Let's go to calls. We'll let them get that set up. Sharon, in a bunch of people want to weigh in also on these big time battles that are going on in the Senate. Sharon in Houston.
3: Yes, I'd like to comment on our general Ken Paxton. He's the best we've ever had here in Texas. And there's a lot of confusion about, and I've heard it all over, why isn't he out there campaigning? Well, first of all, the National Republican Senatorial Committee, which is the one who distributes all the funds for all the campaigns, they distributed $100 million to John Cornyn. And John Cornyn lost because he's a do-nothing senator. We got rid of him. But they're all very offended now because John Cornyn was part of the establishment up there in D.C. And now that's why they're not supporting Paxton. They haven't sent him any money. But our Governor Abbott, he does have a good war chest. He has good money, and he's coming out now. I heard a clip on the radio of him talking on one of the shows on TV, and he was criticizing Tallarico, and he called him a pathological liar, and he said everything that comes out of his mouth is a lie, and he's right. He is a liar. And the other thing is Ken Paxton has been busy all summer doing his job here as the attorney general for Texas. He's been involved in lots of big-time lawsuits, and he gets huge, big victories in court. He's a fighter.
2: Thank you for the call. We're all in on Ken Paxton. Here is one thing that I would say in general is a challenge. When you have won every big race for 20-some-odd years, as Texas Republicans have, I think there's a natural indication to presume that you're going to continue to win long into the future. And most of the time, that's true. But it can lead to people taking for granted races that otherwise should not be close that helps to keep them close. One thing I'll say, Buck, is Beto was able to send a shockwave through the Texas Republican community, and people knew they really needed to show up in 2018. There was an expectation and understanding that he was about as good as the Democrat Party could do, and he was a talented campaigner, and he did a really good job in that race. What I would say in general, Buck, is I think it's Republicans always win. I think this actually works in Tallarico's favor. He's such an awful candidate that I think a lot of people just say, oh, there's no way that guy can win, and don't take him seriously in a way that they did Beto. Does that make sense, like in terms of trying to set the table?
0: As George W. Bush once said, people are misunderestimating Tallarico.
2: That's such a great line. Let me play Frank Siller for you, by the way, Buck. I mentioned this yesterday. You'll love this answer. Cut 28.
4: I am so angry at him and people like him that might say something like that or say something as ridiculous as that. We're the greatest country that ever existed in the world. We've helped so many countries and so many people. You know, it's incredible that somebody could say that. People like that hate America. They don't even understand. Meanwhile, he's got plenty. He's made plenty, and he's got the nerve to talk about capitalism or whatever it may be. But I'm going to stay in my lane. I am angry.
2: We'll play more of that when we come back. I love Frank. That guy. Angry Frank is great.
5: Speaking truth and having fun. Clay Travis and Buck Sexton.
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0: from the Momo Pizzeria and Ristorante Studios. We are the voice of Lincoln. 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
1: Explosions in Iran. I'm Lisa Brady, Fox News. CENTCOM says the U.S. military is targeting Iran's Revolutionary Guard Corps after Iran's recent attempted attacks on U.S. forces in the region and commercial shipping around the Strait of Hormuz.
2: Last night, there was another Iranian projectile fired at a Saudi tanker that was passing through the strait or toward the strait.
1: Fox's Jennifer Griffin reports that was the fourth ship targeted by Iran in the past week.
2: There have been eight ships who have been targeted or struck by Iranian missiles since July 14th. So this is an ongoing problem. The IRGC either doesn't have control of the units that are firing these, or this is a low-level asymmetric warfare that they are attempting.
1: President Trump calls the new U.S. strikes large and powerful, but warns Iran will be hit much harder if it retaliates for what he calls a very justified attack. This as the U.S. continues a ramped-up economic pressure campaign on Iran.
3: And of course, the Strait of Hormuz that President Trump just started striking again is important because of the oil. These strikes, of course, mean that the Iranians have not been responding the way that the president and his team thought they would to the economic D-Day that Scott Bessent rolled out a few days ago.
1: Fox's Peter Ducey at the White House, where the president has a meeting with oil refiners and distributors. The National Weather Service says landfall is imminent as Tropical Storm Edward bears down on the Gulf Coast along the Texas-Louisiana border. Flash flooding, a top concern.
4: It truly is the rain impact that's going to be most concerning. We have a flood watch across parts of southeast Texas where we could pick up 2 to 4 inches of rain in less than an hour. So when you're facing the reality of 6 to 8 hours of that intensity of rain, we're likely going to see some street flooding.
1: Fox Weather's Britta Merwin in Port Arthur, Texas. Edward now centered about 25 miles southeast of there. 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
0: This is Lincoln's 24-hour source for news, weather, and traffic. 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Here's Tom Stanton.
5: September is beginning with another stretch of midsummer heat here in Lincoln. Forecasted highs will be in the upper 90s during the next 5 days, with abundant humidity making outdoor conditions even more uncomfortable. National Weather Service meteorologist Laurel McCoy.
6: And then heat indices with that, it's going to feel like close to 100 degrees, 100 to 102 degrees. So it's definitely going to be hot and humid, and we don't see a whole lot of relief in sight.
5: The Lincoln-Lancaster County Health Department is reporting the first West Nile virus death in Lancaster County this season. Health officials say an adult in their 60s has died from the virus. 7 cases have been reported in the county this summer, with 4 people hospitalized. West Nile is spread by infected mosquitoes, which remain active until around the first frost. Parents heading to Nebraska home football games can give their kids their own game day experience through the game day play dates at the Lincoln Children's Museum.
7: We definitely encourage the kiddos to come in their favorite jersey or their Spirit Squad outfit, just an extra element of fun as they're going through the museum and enjoying the exhibits.
5: Chief Marketing Officer Ellie Charter says check-in is 90 minutes before kickoff and children must be picked up within 60 minutes after the official end of the game. We have a registration link and more details at KLIN.com. Former State Senator Brett Lindstrom has filed to appear on the November 3rd ballot as the America First Party's candidate for governor. Lindstrom was nominated at the party's convention Saturday. The Nebraska Supreme Court rejected a challenge to the party's recognition last week. Lindstrom served in the Nebraska legislature from 2015 to 2023. Tom Stanton, KLIN News.
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1: Mostly sunny, hot, and humid weather expected as we head through your Tuesday afternoon here in Lincoln. Look for high temperatures to be well above average, reaching the middle 90s this afternoon, with dew points sitting in the middle 60s, likely making it feel just a little bit hotter, with heat index values around 100 degrees through the afternoon. It'll remain warm and sticky with a little bit of a southerly breeze into your Tuesday evening. From the 1011 Severe Weather Center, I'm meteorologist Bill Rentschel.
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0: Third hour of Clay and Buck kicks off right now. Thanks for being here with us, everybody. And as part of our discussion today, of course, we have the latest from President Trump in his showdown with Iran. There have been more strikes going on. We can give you some of those updates. The bottom line here, I think, is the pressure campaign from the Trump side continues. Clearly, the Iranian regime is hoping to at least push things into the midterms and use the political leverage that they have. But the U.S. struck Iranian rocket launchers on Larak Island in the Strait of Hormuz. Iran hit U.S. bases in Jordan, and there are reports about the UAE being hit as well. Trump called Iran a failed nation with 300. And, you know what? Actually, we have Trump saying this. This was just yesterday. This is cut two. Here is the president, the commander in chief, saying exactly what he thinks of the situation.
1: They're a failed nation. They've got 350% inflation. They have no currency. They're not paying their soldiers. Their leaders are largely dead. Their navy is gone. Their air force is gone. Their surveillance equipment is almost entirely gone. That doesn't mean we won't smack them. We'll see what happens. But we have the Strait of Hormuz in extremely good shape. You know, we're taking over. Many, many ships got through last night, as you know, with the Navy's assistance. And we've been averaging 30 ships a night. That's a lot. And a lot of oil's coming out. That's why you haven't seen the price of oil go like they thought it might have to go. And the main thing, when I say it all, I could go on for an hour about what a great job we've done.
0: So, Clay, Trump, once again, saying that we've got the Iranians more or less right where we want them, and that this has gone the way that we have needed it to, and that we are in a good spot here. There's certainly Trump's willingness to hit the enemy is something that no one is questioning. He has done that many, many times now. Where are we with the price of gas in the midterms? Because that is what this always translates into right away.
2: $88 a barrel at this exact moment in time. I was looking it up to see if there was movement. There is some movement every time there is some additional firing back and forth. The price of oil and gas usually goes up a little bit. I will say, I think even people who thought Trump was crazy for going into the Middle East expected oil and gas prices to move more than they have. I think there has been an ability to get a lot of oil and gas out of Iran, and I do think that the president's decision to put additional economic sanctions on Iran is partly based on the fact that there has been an ability to keep the global economy moving without having to rely on the oil and gas that Iran produces. And ultimately, I know everybody thinks in terms of, hey, what are the next 90 days going to be? How are we going to meet our quarterly numbers? What's going to happen next? The reality is this decision, and we haven't even talked about this on the program because I didn't mention it yesterday. If the Venezuela oil deal works as it is being talked about working, it's a decision that makes sense for years into the future. It would get us $30 a barrel gas.
0: Well, this is the next thing I was going to ask you about, which is, so you are reading my mind, sir, which is, let's talk about Venezuela and their oil and what's going on. This is cut four. Listen to what the president said just yesterday. Hit it.
1: We have a great relationship with Venezuela. It's, you know, it's a team in a sense. And we're taking out millions and millions of barrels of oil, going to Houston, going to Louisiana, going to lots of different places in the United States and all over the world. And we're making a fortune, and they're making a fortune. They're starting to make real money. And we have Exxon going in. We have Chevron going in. We have our big oil companies going in. And everybody's bidding. And, there are those that say it was the greatest deal ever made. Let's see what happens.
0: President Trump said, Clay, the U.S. has secured majority control of over 65 billion, with a B, barrels of Venezuela's proven reserves, which is about one-fifth of the country's total, more than the current U.S. proved reserves, 46 billion barrels, at no cost to the American taxpayer, that is a quote, through a partnership with private business. The announcement was framed as the biggest oil deal in history. And Venezuelan interim president Delcy Rodriguez has confirmed it, said that it covers 17 strategic fields lasting at least 25 years, targeting higher output, $100 billion in investment, and roughly $209 billion in royalties and taxes for Venezuela. It is a, to put it mildly, big deal.
2: Now, the gas still has to get out. The Venezuela ability to produce gas has been severely damaged over the last generation or so as Maduro rose in power. I believe the last numbers that I have seen is Venezuela is producing around 1.2 million barrels of oil and gas right now, and has been as high as 3 to 4 million barrels of oil and gas in the past. These reserves would suggest that if things start to fire on all cylinders in the years ahead, they will be producing millions and millions of barrels of oil and gas, which will make American consumers hopefully have to pay less and less for gas in the years ahead. I don't think the Venezuela plan actually is likely to have that much impact on President Trump's tenure, because I believe what is necessary to be done is a multi-year process. So this is actually, and you know, I think you could put the ballroom in this category. I think you can put the arch. I think you can put a lot, even the Iran decision in general. For all the talk about how President Trump only cares about himself, he's actually making many legacy-defining moves, which will primarily benefit the country after his tenure is over. A lot of presidents kind of make decisions that are going to look really good for them in the 4 or 8 years that they have in office, and then the legacy of history is a secondary thought. It feels to me increasingly like Trump in this second term is reaching beyond the scope of January 2029 and trying to make decisions that he thinks are good decisions for the 2030s and the 2040s. And if anything, you can criticize his overly ambitious scope in that way, as opposed to being completely focused on the very particular concerns of this day, of this week, of this month, which is largely, I think, what the midterm is going to be defined by. And Buck, what I would say, we talked about this a little bit earlier, is I do think in the wake of winning the national popular vote, winning all seven swing states, I think Trump feels like he already won the Super Bowl, and the midterms feel to him just kind of like another race, which most people are not going to pay attention to. And I don't know that he's that concerned about the House being back in the control of Democrats. I'm just being honest, because he's already been impeached twice. What are they really going to do to him? They tried to put him in prison for the rest of his life. People are trying to kill him left and right. Do you really think he's going to be afraid of subpoenas from Hakeem Jeffries?
0: Yeah, he's been through more than what the Democrats will be. I mean, he's been shot. He's been through more than whatever the Democrats will be able to muster politically and via lawfare and bureaucratic nonsense against him. That's certainly the case. But they'll be able to slow down his agenda, and they will be unfortunately in a position, even if they just win the House, to direct House business and do oversight investigations, things like that. That will be a distraction and irritation and annoyance. And Trump has a lot that he's trying to get done in just the next 2 years. So all of this, I think, is, it's going to be quite a day in this midterm. It's all coming together here. This Abdul El-Sayed character, this is a guy who, he is far left for sure. And he is, in some of the polls I'm seeing, even ahead of Mike Rogers right now. Now, that doesn't mean anything necessarily. But J.D. Vance said this, Clay. This is cut 7. I wanted you to respond to this. J.D. really not holding back, specifically when he goes after this Abdul El-Sayed guy. Play 7.
3: There's something about Abdul El-Sayed that is very, very evil and on the rise in the United States of America today. And it's people who see themselves not as citizens of a common nation, fighting for every single person, whether they're Jewish or Christian, whether they're white or black or brown, but see themselves as fighting for one group at the expense of others. And that is how, ladies and gentlemen, you destroy the United States of America. I see in this crowd people from all walks of life. I see white people, I see black people, I see Jews and Christians, I see people who are united by their love of the United States of America and their desire to give all of our children a better life.
0: Abdul El-Sayed is coming at this race as somebody who is, one, a socialist, but also still very much adhering to the race communist ideology that has been ascendant with the left for a long time. I don't think he's going to win, Clay, but it would be troubling, particularly if there is one set in Texas. It would be troubling politically. In Michigan, it would be just because, guys, we can't lose a Senate seat in Texas. Come on, right? If Republicans won a Senate seat in California, Democrats would be apoplectic. But if you lose in Michigan with this El-Sayed guy winning, I think that that is showing that the radicalization of the Democrat Party has moved even further and faster than people realize, that this is now where the leadership of the party is going to be, or certainly the energy of the party is going to be for the foreseeable. This is not just some flash in the pan. It's not just some one-off.
2: If he wins this Senate race, I think Abdul El-Sayed will run for president in 2028. He sees himself as Mamdani. We've talked about the fact that Mamdani, who would, I think, very likely be the nominee for Democrats in 2028 if he hadn't been born in Uganda. I think Abdul El-Sayed sees himself as Mamdani, but with the presidential prerogative. And look, Buck, if you can win statewide in Michigan, then you've got one of the big swing states already in your back pocket. And so, to me, this is a little bit of an audition for El-Sayed. I don't think he wants to be particularly a senator from Michigan. I think he wants to be president of the United States. So if he can win a swing state, now there's going to be a lot of people out there battling in 2028, and I'm not saying he's going to win, but I think he sees himself as Obama-like. I think he sees himself as a transcendent political figure that has all the answers to the problems that he sees in America. And I don't think his ambition is going to be sated with being a senator from Michigan. If he wins, how long was Barack Obama a senator from Illinois? 4 years before he ran for president of the United States? I mean, remember, Obama came out of nowhere. Nobody even knew Obama until he spoke at John Kerry. If I'm remembering correctly, Buck, correct me if I'm wrong, until he spoke at John Kerry's convention. That's what launched Obama onto his sprint to the presidency. And even if you talk to the Obama team, they didn't really think that they had any chance to be nominee. They didn't think they beat Hillary. There's nobody as big of a favorite as Hillary is, as Hillary was in the 2008 cycle, waiting in the wings for Democrats. I think he'll run. Flag it. I think if he wins this election, I think he will be a candidate in 2028. Certainly he's a vice presidential candidate because he's in a state that a lot of people have to win. Look, we got a brand new sponsor. I'm excited to have them. They're a big part of Sport and State. But look, if you are in Florida, Hard Rock Bet is the only sports gambling app legal in the entire state of Florida. Think about how awesome that is. If you're going down to Florida for any reason, Buck lives there. I'm down there a decent amount. If you're going for a sporting event, the only app that you can legally use in all of Florida is the Hard Rock Sports Bet app. They're also available Arizona, Colorado, Florida, Illinois, Indiana, Michigan, New Jersey, Ohio, Tennessee, Virginia. And I apologize to everyone in Texas right now because I think the Texas Longhorns are going to be your national champion this year. College football week one kicks off this weekend. I'm taking Texas at 8-1 on the Hard Rock Bet app. They have an amazing offer. 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

0: Welcome back in, Clay and Buck. We got a bunch of you that want to weigh in on a variety of topics waiting online. Jenny in Michigan, what you got for us?
1: Oh, hi. I just wanted to say I'm very concerned about this election in Michigan, and I'll tell you why. The UAW, the Nurses Union, the Teachers Union, they're all for El Sayed. And plus, there's a lot of Muslims in this state, so that's a whole lot of people. And every ad I see on TV is either for him or horrible attack ads against Mike Rogers, and I see virtually none for John James. So I'm wondering where all the Republican money is. When is it going to start coming into this important state? And Clay, I wanted to ask you one last thing. I know you love Northern Michigan. I go up there all the time. I'm going up there next week. What is your favorite place?
0: Oh, that's a tough one. So one, seriously, I hope that we are going to start to see. I do think it's fair to say that Democrats, as is often the case, they are outspending and they have outspent during the summer. I hope you're going to start to see more money evenly spent. Buck, I don't know if you've ever been to Northern Michigan. I love Harbor Springs. I love Charlevoix. I love Traverse City and Petoskey. Those communities are all relatively close to each other, but that would probably be my Mount Rushmore. Obviously, Mackinac Island is where I got engaged. Mount Rushmore, I had a four. Now I got a top five. Those would be the five places that would immediately stand out. St. Ignace, also very cool across from Mackinac. Those would be the ones that immediately jump out to me.
2: Can you do the ice fishing there in the winter?
0: Yeah, I believe so.
2: So
0: certainly the lakes freeze over. I'm not a cold weather guy. I understand a lot of our Wisconsin listeners, the ice fishing is a big deal. And you can tell me, hey, it's warmer inside of the sheds that we build, the shacks that are out there. I don't want to go anywhere super cold.
2: You're not really an igloo guy, you know.
0: Not an igloo.
2: Neither am I.
0: Not great no. Wi-Fi in the igloos.
2: No.
0: Tough to watch football games in the igloos. Not really my cup of tea, generally speaking. I went out to dinner, by the way, with our friends at Pure Talk last week, and they were telling me how awesome the response from so many of you has been when it comes to Pure Talk, and I want you guys to be able to take advantage of this incredible offer that they have for all of you right now to save an absolute bundle when you get hooked up with Pure Talk. 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Just dial #250, say Clay and Buck, and you'll be on your way to getting hooked up in a substantial way. Save up to $1,000 over the course of a year. Same phone number. That's #250, say Clay and Buck.
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7: I'm John Saucier. Treasury Secretary Scott Bessent speaking with Fox Business at the G20 Economic Summit in Asheville, North Carolina. About the ongoing conflict with Iran, Secretary Bessent says the United States will continue with its operation to target the Iranians economically to the point where they want to get a deal completed, adding this ongoing conflict is taking a massive toll on the Strait of Hormuz.
8: We can see the Iranians are trying to use the Strait of Hormuz as a choke point. It's not a choke point for the U.S., but it is a choke point for many, many other countries. And But you know, that will be bypassed in 2 years. In 2 years, the Strait of Hormuz will be like a worthless piece of water.
7: Rescue teams continue to search for thousands of people still missing after last week's catastrophic flash flooding in Nepal. The death toll is over 1,000 now. 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
4: Trending from the KLIN newsroom.
9: Agriculture Secretary Brooke Rollins says the problems behind high beef prices have developed over many years. Rollins met with Nebraska cattle producers and Governor Jim Pillen at the state capitol last night.
10: The challenges facing our ranchers have been decades in the making. Persistent drought, a low heifer retention rate, limited grazing land, and a herd size that now has hit a 75-year low.
9: USDA is proposing expanded risk management tools and additional support for smaller meat processors. Now that the Pershing mural is back at Wyuka Park, organizers are still raising money for improvements around it. On Drive Time Lincoln, project leader Liz Shea McCoy said,
11: "We still have a little bit more money left to raise, about $360,000, $400,000 for the landscaping and the stage and the lighting and the security cameras."
9: A cake social on September 13th at the Lincoln Children's Zoo will help raise money. Tom Stanton, KLIN News.
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12: Mostly sunny, hot, and humid weather expected as we head through your Tuesday afternoon here in Lincoln. Look for high temperatures to be well above average, reaching the middle 90s this afternoon, with dew points sitting in the middle 60s, likely making it feel just a little bit hotter, with heat index values around 100 degrees through the afternoon. It'll remain warm and sticky with a little bit of a southerly breeze into your Tuesday evening. From the 1011 Severe Weather Center, I'm meteorologist Bill Rentsch.
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0: Welcome back in here to Clay and Buck. And Clay, we'll get some calls and talkbacks. I also thought we could discuss a little bit more of our... Look, and this one I put very much in the spirited debate category. Like, I don't want to have a spirited debate with anybody over the Lindsey Clancy trial. Like, I just think that that's... I think that's very clear. Data centers, I hear people. I hear the concerns. I hear the drawbacks, and they're real and they're valid, right? But I also think that the benefits pretty dramatically outweigh the drawbacks, so long as things like, when people say things like, I don't want a data center across the street from my house, I just always think, yeah, but you also wouldn't want a meatpacking plant across the street from your house. Localities have zoning. Then there's a reason for this, right? You generally don't even have, a lot of people couldn't even have an auto body shop across the street from their house, or maybe even a gas station, right? It depends on where they are. Trump has come down very hard on anyone who is not pro data centers, or I should say is not taking the more, here you go. More, I'm reading it right now for everybody. The only reason that communities, this is from Donald Trump's Truth Social. The only reason that communities throughout the USA should not want data centers is if they want to end up being backwards and poor. If they want to be successful and rich with far lower taxes and jobs all over the place, let data reign. The good news is that there are plenty of other places that want them. If we kill the golden goose, you will only have yourselves to blame. China could not be happier with this anti-data center movement. Actually, they can't believe it is happening. President Donald J. Trump. So he's very clear about how he feels on this, Clay. You have some data about the data centers that I think you were going to share on this issue.
1: So a bunch of things, and this is from the Wall Street Journal, which I thought did a good job, and I trust the Wall Street Journal. I think they're the most reliable major media outlet in the country. Average electric rates nationwide have increased roughly in line with inflation since 2016. That is, you're paying basically about the same amount in your electric bill as you were a decade ago. Increases in places that are obsessed with climate change have been higher, like California and the Northeast. Couple of other things here. We've talked about the overall situation of the data centers. We talked about golf courses, and this was reiterated again in the Wall Street Journal editorial this morning, that essentially the golf courses use 30 times as much water as the average data center does. And in fact, the water that is used inside of data centers, to a large extent, have almost no impact. Then there's a couple of other things that were, here it is. Yeah, golf courses use 30 times more water than data centers right now. Using as an example, the Microsoft data center in Wisconsin is only going to use 4 Olympic swimming pools of water in an entire year. Now, Wisconsin has a lot of water, so I don't think Wisconsin is in danger of running out of water, but I did think that was interesting because a lot of the water recirculates and they use it over and over and over again. Here's another couple here. Loudoun County, which is one of the richest counties in all of America, it's where I believe AOL back in its heyday was based. It's a major tech center. They have declined, property taxes have in Loudoun County, thanks to data centers, massively. If they shut down all of the data centers, the average property taxes have come down. The average property owner would have to pay $6,000 more a year in property tax. In Louisiana, they just announced a really big data center there. The teachers in Richland Parish got bonuses of $50,000 thanks to the tax revenue that came in from Meta's AI data center that they are building there. Your point is a good one. It's one thing if you don't want a data center in your backyard, just like you don't want a meatpacking plant, or just like you don't want an apartment complex. That's a zoning-related concern, and that's very valid. Every community has to make decisions about what to build and not to build as it befits the particular zoned area. But the idea that you would put in place a moratorium on the construction of data centers in entire states, I believe as New York has done, or that you would not allow. We had a farmer who called in that you wouldn't allow someone who has hundreds of acres
0: of
1: that they may not be able to make money on to sell it to allow the construction. And here's where the politics are going to get interesting. I said this to you off air, Buck. People who work in construction jobs, electricians, they are fighting hard now and saying, wait a minute, these are great high-paying jobs for the construction of these data centers. And I would just point out many of the people who are opposed to this, I do think are being influenced by Chinese propaganda campaigns. But also, where do you think the power to be on TikTok all day comes from? You know, a lot of the people that are angry about data centers are sending tweets about their anger for data centers, and they're on Facebook talking about the anger for data centers. The power that undergirds the entire internet is being expanded. You can't watch movies and everything else on your phone without the data to support it.
0: I also think that there's a philosophical misunderstanding that a lot of people are having right now about where this plays into the economy. We have, for a long time, and really in the Trump era particularly, on the right, conservatives, the GOP, bemoaned the loss of manufacturing, bemoaned outsourcing, and all understandably and in many ways correctly. And so we've said, Clay, we need to bring back stuff here. We need to bring stuff back here to America. Let's bring factories back to America. Now, the truth is that a lot of the stuff that is made in factories in China, you would never be able to make here at a competitive price. I'm talking about, you know, sort of cheap stuff you can get on online and Amazon and stuff. Those factories in the textile industry, a lot of you'll buy your clothing and you look, you see your clothing's made in Bangladesh, your clothing's made in Vietnam. You're not going to be able to bring the global textile industry back to America. Data centers are something akin to, I think, the factories of the future. And when people start to think of it that way, some town that is going to have a data center is going to have a lot of activity going on there, a lot of revenue generation going on there, job creation, construction, union workers. You think union electrician guys in a lot of these places are happy to not only be a part of wiring up the data center, but they're going to have to maintain that data center. They're going to have to be guys who are very well paid, who are doing work in a place that is in their community that could revitalize it. You know, we're not going to bring back steel smelting into every town in Ohio that lost a steel plant. That's just not going to happen. But, you know, I know there's been some of this, and people can argue about how much and how much reindustrialization we can do. But when you're looking at tech in the future and AI,

0: I mean, this is stuff that's actually really dispiriting to have people who don't understand basic accounting who are making decisions such as these.
1: And so that really, it was going to be in Long Island City. They were going to build a major, which is in Queens, just across the river in Manhattan. They were going to build a major campus and huge investment. And Amazon said, fine, you know, you're going to make it hard for us. We're going to do this somewhere else. Those of you who live in red states know this. They're friendly to industry, and so industry is going to them. Communities that are unreasonable about data centers, you're just going to send them to communities that realize all the benefits of this. And the more people look at it, Clay, the more they will see. You know, I saw, I think it was Stephen Moore in the Wall Street Journal wrote a whole op-ed saying that this is like the building of the railroads in terms of this is the architecture, the infrastructure of a technologically focused future, and artificial intelligence, as well as all these other things that are going on, you know, with autonomous driving and robotics and silicon wafers that are down to the, you know, the micron level that almost looks like magic what they're able to do in some of these places that manufacture these chips. So, Clay, you can either be a part of this and benefit from it, or you can say, I don't like this because people tell me it takes up too much water. How often have the people who told you that this takes up too much water, so we can't have it, been correct? Look at what that's done to California, I might add, right? They've decided that you can't water your lawn. They've even told you how long you can shower, I think, when they've had droughts. I mean, the people that are telling you we don't have the abundance of resources necessary for private industry and the free market to thrive are almost always on the wrong side of this stuff. And I just think that the data, every time somebody raises a concern about a data center, I say, okay, that would be like saying, Clay, I don't want there to be a tower, like a 100-story building built in my neighborhood. If they're going to do construction 6 days a week and they're going to, you know, not figure out how to reroute traffic around, you know, the light that's there, or they, this is all fixable stuff or all manageable stuff. The core question is, why are states, entire states, saying we don't want any data centers here? It's a bad idea. It's just a bad idea. I don't know what else to tell anybody.
0: It's 100% right, and I think it's a lot of people who don't know any better being taken advantage of. Let me hit a couple of calls here. Cindy's been waiting a long time. I'm excited about this, Buck. Cindy in Arizona, fire away.
2: Hey, guys. Yeah, I'm not part of the crazy crowd, but I am part of the excited crowd. And, Clay, you are part of the reason for that. I woke up this morning and had a message from a girlfriend, and she let me know that one of our mutual friends is now a writer for your new company, State and Sport.
0: Close. Sport and State. Thank you.
2: Sport and State.
1: Of course, with Clay,
0: Cindy,
1: sport goes
0: so
1: first.
0: Great.
1: Sport
0: so
1: goes
0: great,
1: first.
0: Cindy. Yeah, we have hired a bunch of new writers. I'm excited about it. That's cool. I didn't know. Cindy's been waiting online on air here to talk for a while.
1: This is like we got a caller saying she loves all Clay's work, especially when he talks about FCC football. It's like, no. Not quite.
0: We are up and running at Sport and State, and it is going to be awesome. And thank you for the call, Cindy, and we're excited. We're hiring a lot of talented people. I'm glad one of your friends is one of them. It's a small business, hopefully growing into a bigger business.
1: I'm a little annoyed. We got an email real quick for this call. VIP email from Don. Clay, you are an ass. Water usage is not the issue with data centers. Land usage and noise pollution are the bigger issues, but the biggest is the collection of data on U.S. citizens. Before we get into his objections, why am I not an ass?
0: Yeah, it is true.
1: I'm going even more hardcore on this than Clay.
0: That you are going as hard on this as I am. Yeah.
1: Oh, I get a little, I get like a PS at the bottom. Screw you, Buck. there we go. Yes. You surprised me on this issue.
0: Are you mad? Does he think that President Trump is an ass too? I mean, the president is right about this. We should have more jobs. We should build more things, and we should have the ability. I thought you actually made a really good argument that I haven't heard anybody else make, that increasingly, if you want to have military security, almost everything is on AI. It's going to require unbelievable amounts of data to be able to man these drone armies. It's not, would anybody out there say, hey, we have to stop making missiles? I think most people would say, hell no, we've got to keep making weapons to defend ourselves. Increasingly, data is going to be powering our ability to defend ourselves.
1: It's not just the future of the economy, it's the future of our national security as well.

0: and this is what we're saying, and this is where the China angle comes in, and everyone needs to see it in that context too. Thank you. I do think it's a good argument. So people should listen to the show and take away these good arguments. All right, something I want to tell you about, and that is the work that Preborn is doing every day. And we've talked about them for years here on the show. They're an incredible organization, and they have this amazing mission. They're just saving the lives of unborn babies in the womb every day, as many as they can. They saved about 80,000 last year, 80,000. It's like an entire football stadium packed full of little boys and little girls who are running around the world right now enjoying their lives because Preborn was there for their moms to support them and help bring them into this world. Preborn welcomes any pregnant mom who comes through their doors with love, support, and a free ultrasound. And that free ultrasound is where mom meets the baby in the womb. And 80% plus of the time, after just that one experience, mom says, okay, I'm going to have this baby. And Preborn is there. They say, we're going to help you up to birth. And then for 2 full years after the birth of the baby, giving food, diapers, clothing, counseling, whatever support they can offer, they will offer. So you, please, consider supporting Preborn today and the work they do. And if you're a business owner, for example, you might consider a large donation to Preborn at this time of the year and claim the write-off. A donation of $1,000 or $2,000 would be most welcome. But for one or two of you out there, a $15,000 gift would sponsor an ultrasound machine for a Preborn clinic, providing thousands of ultrasounds and helping to save countless babies' lives for years to come. And of course, it is 100% tax-deductible charity, tax-deductible donation, and it is a great charity that's doing amazing stuff. So please, if you're one of those big businesses, if you can step up, or just a really wealthy individual who's fortunate enough to be in a position, you can sponsor a whole ultrasound machine for $15,000. And for everyone else out there, $28. That's the cost of an ultrasound. If you could pitch in right now, you'd be helping to save a baby in the womb. Dial #250, say the keyword baby. That's #250, say the keyword baby.
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0: Light 'em up, Linda, with us now in Orlando to close up shop today. Linda, how are you doing?
1: Good. I just have a few things I want to bring to attention. One, Lindsay Clancy, she's not an animal. She's a monster, okay? And we need to stick her on a U-boat and light her up. Number two, today is my son's birthday. He's 22, and I'm very proud to say that he's 22, and I love him very much, and that's my child. And also, number three, we need to bring attention to the animals that are dying on Skid Row in California, because I see it on my Facebook page every single day. There's a guy that is named Joey Tucci, and he is constantly finding fosters for these animals. They're feeding them. They're giving them water. It's not talked about enough. We need to help the I don't care about the homeless in California. They can go on the U-boat with Lindsay Clancy. We need to help the animals on Skid Row.
0: Great job. Light them up, Linda. We'll be back with all of you tomorrow. Thanks for hanging with us.
2: Speaking truth and having fun. Clay Travis and Buck Sexton.
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0: from the Momo Pizzeria and Ristorante Studios, we are the voice of Lincoln. 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
1: To Iran. I'm Lisa Brady, Fox News. President Trump says Iran will be hit much harder if there's retaliation for a new round of U.S. strikes.
2: He went on to say today's strikes were a very big hit, and if it goes a third time, they're going to be totally wiped out as a country.
1: Fox's Trey Yinks, after a call with the president, the U.S. strikes follow Iran's attempted attacks on U.S. forces in the region and on commercial shipping around the Strait of Hormuz.
2: I asked the president what was hit tonight in Iran, specifically in the southwestern part of the country next to the Strait of Hormuz. President Trump says a lot of radar, and added that they were trying to rebuild the radar systems and the United States was watching. And then just before they completed this construction, that's when these strikes took place.
1: President Trump also says the U.S. has given Iran a lot of chances and that he thinks an agreement with Iran would not be worth the paper it's printed on. Media reports in Iran just reporting drones and missiles being fired in response to the U.S. strikes. President Trump meeting with oil refiners as part of ongoing efforts to boost production and lower gas prices.
3: According to AAA, the average price of a gallon of gas is $4.09 today, up from $3.19 a year ago. It was the most expensive August on record.
1: Fox Business's Connor Hansen. Democrats in Congress call the Iran conflict a disaster and the president's agenda costly. But House Speaker Mike Johnson telling reporters,
4: I believe the American people are going to do the right thing. So you're going to see me with boundless joy around here, okay? I'm very optimistic about this.
1: Ahead of the midterms, arguing Republicans are leading a restoration of common sense after higher crime, inflation, and illegal immigration. The House passing a short-term spending bill to fund the government into December. It already passed the Senate and heads to the president's desk. A judge in Utah just ruling cameras will remain in the courtroom for the case against Charlie Kirk's accused killer, Tyler Robinson, but no decision yet on proceeding to trial. 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
0: 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Here's Tom Stanton.
5: Lancaster County health officials are urging residents to take precautions against West Nile virus following the first death of the season in the county and the state. Seven cases have been reported this summer, including four that required hospitalization. The person who died was in their 60s. The health department says mosquitoes remain active until around the first frost. The National Weather Service is expecting afternoon temperatures to climb well above normal across southeast Nebraska.
6: Our next several days, we're looking at highs generally in the mid to upper 90s. We're looking around 97 for Lincoln, 98 down near Fall City.
5: National Weather Service meteorologist Laurel McCoy. Organizers envision the area around the Pershing mural at Wayuka Park becoming a place for community events and education.
7: We think this is going to be a community connection place where arts festivals can be.
5: On Drive Time Lincoln, project leader Liz Shea McCoy said she hopes the Wayuka site can host educational programs. There will be a cake social September 13th at the Lincoln Children's Zoo to raise money for the mural's maintenance endowment. As the Huskers prepare to take the field against Ohio Saturday morning, the Lincoln Children's Museum will be offering game day playdates.
8: Our game day playdates are a unique opportunity for kids to experience their own game day experience at the museum while their grown-ups go on to Memorial Stadium to experience the game in person.
5: Chief Marketing Officer Ellie Charter says kids ages 5 to 12 will be able to enjoy football-themed crafts, museum exhibits, and a mid-game snack. 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
14: Mostly sunny, hot, and humid weather expected as we head through your Tuesday afternoon here in Lincoln. Look for high temperatures to be well above average, reaching the middle 90s this afternoon, with dew points sitting in the middle 60s, likely making it feel just a little bit hotter, with heat index values around 100 degrees through the afternoon. It'll remain warm and sticky with a little bit of a southerly breeze into your Tuesday evening. From the 1011 Severe Weather Center, I'm meteorologist Bill Renschler.
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0: This young lady did nothing wrong in her life. She was a nurse, a daughter, a wife, and a darn good mother.
1: 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She left them discarded on the basement floor like broken toys.
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4: All right, thank you, Scott Shannon. Thanks to all of you for being with us. Write down our toll-free telephone number if you want to be a part of this program. It is 800-941-SEAN if you want to join us. You can't say that I did not warn all of you as it relates to the Lindsey Clancy verdict in this sense. It has not, by the way, been rendered yet. However, they are at an impasse, and what that tells me right off the top is murder one is out of the question, likely murder two out of the question. There probably are people that want to acquit. I'm giving you my best analysis. I'm just giving you my best take, having followed many of these trials over the course of my career, and that means that, you know, the odds of them coming to a verdict have gone down precipitously in light of what I'm about to tell you, if you haven't heard it yet. And if they do, it will be one of the lesser charges, the lifeline, as I refer to it, the judge threading the needle, knowing that getting a unanimous verdict in a case like this is going to be hard. And, you know, you, look, give defense attorneys their due. As much as I can't stand Kevin Reddington, especially the horrible thing that he said about Nancy Grace. I wonder if he has any knowledge of her background, and that she herself, you know, lost her fiance when she was only 19 years old and became a victim's advocate and then later a prosecutor. And then to call her the queen of mean just because she believes in her heart, as a prosecutor, that the standard of intent, the burden of proof that is on the prosecution was met. It's just her opinion. You're allowed to have opinions in this country, at least you used to. God help us if, you know, radical Democrats win in 63 days. But, you know, I just sit there and, you know, to listen to this prosecutor, this woman, she did nothing wrong in her entire life. She's a darn good mother. And it's the prosecution has ripped the soul out of this person. And I'm like, well, no, the prosecution didn't rip the soul out of this person. She killed, the soul was long gone in the sense that she admits to murdering her three children. But it is what it is. And what gives me this feeling and indication, if maybe you've been out of pocket and have not kept on the news, earlier today, the jury came back and said that they are pretty much hung. They're incapable of getting to a verdict. And the judge issued this statement to the jury to continue deliberations.
5: Members of the jury, I've got your question. And the question is, after many hours of deliberation, we are unable to come to a unanimous decision. I brought you back out because I know that this was a long trial. All right. I know there were over 80 witnesses. There were over 300 exhibits. But because of that, I'm going to ask you to go back out, keeping in mind all of the instructions that I gave you, to go out and to continue your deliberations at this time. All right. And so with that, I'm going to ask you to go back out. Like I said, keep in mind the instructions I gave you, reviewing the evidence, and I'd ask you to resume your deliberations at this time. Okay, thank you.
4: So that was earlier this morning, and they are still deliberating. If, I guess, past the last couple of days, 3 days, or any indication, going into today, 17 hours of deliberations over the course of 3 days, resulting in them telling the judge they can't reach a unanimous verdict. The judge instructing them to go back and try a little bit more. They have asked for nothing. And look, but that's why I conclude that murder one is probably off the table. Murder two is probably off the table. The most that would happen would be manslaughter. What it really means, if you want to take it to its ultimate conclusion, is that Lindsey Clancy one day will walk the streets again. If I'm right, I could be wrong. I've been wrong before in my life. I hope I'm not, but I don't think they're coming to the verdict that I would have come to. Based on my watching closely and reading everything I can get my hands on about this. So we're going to watch and wait. But regardless of this, here's a bigger problem that's emerged as a result of this defense. So you know, is that there was a story yesterday in one of the papers. I read so many, I don't really remember which one, about a case in North Carolina. And, oh, yeah, they're going to adopt the Lindsey Clancy defense. This now, and especially if it is successful, is going to be used even more often. Now, I did warn everybody. The reason I warned you to manage your expectations, especially those of you that firmly believe, as I do, that the burden of evidence was met by the prosecution, that she did have intent, as evidenced by her sending out consciously her husband to the store and checking in to make sure he's still out the store and even making a phone call. Do you have kids Miralax at the CVS? Yeah. And then even taking it a step further and, you know, searching Apple Maps to calculate allegedly driving times and distance to the pharmacy. You know, looking up things like, can you turn airbags off in a Kia Sorento? What is a carotid artery? And how to slit your throat to die? So clearly a lot of premeditation in my mind that would indicate that to me, but the jury can have a very different conclusion. This is a venue, remember, a jury pool out of Massachusetts, Plymouth, Massachusetts. Why is that relevant? Venues matter in every single solitary case, which leads us to the Letitia James issue, which has come up, and I'll get to that in a minute. And that means that they don't have a single elected Republican in the House of Representatives or the U.S. Senate from the entire state of Massachusetts. They had a governor that just signed into law with great fanfare and no pushback for the most part, a bill that is codified into law that allows abortion up until the moment of birth. Now, that would be, by any definition, infanticide. Most would call it murder because that child can live independently with zero scientific question outside the mother's womb. So understand the jury pool is not exactly conservative in any way, shape, manner, or form. The entire state slants radical hard left. And as evidenced by their high taxes, et cetera, et cetera. So anyway, we're going to watch it, but we're going to bring on people with different views later in the program. Nancy Grace, one of them, and Tiffany Smiley, another. And while Tiffany's normally, you know, pretty conservative, she takes a different stand than both Nancy and myself and thinks that there are much broader issues at play here. So we'll get into that later in the show today. Let me start with this, and speaking of lawfare, I mean, this is a pretty unbelievable thing that has happened in New York, and this is why venues matter. This is why people go venue shopping. This is why a lot of the lawfare that Donald Trump faced were in places where he was, Donald Trump was never going to get a fair trial, and we can pull up an old cut of Letitia James, that's, you know, when she was a candidate saying she was going to get Trump, and it became, you know, a best-selling book by Alan Dershowitz. But what we have now learned, and Jonathan Turley had a great analysis of this today, you know, she ran for attorney general and stated a very unethical, compromised campaign promise to prosecute President Trump without bothering at the time to find or even name a particular crime. And now we have learned, according to a whistleblower by the name of Daniel Weisenfeld, who's a former Brooklyn prosecutor who works in the AG's Investor Protection Bureau, James produced her chosen defendant and ordered her staff to find a crime. And we got into this yesterday, you know, famously made by the police chief under Joseph Stalin. Show me the man and I'll show you the crime. I'll make up the crime. I'll find a crime. And anyway, this guy sent an email to call on fellow lawyers not to assist Letitia James in further weaponization in her office. And he recounted his own experience as a prosecutor in her office and how the bureau chief there allegedly directed him to target, quote, Trump himself. And, you know, Truth Social, Hewlett-Packard, DOJ-approved merger, without having a credible reason for targeting the organizations or the individuals. And he added, if you believe it, that Trump is using the DOJ attorneys to prosecute his enemies and further his political interests, you should find it equally troubling that Tish James is doing the exact same thing. And then in that same blistering email, Weisenfeld, the whistleblower, reminded his colleagues that they have other things to do other than hunt down the enemies of Letitia James. And while James is wasting, quote, significant public taxpayer dollars to target convenient public enemies, he reminded them that there is rampant nonprofit homeless shelter fraud and anti-Semitic crimes in and around synagogues. Instead, Letitia James went in with an agenda. Let's take a trip down memory lane and listen to candidate Letitia James.
6: The president of the United States has complained that I'm engaging in some sort of political witch hunt, that I've got some personal vendetta against him, that I campaigned against him. That is not true.
7: This illegitimate president who sits in the White House,
8: that president, because he's not my president, he's an illegitimate president. His days are numbered. His days are numbered.
9: We've got to get ready to mobilize, and we've got to get ready to agitate and irritate until victory is won, but more importantly, until Trump is defeated.
10: We will all rise up and resist this man.
11: And ultimately, we'll bring him down.
12: This illegitimate president, I'm going to give you the same level of respect that you gave to President Obama, and that is absolutely no respect at all.
13: Donald Trump has got to go. Hey, hey!
14: Ho, ho! Donald Trump has got to go. Hey, hey, ho, ho.
13: And the days of Donald Trump are numbered.
14: Lock him up.
6: That is not true.
4: Remember that Mar-a-Lago was the estimate was so, what was it, $18 million? It is, I know it sounds absurd. It is a $1.5 billion property, if you ask real estate experts in Palm Beach, Florida. You might say that's impossible, Hannity. How could, well, there are $200 million homes all over Palm Beach, Florida. It's crazy. It's insane. The price of, you know, estate property in South Florida has gone through the roof. But they wouldn't even allow an objective testimony from people that know the real estate market or any fair value comparisons. You know, you have 2 acres or less of an estate on the ocean, or maybe on the ocean with a street in between the ocean and the house, and that's going for $100 or $200 million, and they sell with regularity. But New Yorkers, they loved it. That's called venue shopping. That's called weaponization. And that was her promise, and she fulfilled it, except there's one problem. There were people that had fidelity to the law. In this case, it's Mr. Weisenfeld and the email that he sent his colleagues. And, you know, the fact that the judges in this case, which is what it just proves my point, you can't get a venue that is fair for anybody. you know, in certain places. And I don't think that we're going to get, the, you know, I think the right verdict in the Lindsey Clancy case, but it is what it is. Just accept it. 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Oh, and when we come back, I see Hassan Piker is saying Canada. First it was Egypt, now it's Canada. Is better than America. 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
4: 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Now, on this 25th anniversary year of 9/11, our friends at the Tunnel to Towers Foundation honor the heroes like New York City Police Department Detective Eric Michael Kaleha. Kaleha dreamed of being a police officer and fulfilled that dream by joining the NYPD in 1994. Now, he worked his way up to the rank of detective, and he answered the call after September 11th, serving at Ground Zero in the many months that followed. In 2022, sadly, he was diagnosed with multiple cancers tied to his heroic service. 5 months later, he sadly passed away. He is survived by his wife, Marilyn, and his two children. 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
4: All right, what do you want to chastise me over? Linda says, I need to chastise you. What is it?
3: That's fake news. I would never do that. I would just insult you. It's much simpler. So no, I'm just telling you, you made a little mistake, and I get it because they are very similar. Just a little one. Hassan Piker, last time I checked, thank God, is not running for office. However, his best friend in the whole world, although much shorter, Abdul is.
4: Okay, that's all true. By the way, there's a story out today. And Hassan announced that he's quitting Twitter. I'm going to play this tape. Linda, I think you've heard this audio of Abdul El-Sayed. If I get it wrong by accident, I apologize, and I will correct the record, something the legacy media mob never does. But anyway, praising Canada over the U.S. Last week he was praising and talking about how much he misses his home country and community in Egypt. Well, he's free to go back. Nothing's forcing him to stay. Trashes America. And now we've got tape of him praising Canada as a better place to get the American dream. We'll get into all that when we come back.
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32: Fox News, I'm Tom Graham. The U.S. military says it's once again striking targets in Iran.
33: The U.S. military resumed airstrikes against Iranian targets today near the Strait of Hormuz for a second time since Sunday. Iran fired 8 ballistic missiles at a U.S. base in Jordan Sunday and fired on another ship in the Strait of Hormuz overnight, the 4th time since last Monday.
32: Fox's Jennifer Griffin there, a judge in the Lindsey Clancy trial, telling jurors to keep deliberating after they said they can't reach a unanimous decision on whether to hold the Massachusetts mother criminally responsible for killing her 3 young children.
5: I'm going to ask you to go back out, keeping in mind all the instructions that I gave you, to go out and to continue your deliberations at this time.
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1: September is National Preparedness Month, and Lincoln Lancaster County Emergency Management Director Jim David Saver is encouraging residents to prepare now for any type of emergency.
6: You're never going to be able to cover yourself 100% of the time, but there are some things that you can really do to decrease the impact if we do have that potential bad day.
1: David Saver says know the risks in your area, make an emergency plan, and build an emergency supply kit. Families should have enough supplies to last 3 days. A Lancaster County commissioner says more money needs to be set aside for road repairs and paving. The concern came during this morning's discussion of the county budget. Commissioner Matt Schulte says the county's engineer's budget isn't growing fast enough to keep up with demand.
7: We do need to prioritize some of the road issues in future budgets.
1: Schulte says some of the increase in the engineer's budget is actually money carried over from last year. The county budget passed unanimously. Tom Stanton, KLIN News.
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8: Mostly sunny, hot, and humid weather expected as we head through your Tuesday afternoon here in Lincoln. Look for high temperatures to be well above average, reaching the middle 90s this afternoon, with dew points sitting in the middle 60s, likely making it feel just a little bit hotter, with heat index values around 100 degrees through the afternoon. It'll remain warm and sticky with a little bit of a southerly breeze into your Tuesday evening. From the 1011 Severe Weather Center, I'm meteorologist Bill Rentschler.
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0: Exposing left-wing media bias. No stone left unturned. 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
1: All right, 25 now till the top of the hour. 800-941-SEAN. If you want to be a part of the program, we have news out of the Clancy trial in just a second. There is a hard truth. Numbers don't lie. But they just don't. Now, we have tracked the price of the S&P 500. We've tracked the price of gold and silver over the last 5 years. And here's what we got. Between January 2022, May 2026, which is the peak for gold, it is in silver. Now, in fairness, it's gone down some since then. And that's with any investment, blah, blah, blah, blah. However, the results are pretty staggering. S&P up a very healthy 45%. Gold was up 110%. Silver, this was the one that surprised me the most, up a staggering 415% in that time frame. So, when I first was able to save money in my mid to late 20s, somebody told me you might want to diversify your savings, put a little bit in gold and silver. And I did it, and I've done it ever since. I have ounces of gold hidden away, by the way, for criminals out there. Nowhere near where I live, but I got at under $300 an ounce. I mean, and gold, like, I mean, and silver, like $10 an ounce, crazy amount. I have these big blocks of silver. I have continued to do that throughout my life, and I've never regretted it. It's a hard asset the way I look at it. However, the beauty of Gold Co., I'm a customer of theirs first and foremost, and I love doing business with them. 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All right, so earlier today, the jury in this Lindsey Clancy case went to the judge to announce that they cannot reach a unanimous verdict. Let me go back to the earlier news from today, and then we'll give you the update.
2: Members of the jury, I've got your question, and the question is, after many hours of deliberation, we are unable to come to a unanimous decision. I brought you back out because I know that this was a long trial. All right. I know there were over 80 witnesses. There were over 300 exhibits. But because of that, I'm going to ask you to go back out, keeping in mind all of the instructions that I gave you, to go out and to continue your deliberations at this time. All right. And so with that, I'm going to ask you to go back out. Like I said, keep in mind the instructions I gave you, reviewing the evidence, and I'd ask you to resume your deliberations at this time. Okay. Thank you.
1: Now, they did just that, and all credit to the jury, even though I think the jury pool of Massachusetts slants left. That's just my humble opinion. I got to give the jury a lot of credit. They took the judge's instructions seriously. They've been back all day. They've been deliberating for the rest of today, and they just made this announcement.
2: Thank you, Madam Clerk. Members of the jury, so my understanding is that you would request to be excused till tomorrow at 9 o'clock. So I'm going to excuse you till then. I just want to thank you for all your hard work and commitment so far in this case. And you know what I'm going to do. I'm going to remind you. You've come this far. Do not read anything. Don't listen to anything. Don't talk about this case. We'll come in tomorrow morning. We'll bring you all in. I'll ask you the same questions I've been asking you for for weeks now, and we'll get you right back out to resume deliberations. All right? Thank you again for all your work. Thank you. Thank you.
1: Now, they could have come back with the same issue that they brought to the judge earlier today. They did not. That means they're taking their responsibilities very seriously. So I got to give props to them. With all that said, I just, again, looking at jury pools, to me, does matter. Venues do matter. And I'm not being critical. I'm just making a factual observation about the state of Massachusetts. And that is, they don't have a single Republican elected in the state in the U.S. House of Representatives, not a single U.S. senator, not one. They have no representative that's a Republican in Washington. Their state just passed, their state legislator, their state Senate, and signed into law by the governor, you know, this infanticide bill, which allows abortion up until the moment before birth, which anybody with a heart, conscience, and soul, I do not believe can support it. It's not exactly the conservative bastion jury pool that you would expect. And I've been saying that from the beginning only because it is what it is. And if you were in a state like my free state of Florida, you might expect the jury makeup to be different and you might have more balance, more conservatives. I don't expect that out of a state like, you know, Massachusetts. I just don't. All right. So what we will do, I will tell you this, and this is why we're going to debate this later in the program with both sides of this issue. I mean, there are so many people that have shown sympathy towards the defense arguments in this case because of, quote, postpartum depression. I acknowledge that's real. And the fact that psychiatric medications can be very, very powerful, although there were only three. Not 13, not 30, as some have indicated, that were in our system at the time this all took place. And some would say, well, that can cause a state of psychosis, and postpartum psychosis is a phenomenon that happens rarely, but occasionally, and so on and so forth. But there's too much other evidence that was presented at trial, but the burden of proof is on the prosecution that indicate to me that this was, a lot of it was premeditated. Anyway, so that's not the larger issue to me, is that I think if this goes the way I see it going, I would say based on what the jury said to the judge this morning, which is they cannot come to a unanimous verdict, there's certain things I'm reading into that or gleaning from that. I would say off the top of my head, and it's a guess, I don't know what's in their minds, that probably murder one is off the table, which is what the prosecution was asking for. The judge then gave them two more options, because at that point it was the insanity defense, not responsible for your behavior, et cetera, and he added, or the third verdict that was available from the beginning, which is not guilty at all, and you move on. So obviously there's a hang up in that jury room. The judge saw that getting to a unanimous verdict in this case was likely going to be a heavy lift for the jury. No judge wants the possibility of a mistrial, which is why he sent them back for more deliberations, which they are taking seriously to their credit. But he did put on the table

0: do that.
1: It seems very strange to me. I mean, they're so forthcoming and verbose about just about everything. So, yeah, it's a little strange.
0: I don't know. I told you to, because you're in charge, you and our team were in charge of my social media. And I say that you should just, you know, I don't think these things were meant there to be in perpetuity anyway, especially these silly fights that I used to have late into the night, which caused you a lot of headaches on your end, but whatever.
1: I actually thought they were a really good time. Thank you so much for those experiences.
0: Do I hear sarcasm in that voice? Is that what
1: never.
0: I'm hearing?
1: Never. From me? Oh, my God.
0: Me,
1: never.
0: Me? Oh, my God. No, never. Not me. Boss, I'd never do such a thing. Ever.
1: That's right.
0: All right. So we had last week, we had El Sayed longing for his community where he grew up. Egypt.
2: So the other thing my parents would do is they ship me off to Egypt in the summers because, you know, my dad didn't want me to not know
3: Arabic.
2: Where he came from and not know Arabic and not know the culture.
4: So what have you found in your travels that you would say America could gain from back home or anything like that?
2: Community.
3: Yeah.
2: I think the hardest part about American life right now is that we've been like deeply atomized. And I think there, for all of the challenges that much mass of humanity can bring, you're constantly enveloped in other people's humanity. It's like a beautiful thing. Like you go to any wedding back home.
4: Yes.
2: Right? I mean, it's just like this just celebration of humanity.
4: It is.
0: Celebration. He longs for his home community. Nothing's preventing him from being there. But he does have strong feelings about the United States. Listen.
5: I think the approach that we've often taken to terrorism has been to figure out how to leverage the might of the U.S. military to go in and root out, right, certain terrorist organizations, etc. And where that's necessary, that's necessary. But I also think we need to be curious about why those things happen in the first place. Like, what drives somebody to want to commit such a heinous act? Like, I have to be a student of people's pain. Like, that's what I did in medicine. That's what I try to do in politics. Like, what happens when people are in pain? And I think that part of what we have to understand is that sometimes when we move, we create so much collateral damage because too often we have been on the wrong side of our own policies.
6: Right.
5: That's not ever to say that terrorism is okay because it's wrong. It's never okay, and you have to address it when it happens. But I think we have to make sure that when we say that there's a rules-based international order.
0: Wow. Amazing. You know, does he love this country, Linda, based on your interpretation of what he's saying? I don't know. Why would you be friends with Hassan Piker, his BFF?
1: You know, I don't think any of them love America, honestly. I really don't. And they're not trying to hide it. I think when people tell you who they are, I think you should believe them.
0: Yeah, I think you should, too. This is a statement I make often. Now we've got a new statement from the one and only El Sayed. And this is about comparing, and it just resurfaced. It's amazing how things come back to bite people. Well, let's just talk. This is him showing his love for America. I got to give props to our friend Benny Johnson. He unearthed this audio. That's where I saw it. Or Linda, I think, saw it first. About El Sayed praising Canada over the U.S. as being better to achieve the American dream. If you want to achieve the American dream, we should move to Canada because it's twice as likely there. Listen.
7: Contrary to what we're taught, that we are the land of opportunity where anyone with a dollar and a dream can make it. In fact, too few people have that first dollar. Economic data shows us that if you want to achieve the American dream, well, you should move to Canada because it's twice as likely there. Here, where you start predicts where you end.
0: You know what's amazing about all this talk about Canada lately and the trade conflict and war? This is the most amazing thing to me is that Canada wouldn't survive without the United States of America. They just wouldn't. Period. End stop. By the way, I think we'd be negligent not to point out the president now is battling Iran successfully And we'll get to the...

0: Well, I guess we'll have time later. We'll get to his comments when Newt joins us coming up later in the program today. And why do so many people, they have single payer in Canada. Why do so many Canadians come to the U.S. for health care? And they are willing to pay out-of-pocket money for the better care, the more immediate care that they'd otherwise be waiting for in Canada. Why is the National Health Service, that's a universal health care system in Great Britain, why is it going belly up? Why is it going bankrupt? You know, inquiring minds would like to know. Just a thought. Pretty unbelievable. Anyway, 800-941-SHAWN if you want to be a part of the program. A lot of ground to cover. And what are the long-term implications of this Lindsey Clancy trial? We'll get into that with Nancy Grace and Tiffany Smiley coming up today, because it's going to be used over and over again. Get used to it. Listen, I want to remind you, everyone needs a home security system. It's a dangerous world. There's a lot of evil in it, and I don't want you to be a victim of it. You know, so many systems out there, you know, only alert you after a break-in has already occurred.
1: Mr. and Mrs. McLaughlin, your home has been broken into.
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4: Anthony Calandria came to Nebraska from UNLV with a reputation as an explosive playmaker and a fiery presence on the field. As head coach Matt Rhule gets ready to send Calandria out for his first start, he says Anthony has the attitude he's looking for from his starting signal caller.
5: He's a lion. He's a lion. Even sometimes you're in the huddle, you're like, hey, calm down a little bit. He's a lion. He's a winner. He wants to play. He wants to win every play. And I love it. It's exactly what, if I could draw it up, what it's supposed to look like, that's what it's supposed to look like. A fiery quarterback who plays with passion on his sleeve and who backs it up. 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He could be sitting with the DBs. There is no anything other than I'm just one of the guys. And so go play. Just trust your training and play.
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13: He says we can shock the world in 63 days, and he's put together 5 podcasts on how to do it. He'll explain it next. 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
2: Jury's done for the day. Lisa Brady, Fox News, at the Lindsey Clancy murder trial in Massachusetts.
3: My understanding is that you would request to be excused till tomorrow at 9 o'clock, so I'm going to excuse you till then.
2: Judge William Sullivan, a short time ago, also thanking jurors for their hard work, hours after telling them to keep deliberating, following a note that they could not reach a unanimous decision over the killing of Clancy's three young children.
4: This is 23 hours of deliberations over 4 days for this jury of nine women and three men. And instead of perhaps sending in another note saying they wanted more time or that they perhaps are still at an impasse, it's interesting that they've decided to go back for the night. I mean, it implies that they're still working through this to see if they can reach a unanimous decision one way or the other.
2: Fox's Brian Yenes at the courthouse in Plymouth. Clancy is using an insanity defense. Tropical storm Edward just making landfall a short time ago near Johnson Bayou, Louisiana. Maximum sustained winds 60 miles per hour, but heavy rain the main concern, possibly several inches in some areas. Forecasters expect potentially dangerous flash flooding in southeast Texas into tomorrow. Iran reportedly firing missiles and drones in response to new U.S. strikes. Even after a warning from President Trump, they'll be hit harder if there's retaliation.
5: These appear to be relatively widespread strikes focused on southwestern Iran. Reports of explosions on Qasem Island and also in the city of Bandar Abbas. These are IRGC strongholds. This is where the Iranian Navy was threatening the international shipping lanes of the Strait of Hormuz as recently as last night.
2: Fox's Trey Yings to the U.S. military says it is targeting Iran's Revolutionary Guard. There's no independent confirmation of Iranian reports that a U.S. strike hit a house hosting a wedding, leading to deaths and injuries. A sell-off on Wall Street, the Dow down 418 at the bell. 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
6: Late summer heat will be impacting the Lincoln area for the next few days. A heat advisory has been issued from 1 o'clock tomorrow afternoon through 7 o'clock Thursday night. National Weather Service meteorologist Laurel McCoy says highs will reach the upper 90s.
7: And then heat indices with that, it's going to feel like close to 100 degrees, 100 to 102 degrees. So it's definitely going to be hot and humid, and we don't see a whole lot of relief in sight.
6: We have a link to heat information and resources at KLIN.com. Parents heading to Nebraska's football game against Ohio this weekend can drop their kids off for their own game day experience through the game day play dates at Lincoln Children's Museum.
8: We definitely encourage the kiddos to come in their favorite jersey or their Spirit Squad outfit, just an extra element of fun as they're going through the museum and enjoying the exhibits.
6: Ellie Charter says check-in is 90 minutes before kickoff and children must be picked up within 60 minutes after the official end of the game. We have a registration link and additional details at KLIN.com. In an effort to raise money for Pershing's mural improvements, a cake social will be held September 13th at the Lincoln Children's Zoo.
9: You'll get a box. You can sample up to basically like a pizza box. And you can come get 10 slices of cake and leave with your pizza box.
6: On Drive Time, Lincoln organizer Ellen Sartori said there will also be music and a live auction. The fundraiser will go for lighting, a stage, and landscaping at Wayuka Park. And Lincoln Lancaster County's Health Department is reporting the first West Nile virus death in the state this season. Health officials say an adult in their 60s has died from the virus. Tom Stanton on the voice of Lincoln, 1499.
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11: Mostly sunny, hot, and humid weather expected as we head through your Tuesday afternoon here in Lincoln. Look for high temperatures to be well above average, reaching the middle 90s this afternoon, with dew points sitting in the middle 60s, likely making it feel just a little bit hotter, with heat index values around 100 degrees through the afternoon. It'll remain warm and sticky with a little bit of a southerly breeze into your Tuesday evening. From the 1011 Severe Weather Center, I'm meteorologist Bill Rentschler.
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0: This young lady did nothing wrong in her life. She was a nurse, a daughter, a wife, and a darn good mother.
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4: 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Our number is 800-941-SEAN. If you want to be a part of the program, I want to play the comments of the G20 of Scott Bessent talking about how the Treasury, other agencies, are blocking every potential source of revenue that funds the IRGC and the Iranian regime. We know that the shortages of bare necessities are real, and we know when we confirmed that the IRGC, even they are not getting paid in many, many cases. And there is really they're on the verge of a collapse. And just to update you on what the president said earlier, the U.S., as we speak, striking Iranian targets near the Strait of Hormuz. The strikes are large, powerful retaliation for the Iranians' failed attempt at adding sea mines to the strait, which currently has no mines. They've been completely removed or detonated. And the Iranian shooting 8 missiles, all successfully knocked down by at our military base in Jordan. If the failed nation of Iran retaliates for this very justified attack, they will be hit again at a much harder and higher level. But it will not be the biggest attack of them all. That is waiting in the wings. And when it is over, there will be very little left of the Islamic Republic of Iran. You can't get any more clear than that. But this is, you know, this is clearly the strategy, in my humble opinion, is working. Here's Scott Bessent at the G20.
5: Treasury has mapped every node, every facilitator, and every network that Iran has used to smuggle oil and evade sanctions. Beginning today, the actions of Treasury and other agencies will tighten the noose and block every potential source of revenue that funds the IRGC and the evil Iranian regime. We are enforcing a zero leakage approach. There will be no minimal breathing space for the regime to rebuild its capacity to inflict terror against America and the world. The final refuge of this regime is a mistaken conclusion of nations that still finance the Iranian threat in the hopes of evading it.
4: All right, joining us now is former Speaker of the House, Newt Gingrich. Now, we have put up on our website, Hannity.com, and we put up on social media 5 specific podcasts that Newt has laid out for Republicans to shock the world in just 63 days. And in this, you've got to remember the person we're dealing with here. Republicans lived in the wilderness. They were out of power. They did not control the House of Representatives for a whopping 40 consecutive years. It's hard to conceive of, but that was the case. They were the permanent minority. And so beginning with a series of lectures for candidates to prepare people to run for office on a specific agenda to help the country, it was called Renewing American Civilization. And that became the contract with America. And this became the second conservative wave and what would be 3 conservative waves that I've witnessed in my lifetime of conservatism being applied to our government with dramatic and impactful results. Reagan, longest period of peacetime economic growth in history up to that point, 21 million new jobs created. And it was done by dropping the top marginal rate from 70 to 28%. Contract with America, sure enough, Bill Clinton. Hillary care fails, leads to the era of big government being over, the end of welfare as we know it. And together, Newt Gingrich and Bill Clinton negotiated 4 consecutive balanced budgets in a row. Our budget has never been balanced since. The third wave would be Donald Trump, the disruptor, but the conservative disruptor. And for those that say, well, historical trends say, you are right, that the party out of power in midterm elections, historically, with but three exceptions that I know of, have been able to pick up seats in midterm elections. What makes this year unpredictable and different, and why I say these are uncharted waters, the Democratic Party's never been as radical and as extreme and as liberal and socialist as they are now. And the American people, I do not believe, will go along with that. This agenda makes it very unpredictable. Mr. Speaker, great to have you back.
6: Well, it's good to be with you. Let me just say two things about your news report. One, Scott Bessent, who's probably the smartest guy in the administration other than the president, and the president have to be willing to apply these sanctions to the biggest Chinese institutions. If they do that, you will see the world change remarkably fast. Two, I listen to this, I watch this. As you know, I've been very supportive of the president. If he had 3 months ago said to the country, we will eventually break this rabid religious dictatorship that chants death to America. It may take a little while, but we will do it without using American ground troops. People today would be so relaxed, and they would understand that there is in the back of Trump's head a grand strategy. He has stuck to it, but the zigzags, the lack of communication, has really hurt our ability to rally the country, because the country is prepared to stay with him if, in the end, we're going to break the radical religious revolutionaries who want to literally destroy our country. Having said those two things, I'm delighted that once again you and I are in a partnership, and you've been so valuable, as you know, in inventing, for example, Drill Baby Drill, which came straight out of a dinner you and I had one time in 2008.
4: Drill here, drill now, pay less.
6: You got it, and that's how it started. And you did it, and we got 1,600,000 signatures, and here we are today, literally 18 years later, with the President of the United States still citing it. So it clearly became a cultural phenomenon. I did the five podcasts you described on how to win in 2026, which people can get on your website, or they can get by going to Gingrich360.net. And I did them for the same reason. It hit me that what we had done, which you were part of, again, you people need to realize you were there. You saw it. What we did in the 90s is we laid out a real strategy. We preached that strategy. We taught candidates that strategy. We taught consultants that strategy. And lo and behold, for the first time in 40 years, we won a majority. And with your help, 2 years later, we won the first reelected majority since 1928. And that changed the whole balance of power in Washington and has been changed ever since. We have a chance, I believe, in the next 63 days to make clear the choice of the future, a future of big government socialism with totally failed policies, with a guaranteed drift towards dictatorship, with a guaranteed implementation of radical lifestyles, or continuing with President Trump and the effort to make America great again. So in a sense, this election is a choice between Mamdamism and MAGA, and it's that simple. You want to make America great again? You have a team. You want to go towards a totally failed big government socialist model? Didn't work in Cuba, didn't work in Russia, isn't working in China, around the world. The history of socialism is a history of failure, and we have to win this argument.
4: Well, this is what's on the ballot in 63 days, and I'm not sure that every American understands how high the stakes are. I have to admit to a mistake on the air that I've made over the years, but it's what I believed at the time that, you know, I would say about certain elections, it's the most important in our lifetime. And I meant it then, but it turns out this is way more important, takes on way more significance than any other election that I've covered. I mean, you know, when you gave me, I was pretty much a kid, not a lot of experience. I had finished 2 years in Huntsville, Alabama in 1990 to 1992 as a local radio host. Then I moved to Atlanta, and that's where we both became friends. And eventually, 2 years later, I was emceeing your event the night that Republicans took power for the first time in 40 years. And if you would have told me then or at any other point in my career that we'd be debating issues like men playing women's sports and, you know, feminine hygiene products in grammar school boys' bathrooms and taxpayer-funded sex change operations for illegal immigrants and free college for illegal immigrants, which Tim Walz and Kamala Harris ran on, I wouldn't have believed it. But to put in writing, you know, now 250 elected DSA officials and 40 plus more on the ballot this year, and they want to eliminate the Senate, eliminate our ability to directly choose a president, pack the courts, amnesty for illegals, no borders, abolish ICE, defund the Department of War, end all deportations, eliminate cash bail, abolish prisons and police, public ownership of corporations, a wealth tax, and a Green New Deal, which is, oh, the government will provide you a government-guaranteed job, salary, healthy food, daycare, date night, babysitting coverage, you know, health care, and I guess a pine box when you croak. I wouldn't have believed it, but here we are.
6: Look, I think if this is an election about the future and people take it seriously and they ask themselves, I'll give an example. Mondami has this idea of a government-run grocery store. Now, you have Walmart, Kroger, you have Amazon, you have
4: Target.
6: Extraordinary Target. Go down the list. Is there anybody in America?
4: Costco, Sam's Club. I love all those stores, by the way. I don't know about you, but I love them.
6: Well, now think about it. Is there anybody in America who believes that a unionized New York City bureaucrat is going to run a more efficient, more effective store than Walmart? It's crazy. It's not.
4: Well, you know what the great irony, especially with groceries, is? You know what the average profit margin is in a grocery store? It's 2 to 3%, which means that the financial success of a grocery store comes from volume. You know, like when you go shopping at certain times and you have to wait in line for, you know, 15 minutes, it's annoying as hell. But every aisle is packed with anything you could ever want or imagine. And yet the profit margin is not that large. It's rather small. It's rather insignificant. Mondani on one store has already spent over $50+ billion, and it won't open until 2027. And it will never turn a profit. It'll just bleed money. And meanwhile, there are plenty of grocery stores and bodegas in New York that people can go to.
6: Look, they tried this in Kansas City. It lasted 2 years and it collapsed totally. But I'll give you a parallel. And we need to talk more about this. Communism failed so badly that when the leading defector who came to the UN defected and wrote a book about it. His book was, I think, it's called Fleeing Moscow. As he drives in from the airport, he notices all these little bodegas sitting on the street, and they have fruit and vegetables and little boxes and no guards. And he says in the book, the minute I saw that they could actually have food out in the open with no guards, I knew I had been lied to my whole life. Now, Mondami represents the lie. He wants us to pretend we're the Soviet Union, but somehow this time without the secret police, without the executions, without the purges. It's crazy. I mean, these people are so ignorant. I wrote a piece the other day suggesting we think of them as the Know-Nothing Party because they don't know anything, and they believe a fantasy. You know, Humpty Dumpty said to Alice, the only question is, what do you want a word to mean? Are you the master or is the word the master? And if I decide a word means something different, and if I'm the master, the word means something different. That's Mondani. He invents a fantasy world. All of these people invent fantasy worlds, And then
4: it's not Mamdani. It now dominates the Democratic Party. Quick break, right back. More with former Speaker of the House, Newt Gingrich. Remember, he says Republicans in 63 days can shock the world. Just go to Hannity.com. He's done a series of five specific podcasts on how to win. We all need to watch them. We'll continue with Newt on the other side.
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4: You know, we see what's happening across the globe right now. Tensions in the Middle East, international conflicts. 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

0: All right, we continue with former Speaker of the House, Newt Gingrich. Remember on Hannity.com, 5 podcasts, how Republicans can shock the world in this midterm election cycle, 63 days from now. But can I just ask this question? Because I'm listening very closely to you. All right, I'll tell you what, because my question, I want a long, extended answer from you. Can I hold you over for just a couple more minutes? Do you mind, or... do you have the time even to do it?
1: I'm glad to do it. And Callista said I could do it, so I'll be happy to do it.
0: We have a long history of that, too. But that's a different story for a different day. Six-hour, longtime partner on this program. And you've heard me talk about the 365. It's the number one selling concealed carry pistol in America today. It's my everyday carry. And more people carry firearms today. You need a personal safety protection plan for you and your family. And more people thinking about that, especially in light of rising crime and a movement that wants to defund the police. Anyway, 6 Hour, they have a 270-year history of precision craftsmanship, reliability. They are the choice, the official sidearm of the U.S. military. Every branch, the M17, I have that too. 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
3: Stocks kicking off the new trading month near session lows on escalating U.S.-Iran tensions, rising bond yields, and gushing oil prices, with West Texas Intermediate crude topping $90 a barrel for the first time in 6 weeks. Artificial intelligence stocks struggled as investors ditched riskier assets. Tech was the worst-performing sector, while energy and healthcare gained. The Magnificent Seven big-cap tech stocks were mostly lower, led by Tesla and Amazon. And shares of Apple jumped 2.5%. Today marks Chief Executive Officer John Ternus's first day at the helm of the tech giant. The Dow winners, Apple, Amgen, and United Health. The Dow decliners, Goldman Sachs, Caterpillar, and Sherwin-Williams. The Dow down 419 points, the Nasdaq lower by 271, S&P 500 down 55. That's your Fox Business Report. I'm Hillary Barsky, invested in you.
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6: September is National Preparedness Month, and Lincoln Lancaster County Emergency Management Director Jim David Saver is encouraging residents to prepare now for any type of emergency.
7: You're never going to be able to cover yourself 100% of the time, but there are some things that you can really do to decrease the impact if we do have that potential bad day.
6: David Saver says know the risks in your area, make an emergency plan, and build an emergency supply kit. Families should have enough supplies to last 3 days. A Lancaster County commissioner says more money needs to be set aside for road repairs and paving. The concern came during this morning's discussion of the county budget. Commissioner Matt Schulte says the county's engineer's budget isn't growing fast enough to keep up with demand.
8: We do need to prioritize some of the road issues in future budgets.
6: Schulte says some of the increase in the engineer's budget is actually money carried over from last year. The county budget passed unanimously. Tom Stanton, KLIN News.
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9: Mostly sunny, hot, and humid weather expected as we head through your Tuesday afternoon here in Lincoln. Look for high temperatures to be well above average, reaching the middle 90s this afternoon, with dew points sitting in the middle 60s, likely making it feel just a little bit hotter, with heat index values around 100 degrees through the afternoon. It'll remain warm and sticky with a little bit of a southerly breeze into your Tuesday evening. From the 1011 Severe Weather Center, I'm meteorologist Bill Rentschler.
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0: Driving the liberals nuts. 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
1: All right, 25 till the top of the hour. We'll get to the long-term consequences of this whole Lindsey Clancy debacle coming up in the next hour with Nancy Grace and Tiffany Smiley. 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
1: So we continue with former Speaker of the House, Newt Gingrich, and we're looking ahead 63 days from now. And we were talking about the failure, whatever name, form, manifestation, socialism, statism, communism, whatever ism you, name you want to call it, it's all the same. And it's been tried over and over again. And you get the same predictable results. And that is unfulfilled promises, more poverty for people than when they started. And at the end of the day, you have these, you've given all of the power to these power hungry and greedy politicians that you've empowered to steal other people's money and, quote, give it to you. And then you have to calculate at the end of this process, by empowering them, you give up your freedom in the name of false security. And, Mr. Speaker, so my question is, I understand the appeal. You know, everything's going to be taken care of. The stress of life will be eliminated in your life. They will take care. They'll even give you a babysitter for date night for you and your spouse. They'll give you child care as if government schools haven't failed your kids enough. We pay more per capita than any other industrialized country with the worst results. They'll guarantee your health care. A lot of good Obamacare is done. It's done so much damage. They will guarantee child care, daycare, whatever you need. They'll have a government guaranteed job, a guaranteed government salary, guaranteed government health care, guaranteed government retirement. The only thing they haven't focused on is a government guaranteed pine box for when you croak. But that is how it ends. And the appeal that I see in people is, well, all these people are rich. And I don't know why people hate rich people because I never got a job from a poor person, even when I was a dishwasher, cook, and a bartender or in construction. I've never hated people. I don't covet what they have in life. However, but there is an appeal to a certain amount of the population that all their stress in life will be removed. I think that's the appeal. Am I wrong?
3: No, I think part of it is that there are people who basically just want to believe in a fantasy. They want to believe that you can do nothing all week. You know, graduate because you're a nice person, not get a job, and somebody will pay, will feed you. I mean, the number one challenge of the whole big government socialist model is that it just doesn't work. They talk about Medicare for all. Well, Medicare for all is a national health service. The British National Health Service is collapsing and has announced recently that up to 1,100 British males can, in fact, get a test for prostate cancer. 1,100 out of the whole country. That's all they can afford. So if you want to go to a decaying system where government bureaucrats make the decisions, where power is totally out of your hands, and where, as it fails, you just raise taxes higher. I mean, you watch what's happening in Great Britain. It's tragic. They're gradually destroying their own economy in the name of an ideology that simply doesn't work. And we have to win the argument that if you want a better future, then Donald Trump and the Republicans represent the values and the system that's going to make you wealthier, give you greater choices, help you live longer, and that can then fix the things that need to be fixed. The other side, the big government socialists, cannot promise a better future. They can lie about it, but they, when you start digging into it, they have no program, no mechanism that will get you to a better future. And you know how you can tell? Look at New York, look at Chicago, look at Los Angeles. Ask yourself, how come all those people are moving out? Why is it that California, Illinois, and New York are losing people? And the reason is because it's too expensive. It doesn't work. There, look what just happened on Times Square. There are too many criminals on the street. And the fact is that we really have an ideology on the left that's totally out of touch with reality. And we have to take it on that way. We have to be honest and direct and say, this, as the president said in the State of the Union, these people are crazy.
1: Well, that's what we're dealing with, and that's what's at stake. And, you know, I would only say to the Republicans that they better treat this, and conservatives and people that love this country. And maybe not every candidate is perfect. As a matter of fact, I can criticize many of them that are running as Republicans. And yes, sometimes it is a vote for the lesser of two evils. Sometimes it's you're not as enthusiastic about a candidate as you wish you were. But you better understand what the consequences are if the other team wins. And I say that specifically in the great Buckeye state of Ohio because, you know, the idea that Sherrod Brown is running a competitive race scares the daylights out of me. What is going on in Ohio?
3: Look, you use the key term. There are two teams. Whatever, for example, in Georgia, whatever John Ossoff says in Atlanta is a lie. Because when he gets to Washington, he's going to vote for the hard left. Whatever Sherrod Brown says in Cincinnati is a lie, because when he gets to Washington, he's going to vote for the hard left. Zell Miller wrote a book, a former Democratic governor and senator from Georgia, who wrote a book called A National Party No More. And his experience as a conservative in the Senate, serving in the Democratic caucus, was so disgusting. They were so dishonest. And by the way, this is not new. I just pulled up today Gene Kirkpatrick's brilliant speech in 1984. Now, think about this. 42 years ago, she gave a speech at the Republican National Convention, and she talked about the Blame America First Democrats. This thing goes back a long way. These people have been more and more anti-American, more and more anti-work, more and more anti-individual freedom, more and more for giant governments that don't succeed. And this long pattern has now reached fruition. And this is, I agree with what you said earlier. This may well be the biggest choice election since 1860. I mean, this is a moment.
1: See, there's an interesting parallel. Tell me if you agree with this. And I didn't mean to keep you this long. I hope I'm not taking away time from Calista and what you plan to do today.
3: She is taking away time. She just
1: My deepest apologies, and the usual deal stands. This is very, very critical. For example, there was a base that got energized for Republicans with the Tea Party in 2010, but the establishment Republicans went along with it and supported it and knew it was time for change. What I see and what I'm reading is, yes, you have this new radicalized base, but the Democratic establishment behind the scenes

0: hands on the American flag. Well, even for most Democrats, that's such a disgusting comment that it makes you wonder how are they going to deal with her and give her a committee size position and treat her as a Democrat? And you can go through case after case like this. And I think the Tea Party movement was patriotic Americans. And that's why they picked the term Tea Party out of what happened in Boston Harbor and rebellion against the British. And so the Tea Party people were actually expressing their Americanism. This new movement is expressing its anti-Americanism. It wants, as you pointed out earlier, they want to abolish the Constitution. They want to abolish the Senate. They want to abolish the Supreme Court. You go down there, you know, they want to abolish ICE. They want to abolish the borders. They want to abolish the police. I mean, we just pulled together. Oh, yeah, and everybody can do this way. You can go online, Google Democratic Socialist Party of America, read their platform, and read the bottom, which says, if you're endorsed by us, you are committed to voting for 100% of these ideas. And you look at that stuff, and it's literally the march of the lunatics.
1: Well, I could tell you that's the best analysis and description of the moment that we're now living in. All right, quick break, right back. More with former Speaker of the House, Newt Gingrich. The ramifications of the Lindsey Clancy defense long term and what it will mean moving forward for our criminal justice system. We'll get to that. Nancy Grace, Tiffany Smiley coming up. And your calls, 800-941-SEAN is our number.
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1: Here's Palmer coming left, drives the ball, left-handed dunk in the face of Garza. Wham, bam, thank you, ma'am. The dunk by JPJ. Huskers up a deuce.
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1: Flight medic in the Air Force Reserve.
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0: All right, our final moments with Newt Gingrich, who's agreed to be gracious with his time and stay with us. Again, I never thought, when I started in radio a long, long time ago, actually I did my first radio show in 1987, Mr. Speaker. We have known each other since 1990. We go back a long ways with a lot of elections under our belt. Maybe one of the more exciting ones was when you became Speaker. But more importantly, the fact that something had happened where a Democratic White House and a Republican House, you guys, and Senate resulted in, you know, good things for the country. It can happen again. It can't happen with this crowd. This crowd is just filled with radicalism and vitriol and hatred. All progress to this country, I predict, would come to a screeching halt if they get control of the House or the Senate. And that's why I think both races are critically important. Mr. Speaker, it's always a pleasure to talk to you. The historical, you know, context in this is not lost on me. By the way, I don't know if you heard this, unearthed audio shows Abdul El-Sayed praising Canada over the U.S. as being better to achieve the American dream. If you want to achieve the American dream, well, let me play this before I let you go, considering I've already stole most of your time. It's worth playing.
1: Contrary to what we're taught, that we are the land of opportunity, where anyone with a dollar and a dream can make it. In fact, too few people have that first dollar. Economic data shows us that if you want to achieve the American dream, well, you should move to Canada, because it's twice as likely there. Here, where you start predicts where you end.
0: Wow. And last week we have him praising and how much he misses his community in his home country of Egypt, and then trashing America on the other end of it. You know, why this guy's even running, it makes one wonder.
2: Well, given that kind of comment, it shouldn't be that expensive for him to get a one-way ticket back to Egypt.
0: I'm willing to pay for it if he promises not to come back.
2: Yeah, I don't want to deprive him of wherever he'll be happy, even if it's not in the United States.
0: If pursuit of happiness is everything for him, I'm okay with that. Because I would never want to deny people the happiness that they think they need to pursue in their life. Mr. Speaker, we appreciate it. By the way, Newt's 5 podcasts that we've been discussing, how Republicans can shock the world come this midterm election in just 63 days. You can listen to all of them, watch them all on Hannity.com. Mr. Speaker, thank you, sir. Appreciate your time. Did not mean to take so much, but I did. All right. When we come back, we're going to have the long-term ramifications, consequences of this Lindsey Clancy defense, and we'll try and get your calls in as well. Nancy Grace will be debating Tiffany Smiley, who takes a very different view, and much more straight ahead. Listen, born on America's darkest day, 9/11/01, the Tunnel to Towers Foundation has been helping American heroes ever since. Heroes like U.S. Army Sergeant Mario Nelson. Now, Mario served in the National Guard, volunteered at Ground Zero after the 9/11 attacks. Later, Mario enlisted full-time in the Army and was deployed to Iraq. And then Mario made the ultimate sacrifice when he was killed by a rocket-propelled grenade. Now, this is the 25th anniversary year of 9/11, and we do continue to honor the cost of service, the enduring legacy of people that gave everything to their country and their communities, and they did it for our freedom. Mario left behind his wife, his daughter, and after his death, his wife began helping others heal from grief and trauma. 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You can do that. 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

0: Como Pizzeria and Ristorante Studios. We are the voice of Lincoln. 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
1: Iran strikes back. Hamid Sabrady, Fox News. Iran's Revolutionary Guard claiming to be targeting a U.S. base in Jordan after U.S. airstrikes on Iranian military sites near the Strait of Hormuz, the second round of attacks since the weekend.
2: President Trump says the strikes are in response to Iran attempting to drop mines in the Strait of Hormuz and launching 8 missiles at a U.S. base in Jordan. In a social media post, the president says if Iran retaliates for the very justified attack, they will be hit again at a much harder and higher level. He also warns the biggest attack of them all is waiting in the wings, and when it's over, there will be very little left of the Islamic Republic of Iran. The trading of strikes this week ended a weeks-long lull in military operations. The Trump administration has focused on new economic pressure against Iran.
1: Fox's Jared Halpern at the White House. Again, there are reports Iran is retaliating and that a U.S. strike hit a house hosting a wedding, leading to deaths and injuries. No independent confirmation of that or the reports of a U.S. base in Jordan being targeted again. The jury at the Lindsey Clancy murder trial is due back for a fifth day of deliberations tomorrow. They continue today, even after telling the judge they could not reach a unanimous decision over the killing of Clancy's 3 children. Closing arguments in Utah at a hearing on whether Tyler Robinson should stand trial for the killing of Charlie Kirk nearly 1 year ago. Utah County Prosecutor Ryan McBride says there's more than enough evidence.
3: Any one of those 4 categories of evidence would provide evidence, certainly probable cause, and possibly proof beyond a reasonable doubt that the defendant is the man who shot Charlie Kirk. And in this case, we have all 4 categories of evidence.
1: The defense has questioned key evidence and the prosecution's claim of political motivation. September begins with a sell-off on Wall Street, the Dow dropping 419 back under 53K as U.S. oil prices surge back over $90 a barrel. 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
0: 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Here's John Adcox.
4: The Lincoln Lancaster County Health Department is urging people to take precautions ahead of a heat advisory running from 1 p.m. tomorrow to Thursday at 7 p.m. with heat index values expected to reach 105 degrees. Lancaster County Commissioners have approved a budget that increases the county's property tax request by 3.99%. Commissioner Sean Flowerday says the board can be proud of the spending plan.
5: I think we can all hold our head high knowing that we've been responsible stewards of taxpayer resources.
4: The budget increases the general fund property tax request by $402,000 while keeping the county below the threshold for a state-required public hearing. Commissioners approved the budget unanimously. As the Huskers prepare to take the field against Ohio Saturday morning, the Lincoln Children's Museum will be offering game day play dates.
6: Our game day play dates are a unique opportunity for kids to experience their own game day experience at the museum while their grown-ups go on to Memorial Stadium to experience the game in person.
4: Chief Marketing Officer Ellie Charter says kids ages 5 through 12 will be able to enjoy football-themed crafts, museum exhibits, and a mid-game snack. Nebraska voters will have another choice on the November ballot as the newly recognized America First Party of Nebraska announces its 2026 statewide ticket. Former State Senator Brett Lindstrom is running for governor. Former State Senator Bob Crist is the party's candidate for Secretary of State, while John Knight is running for state auditor. The Capital Humane Society is cutting adoption fees in half this week. The Adopt Your Study Buddy promotion runs through Sunday and applies to all animals at the Pyloak Pet Adoption Center. It includes dogs, cats, rabbits, and guinea pigs. License and rabies fees may apply. John Adcox, KLIN News.
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9: Mostly sunny, hot, and humid weather expected as we head through your Tuesday afternoon here in Lincoln. Look for high temperatures to be well above average, reaching the middle 90s this afternoon, with dew points sitting in the middle 60s, likely making it feel just a little bit hotter, with heat index values around 100 degrees through the afternoon. It'll remain warm and sticky with a little bit of a southerly breeze into your Tuesday evening. From the 1011 Severe Weather Center, I'm meteorologist Bill Wrench.
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0: This young lady did nothing wrong in her life. She was a nurse, a daughter, a wife, and a darn good mother.
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2: 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Stay right here for our final news roundup and information overload.
4: All right, news roundup and information overload hour. Here's our toll-free telephone number. It's 800-941-SEAN if you want to be a part of the program. All right, so with all the developments now in the Lindsey Clancy case, you know, starting with the biggest sign and symptom of, you know, what's to be and what the judge said here. So the judge comes out early today, just to recap, tells the Lindsey Clancy juries that say that they cannot reach a unanimous verdict to go back in and start deliberating. And that was the beginning of our day.
5: Members of the jury, I've got your question. And the question is, after many hours of deliberation, we are unable to come to a unanimous decision. I brought you back out because I know that this was a long trial, all right? I know there were over 80 witnesses. There were over 300 exhibits. But because of that, I'm going to ask you to go back out, keeping in mind all of the instructions that I gave you, to go out and to continue your deliberations at this time, all right? And so with that, I'm going to ask you to go back out. Like I said, keep in mind the instructions I gave you, reviewing the evidence, and I'd ask you to resume your deliberations at this time. Okay? Thank you.
4: All right. Common occurrence, predictable result, and, you know, here we find ourselves. Where are we? I don't think this is going to be the end of cases like this. There was an article yesterday how, I think this case was in North Carolina, how more and more attorneys are adopting, you know, the same strategy defense that they watched in the case of our friend Mr. Reddington, who obviously is no fan of mine or of Nancy Grace's, which we went into great specificity and detail yesterday. And, you know, is that problematic? Now, the reason that I think we need a recap of this and a reanalysis of this, because this is going to be something we're going to see and hear more and more of. I've never thought anybody that could admit to killing three people, never let alone your own three children, is by definition sane. So not guilty by reason of insanity would be applicable in any case. Here to debate this, we have Nancy Grace, of course, with Crime Stories on Fox One, and Tiffany Smiley, who is a Republican, friend of the program, but took a very different position in terms of her analysis of this case. Thank you both for being here. But I think the overriding issues are going to be ones that we face for many, many decades to come, unfortunately, because I really have a problem with all of this. But Tiffany, I get it. You used to be a triage nurse. All of my sisters were nurses. One worked extensively and for years in an emergency room situation. I get it. But at the end of the day, the question is about the law, and the law was clear, and the law was clear on if the prosecution, the burden was on them to prove intent, which I believe they met that burden.
6: Yeah, well, look, Sean, I mean, she needs to be held accountable, and justice absolutely needs to be served, and this case should not be taken as a free pass, right, for lawyers in the future in similar sort of cases. But there's a bigger overarching question that I've tried to ask, is how do we make sure this does not happen again? I have worked in triage. I have worked in women's health. emergency rooms, our healthcare system is inundated with a mental health crisis. When I was working, it was nearly 15 years ago, and it was really bad then, and it's worse now. And I have a lot of questions about this case. I have a lot of questions about women's health care and our assessment of it and our awareness of it and just the holistic approach of it. This woman clearly had postpartum depression, but I think the question needs to be asked, did she have it with her first child? And it got swept under the rug and she wasn't treated properly. And then it subsequently got worse. And then her home life was not a healthy situation. Maybe her caretakers didn't know how to address the issue. Maybe it's a healthcare breakdown, right? Where she should have been institutionalized. This woman should not have been alone with her children. And even though she was on copious amounts of drugs, only three in her system, Sean, we also know when you stop medications, they can have an adverse reaction. So where was the breakdown? And how do we make sure this never happens again? Because there are three innocent, beautiful souls that are now dead. And I think I told you last week that I anticipated it would be a hung jury, and we'll have to have a retry. And now how do we retry it with the public weighing in on this, the national attention that is now weighing in on this case? Will we get the real answers, and will we come to a place in this country where we either fix our medical system, we understand postpartum depression and research and back women in it, and make sure that this never, ever happens again?
4: You know, Nancy, I think you and I are more on the same page in as much as, you know, we're supposed to believe after she plotted, schemed and planned her this thing in its entirety and sent the husband out to go to the drugstore after calling the drugstore, which to me indicates premeditation, and then even called, you know, in the process or right after she's killing these three kids, that you cannot tell me that for that little window of time that this psychosis thing came into play, and then you add to that everything that she looked up in terms of the internet, in terms of her own illness, but, you know, how does one, with the carotid artery, and, you know, how do you slit somebody's throat, et cetera, et cetera. So I can understand. Also, you've got to look at the venue in any case, Nancy. You know this better than anybody as a victim's advocate, being a victim, and as a former prosecutor. The venue means everything. This happens in Massachusetts, in Plymouth. They don't have a single elected Republican in Washington from that entire state. That governor just signed into law an infanticide bill where a woman can have an abortion up to the moment of birth. I don't think you're getting, you know, many conservatives in that jury pool.
7: Well, I know one thing firsthand now. I know how Tiffany can give an amazing and mesmerizing speech. That was amazing, what you just said, and much of it true. But that is not the issue that brings us here today. The issue today is Lindsay Clancy and what happened to her three children. Was she not guilty by reason of insanity at the time she murdered them? That she murdered them is not an issue. She and her lawyer say she did it. As much as internet conspiracy theorists would like to blame the husband, no, he had nothing to do with it. She planned this starting early on. And when Tiffany asked, was she getting treatment? She was getting treatment. There were caregivers. There were babysitters. There were nannies. There were cleaners. Her own sister, a certified therapist that talked to her practically daily and did not think she should be hospitalized. The victim here is not Lindsay Clancy. The victims are Dawson, Callan, and Cora. Those are the victims, and we have lost sight of that in our big brouhaha about Lindsay Clancy. We're forgetting the children whose necks were shrunken down to inches wide from the extreme ligature strangulation they endured face down in their basement at the hands of their mother. I hate to be harsh in this manner if I don't have to be, this is something I would say to convince a jury. But the reality is they died a horrific and painful death. And she planned it. No one wants to accept that because we don't like to think of a mother killing her children. We deem she must be crazy. Well, she wasn't. And it'll be a cold day in H-E-double-L from what I know about psychosis, which, Sean, medical experts have told me is like when you have a stroke, you really don't know what happened. You've seen those anchors on TV and they don't make any sense. They're looking around. They're having a stroke. They don't know what they're doing. They have no memory. That's what psychosis is. It's not postpartum depression. It is a break from reality. And you cannot tell me that she hears a voice for the first and last time the moment her husband slams the door, kill your children, she does it, and in less than an hour, he's back there dead, and the voice is never heard again. N-O.
4: Tiffany?
8: Yeah, well, look, you know, the prosecution went for first-degree murder, right? And they had obviously had a very hard time trying to prove that, as evidenced by what we are seeing with a potential hung jury. How were they going to, I think it's like, how would they prove that a sane, rational mother would do the most unrational thing imaginable?
4: But Tiffany, if I may just interject, and then I want you to pick up where you are.
8: Okay.
4: If anybody commits murder, by definition, aren't they kind of insane? Don't you have to be insane? There's something really wrong with a person in cold blood that can kill anybody?
8: Yes. But this is a woman who was in so much pain and torment that her only option out in this life was to kill her children and kill herself.
4: Slow down. Her only option.
8: That in her mind. Absolutely.
4: So human beings then, by definition, is what you're saying, have no control over their behavior at the end of the day, because by definition, somebody that will murder another person is insane, by definition.
8: In her mind, at that time, that was clearly her only option to end.
4: But isn't that every killer? Couldn't it be used in every case?
8: You're talking about a woman who documented that she was having postpartum issues, documenting that she had issues, going to the doctor, getting medication.
4: So a premeditated murder, as long as you document that you're feeling A, B, C, D, E, and F, and look up the right things ahead of time, if you're that evil and sinister, you can use the same defense and you should get, you know, a result that would be favorable for you. Is that what you're saying?
8: Evil, it's sick. And it should never happen again. But there is a reason that the prosecution, what I'm saying.
4: But should there be consequences? In other words, or are we determining here that people have no control over their own behavior and there's no individual responsibility?
8: She clearly had, Sean, she will be held accountable and she will be. My whole point, and you know this.
4: Massachusetts. Okay. Good luck with that. We should start a pool when she'll be out.
8: Or she'll be in a institution for the rest of her life, outside of public and living.
4: You mean like John Hinckley, who attempted to kill Ronald Reagan?
8: I couldn't. It's torturous, and she has to face these consequences, and she will. I guess what I'm trying to say is the prosecution is trying to prove to these jurors first degree murder, and it's clear that they had a hard time. You know, a couple of weeks ago, I was speaking with a legal analyst, and there were five of us in the group. Each of us approached this case from a different perspective, and we said right then and there, I guarantee you it will be a hung jury.
4: Well, I mean, the reality is the judge threw them, as we discussed earlier, this lifeline again and again, which gave them the other options. Nancy, I'm worried that, you know, by definition, if somebody now is devious and evil enough, and I think you have to be evil to kill somebody, that if they just chronicle it properly and look up the right terms on the internet, that this defense is going to be used over and over again.
7: It will be. And the fact that we're hearing she will be held accountable because she will be held accountable, that is what we call in the law a non sequitur. It doesn't follow. It doesn't make sense. Let me point out, we always hear about Andrea Yates, how she's still locked away. Well, what about Deanna Laney? She bludgeoned her two boys dead, left the other, the baby, with permanent brain damage and vision problems. She was behind bars in a mental facility for a period of about 5 to 7 years and is walking free amongst us right now. You pointed out Hinckley. So I don't call that accountable. There are three coffins, three dead people sentenced to that coffin from now on, and she has the ability to walk free. Do I feel sorry for what Lindsey Clancy has endured? Yes, I do. Her children are gone. I don't think you could do anything worse to me than take away my children. Yeah. They're gone, and at her own hand. And she has to live with that forever in her own prison cell, in her mind. But though I feel sorry for her, the law is clear. The law is clear. There was intent. She performed the act, and she needs to go to jail for life. Period. The end.
4: Oh, that won't happen. 800-941-SHAWN, our number if you want to be a part of the program. This debate is too important. Moving forward, the impact of all of this, I think the consequences are going to be more severe than we're anticipating even today. And I think that we're going to see case after case after case emerge with a lot of similarities. I hope I'm wrong.
9: All right, quick break. Right back. We'll continue straight ahead. 800-941-SHAWN is our number.
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4: You know, today we're constantly taking photos and videos to remember our favorite moments with our family, the day the baby's born, the day they go to school, their first steps, their confirmation, their graduation, their wedding, etc. Where are all of those VHS tapes? 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
2: Fox News, I'm Tom Graham. Tropical storm Edward making landfall this afternoon on the Gulf Coast as it drenches millions in Texas and Louisiana.
3: The highest wind speed so far was 71 miles per hour. Now the storm is going to continue going inland, headed west into Texas, where we could also see some pretty impactful rainfall.
2: Fox Weather's Brandi Campbell in Orange, Texas. Jury deliberations will resume tomorrow in the Lindsay Clancy trial. She's the Massachusetts mom who admitted to killing her three children. Her defense, though, argues she was not criminally responsible because of her postpartum mental health issues. Earlier today, the jury said they could not reach an agreement on a verdict.
4: Jury of nine women and three men. Judge William Sullivan called them into the courtroom and told them to keep trying.
2: Fox's Brian Yannis, America's listening to Fox News.
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5: The Lincoln Lancaster County Health Department is urging people to take precautions ahead of a heat advisory running from 1 o'clock tomorrow to 7 o'clock p.m. Thursday, with heat index values expected to reach 105 degrees. Officials recommend limiting outdoor activity, staying hydrated, and spending time in air conditioning when possible. The health department is reporting the first West Nile virus death in Lancaster County this season. Health officials say an adult in their 60s has died from the virus. Seven cases have been reported in Lancaster County so far this summer, with four people hospitalized. Organizers envision the area around Pershing Mural at Wayuka Park becoming a place for community events.
6: We think this is going to be a community connection place where arts festivals can be.
5: On Drive Time Lincoln, project leader Liz Shea McCoy says she also hopes the Wayuka site can host educational programs. A cake social on September 13th at the Lincoln Children's Zoo will raise money for the mural's maintenance endowment. John Adcox, KLIN News.
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7: Mostly sunny, hot, and humid weather expected as we head through your Tuesday afternoon here in Lincoln. Look for high temperatures to be well above average, reaching the middle 90s this afternoon, with dew points sitting in the middle 60s, likely making it feel just a little bit hotter, with heat index values around 100 degrees through the afternoon. It'll remain warm and sticky with a little bit of a southerly breeze into your Tuesday evening. From the 1011 Severe Weather Center, I'm meteorologist Bill Renschler.
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10: Here's Palmer coming left, drives the ball, left-handed dunk, in the face of Garza. 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
1: All right, 25 now till the top of the hour, 800-941-SEAN, if you want to be a part of the program. More with Nancy Grace and Tiffany Smiley on the other side here. 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You get $50 off, and you will stop guessing and start knowing. All right, so the jury, quickly to recap, couldn't reach a verdict, told the judge. The judge asked them to continue deliberations. They did so for many hours today, and they have now convened for the day. But we continue. This is going to have long-term ramifications. And here to discuss both sides of it, Nancy Grace. We continue with her and with Tiffany Smiley. By the way, I want to reiterate something I said yesterday on both radio and TV about Nancy Grace. Because Nancy Grace was attacked by Lindsey Clancy's attorney, Kevin Reddington, as I was attacked, but she was attacked more viciously than me, and the queen of mean. And, you know, for those that never got a chance to watch my podcast with Nancy, please watch it, you know, wherever you get your video podcast, because we go into great detail and specificity how her entire life and her life's trajectory was altered, because she was 19 years old and her fiance was murdered. I don't think she ever planned to be a victim's advocate the way she's become, or as passionate about these issues as she is. But for this guy to make these attacks when she is not only a victim of a horrible crime herself, but has spent decades of her life being a prosecutor and a victim's advocate, I just think is vile, uncalled for. And obviously, he doesn't know or care about who Nancy Grace really is. And, you know, the more I thought about this, the more angry I get. I don't care when people attack me, but when they attack my friends, it really bothers me, Nancy. And let me play this for example.
2: It's been obviously a long weekend, okay? You're all journalists, reporters, news media, and this weekend has been horrific with the coverage. And by that I mean Mr. Hannity with his men discussing every little inch of Lindsey's symptoms and criticizing Nancy Grace, to coin a phrase, the queen of mean, who misrepresents facts. I challenge Nancy Grace to show us where Lindsey Clancy ever said, ever Googled, how to kill, words that came out of her mouth. And these things hurt.
1: We have had a total of 7 women, many of them, including our 2 guests, Tiffany Smiley and Nancy Grace, on my TV show and on this radio show, talking about this case. Me and my men, he obviously just is wrong. I don't know how you interpret this, how to slit your throat to die. I don't know how you may interpret it, but I interpret that as somebody looking for, wait, how can you turn airbags off on a Kia Sorento? Of course, planning out, mapping out, timing out visa searches on Apple Maps to allegedly calculate the driving times and the distance to the pharmacy that she purposely sent her husband on a trip to, CVS Pharmacy, Kids Miralax. That, to me, shows intent and shows premeditation. That's my humble opinion. I'm allowed to have an opinion. What is the carotid artery? Oh, why would somebody want to know what a carotid artery is? You would think a nurse would know that, but that's separate and apart. But Nancy, I just wanted to say that I thought this was vile, unfair, untrue. And it bothers me, especially you described to me, you went down to 80 pounds when you were 19 years old after your fiance was murdered, and that you almost didn't survive this. And it altered your life in ways that you didn't date for decades until you met the love of your life, your current husband, and have these two beautiful children. And for him to say that is so over the top and beyond the pale to me.
3: Yes, Sean, I try, and it's hard not to think back on that time, because I can slip back into a major depression, and I have children to think of now, and yes, they're growing up, but they still need their mother, and I cannot be part of a severe depression that I can't get out of. It's just very dangerous for me to even consider it, but what you said is true. I lost down to 89 pounds, relationships, other people. Nothing meant anything to me. I hate to even remember it. I remember I had my mother turn off all the TVs and the stereo. I couldn't stand to hear. I couldn't even stand to hear the clock ticking. She had to stop the clock. I couldn't take it. My plan to be an English Shakespearean literature professor ended. I didn't know what I was going to do until I decided to go to law school to help other crime victims. That was the first time I had ever even been in a courthouse to be a witness at Keith's murder trial. And I will never forget it as long as I live. And in this case, I am not made of stone. I believe that Lindsay Clancy had depression. I don't know what demon she was fighting, but as an officer of the court for crime victims, I have to tell it like it is. And Reddington or anybody else can hate me. I've had a string of defense attorneys hate me. From what I understand, they were dancing in the halls at the public defender's office when I left to go to court TV. So fine, hate me. I can't say I don't care, but I can't afford to care. I can't let anything stop me from telling the truth, and the truth is she had intent. Reddington attacked me saying she did not Google how to kill. Specifically, she Googled how to slit your throat to die. Can you turn off airbags in the Kia Sorento? Can you treat a sociopath? She, as you said, Apple mapped her husband's route that she sent him on to determine exactly how long she would have to kill the children. Can you treat a sociopath? She looked up symptoms that she later had, hallucinations, bipolar, psychosis symptoms, intrusive thoughts, and so much more. It all equals intent. The children are dead. They suffered a horrific death. I can't bring myself to describe again what happened to their little necks once those exercise bands were removed. They were pulled so tightly. It's horrific. That's what's horrific.
1: And this is the problem I have with the whole system, Tiffany, at the end of the day. And that is, there's so much surrounding this. And, you know, there's a lot of people out there with a lot of problems in life. I'm not disputing, you know, your medical background. I'm not disputing we should look at broader issues. I don't think that the answer is ever going to be found in any government-run healthcare system or any system. The system failed her. The doctors failed her. The drugs failed her. And then the worst part to me was when this attorney, Mr. Reddington, came out and said, you know, in closing arguments, that the soul of this woman, meaning his client, Lindsay Clancy, the soul of this client was ripped from her by these prosecutors in this case. Prosecutors are trying to bring, what about the souls of the three children? I mean, I felt that on his end was completely heartless, distant, out of touch, out of step with the full actions of his client.
4: Yeah, I mean, this case is horrific. I hate that we're even having to talk about it, that it even happened, that these three beautiful babies are gone, souls gone from this earth. And quite frankly, their mother didn't even want to be alive either. She wished she was dead. And, you know, I would hope that we could be better. I would hope that we could say that this would never happen again. I would hope that our medical system could improve in this country. We are one of the most medicated people on earth in this country. And we clearly are missing the mark. I

0: Sheldon and herself. Let's ask how we got there.
1: Can I ask you this? Shouldn't that question be asked in every murder case?
0: Yeah.
1: Okay. And if it is, can't you come to a conclusion or, you know, following that logic, can't you say this individual, he was crying out for help. This individual, when the person, the murderer was young, he used to kill cats and dogs and birds. And that was an indication, and nobody intervened, and the system failed this person, et cetera, et cetera. I mean, there's no end to this. At what point does the concept and belief in individual personal responsibility come into play?
0: Yes, that clearly exists, but she was having issues and postpartum issues, and I think that's where the prosecution had a hard time presenting the first degree murder, is that there's just not enough known about it. People are scared of it. People don't, maybe our medical system.
1: But you're only applying it to this case. And I'm arguing that it's much broader than that. By definition, you kill somebody, you're off. You're not well.
0: Agree.
1: Okay, so then it should be applicable
0: on it.
1: You know, we can go into the past of every single murderer, and we're going to come up with stuff, warning signs, people that should have known, the system that broke down. I mean,
0: right.
1: But at the end of the day, there's still evil in the heart of that person.
0: Yes, but if she was in a mental psychosis place that just continued to get worse and didn't have the adequate treatment, or should have been institutionalized. She was institutionalized, and then she was released. Why was that issue there?
1: Well, I mean, at the end of the day, this is also somebody that should have had knowledge. Where, in other words, if you're a nurse and you're documenting with copious notes all the medications that you're taking when you're taking them, you know, there's a certain intellectual knowledge that you would expect any person that's in that position to apply. I mean, I'm sure as a nurse, you know, you knew about medications. So, I mean, it gets rather complicated. I appreciate the thoughtful hour that we've spent on this, because I think that this is not going away.
0: No.
1: I think that we are going to hear one Lindsay, we'll refer to it as the Lindsay Clancy defense moving forward, one after another. And as far as, you know, a system that is going to allow this person to ever walk the streets, that to me is a massive, massive flaw in the system of justice. Justice has to be served. There will be no long-term justice, in my view, for those three children that were strangled to death. But I do appreciate the thoughtful debate. Tiffany, I prefer when we usually agree. Nancy Grace, love and prayers to you. I know this actually probably, unfortunately, brings back very, very painful memories in your life, and for that I apologize. And you did not deserve what this defense attorney said about you, and for that I'm sorry too. 800-941-SHAWN is our number if you want to be a part of the program. You know, we better do a reevaluation of everything that we're thinking and doing. Reagan once said, "Inflation is as violent as a mugger, frightening as an armed robber, deadly as a hitman." Reagan had a lot of wisdom and a lot of success. So what does inflation mean for you and your retirement and the quality of life you'd like for your retirement? Now, you can learn how to protect your savings, hedge your money against inflation. I'm so glad that somebody got a hold of me. I was not really able to save money till my mid to late 20s. And when I was, somebody got a hold of me and said, "Why don't you put some of it diversify?" I didn't really understand diversification. If you don't have money to invest, you're not thinking about diversification. Even though economics was my major in college. But he said, just put a small percentage of your savings in gold and silver. And I adopted it, and I've done it ever since, and I've never regretted it. And that's where my partners, Goldco, come in. But I'm not just a part. They're not just a partner on this show, an advertiser. I'm a customer of theirs. So I speak from firsthand experience that they're just great to deal with. They want people to be informed. They want people to be educated. They want people to be knowledgeable. That's why they will rush you a free gold and silver guide, a great kit to get started, filled with critical information. You'll see if you qualify for the extra 10% in bonus gold or silver just for getting started. Anyway, it's a great partner of the show. I love being a customer of theirs.

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0: Time now for today's Moment of Awe, presented by Sports IQ with Larry Smith, and the history we witnessed 55 years ago today. The integration of sports was a slow process in the two decades after Jackie Robinson broke baseball's color barrier. 1966 saw the all-black Texas Western team upset the all-white Kentucky squad to win the NCAA basketball title and change sports forever. In 1971, Pittsburgh made its mark. The city that was once home to two of the top teams in the Negro Leagues, the Pittsburgh Crawfords and Homestead Grays, on this day became the first Major League Baseball team to field an all-black lineup. All nine Pirates were African-American or Latino, including legends Roberto Clemente and Willie Stargell. Now, some didn't think that manager Danny Murtaugh even was aware of what he did. Murtaugh later telling reporters that he, quote, just put out the best athletes there. The best I put out happened to be black, no big deal. The Pirates were one of baseball's best teams, going on to win the World Series that fall and stumbling into history along the way. That's our moment of awe.
1: Hey, Max, you look absolutely dashing in that purple tie. Ready to harness the world?
2: You bet, Daisy. I'm ready as I'll ever be. And might I say, your purple tie really pops with your vest.
1: Thanks. I almost went with a cape, but didn't want to come across as pretentious.
2: Nonsense. Anyone in our line of work should rock a cape.
1: You might be onto something, Max.
2: Phew. So, here we go. First day on the job. We've got this, right?
1: Right. Don't forget, we both graduated from Dogs, Inc. with honors.
2: Which means I can guide my human around a busy city with ease.
1: And I can give my human a restful night.
2: I hope my human is kind and loving.
1: And I hope mine likes wet kisses and zoomies.
2: Ready to make a difference?
1: Born ready. Let's go!
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right, that's going to wrap things up for today. Great Hannity tonight, 9 Eastern on the Fox News Channel. First of all, the jury tells the judge they can't come to a unanimous verdict in the Lindsey Clancy trial. He says go back to deliberations. They did so for hours. They have convened for the day. How do you interpret that? We'll have full analysis. Nancy Grace and others. John Fetterman is on tonight. Scott Bessent is on tonight. Tommy Lahren is on tonight. I mean, I promise you, news you'll never get from the state-run, abusively corrupt legacy media mob. 9 Eastern on Hannity. Set your DVR. We'll see you tonight. Back here tomorrow. Thank you for making this show possible.

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2: Good afternoon. For the most part, traffic moving well. We did have a car fire in the downtown area, 12th and O Street. Likely still in the cleanup stages. Do watch for more of a slowdown in the downtown area. We do have several construction projects and utility projects. We'll want to keep in mind South 70 at the Nebraska Parkway. Lane restrictions in all directions for turn lane work. South 56 at Old Cheney Road, traffic signal work, and eastbound Oak Street at 40th, a water main project with a lane closure. If you see a trouble spot, call the traffic hotline 402-479-1414. That's a quick check of your time saver traffic.
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8: Late summer heat will be impacting the Lincoln area for several days. A heat advisory has been issued from 1 o'clock tomorrow afternoon through 7 Thursday night. National Weather Service meteorologist Laura McCoy says highs will reach the upper 90s.
9: And then heat indices with that, it's going to feel like close to 100 degrees, 100 to 102 degrees. So it's definitely going to be hot and humid, and we don't see a whole lot of relief in sight.
8: We have a link to heat information and resources at KLIN.com. A Lancaster County commissioner says more money needs to be set aside for road repairs and paving. The concern came during today's discussion of the county budget. Commissioner Matt Schulte says the county engineer's budget isn't growing fast enough to keep up with demand.
10: We do need to prioritize some of the road issues in future budgets.
8: Schulte says some of the increase in the engineer's budget is actually money carried over from last year. The county budget passed unanimously. Health officials are urging Lancaster County residents to take precautions against West Nile virus following the county's first death from the disease this season. 7 cases have been reported so far this summer, including 4 that required hospitalization. The person who died was in their 60s. September is National Preparedness Month, and Lincoln Lancaster County Emergency Management Director Jim Davidsaver is encouraging residents to prepare now for any type of emergency.
11: You're never going to be able to cover yourself 100% of the time, but there are some things that you can really do to decrease the impact if we do have that potential bad day.
8: Davidsaver says know the risks in your area and make an emergency plan and build an emergency supply kit. Families should have enough supplies to last at least 3 days. In an effort to raise money for the Pershing Mural improvements, a cake social will be held September 13th at the Lincoln Children's Zoo.
12: You'll get a box you can sample up to, basically like a pizza box. And you can come get 10 slices of cake and leave with your pizza box.
8: On Drive Time Lincoln, organizer Ellen Sartori said there will also be music and a live auction. The fundraiser will go for lighting, a stage, and landscaping at Wayuka Park. Parents heading to Nebraska home football games can give their kids their own game day experience through game day play dates at the Lincoln Children's Museum.
13: We definitely encourage the kiddos to come in their favorite jersey or their spirit squad outfit, just an extra element of fun as they're going through the museum and enjoying the exhibits.
8: Chief Marketing Officer Ellie Charter says check-in is 90 minutes before kickoff and children must be picked up within 60 minutes after the official end of the game. John Adcox on the Voice of Lincoln, 1400 and 99.3 KLIN.
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17: Mostly clear to partly cloudy skies expected through your Tuesday evening here in the capital city with dry, warm, and humid conditions. 10 o'clock temperatures will only cool back to the lower to middle 80s. Temperatures overnight tonight drop to the mid-70s with highs back into the mid to maybe upper 90s by Wednesday afternoon with feels-like temperatures reaching into the lower triple digits. From the 1011 Severe Weather Center, I'm meteorologist Bill Rentschler.
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2: As we get into the heart of our drive time, most traffic moving well. A few volume slowdowns, but no accidents or major delays. We do have several construction projects. We'll want to keep in mind I-180, I-80, that interchange. Some head-to-head traffic on I-180. That area does tend to run slow, and do watch for lane shifts on I-80 as well. Vine Street, 66th to 70th, is closed for street improvements. And 14th and Superior at the roundabout, running slow. If you see a trouble spot, call the traffic hotline, 402-479-1414. That's another check of your Time Saver Traffic.
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0: All right, welcome in the 1st of September. The temperatures are high and the news is heavy. I mean, heavy in volume. It's not necessarily heavy in tone, although it depends how you interpret it, I suppose. The temperature, though, yeah, 97. And remember this morning, if you were listening, when I was saying to Mark, yeah, it's not going to be that humid. Dew point 71, heat index 105. That morning show guy shouldn't predict the weather. And more where that came from, we'll tell you about that today. We got news about the sellout streak and the new concessions available at Memorial Stadium. What in the world was going on at that house in Elkhorn a couple of months ago when they had wild animals all over the place? Latest on that and a whole buffet of election-related news, but that's, you know, nothing new, but we got a new team that's been put together in full. Maybe not in full, but we got a lot of roster spots on it. Tell you what that is. Supreme Court has made one ruling, has more to come, maybe still today, maybe during the show, I don't know. But we'll tell you about the one we do know about now. That's what we have on tap in an action-packed edition of Drive Time Lincoln
18: Whip around full hour. Fantasy Huskers keyword at the bottom of the hour. Nate Rohr Sports as well. That's what we got coming up. But right now, let's get going with today's whip around.
1: A rundown of today's top stories that you're talking about. It's time for the whip around on Drive Time Lincoln.
18: Yeah, I just took a drink and I'm going to choke for a second. And maybe we'll see how this goes. It's been a crazy afternoon. Anyway, we'll give it a try. So we got a new party, which we knew we had, but now we have candidates. The America First Party have rolled out their statewide slate when it comes to candidates. Interesting variety of folks here. And topping the list is their candidate for governor, Brett Lindstrom, and his running mate, Mike Picard. Yes, America First Chairman John Cartier announced the state filings for candidate. Oh, and those aren't the only one. Additionally, well, I'd kind of forgotten about old Bob Crist.
19: Yes.
18: Running as an independent. And at one point, he said something to the effect of you'd be crazy to get into a three-person race, basically intimating that he was, I think, hoping either the Democrat probably would get out of the race, though that didn't happen. But he's still, we'll get more into that here in just a second. How about who are these other ones? And I'm going to be honest, these are not descriptions from my deep knowledge of these people, and so may need to fill in some blanks on there. But we also remember the reason this party was, we think, really created for that Senate race. I mean, they weren't thinking about, you know, the governor's race at that time, I don't think, or the Secretary of State's race. No, they were looking at the Senate race. So their Senate candidate, Chuck Conboy. Yes, his name.
19: No, that's a great.
18: His name's Conboy. I would like to tell you a lot about him. I don't believe that the America First Party has given out his full profile, and so I can't give you a lot in it. Running on anti-interventionist fiscal policies to challenge the incumbent federal delegation. Can tell you that. Doesn't tell you much. Doesn't tell you much. We'll get to know him, I guess, going forward. Let's see. I found a LinkedIn page, but I don't even know. How many Chuck Conboys are there in Nebraska? I found one from Papillion. I mean, I don't want to like dox a guy who's not running for Senate as running for Senate, but I mean, he's got the name. This your mic's off.
19: Yeah, better. How old is he?
18: It doesn't give his age. Now I feel really bad. I'm guessing the dude's age.
19: I'm just
18: 50.
19: Wondering.
18: I'm pretty good at this usually.
19: Yeah,
18: 53.
19: Okay. Well, maybe his parents were big C.W. McCall fans.
18: 20. This person, if it's the right guy, has been in. I don't know. This guy was in floor covering sales at Nebraska Furniture Mart for 10 years and then was a senior account manager at a wholesale flooring. Well, where's this guy for the Working People's Party? We had the financial planner. We had the financial. Well, that they went over to the America First. So I don't know if that's it or not. So don't make an attack ad about Chuck the...
19: Chuck the flooring
18: Chuck
19: guy.
18: The flooring guy. He's probably very, could be just,
19: yeah.
18: He should be fine. Oh, he was quoted in a story in KETV about getting COVID, his family getting COVID a second time back when we didn't know very much about COVID.
19: Mm-hmm.
18: Interesting. Same yep. guy. Wow. It's even on Fox News picked it up.
19: Wow.
18: Hold on. I got another one. We got another one. We also have a guy in Omaha, same name, I would guess same age.
20: Mm-hmm.
18: That is a construction estimator. I'm sure he does a great job at it, too. Political newcomer. I mean, it says political newcomer. It could be either of these guys. This is a fun game.
20: Yeah.
18: Which of these two is the actual candidate for Senate?
20: Name your third-party candidate.
18: That's not all, though. We got Dan Hartong. He is your candidate for the first congressional district.
20: Mm-hmm.
18: Okay, I got one who's in Lincoln. Got a Facebook page. Don't know, though. Don't know if that's him. This guy looks very professorial, I would say. And then we got another one, too, who also lives in Lincoln. I don't know if it's the same one. Yeah, I don't know. I think this might be it. I think this might be it.
20: Yeah.
18: But you can't tell a lot about it. Okay, next one. This is we're learning. Know your America First Party candidates.
20: Correct.
18: State Auditor John Knight, who is we know is a... Oh, by the way, about Hartong, by the way, running on small government deficit reduction platforms.
20: Mm-hmm.
18: John Knight, this is your state auditor candidate. We do know he lives in Clay Center, Nebraska. So that, I think, would help us quite a bit. Oh, he's got a Knight for Nebraska. Okay, I got the right person on this one for sure. I guess. This person says he ran for legislature in District 38 in 2026. Did he already... Was he in the primary for the legislature in 2026? That I'm assuming this is what we're talking about here. He lives in Clay Center. Okay, this has got to be this guy. Ran for legislature in 2026. Can you pull up the primary in District 38?
20: Yes.
18: And see if he... Because he obviously can't run for both offices if he's running for the state auditor. Mike Foley now has an opponent, by the way. He had no opponent previously. And he's got a little logo here that's pretty cool. It looks like the Lincoln Southeast Knights. But it does say Knight for Nebraska. Nothing.
20: I'm still investigating.
18: Oh, still investigating. Okay. And then Bob Crist is the other one now. A lot more familiar. 2018 Democratic nominee for Nebraska governor, former state legislature. Has the distinction of having been registered in four parties now. Or, I guess, independent. Nonpartisan isn't a party in itself, but he has been a Republican, a Democrat, nonpartisan, and now a America First Party member and now candidate for the America First. You got it?
20: Yeah, so I'm looking over District 38 primary results here.
18: Yeah.
20: So Tim Anderson, 34%. Janelle Anderson Erke, 30.9%. Wes Wilmont, 15.2%. Melanie Knight, 11.4%. Wait. And John Capps. And that's District 38, correct?
18: That's what he said. District 38.
20: Yeah.
18: Oh, wait. It might have been. Yeah. So I looked up. I got. I don't know if it's mom.
20: Mm-hmm.
18: It might be mom. I'm sorry. This is live. This is this is live vetting of these candidates, identifying of these candidates here.
20: Yeah.
18: But I think they're connected. I mean, again, it's the Knight family from Clay Center, I would think. Okay. By the way, that's not the one where the spouses ran against each other, is it?
20: Mm-hmm.
18: I don't... Do you remember that story?
20: Yeah, out in, Scott's Bluff?
18: Oh, was that out there? Oh, yeah, that was further west. All right.
20: It's kind of like the guys in Alaska who both have the same name.
18: Yes.
20: Yeah.
18: Yeah. Okay, so obviously a heavy hitting lineup. but the Nebraska Working People Party is not... They don't have any candidates yet. But how about that? They got a state auditor candidate, first congressional district candidate, U.S. Senate candidate, secretary of state candidate, a gubernatorial candidate, and a lieutenant gubernatorial candidate. So I guess that's technically six people, but only five offices there.
20: And to answer your question, Jack, Melanie Knight is from Clay Center.
18: Yeah, I knew that.
20: Oh, okay.
18: That
20: okay.
18: I knew. It was the relationship between the two of them, if they were connected, which I believe they are. Yeah. But, yes, in any case. So the party chairman, and this is where the party chair is also the attorney general for the Omaha Tribe of Nebraska, mm-hmm. also was the campaign treasurer for the Legal Marijuana Now, U.S. Senate candidate Mike Marvin, who is running for Senate on the ballot, but says he is not actually running because of health issues. So he would not, I assume, take the job as a senator if given to him. And now Mike Foley's in an election out of nowhere, though.
20: Yeah.
18: Which is interesting in its own right.
20: Mm-hmm.
18: For various reasons.
20: Yes.
18: Okay, so let's move. Well, I'm gonna stay on the same general topic here, but we will go to my. At least we'll make the noise here with this. So let's talk a little bit though about Brett Lindstrom, who is going to be in the gubernatorial race, which is really the headline of this whole thing. Although the Chris thing is very interesting, we'll get into that too. But he has officially submitted his paperwork. So he's in.
20: Yes.
18: Like, they nominated him. He is in. He's in the race. In time to get on the ballot. It looked like it was all over a couple of weeks ago when they didn't have to spend all those money getting those fake signatures. the fraudulent signatures they ended up getting, or their signature gatherers got, that were allegedly fraudulent.
20: Mm-hmm.
18: Could have just done it this way and not spent any money. So we'll now have Jim Pillen, Lynn Waltz, Lindstrom, and then of course Rick Beard from the Legal Marijuana Now party, four candidates for governor. Are they all going to come out like arm in arm, hands up, a unified front,
20: like a kumbaya
18: for the America First party? Now, the connection between Crist and Lindstrom is interesting.
20: Yeah.
18: Crist, they would have served in the... I don't know if they would have crossed over in the legislature, but even if they didn't, I think they might have. But even if they didn't, they probably did, because Crist endorsed Lindstrom for governor 4 years ago. Made a public... That was kind of like the last headline about him after there was no news whatsoever about him. And so those two actually, you know, would kind of feel like that. I don't know if they'll raise their hands, hold hands and raise hands when they come out and appear together. The lieutenant governor pick may be a little bit jealous about that. So how does Lindstrom affect this? We've been speculating about this for weeks, months here at this point.
20: Mm-hmm.
18: And is it changed at all? Is the calculus of that changed at all because he's appearing as a member of the America First Party versus an independent? Is he likely to pull away more or fewer or different voters because he's got the America First name by him rather than the independent?
20: Mm-hmm.
18: Obviously, every answer to that is speculation, but if you had to guess, if I had to guess, he might gain a few. And this is not people who are, like, well-informed voters. I don't really mean that to be a pejorative there, but that's who everyone's going after in this election.
20: Yeah.
18: So I'm not talking about people who actually have evaluated candidates and decided ABC is best for me, or D. This is people who are going in there not really knowing who they're going to vote for, and they look at the names they may or may not recognize, and they may see that part. You might pick off some people who are, they know they're pro-Trump, maybe.
20: Mm-hmm.
18: I mean, that's the idea of the name of the party in the Senate race.
20: Right.
4: you might pick off some people that just kind of like that name.
21: That sounds good to me. Mm-hmm.
4: American number one.
21: Yeah.
4: You might lose some people who like the thought of being independent, though. Right? That you might have gotten the maverick-y independence.
21: Right.
4: Idea. And are you less likely to get Democrats to come over to you just because that term has a connotation? Maybe. With Republicans?
21: Mm-hmm.
4: I mean, Lindstrom was a Republican, so... Yeah. But they wouldn't necessarily know that, of course. Of course. So, the target voter... Who is the target voter for the Lindstrom campaign? I mean, his entire sort of thesis that he put out when he first, you know, thought he got in the race as an independent,
21: mm-hmm,
4: had to do entirely with non-social issues. So budget issues, deficit issues, debt issues, and then kind of like anti-current politics issues or anti-state of current politics issues. And so who does that appeal to? It's primarily Republicans. It's primarily Republicans. But also, see, I don't know if there are any Democrats that would look at it and say, look, I would be okay with either of them, and so but they would probably pick Walz in that scenario, just because they probably would, I doubt they would move off of Walz to Pillen in that situation.
21: Now, would it be kind of like more towards the moderate side of both parties?
4: Yeah, and then I think there are still the people who feel disaffected by both parties.
21: Yeah.
4: So I think you probably have a chunk of Republicans.
21: Mm-hmm.
4: I think you have you have some who are independents who will still say this is, in essence, an independent candidate. And I don't know how many Democrats you're going to pull over, though, because this may embolden people who want to see Walz win this race. Say, hey, this actually helps us. And I don't know if it does or not.
21: Yeah.
4: So, yeah, it'll be interesting to hear what he says now that he actually is a... Now that he actually is a candidate, he thought he was before, but now he actually is. So that makes me want to bring up the other one, the Bob Crist one. Okay, former state senator, gubernatorial nominee. Do we find if they overlapped in the House or in the
21: Senate? They did.
4: I bet they did.
21: Yeah, in the mid-teens.
4: Yeah, it's okay. Lindstrom was in longer ago than I thought.
21: Mm-hmm.
4: So I referenced this earlier. I had kind of eliminated in my mind the possibility of Bob Crist jumping into the race. He had kind of publicly flirted, or there were rumors, or there was some polling people told us about, that they were just kind of testing the water for Crist.
21: Mm-hmm.
4: But that was... And he had changed his registration to become an independent at some point. And so it sounded like he was looking at that Secretary of State's race. But then there was a quote from him that was saying anyone jumping into a three-way race is giving themselves a political death sentence and is crazy. He just jumped into a three-way race.
21: Yeah.
4: So he's able to jump in. Now, didn't ever have to go out and get signatures as an independent. So just go that. Criticizing past handling of state voter records, talking about Nebraska maintaining local control over its election data while expanding rural and care facility ballot access, referencing laws permitting all mail-in elections in certain rural counties as well. So that's going to be an interesting race, because in that one, you know, how does he affect it? You've got In that one, you don't have an incumbent like you do in the gubernatorial race.
21: Yeah.
4: Right? Because Bob Evnon's out. He lost in the primary,
21: mm-hmm,
4: to somebody who is ostensibly on the right of him, at least for some of these election issues. I don't know. I shouldn't have said that. I don't even like that term in terms of being really descriptive of policy anymore. But for shorthand, that's probably makes sense to people. The Democrat is, I believe she's a chef. And I think Crist hoped she would get out. She did not. So she is still in there.
20: Mm-hmm.
4: This is one, unlike I think with Lindstrom, where I said, I don't know why Democrats would jump over to Lindstrom, thinking maybe it just is giving them a better chance to win the race. I would say the opposite about the Secretary of State's race.
20: Yeah.
4: I am going to guess significant numbers of Democrats would do that. I think in a weird way, I think Crist is the one who could actually make some noise
20: in these
4: races. It's still an uphill battle, clearly, but he's not going up against an incumbent. Probably he's not going up against, as I assume, well-funded a candidate as, for instance, Lindstrom or any of the Senate. I mean, going up against the Ricketts money or Osborne money.
20: Right.
4: And it's not one like in that auditor's race where you're just one-on-one against an incumbent who's won a bazillion elections in this state.
20: Yeah.
4: Bob Crist could be the one that comes out of this whole thing. Again, I'm not predicting him yet to win the race or anything like that. We'll have to see how the campaign goes. We'll have to see what kind of support, funding, what the advertising looks like as well. But to me, that is the most... That probably changes the way that I look at that particular, any of the elections, because of the entry of the American First Party more than any of them. Now, here's the other question. Does the Working People's Party get in any of these two? And then does that, because if you're Crist, you would not want that, I assume.
20: Right.
4: I assume you wouldn't want that. You've got a better chance head to head rather than splitting protest votes.
20: Correct.
4: And, I mean, I assume none of these, I'm sure all of these candidates would prefer, well, I'm going to take that back. The Senate candidate might not mind, because both of them being in could equally, I don't think so. I don't think any of them want the Working People's Party in. This could be the new rivalry. This could be the new Democrats and Republicans.
20: Yeah.
4: America First Working People. Maybe they'll have their candidates debate like it's the NIT.
20: Yeah. Yeah.
4: That reminds me, if I forget to talk about it later, Pete Ricketts, Dan Osborne tonight from the state fair.
20: That's right.
4: I assume everybody's having the friends over.
20: Mm-hmm.
4: Nothing like having the friends and the neighbors over, extended family,
20: mm-hmm,
4: for a big debate party.
20: Oh, yeah. Debate night in Nebraska.
4: Debate night in Nebraska. Why didn't they send us out there to do a college game day type show?
20: Oh, that would have been That would have been great.
4: It is on News Channel Nebraska.
20: Mm-hmm.
4: It's at 6 o'clock. It's in a half hour.
20: Correct.
4: We should just be doing debate night in Nebraska right now.
20: Right. Breaking it all down.
4: I'm looking forward to. We'll have good clips of that tomorrow.
20: Oh yeah,
4: on the show. Yeah. All right, let's grab our break right now. That is the full breakdown of the America First roster. I mean, I thought I was going to be going over the Husker depth chart.
20: Mm-hmm.
4: In detail, we're going over the America First Party depth chart here and some names. I'm like, is that a new transfer? I don't recognize that name. 5:31. 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
22: As the Nebraska football team heads out to practice this afternoon, some will be heading out in new black practice jerseys. The Huskers will award the black shirts today to the starting defensive players New defensive coordinator Rob Orich is proud to take part in the tradition.
9: One, I think it's one of the best traditions in college football. It's a beautiful experience to put those jerseys on people's backs, and it's something that we don't carry lightly, man. It's a heated conversation in the staff room on who's earned it up to this part. Now, I think the hardest part with that is we have certain guys that have met that criteria, and then we have a whole bunch of guys that are right at that line that, you know, they step out there maybe in a red jersey today for practice. We don't treat them any differently, but I'm extremely proud of the guys who get the black shirt today.
22: Cam Lenhart remembers getting his black shirt for the first time as a freshman in 2023.
10: I mean, I got one my freshman year. I mean, it's an honor, it's a privilege, but it can be taken away from you. So, you know, you've got to constantly compete and try to be the best every day at practice.
22: Saturday will be the first time that Rob Orich is calling the defensive signals for the black shirts. Husker cornerback Andrew Marshall played for Orich at Idaho, and he says that Orich focuses on what the team has already sharpened up in practice and what he calls defensively.
11: He's not going to call anything that we aren't prepared for. I feel like our game plan is our game plan. So whatever he lays out for us during the week, that's what we're going to run. So, and we're going to stick to it. So it's not like we're going to get in a situation and flip switch, you know. We're good at what we're good at. We're going to run it. So I just tell the guys, like, you know, throughout the week, what we're learning, what he's telling us to learn, what he's telling you guys to, hey, these are the key focuses, like, really hone in on that because, you know, those are the keys to the game. Like, that's what's going to allow us to play our best, our fastest, and make the game simple for us.
22: It's the Huskers against Ohio. Pregame coverage at 7 a.m., the kickoff at 11 on Saturday here on KLIN. When the Huskers take the field on Saturday, they'll do so before a sellout crowd. All the worry about the possible end of the sellout streak is held at bay at least for another week, as earlier today, the Nebraska Athletic Department announced the 411th consecutive sellout of a Nebraska football home game. That streak dates back to 1962. Stick around for Sports Nightly tonight after Drive Time Lincoln, here on the Voice of Lincoln, 1499.3 KLIN.
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4: All right, your keyword is white, W-H-I-T-E, white. 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The guesses so far, Cindy guessed 35, Lewis guessed 42, Gryffindor Steph, and again, she guessed 38. 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
24: excessive heat warnings,
25: triple digits,
12: to severe thunderstorms.
26: Another night of severe thunderstorm watch.
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17: Mostly clear to partly cloudy skies expected through your Tuesday evening here in the capital city with dry, warm, and humid conditions. 10 o'clock temperatures will only cool back to the lower to middle 80s. Temperatures overnight tonight drop to the mid-70s with highs back into the mid to maybe upper 90s by Wednesday afternoon with feels-like temperatures reaching into the lower triple digits. From the 1011 Severe Weather Center, I'm meteorologist Bill Rentschler.
4: Thank you very much, Bill. Jack Mitchell here for Rubidoo. Now, I'm going to land the plane here. You're going to understand where this is going in a second, but it might surprise you when I say, when I'm talking about Rubidoo, that I miss Radio Shack. You remember Radio Shack? Not like 2012 Radio Shack, like 1992 Radio Shack or 1981 Radio Shack, because the amount of times that I have something that I need that I could have picked up at Radio Shack that is not available anywhere else, brick and mortar, is... It's frustrating. And the same thing can happen with a grill. Like you, and when I'm fixing something, working on stereo equipment, so I'm like, I want it now. I want to get it now. I don't want to wait until tomorrow. Well, if you're out grilling and you have a problem all of a sudden, and you know, hey, need a new igniter rod, or we need a specific replacement auger to get this thing going for the game tonight. 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
2: Wrapping up our traffic reports, no accidents or major delays. Everybody gets a gold star. A few volume slowdowns persist, and we do have several construction projects. Keep in mind South 84th, Van Dorn to South Street, southbound lane closure for a paving project. Cornhusker, 35th to Havelock, lane closures and lane shifts, and some head-to-head traffic for paving repairs. And do keep in mind, it is motorcycle and bicycle season. Look once and look again. Keeping you moving with Time Saver Traffic, I'm Chris Lofgren.
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4: All right, welcome back. Glad to have you with us on this hot one on a Tuesday. Right now in the capital city, we're still in the high 90s, and with the humidity factored in, we are at a heat index of 105. So, and it's going to keep up. In fact, you know, let's get the whip around going once again because I was going to hit on the heat, so I'm talking about it now. So I will anyway, right at the moment. Yeah, there's more of this coming. And this, by the way, happy first meteorological day of fall. Hope you're enjoying a piping hot pumpkin spice latte in your sweater right now.
18: But you bet.
4: You do have a... heat advisory that is going to be issued for Nebraska tomorrow, 1 o'clock until 7 o'clock. And you've got some numbers with the heat indexes that are higher than we thought they were going to be as well. And by the way, there's one going on today till 7. That's about over. But you'll have the same thing also tomorrow. until 7 o'clock as well. Actually, it looks like this goes all the way up until Thursday now. Through September 3rd is what the National Weather Service website says. And so all 3 days, temperatures and heat indices high enough that the National Weather Service has decided to call an advisory. So when is the relief coming? Yeah, they could probably do on Friday and Saturday, too. Hmm. Saturday is looking like, for the game, maybe triple digits.
20: Yeah. I was looking ahead. It doesn't look like until the middle of next week.
4: Yeah, you've got, and then you go into to Sunday, you've mm-hmm. got 96, Labor Day, 91. Ugh. I mean, that's a little better. Tuesday, 92. And I know I looked at the 8 to 14 day outlook yesterday, and it was dark crimson right over all of Nebraska. So this is going to be here for a while, but that is going to make Saturday kind of interesting. Has there been a Nebraska football game with triple-digit temperatures before? Ooh, trivia question. Yeah, I might need to get Dr. Dewey on here at the end of this week too. Reminds me, I'll write that down. So, in any case, yeah, it's sticking around. So, got outdoor activities, obviously. Be aware. All right, speaking of Husker football, good thing they got the sellout done, as Nate reported for Saturday. Yes, they did get. The Ohio game fully sold out with days to spare. 411th consecutive sellout going back to 1962. You did have tickets that did remain unsold through at least most of August at that point. And there were some incentives and special deals that were put out there. And evidently that was enough. So, no word from the athletic department, so I assume they've not sold out Bowling Green or maybe any of the other games. And so it might be doing the same thing once again next week.
20: Mm-hmm.
4: I assume the weather's going to be a better situation next Saturday. It's hard to imagine.
20: One would hope.
4: Outside of, I don't even know what forecast could keep you away compared to 99 degree heat.
20: What are we looking at for Saturday?
4: 99.
20: The hottest kickoff temperature was 97 degrees for the Rutgers game.
4: The kickoff won't be that hot, though, because it's an 11 a.m. Yeah. game.
20: Okay.
4: But if it were at what I wonder is the highest temperature reached during a game, because that Rutgers game, I assume, went at 2:30 probably.
20: Yes, it was. Yeah.
4: That would have been.
20: That was an October game as well.
4: Wow. I was at the Michigan game,
20: mm-hmm.
4: 2021? That was, maybe it was just because the game was miserable, but that was one of the hottest games I'd ever been to, too.
20: Yeah.
4: I don't know if it was, I doubt it was that high, though. We may all look that up for tomorrow morning, see if we can figure that out. But there is a sellout, but pretty healthy supply of tickets available if you're still looking for one on mm-hmm. third-party sites. We looked at the get-in price today. Just on one of them, and it was
20: $30. $30?
4: Mm-hmm.
20: Wow.
4: So.
20: Wow.
4: Which I don't know what these ended up going for in some of the packages for face value. They had different ones of these,
20: mm-hmm.
4: But it wasn't a whole lot more than that. So, sellout streak lives on another week, and hopefully a big win, nice weather, and you don't have to worry about it again. Get out there to 3-0, get there to 3-1 or 4-0 after the first four games, and you'll have Indiana coming in.
20: Yeah,
4: you'll be good through that part. I think Indiana will eventually sell out. All right, other items. I'm gonna see if there's any other of these. Nate gave me a few more clips, and mm-hmm. Let's see. Let's first do the we have some news on the renovation project here, actually. So while we're doing like non X's and O's stuff, why don't you play this one here?
0: One of the most notable changes that fans will see and will experience this fall is this north parking lot, North Stadium. So essentially half of this parking lot is designated to our general contractor and the design team, because we'll have at any given point about 1,000 different people here working on the stadium, and that number kind of flexes up and down depending

0: at one time. What rank city does that make Memorial Stadium in Nebraska when people are working there at any time? Top 50?
1: Yeah. Oh, has to be.
0: Probably.
1: Yeah.
0: Probably.
1: Bigger than Columbus?
0: No, I don't think so. No. I don't think Columbus is that
1: no.
0: small.
1: No.
0: Let's see. The other clip from Nate. Well, let's do it. Nate did a review of the new concessions. He had the tough job today of going. You got some sound clips, reported some news, and then also had some snacks with the new concessions. And he is here to give us his full report on the new concessions at Memorial Stadium. Let's hear that.
2: They unveiled some new concessions items at Memorial Stadium earlier today. Some items that'll be available for fans to enjoy at Husker football home games this year. And one of my favorites was the Boneyard Dry Rub Wings. 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I really like that. And then the Primetime Ribeye Sandwich, tender hand-cut ribeye steak with grilled onions, gorgonzola cheese, horseradish cream on a baguette. That's available up in the club level, so sections 302, 327, and 403. Delicious. And then the big red cookie, white and dark chocolate, and a red velvet cookie. Enjoyed that a lot. A lot of ways to get your belly full at Big Red Football.
0: All right. There you go. Thank you, Nate, for doing the hard work of going, trying wings and
1: somebody's got
0: steak sandwiches and pork on a stick and a cookie.
1: Do they offer blue cheese for the wings?
0: I don't know.
1: They better.
0: I don't know.
1: Probably Dorothy Lynch.
0: I know. I mean, no offense to the Dorothy Lynch folks, but you do a lot. It's a good combo with a lot of things. Some people like it on chicken, though.
1: I've marinated chicken.
0: Marinated it with chicken. It's not so bad. How about Dorothy Lynch marinated wings? I'm surprised they didn't do that.
1: Right?
0: I might have to try that tonight.
1: Yeah.
0: Let's see. And I was just curious. One other clip that we've got from Nate today, or from the players. I'm curious. What is this one that we've got on Andrew Marshall, the cornerback, talking about a Calandria bet? What is this?
3: First 3 days, or first, like, honestly, the first day he got here, you know, we was chopping it up. We was talking. And we made a bet. We was like, man, for every catch that he throws on the DBs, or me specifically, we made a bet, me and him, like, for every catch he completes on me, and for every, you know, PBU or interception we had, like, we was going to be, like, have a little bet between us. So, like, that just right there just showed, you know, just, you know, what type of guy he is, the type of competitor he is. You know, he likes to have fun. And so, I mean, that's contagious energy that I like.
0: I feel like that would be a very difficult bet to administrate in terms of maybe they get they probably get, like, a stat sheet, though, from their practices. They probably do.
1: Yeah.
0: I was going to say, because I could see some real, this is not the lawyer in me, but I could see some real disputes arising in terms of record keeping there. Was that a pass breakup or not?
1: Mm-hmm.
0: You know, that kind of a thing. I think that's all we have on Husker. There was a lot on Husker Sports there.
1: Yeah, had some from Rob Orich and Luke Lindenmeyer.
0: Yeah. No, yeah, I think that. But I think that's all we're going to do on the Husker football stuff. So let's move on. All right, a couple other stories that I did want to get to. Lancaster County health officials confirmed a death from West Nile virus. The state's first mosquito-borne fatality of 2026. It was a resident in their 60s. And they've confirmed 7 human cases locally so far this season. 4 of them have required hospitalization. So incredibly serious. This is actually, I was wondering, this is the first West Nile virus death in Lancaster County since 2023. But Department of Health and Human Services said that trap monitoring doesn't look like this is getting better right now. The West Nile transmission is continuing to accelerate with that. Public health agencies are continuing to emphasize that lab-confirmed tallies track severe infections. So for every neuroinvasive case they've identified, they probably have 30 to 70 asymptomatics or non-neuroinvasive ones, the

0: more nasty ones there. So obviously something to be aware of, and especially if you've got water traps, unclean gutters, burn baths, boat covers, these kinds of things, and then you get that breeding stock in there, you get rid of those. But this is actually, you know, I was thinking we did not have to have just a particularly buggy summer, and then lately I feel like every time I go at certain places, my ankles are just bit up. And statistically, actually, August through September is the most dangerous window for West Nile, even though sometimes the mosquito counts can seem lower, but the percentage carrying the virus is high. And I think there's just more mosquitoes this year because of how damp it's been. So in any case, something to be aware of. All right, moving on. We had an election one I didn't even get to here. Supreme Court cleared the way for the Fairness for Girls constitutional amendment. They did not block it from going to state voters this fall, as we told you yesterday. There had been a suit filed that was challenging the object statement of that. Supreme Court did quick work on that one. And they got that one out before they got the one on the city.
1: Yeah.
0: But it will be on the ballot. So we can add it. Still some question about whether or not the protect the voter one that would raise the legislative thresholds to 4/5 to change, adjust, modify initiative items that were voted in through the petition process. That one is still a maybe. I believe we'll have the sports gambling one. I don't think there's any reason that it's not going to go in. We're still waiting, of course, on good government locally for that one. So we're starting to have an idea. This did thin out a lot. There were a ton of these we thought that were probably going to be on here when we were talking about this in the spring. But the herd thinned a lot. Some of them just dropped out. You've got some of them that obviously had fraud issues as well. And you've got some last-minute challenges with these as well. All right, moving on. Other item here that is an interesting one. Lancaster Board of Commissioners has now pushed the long-delayed downtown convention center forward. Approved an $8.9 million land purchase next to the Cornhusker Hotel. They voted at their meeting to spend $8.9 million to acquire that block, bounded by M&L Streets, 13th and 14th, directly east of the Marriott. They've had this land picked out for a while. It's where it's going to go. But it'll be directly owned by Lancaster County, not a city-owned issue. And so they want to fill that gap that exists right now for conventions, meeting rooms, adult education events, those sorts of things as well. But they're still waiting for the governor to approve the state turnback tax financing. And so maybe this forces the hand on that. But I probably is some concern, some nervousness about whether or not that is actually going to happen or not, since not all of these tax incentives have been favored by the governor in various contexts. So we will see what he does with that. All right, that's it for the show. Stay cool, everybody. Back here tomorrow morning on a What Chaps Your Hide Wednesday. Also have Caleb Henry to talk Huskers as well. More fantasy Huskers and all the news of the morning. See you then. It's 5:56 on KLIN.
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1: Mostly clear to partly cloudy skies expected through your Tuesday evening here in the capital city with dry, warm, and humid conditions. 10 o'clock temperatures will only cool back to the lower to middle 80s. Temperatures overnight tonight drop to the mid-70s with highs back into the mid to maybe upper 90s by Wednesday afternoon with feels-like temperatures reaching into the lower triple digits. From the 1011 Severe Weather Center, I'm meteorologist Bill Rentschler.
0: From the Momo Pizzeria and Ristorante Studios, we are the voice of Lincoln. 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
2: In the hands of a judge. I'm Lee Silicera, Fox News. Arguments taking place in a Utah courtroom about whether there is enough evidence to put Tyler Robinson, who's accused of killing Charlie Kirk, on trial for aggravated murder.
3: Prosecutors pointed to the attempted assassination of President Trump in Butler, Pennsylvania, when three bystanders were shot, one fatally, as evidence of what easily could have happened almost a year ago. The defense hasn't tried to argue Robinson isn't responsible for Kirk's death, but in order to avoid the possibility of the death penalty, they argue Robinson didn't put other people's lives at risk because he shot over the crowd, through the crowd.
2: Fox's Garrett Tenney in Provo. Tyler Robinson, who's 23, turned himself in a day after the shooting at Utah Valley University last September. He has not yet entered a plea. Iran claims to be launching strikes against U.S. interests in Jordan and Kuwait after the U.S. conducted a series of missile and drone attacks near the Strait of Hormuz over the weekend.
4: Explosions have been reported near the Strait of Hormuz in Bandar Abbas and Keshem Island. As President Trump explains, if the failed nation of Iran retaliates for this very justified attack, they will be hit again at a much harder and higher level, but it will not be the biggest attack of them all. That is waiting in the wings.
2: Fox's Peter Ducey at the White House. The new round of strikes coming after a week-long lull as the U.S. has been focusing on economic pressure on Iran. A man convicted of killing a teenage girl who rejected his advances and wounding two of her friends has been put to death in Florida. Harold Jean Lucas was executed by lethal injection for the 1976 shooting death of Jill Piper. Tiger Woods said to change his not guilty plea tomorrow in a Florida DUI case stemming from a rollover crash. Woods had pleaded not guilty to driving under the influence. A sheriff's office report said two deputies found two pain pills in his pocket and he showed signs of impairment. 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
1: Mostly clear to partly cloudy skies expected through your Tuesday evening here in the capital city with dry, warm, and humid conditions. 10 o'clock temperatures will only cool back to the lower to middle 80s. Temperatures overnight tonight drop to the mid-70s with highs back into the mid to maybe upper 90s by Wednesday afternoon with feels-like temperatures reaching into the lower triple digits. From the 1011 Severe Weather Center, I'm meteorologist Bill Rentschler.
9: 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The Nebraska baseball program released its 2026 fall schedule this morning, which features two exhibitions and the annual Red-White Series. The Huskers travel to Wichita State on Saturday, September 26th, while the Big Red welcome Creighton to Lincoln on Friday, October 9th. The annual Red-White Series is set for October 13th through 15th at Hawks Field at Haymarket Park. The start times to be announced for all three dates later. Nebraska football announced today that their season opener on Saturday versus Ohio is officially a sellout. This will be the 411th consecutive sellout at Memorial Stadium dating back to 1962. Eight former Huskers have made NFL 53-man rosters. Amir Abdullah with the Jaguars, Malik Collins with the Browns, Cam Jurgens with the Eagles, Luke Gifford with the 49ers, Thomas Fedoni with the Giants, Ty Robinson with the Eagles, Cam Taylor-Britt with the Colts, and Emmett Johnson with the Chiefs. Michigan basketball five-star freshman Brandon McCoy Jr. will miss the 2026-27 season with a right ACL injury. McCoy suffered the injury last week during the Wolverines exhibition just 20 seconds into the game. 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
11: Line drive serve is in. Pass by Harper, set middle. Rebecca for the match. She got it! Call the grand kid! Nebraska wins another in five over Creighton. The Big Red remains perfect. 9-0 in 2025.
12: Britt Prince down the floor, right to the middle of the
13: lane. Britt Prince!
12: Britt Prince scores! Are you kidding me? She's got 22. Timeout, Virginia. That seal was better than super glue.
14: One ball, one strike on the Husker center fielder and leadoff hitter. This pitch is crushed to right. Sutherland to the track, to the wall. Mac Boyer just hit it off the scoreboard. A two-run bomb to right, and Nebraska has another two spot on the two-run shot from Moyer. It's 4-0 Nebraska.
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15: Welcome in, everybody. We've got Husker Volleyball Hour coming up here at 7 o'clock. It's the must-listen-to hour of the week, every week, here on the Huskers Radio Network. Better than anything Kyle and me do.
16: Outside of this hour, this is going to be an extravagant hour. I don't know. It's going to be a good lead-in, though.
15: So that's coming up here, JB and DBK at 7 o'clock, but we are going to talk some Husker football. In the meantime, we will not have a show tomorrow night. So this is our...
16: What?
15: It's just kind of a little over the place this week, man. Because we've got Husker volleyball on the air tomorrow night, so we'll be back on the air Thursday night, but no show Friday night. So, yeah, we got a lot to jam in here this hour and then on Thursday night as well. So had our first media availability of game week where coordinators and players met with the media. So we'll have some highlights from that. We had some news items here come out over the last couple of hours, including the sellout officially. We never had a doubt, but it's official. We have another sellout coming here on Saturday.
16: Yeah, they were... Obviously, it became news. I feel like it's become news at least both years that I've been here because it's almost like a certain sector of people want to see it go away, and that sort of makes me scratch my head a little bit. But, yeah, I mean, there was about 500 tickets left yesterday, and those sold pretty quick. I think marketing was and ticketing was pretty confident that they would get to a sellout around this time of the week, so early for the game week. The tickets were pretty much on par with where they were last year for Akron, which was the home opener. So I don't think it's a surprise. I think they'll sell out the next two games after that, and that's just sort of how that works. And I know this, the crowd will be loud. It's going to be hot. It was hot today.
15: Yeah, really
16: they
15: hot.
16: They were practicing out today. It's like a furnace, the way the wind gives you a little bit of a reprieve, but it's a hot wind. And boy, it is.
15: And add several degrees due to being on the turf.
16: Yeah, it's going to be like 100 plus easily on the turf. It's probably going to be a high of like high 90s, I think, on Saturday. So you're talking probably in the 110s on the turf.
15: Well, Rusty Dawkins, our trusted meteorologist who always keeps the staff informed, always passes along his insight to me as well. So I'll make sure and try to have that in my first on-field report.
16: It's crucial because we need to know. And I know Coach Rule, right, keeps in touch with
15: Susan Elza, for sure. They're in constant contact, so he does a great job of keeping everybody informed of what's going on. And, you know, it's not even just knowing what the weather's going to be like in terms of hot, cold. It's also knowing the wind and what direction, so they know where, if they want to receive, which way they want to kick, all that stuff. Like, they do a lot of research into that as well.
16: I would guess the wind is going to be prominent in either direction, whether that's to the south or to the north. The wind is going to be a factor on Saturday, but that's why it was so big to have Archie, at least for a year, as a punter, right? And Kyle Kunana and John Holes kicked in the stadium for a couple of years now. The good thing is with your specialists, they have a lot of experience in that stadium. So I think they'll get a lot thrown at them right away. A lot of the guys last period of practice today, the offense, first team offense, and I think some of the defensive guys went out to the stadium. I think they're doing a lot of visualization stuff, especially for Calandria. The only time really he's been able to get in there was the spring game.
15: Yeah.
16: Because of the concert, right? And
15: bananas and multiple things.
16: And how long the setup for the concert was, mm-hmm. which I always thought was a little out of the ordinary. It kept football out of there for a while. So Calandria, sight lines, play clock, all that stuff matters. You have to get familiar with that building before you step into it on Saturday.
15: So listen, just a heads up. I think most people are aware, but if you're not, it's going to be a bit of a mess construction-wise down here on Saturday. There's been some new construction taking place really over the last couple of days. I was told today by our SID folks that a couple of the media members were even a little late to the press availability today because of one of the exits that is now off. I mean, it's cut off. You cannot get off of I-80 on that. So lots of information there. We're going to bring that to you here in just a few minutes, but that's just get ready for that. But I feel like as we get closer and closer to kickoff, and I feel like I've been more prepared than I ever have, just with you being settled in and all that, and being able to kind of do a lot more interviews.
16: Less babysitting.
15: Well, that, but doing more interviews, and I don't know, just more. I just feel like I've done more prep, but I still feel like on Saturday, I'm sitting here furiously writing notes of all the things that I'm going to have to be updating you on my first couple of hits on, because all the changes in the numbers, which we found out yesterday with the single digits, that's not going to be announced. And then other guys going to be moving around. I think there might be, a couple, even first week of the season, a couple injuries to look out for, plus the weather. I mean, it is just like I'm already furiously making sure that I've got everything taken down of what I need to make note of to be able to pass along to you on Saturday.
16: And then the game starts. And then you have to update us on the actual things that are happening on the bench and things that come up in the variables of a game that we have no idea what those 3 hours present. So that doesn't even mention the fact of all the stuff that you do during the game.
15: All right, well, we're going to play some highlights from the press conferences today. Both coordinators, a few of the players met with the media today. Let's start with the defense. And Coach Orich, Rob Orich, you can tell he's pretty fired up for this one. Kyle.
16: Oh, I thought you were playing the clip.
15: Before we get to it, he's fired up. I mean, just the way that he was talking today, he was...
16: Yeah, I mean, he used some pretty deep words.
15: Yeah.
16: Like, you got to get into a dark place.
15: Uh-huh.
16: He's an intense guy. He was just down there before. He's ramping him up. He's ready to go. I think he's eager, just as anybody, to get out there and just get in front of the 90,000, have his family experience this for the first time. But he was using some some phrases and things that I think the media took them back a little bit, and they had to ask follow-up questions on it about dark place. What do you mean by that?
15: One of the words that they've used a lot is violence, right?
16: And, yes.
15: That's what he was really honing in on, wanting them to get to that level. So I'm just excited to see how it comes out on Saturday. We've been hearing it. We've been seeing it against what I think is a really good Nebraska offense, how they've been matching up. I'm just excited to see how it looks against somebody else on a game day. But it was Black Shirt Day today. They announced it that it was going to be today. Kyle was out there, so we'll get his little bit of reaction without giving anything away. But even before that, going into it, Coach Orich was asked about the black shirt tradition and just going into giving those out, how much went into that?
13: One, I think it's one of the best traditions in college football. It's a beautiful experience to put those jerseys on people's backs, and it's something that we don't carry lightly, man. It's a heated conversation in the staff room on who's earned it up to this part. Now, I think the hardest part with that is we have certain guys that have met that criteria, and then we have a whole bunch of guys that are right at that line that, you know, they step out there maybe in a red jersey today for practice. We don't treat them any differently, but I'm extremely proud of the guys who get the black shirt today.
17: Are you a guy that wants to go like 11 maximum, or you go up to 14? There was a guy here that was 18, whatever.
13: I've heard it's fluctuated year to year. TBD, man. I don't know. Let's see how guys develop through the season. You know, even though we have a mature starting group, we have a handful of really young players in this program that have really come a long way in a short time. So I'm excited not only what they look like on Saturday, but, you know, as they continue to develop through the season.
16: Nothing's guaranteed when it comes to the black shirts, right? And that's the natural built-in incentive with the history of it. But, you know, you have to, if you're in a black shirt now on September 1, doesn't necessarily mean you're going to be in one on November 1 or yeah. October 1. You have to continue to go out there and earn that. And it's one of, like Coach Orich said, one of the best traditions in all of college football and the history of this place. You think of all the great things, the national championships, the great fan base, and, you know, some of the great players here and, you know, Heismans and all that. I mean, the black shirts, that's something that a lot of people nationally that didn't grow up here or haven't grown up following Nebraska football, they know that. They know the aura of the black shirt tradition.
15: And I think, again, it just means a lot to Coach Orich, even though he's not from here. He understands it. He's done his research, and he's, as you can tell, not taking it lightly. So just because you've had a black shirt in the past doesn't mean you're going to get handed one. You got to earn it. You got, like you said, got to keep earning it every single day. But you were out there without giving anything away. How was it?
16: Yeah, it's hard for me to not give anything away, really talking about it. But there are guys that aren't in them now that have the opportunity to earn their chance.
15: Which he said there's a lot that are right there on the fringe
16: to
15: today.
16: Be in a black shirt, whether for reasons they haven't, you know, been practicing or whatever. So I think that's the fun thing, is it's something that's going to involve, but it's a motivating thing for those guys. You tell me they're probably not slumping the shoulders a little bit or have a little extra edge to them, realizing that, hey, you know, I got a ways to go, or, you know, certain things to do to get in the good graces to get in a black shirt. And those guys that are in it, it's certainly a sense of pride. And there's a lot of number changes and jersey color changes. And I'm glad we're doing it week of the game.
15: All right. Well, how about the opponent on Saturday, Ohio? Coach Orich was asked about the scout coming up on Ohio.
13: Good program, man. 9 wins or more the last 4 seasons. They're replacing a dynamic quarterback from last year. The kid they've awarded captain to, number 8, Paulos Poulos. He's done a great job. We've watched him in all his 2024 tape against Kentucky. He's a physical runner when he gets downhill. He's a strong competitor. I see why they named him captain. You know, you look at him in the fourth quarter there, he's not sliding. He's going to be a competitive kid. They're going to be ready to play.
16: Yeah, I mean, you look at Ohio, so they're an interesting team. So Parker Navarro, who was their quarterback last year, was a true dual threat. You heard Coach Orich during the presser today talk about it. He was one of the best quarterbacks in the program's history. He's not there. So now you bring in, but a guy who's been in the program now for his third year. He's 6'5", 235 pounds. He can move. He's mobile, but he's not a dual threat like the other two guys are in that quarterback room. The identity of their offense and what they're going to have to do on Saturday is stop the run. They have a running back that is back. They lose their top rusher, but they have a German. His name is Duncan Bruhn. And they're going to rely heavily on him. Now, you're also, for Ohio, you're going to have to run behind an offensive line that doesn't have a single snap together. They do not have a returning starter on their offensive line. That tells me that there's a lot to feast on here for Coach Orch. But we know for this defense this year, there's certainly a lot to prove. And it starts here on Saturday.
15: All right, let's move to the other side of the ball. The offensive coordinator, Dana Holgorsen. Again, just absolutely shocked. He was asked about the running backs.
16: Again.
15: Can you believe it? We're still talking about the running backs, but I think we've established that it's going to be by committee. There's going to be a number of guys that get opportunities on Saturday and probably the next few weeks. But Coach Holgorsen was asked about the running backs.
18: I don't even know which one's going out there first yet. You know, I mean, there is no RB1. I mean, Emmett was RB1. We don't have one of those right now. We got three of them that, like you said, are all going to play, and we're comfortable with that. You know, I mean, it's not because one of them hasn't had a good camp. It's not because they've all three had a good camp, you know, and so we're comfortable with all three of them going out there. So that's a little bit more like I'm used to. I've had three seasons where has been like just RB1, you know, Kendall Hunter at Oklahoma State had like 1500 yards. He was a bell cow. Wendell Smallwood at West Virginia, his last year, had 1500 yards. He was a bell cow. And then Emmett last year was, but the rest of the time, it's always been, you got two, three guys that can go out there and get the job done. That's a grueling position that especially young kids really can't handle, you know? So, I don't know which one's going out there first, and it doesn't really matter. You know, they're all three going to play, and excited to see what they do.
16: That's what I think is interesting about this fascination. How many teams have just that one back, right? I think the better case scenario is that you have multiple backs that you could look to in a tough scenario. I think it was Coach Rule, maybe it was Dana today. And these guys get beat up. This is a tough league to week in, week out, to produce at a high level. You need three guys. Emmett was the exception to the rule, and no pun intended there with the rule stuff, at twice with Matt Rule and Jamal Rule. But all three of those guys are capable of being RB1. That's what we've heard over and over again. That's what I've seen with my own two eyes. Everyone wants this, like, well, who's gonna be in the first series? Who cares?
15: That's what I mean.
16: It does not matter,
15: you know. Again, I'll tell you, when we go through the team stuff, who's the number one guy? But who knows if he's even going to run out there, and then how much longer until we see the next guy.
16: All three of those guys will get a chance in the first three games to audition to be the guy that's going to come out in the first series, that's going to have the inside track to have the most carries out of the three. That'll be decided in the first three games before Michigan State. It is nowhere close to being decided here on September 1st.
15: Yeah.
16: And as much as we want it to be, it is not.
15: Not to mention, Coach Rule also made sure to mention Quentin Ives. And then also, I think we're going to see some of the other guys.
16: I like Quentin Ives, man. I really do.
15: I do, too. And you like Connor Booth. There's a couple other guys that I think are going to get some opportunities here in the first 2 weeks. You hope.
16: It's a deep room. And that's what's tough for Connor Booth and a Vincent Genitone. I mean, you got three. You got 1A, 1B, 1C. In front of you. So you got three guys that could see first team reps plus Quentin Ives. So it's going to be hard for some of the real depth of the room to get a shot. But I four of those guys in that room, I really like Quentin Ives. And he will play a role, according to Coach Rule. I mean, he's going to be that short yardage guy.
15: All right, another big storyline. Anthony Calandria did face Ohio last year in the bowl game. Coach Holgorsen was asked about the difference in Calandria from when he played Ohio last year to how he is this week going into this matchup here on Saturday.
18: Decision making, we preach so much on routine plays, you know, just put the ball in play, routine plays, you know, and, you know, he's going to need to protect himself. You know, he got tackled a lot last year. He's a tough kid, but these are going to be different bodies that are coming after him now, you know, and so, you know, just understanding the importance of just making routine plays, not running around trying to throw the ball 40 yards downfield every time, and now you're looking at second and 10 or whatever it is, you know. So I think the decision-making has really improved, and the understanding of making routine plays has really improved. You know, if your first read's there, take it. Don't try to make more than, you know, don't try to get more than what the defense has given you. you know, one that's, I think he's coached that way, you know, and I've talked to him a lot about how he's been coached in the past. And there's been times where they hadn't told him anything as far as just go do what you want to do. Go play how you want to play. It's fun. It's fun to watch. Yeah, it's fun to watch, but it can also get you in trouble. Right. And so we coach it a little differently here. And, you know, just the importance of routine plays and taking what they give you. And then the whole overall health aspect of being a quarterback when you play in the Big Ten.
16: That's the balance that's necessary. They've used the word gunslinger, and that's what we heard a lot at UNLV and even at Virginia, which makes you turnover prone. But that's good to hear from Dana, that the decision-making is better, that a four-yard check down sometimes is better than trying to fit it into double coverage 25 yards downfield. So his decision-making has evolved here in camp.
15: Routine plays, explosive plays. We've talked a little bit about the adjectives that both sides of the ball really have used describing how they want to play and how they want their identity, I guess, to shape out here starting game week. But routine plays, explosive plays, certainly two adjectives we've heard a lot, and two words that I heard from Luke Lindenmeyer today as I sat down with him for our Cornhusker conversation. That's back every single week presented by Woodhouse. So Luke, the senior tight end, is going to be up first in the hot seat for week one.
16: The hot seat. I like it. And to that point, the routine can turn into the explosive. That's why you bring in athletes here to Nebraska, because if you that four-yard check down can turn into a 45-yard play, sometimes you just got to trust your athletes.
15: All right. And enhance your grilling game with a Nebraska-made grill from M Grills. 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We mentioned it earlier. There's a lot of construction, a lot of things to make note of as you head into town from wherever you're heading into town, even here in town in Lincoln. So we got a chance to sit down with a couple of guys, going to be able to pass along a lot of great information to you so that you can plan accordingly as you head to the season opener on Saturday. Keep it here on Sports Nightly.
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0: We have reached week two of the season for Danny Busbum, Kelly, and the Huskers. I'm John Baylor, voice of Nebraska volleyball. Join Lauren Cook West and me on Wednesday, September 2, as the Huskers travel to Brookings, South Dakota to face the South Dakota State Jackrabbits. Pre-game coverage begins at 6 Central with first serve at 7. Do not miss a moment as Bergen Riley returns to her home state. 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
3: 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Welcome back to Sports Nightly. I'm Jessica Coody, and it's game week, and we've got some information that we need to pass along to you for fans that are planning on coming to the season opener this weekend against Ohio. And to update us on all that and how you can be best prepared coming to the stadium coming up this weekend, we've got Matt Davidson, the Senior Associate AD for Event Management and Operations here at Nebraska, and Shane Dostal, the Superintendent, Lincoln Transportation and Utilities. Guys, thanks for being here. Happy game week.
4: Happy game week.
3: Are we ready for game week?
4: We're close.
5: We're getting there. We have a few days left.
3: Well, I know that there's, if people live in Lincoln, even if people have traveled maybe from Lincoln to Omaha over the last couple of days, they've probably realized there's some changes, right? So I guess, can you just start, Shane, by telling us some of the areas that have been started with construction that people can be, I guess, looking out for coming into the into town coming up this weekend?
5: So, yeah. So if you're coming into town from outs like Omaha or I'll call it Fremont, Norfolk, Columbus, and stuff like that, there's construction that just started this week on Interstate 180 and the Interstate 80 interchange. So Interstate 180, for the fans that would normally take that coming from Omaha and things like that, that will not be accessible throughout the entire season. So we're recommending that there's four other options of interstate interchanges, which being exit 409, which is Waverly, exit 405, which is 56th Street, exit 403, which is 27th Street, or exit 399, which is the airport. All those will get you to the stadium just in a different route than what you're normally used to taking.
3: And then O Street as well, if people live in town, they know that that's under construction. That will definitely impact Saturday as well.
5: Correct, yes. For those of you that usually come in maybe on Highway 34 from the east, and just try to take that straight downtown to the stadium. That is closed from 16th Street to 12th Street. We recommend people that are coming that way use probably Antelope Valley to Q Street and then bring Q Street to get to the stadium, especially if you're in the, it's at the donor lot on 10th and T area, that lot. A lot of people seem to come from the south to get to that lot. So there will be some minor lane closures on 10th Street during the season also, but it shouldn't make much effect on that. And then I guess the other thing for people coming in from like Gretna or things like that that normally take Highway 6, which turns into Cornhusker Highway within the city, we also have construction on there from 56th Street to 33rd Street, which basically limits you down to head-to-head traffic in one lane.
3: Okay.
5: So the normal route that you take, a lot of them are going to have construction on. I guess a couple other things, too, that people, if they're used to parking in Haymarket Park, the Sun Valley Bridge that normally gets you to Haymarket Park is also closed. So we're recommending that be like Cornhusker Highway to First Street, and then First Street to Charleston and then to Sun Valley and get to the, or you can take Westo. There isn't much construction on Westo.
3: So that was a lot of different recommendations there, but you guys have tried to make it as simple as possible for fans by introducing the Waze app. Matt, tell us about that and what you guys have tried to target with that and installing the Waze app for fans coming into town.
6: So the university's been using Waze kind of in the background for all of our donor lots for several years now, and it's turn by turn directly to the lot. It's kept up in real time on road closures, whether they're game day oriented road closures where we have two ways that might be one way, where we have checkpoints as you get closer to the stadium, or as it relates to city road construction. The city's investing also into utilizing ways for turn-by-turn directions. So that fail-safe, so to speak, if really you miss out on anything, download the Waze app and utilize that. That'll give you, real-time turn-by-turn direction.
3: W-A-Z-E, correct?
6: That is correct.
3: The App Store. And that will give you turn-by-turn for wherever you're headed. Going back to the O Street construction there, that does not affect for folks that want to walk around, go to the restaurants down there, the bars, pregame, postgame, correct?
5: Correct. Yeah, there's designated routes around, and it's petitioned off with pedestrian barricades, but it still allows you to access all the businesses in the downtown O Street area, 11th Street, 14th Street, all those areas. Yep.
3: And in terms of just the tailgating and getting around the stadium, the construction to the stadium, not affecting that yet, correct, Matt?
6: Yeah, very minimal impacts. I mean, our ticket holders are going to see obvious changes when they approach the stadium on the northwest and southwest corners of the stadium. But for the most part, the fan impact on the ingress and egress is largely unchanged. In our release that we had yesterday, it highlights some of the gate information, which, again, largely unchanged. West Stadium is probably the largest impact this year. Of course, our lobby that services our premium levels, our suites and our clubs, is still there. All of our vertical elevators and escalators are operating this year. So they'll see a lot, but not a lot of impact to the fans as they approach.
3: All right, and another new element, I guess, this year is Pronto. Can you guys tell us about Pronto and how fans may take advantage of that?
6: Go ahead.
5: So, yeah, Pronto is a private company that has taken over the Big Red shuttle that the city normally operates on game day Saturdays. They're still going to operate from their four satellite locations, being North Star, Northwest, South Point, and Gateway. And they're just a new provider to town that's going to offer the same service, maybe a little different on how they operate it, but it's still going to be the same, and it's going to offer those riderships. Plus, they're doing a what they call an intra-city operation where they're going to take you from Omaha, Kearney, Grand Island, Columbus, and
6: Norfolk.
5: So that option's available. They have a website up and running that you can go to their website and find that information, and it'll talk to you about all the costs, the pickup locations, and how they're going to run their operation this year.
3: Why has that been important to make sure that continues for folks across the state?
6: Well, the Big Red Express has been operating for 45 years.
3: Mm-hmm.
6: So this change came to us about 3.5 weeks ago. So there's been a lot of work behind the scenes on working with this company to get stood up so they can operate. And ridership on the Big Red Express has went up and down a little bit over the years, I'd say over the last 20 years. But recently there's been about 400 or 4,000 individuals that bank on this service. So for us, it was important that the service continued. It's an independent entity that's going to be operating in the city. So we have definitely been speaking with them about the importance. This information was in our release. So to piggyback off what Shane was saying, if you're looking for it, you can find it on Huskers.com. We did link their information for our fans' convenience.
3: Another thing that you can find on Huskers.com is a press conference that the city of Lincoln has had that kind of updates and gives more information, correct, on everything that we've a little bit talked about today, but more information for fans?
5: Yeah, because the press conference today that they're going to have is not only the city of Lincoln, but the Nebraska Department of Transportation, Nebraska State Patrol, and Lincoln Police Department. They'll talk all about their intricacies on game day and how they're going to operate this year. With all the changes that are happening and stuff like that. And, I mean, you know, we still encourage, you know, people to come early mm-hmm. if you can, because if you come for 11 o'clock game at 9:30 in the morning, it's going to be difficult to get downtown and to get to your location. But LPD will be on the streets starting already at 9 a.m. and trying to get people to their parking garages as quickly as possible. So
3: that was my next question. I was going to ask for advice for folks coming in. What should they plan? How long in advance should they plan to head down here?
6: Yeah, I mean, the earlier the better.
3: Uh-huh.
6: The plan should be made at the latest the night before. The city has a ample opportunity with the downtown city parking garages. So we've seen that for years, ever since the downtown Haymarket was rebuilt along with Pinnacle Bank Arena. All the parking garages down there, we probably get about 40% of our fan base that come from the Haymarket and walk to the stadium. So ample opportunity down in the downtown Haymarket and the parking garages there. And again, the Waze app will show you turn-by-turn directions to those parking garages.
3: I think one thing that I was told to make sure, which you kind of hit on at the beginning, but for folks coming from Omaha, I know that's really impacted here over the last couple of days. How do you suggest for fans coming from Omaha to get down here?
5: So we're suggesting to either, like I said, probably the best bet's going to be exit 409, the Waverly exit, or exit 403, which is 27th Street exit. 27th Street exit's going to get you the least amount of construction on your traveling from Omaha to the stadium. And so that's going to be our, you know, the best two guesses. The other locations are available, but they're just a little more cumbersome to navigate around. But you can still get there from those locations. I do know the State Patrol will be out on the interstate. So if things are slowing down and things like that, they're going to close exits from time to time to get people to use other exits to disperse the traffic in as equally as they can. But yeah, that would be my thing from Omaha. You know, if you're coming from Gretna and you're taking Highway 6, I would say that's going to be a pretty good route, but it's one lane also, so it's mm-hmm. not going to get you here real quick, but it'll get you here steadily.
3: And you still recommend people coming from the other direction, from the York, Grand Island area, to get off on the I-80 ramp, right?
5: On the I-180 ramp.
3: Yes.
5: Because yep, that's going to be the best for them this year, because once again, you know, with O Street construction, O Street's going to be a little slower. If you bring Rosa Parks in, like people normally did in the past, we also have, unfortunately, we have construction there where we're building a new city parking garage. So there's going to be delays there. But, you know, for the most part, I think if you can find your way back to 180, that's still going to be a good route to get into downtown if you need to.
3: And I'm assuming same thing going out, leaving the stadium.
5: Going out's going to be a little different.
3: Still use the Waze app?
5: Still use the Waze app. There's going to be some things on I-180 that are going to be way different than what people are normally used to. So you're definitely going to want to try to get in the lane that you need to get in as soon as you can, because if not, you're going to get kind of pushed away to a different route. But yeah, I mean, we're going to have people, the city's going to have staff available with the Waze app, that we're going to do probably even more than real-time stuff this year, where we're going to try to, there's some nuances to Waze that you can kind of get people to kind of go the direction you want them with some alerts and things like that. So between that, and then the other thing I guess I didn't mention that I was going to mention is, if you're coming from Omaha or even if you're coming from Kearney, Grand Island, pay attention to the state's message boards. They're going to have information on all those message boards on the best way to get to Lincoln, and that's going to be updated in pretty real time also.
3: And you were telling me the hope is that this could potentially all be cleared up by the end of the season.
5: So some of the construction will be, some of it's going to last the entire season, like O Street, mm-hmm. I-180 and I-80. But the other construction projects around, yeah, they're hopefully going to be wrapped up by the first to middle part of October. And then things in the downtown near the stadium should look pretty normal.
3: It's all going to be worth it, right? In the end?
5: At the end, it's worth it because...
6: Well, and Jess, too, the city is doing their press release later today. And so definitely encourage the listeners to go seek out that press release. We're also going to link it on Huskers.com and some of our other platforms. So there's going to be a lot of different sources for our fans to look into prior to planning their trip.
3: Anything else we missed?
6: I don't think so.
3: Download the Waze app and get here. 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Be patient, right? And Huskers.com for all that information. about sum it up?
5: Yep,
6: it's good.
3: All right. Thank you both for being here and for helping us out. And I'm sure we'll might be hitting you up a little bit later for more information. But thank you for all of the information.
5: Thank you, Jessica.
3: Again, Matt Davidson and Shane Dostal here with us on Sports Nightly. 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
1: McCaffrey to throw it inbounds, looking, skip pass, right side, Bear out to Bohannon. Shot is blocked! The God of Thunder, Thor Bjarnason with the block. Nebraska wins the ball game in overtime.
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2: 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It's the only place I've found where the forecast doesn't feel like a coin toss.
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4: 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So our first full slate of picks coming up on Thursday night. Also wanted to mention this quickly. We got the volleyball show here coming up in just a few minutes. But how about the ratings coming out from the matches in Vegas? And another, once again, record-breaking viewership on Fox Sports 1. The most watched ever on Fox Sports 1 volleyball telecast. And second most ever on Fox.
5: Wow.
4: For Texas, Nebraska. Where did I put my notes?
5: Texas, Nebraska. That doesn't surprise me one bit. Nebraska continues to be the standard bearer of it all.
4: Yeah. So Nebraska UNLV most watched volleyball broadcast ever on Fox Sports 1. The players era both set records, and then Nebraska, Texas. And think about if that match went longer, was maybe a five setter. Very well could have.
6: Somewhat competitive.
4: Yeah.
6: You say? Yeah. That's
4: it had over a million though. I think 1.4.
6: It's only going to get bigger. I mean, I wonder what the NCAA tournament will be like this year. Some of the big matches in Big Ten play for Nebraska. What's the Wrigley? Well, Wrigley, where is that airing, by the way? Do we know television wise?
4: I just looked it up.
6: Is it Fox? I don't know if it's Fox or not.
4: On that note, I did get a chance to chat with Lindsay Peterson for The Dig. And so got a chance to chat with her about a lot of the, well, some of the things with going on with both events, both the Players Era and then also Spikes Under the Lights, but then also going into playing at Wrigley and maybe some of the elements they'll be battling there. So lots of great information there on The Dig. Just posted that before the show. So our podcast platforms, our YouTube channel. And it's on Fox?
6: It is on Fox.
4: All right.
6: Sunday at 8 Central. So it's going to be in a primetime window for Sunday. Usually that's like where The Simpsons air. It's 8 o'clock on Fox. So you get Nebraska volleyball instead.
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0: 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How about that?
1: You had to specifically read that because...
0: It's a view from the top.
1: Why couldn't they sell a view from the field?
0: I think they do already. It's the sideline passes that you have to pay for. But you don't have the view from the top. You have the view from right on the field.
1: Well, so, I'll try to apply and win that. Come up there for...
0: You're not allowed. Sorry. Can't.
1: Well, hey, Emmett Johnson, congratulations to him. Made the roster.
0: Made the team. Let's go.
1: I don't think there was any doubt after the way he performed in the preseason, but officially makes the roster. And he was texting me because he's going to be in town, and so was saying that maybe he could hop on the radio at some point.
0: Let's go.
1: He's fired up for this group and the running backs. The whole group of running backs.
0: Yeah, he knows all those. He was around in spring. Mm-hmm. So, and he watched those guys, cheered him on from the bowl game. Remember, he was the sideline reporter, or he's part of our pregame show. Remember that? Vegas Bowl.
1: Yes, and he did stuff for the spring game.
0: That's right. He was in the booth for the spring game. So
1: he likes to do that kind of stuff, so he's let me know he'll be down. I think he's up from where he is.
0: Very happy for him. He had an awesome preseason. He's going to get a chance to play for the Chiefs.
1: He loves this place, so I guarantee he's going to be back as soon as...
0: And this place loves him.
1: As much as he can. But also, text rolling in about a disappointment in the construction. I know. We hear you. We feel it, too.
0: Hands up.
1: We have nothing to do with it. We're just trying to pass along as much information as we can so that fans can be prepared that are coming down here. So download that Waze app, Kyle.
0: Waze. Okay.
1: And then also just make sure you're making plans to get here and get on the road early, because I think especially this first game, it might be a little tough.
0: Leave us on the radio, too.
1: Yes. Yeah, listen to the pregame show. All right, that's going to do it for us. We have the Nebraska Volleyball Coaches Show with JB and DBK up next here on the Huskers Radio Network.
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1: News alert. He will face trial. I'm Lee Silicera. The judge overseeing the murder trial of Tyler Robinson, the man accused of killing Charlie Kirk at Utah Valley University last September, has ruled he will be tried for his crime.
2: Before the court is state's motion to bind defendant Tyler James Robinson over in trial in district court in all seven counts charged in the information.
1: Judge Tony Graff. Robinson turned himself in a day after the shooting at Utah Valley University. He has not yet entered a plea. The jury in the Lindsey Clancy trial will resume deliberations tomorrow after not reaching a verdict for a fourth day. The Massachusetts mom has admitted to killing her three young children in 2023, but claims postpartum psychosis drove her actions, while prosecutors say she knew what she was doing. The U.S. military has completed a new round of strikes against Iran, these near the Strait of Hormuz.
3: President Trump says the strikes are in response to Iran attempting to drop mines in the Strait of Hormuz and launching eight missiles at a U.S. base in Jordan. In a social media post, the president says if Iran retaliates for the very justified attack, they will be hit again at a much harder and higher level. He also warns the biggest attack of them all is waiting in the wings, and when it's over, there will be very little left of the Islamic Republic of Iran. The trading of strikes this week ended a weeks-long lull in military operations. The Trump administration has focused on new economic pressure against Iran.
1: Fox's Jared Halpern at the White House. After the U.S. attacks began, Iran launched ballistic missiles at Jordan, claiming to have targeted a U.S. base. Jordan's military says it shot down 10 of those missiles, with three landing in unpopulated areas. Tropical storm Edward has made landfall along the Texas-Louisiana border after picking up a late burst of strength in the Gulf. The storm bringing ashore heavy rain and sending off flood warnings along the coast. 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